0: Rounds and rounds of downpours continue to move in from the Gulf waters, a coastal flood advisory in effect through tomorrow morning. Temperatures have been cooled into the 70s. Overcast skies. Expect rounds of showers to continue to move in as we head into the rest of our evening hours. Overnight lows in the 70s. Tomorrow afternoon highs in the mid and upper 80s. And it is not going to be as rainy as the past few days, but about a 50% chance of a few passing showers. I'm Max Defender 8 meteorologist Zuleika Soler.
1: Taking aim at the Gulf, I'm Lisa Lacerra, Fox News. Hurricane Isaias, now a Category 2 storm. Maximum sustained winds now at 100 miles per hour. Florida Governor Ron DeSantis declaring a state of emergency for 25 counties in the northern part of the state.
2: You are going to see potential for storm surge all the way down the Florida Panhandle. You will start to see a risk of tornadoes prior to the eye of the storm reaching landfall.
1: Landfall expected tomorrow evening or early Saturday. Georgia Governor Brian Kemp.
3: We expect Isaias to begin impacting Georgia overnight on Friday.
1: The National Hurricane Center says water from storm surge and high tide could reach 5 to 7 feet in parts of Alabama and Mississippi, and as much as 15 inches of rain could fall from Alabama to the Florida Panhandle and southwestern Georgia. The Trump administration suspending Microsoft from a program allowing foreign workers to apply for green cards.
4: Vice President J.D. Vance says Microsoft is abusing H-1B visas by firing American workers in favor of lower paid foreign employees.
5: They're coming in and being mistreated by their employers and being used to undercut the wages of American workers.
4: Vance described the visa holders as indentured servants. Citing abuse of the system, Vance says Microsoft is now being suspended from a program to apply for green cards for foreign workers. H-1B visas are intended for employers to recruit high-skilled jobs that are difficult for Americans to fill. Tech companies are the biggest users.
1: Fox's Jared Halpern at the White House. A short time after the announcement from the vice president, President Trump honored leading tech figures at the White House, including the CEO of Microsoft. War Secretary Pete Hegseth says the firing squad execution of Fort Hood shooter Nidal Hassan will be live streamed. The Army announced this week the execution would take place at Fort Hood December 3rd. 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
6: Hi, this is Mike Lester with Talon Wealth and the Guarding Your Nest Egg radio show, and I have another investment idea for those seeking great returns with limited risk. 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

0: the Jesse Kelly Show, final hour of the Jesse Kelly Show on a magnificent Thursday. So we'll talk again about how everything's just a tool for the revolution, courtesy of Jamie Raskin. I'll get to that in just a minute. I will maybe possibly naively believe that the natural course the country is going to take in the coming years is going to move the black population of this country into the right's arms. I believe that. We'll get to that. I'm going to get to a bunch of emails, doing donuts, all that, and so much more coming up in the final hour. Now, I'm sorry to have to do this to you, but I'm about to play you a little bit of audio from one of the sleaziest members of Congress. Jamie Raskin is a slimeball. Has always been a slime ball. He's one of those guys, there is no lie he won't tell. He'll tell it right to your face. Has just been a weapons-grade dirt ball for a long time. But Jamie Raskin went on. He went on some one of these kooky cable news shows, and he said something that'll help me prove my point, and that's why I like him.
1: You know, Trump and all of his loyal sycophants are busily trying to destroy the real history of the country. You know, they don't like the fact that people...
0: Stop for a second. What he's referencing here, because I didn't include all the questions and stuff beforehand, was the Smithsonian. Remember what the communists have done over the years to our wonderful, wonderful national treasures. Things like Thomas Jefferson's home, the Smithsonian, things that should be informative and pro-America, because communists believe everything should be used for the revolution. They instead made it all about how much America sucks and slavery and DEI. They even, of course, had to put a bunch of gay stuff in the thing.
2: Why are you gay?
0: It was endless. So he's talking about the Trump administration, which has been doing very, very good work removing that crap out of the Smithsonian, saying, hey, just celebrate the country and talk about history and stuff. Anyway, that's what he's referencing here. Back to Jamie Raskin.
1: You know, Trump and all of his loyal sycophants are busily trying to destroy the real history of the country. You know, they don't like the fact that people learn about slavery and the role that it played in our Civil War. They don't like people learning about the Civil Rights Movement, the great civilizing struggles of American history, and they're trying to suppress it. And so I want to reverse that and say, we're not going to suppress the history of Donald Trump and authoritarianism in America. We're going to teach it, and we're going to turn those things into exhibits. You know, those Stalinist banners that he's draping over, you know, the Labor Department and the Justice Department. Let's take those and let's turn them into a museum exhibit, along with other memorabilia of this wretched period of our history where he tore down so much of what really unifies us as a country and try to replace it with all of his, you know, narcissistic, self-loving.
0: These people believe everything should be used for the revolution. Nothing is sacred to a communist. Everything, including your museums, especially the things that are precious to you. Your church should be used for the revolution. It's what they believe. Now, speaking of somebody helping me make my point, you know, this ongoing theory I've been going over with you this week at Tom Tillis retiring in North Carolina. North Carolina, huge military state. Tom Tillis obviously has developed many contacts in the defense industry, military, so on and so forth over the years. And he seems to have a real axe to grind with Pete Hegseth, almost inexplicably. Of all the people, why is it always Hegseth sucks? Hegseth should resign. I should have never voted for Hegseth. And my theory is that I think a lot of Tom Tillis's contacts in that state, I think Pete Hegseth is causing them headaches and costing them money. And they've gone to Tom Tillis and told him that Hegseth is bothering them. I've made that point many, many times. Yeah, here's the Secretary of War.
3: Right now, directing the termination of 5.1 billion in DOD contracts, not million, that's with a B, 5.1 billion in DOD contracts for ancillary things like consulting and other non-essential services. On top of that, in support of the president's priorities to stop federal funding for academic institutions that tolerate anti-Semitism and support divisive DEI programs, this week, DOD is also pausing over $500 million in funding to Northwestern University and Cornell University, And that's on top of the $70 million in funding we've already paused at Columbia, Penn, Brown, and Princeton over the last few weeks, as if any of these institutions need more government money at all. So for your keeping score at home, today's cuts bring our running total to nearly $6 billion in wasteful spending over the first 6 weeks of the DOD DOGE effort here at the Defense Department.
0: Okay. This leads me to what I wanted to ask you. I'm going to ask you something. Obviously, you do what you do, but and it's going to sound a little cheesy, but I want you to pray for some of these young leaders we have. And the reason I say that is this. I played that J.D. Vance stuff earlier. I can play it again. I'll play it again a little bit about the H-1Bs. Pete Hegseth cutting off this, cutting off that. You obviously remember when they shot Donald Trump in the head. You remember that. You know that communists have already killed Charlie Kirk. They tried to kill Donald Trump. You know all these things. Now, if they already tried to blow Donald Trump's head off for the things he was doing, think for a moment about billions and billions and billions of dollars being at stake. Think about the mortal danger this stuff puts J.D. Vance in. Pete Hegseth, Marco Rubio. We're not talking about slight differences of opinion here. We are talking about powerful, powerful forces who stand to lose a fortune.
2: Here's the basic data. If you are working as an H-1B visa in the United States of America, you're earning $20,000 less than an American citizen hired in the same position.
0: He is going after the most powerful companies out there. He's not alone. The other people are too. And remember, Donald Trump's going to leave. And these people, they're going to be running for president. They're going to be vice president, secretary of state, all these other powerful positions. And very evil men stand to lose billions if these people are elected, if these people keep power. Keep them in your prayers. Say a prayer for them. Especially Vance. Young family. Wonderful young family. I don't like to dwell on it because it's ugly, but I worry a lot about his safety. Not as the vice president, as a husband and father. Wonderful, beautiful family. Wife clearly thinks he hung the moon. Clearly loves his kids. They love him. It would be really, really sad if they got him, and I'm worried. So, prayer. It works. Jesse, who is the guy who says headlines we didn't get to?
4: And now...
5: He's a headline.
6: You know the thing.
4: Headlines we didn't get to.
0: When you go into the last part of your show. I recognize the voice either from other commercials or radio shows. Is he a real person or AI? If you can't give out his name, that's cool too. Well, first, you know my thoughts on AI. I am going to do my level best. I can't make promises to never deliver AI to you in any form at all. I do not like it. I know that it's going to be useful in many ways. I know, you know, Jewish producer Chris and Corey will use it for certain things. It's helpful combing through the archives of the show for something I said and stuff like that. I understand all that. I am a person. I am a people person. That's probably not true. I love humanity. I want my country and my world run by human beings, not computer programs and robots. Anyway, no, he's not AI. No, I don't know his name because that's freaking Greg, Chris. Oh, Chris just told me his name's Greg. You say you think you've heard him on other things. I bet you have. This world is so weird to me. But it's amazing. And honestly, good for Greg. There are dudes who just have a certain voice that is perfect for little stingers like that and little ads and things. And they're born with it. This voice that's made for that stuff. And they will make a living doing that for all kinds of different things. I have no doubt that Greg, I don't know his last name. You don't give that one out, Chris. I have no doubt that Greg is under contract with many different companies, with many different shows, because, I mean, listen to this guy's voice.
4: And now...
5: He's a headline.
6: You know the thing.
4: Headlines we didn't get to.
0: He doesn't sound like Joe Biden. What is wrong with you? Gosh, Chris.
7: But my focus is
5: Just stay focused.
0: Biden gave us some gems. Sheila Jackson Lee gave us some gems. She's dead now, so we won't get any more, but this is still one of the great ones of all time.
7: It is as heavy as 10 boxes that you might be moving.
0: That's not a unit of measurement. Anyway, let's do some emails next.
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0: It is the Jesse Kelly Show on a wonderful, wonderful Thursday. Remember, tomorrow's Ask Dr. Jesse Friday. It's going to be a heavy day.
7: It is as heavy as 10 boxes that you might be moving.
0: I'm kidding. It'll be a light day. We'll have a good time. You can email the show your questions now. Everyone else is Jesse at JesseKellyShow.com. Chris, did I tell you about going dumpster diving when I had to go? Did I share that story with you? Me? I didn't share it. Listen, what an idiot I am. So I didn't come up with this. My buddy, he bought one of those phone chargers that magnetizes to the back of your phone. It's a battery. It's a big battery and bloop. That's the sound it makes. Bloop. It magnetizes to the back of your phone. He bought a Tesla one. Look, I'm not an electric car guy, but I gotta be honest. About everything Elon Musk makes is quality. Amazing attention to detail. It's a quality company. So Tesla has one of these phone batteries. Okay. My buddy buys one. It was like $100. So they were expensive, but my buddy buys one. And he loves it. He tells me, hey, you got to get one of these. Well, when I travel and stuff like that, I like to have one. So I bought one. I've never owned one before. And I've had it for like a year. This Tesla thing magnetizes to my phone. And I loved it. Loved it. So whenever I drain it, obviously I go up to the plug-in and charge it back up. Obvious. Sorry. So one day it's drained because I had been traveling. I walk up. This cord has been plugged into this kitchen outlet for a while. Plug in my Tesla battery and it won't charge. Now it's blinking. So I know there's some juice going to it, but it's not charging and not charging and not charging. And I'm like, man, there's no way this battery's already toast. Man, I love this thing. It was $100. Man, this sucks. And so on and so forth. I even unplug it. Like I'm shaking it. I'm plugging it back in. Finally, I decide, oh, crap, you know what? I've got to have one. I'm going to buy a different one, and I'm not buying Tesla this time because this thing crapped out on me after a year. So I get on. It was Amazon. I get on Amazon. I find some different brand that had good reviews, and I order another battery. It wasn't $100 this time. I want to say it was like $60, something like that. I order another one. As I click order on the new one, I go grab this Tesla battery and I throw it in the garbage. 2 days later, my new battery shows up. I take it out of the box. I walk over to the outlet in the kitchen. I plug it in. It won't charge. Again, it's lighting up. So there's some juice going to it, but it won't charge. Finally, it occurs to me. Do I have a problem like with the cord or with the outlet or something? So I take the new one, unplug it, go plug it into a different outlet, charges right up. Oh crap. I have $100 Tesla battery in a garbage can in my house. And this is a couple days later. Plus I'm stupid. I don't remember which garbage can it is. So I have to go and I have to go get rubber gloves, and we have like four trash cans in the house. You know, there's one in the laundry room and there's trash cans all over and you use them all. I have to go get rubber gloves and go elbow deep in every garbage can in the house until I found that battery. It's $100. I'm not giving it. It was a great battery. But anyway, yeah, I went dumpster diving. I know about that life. Hey, Jesse, I just witnessed something a bit disturbing. It was my twin grandson's 13th birthday today. We took them to a local jump place, you know, in-ground trampolines and ball pits and rope ladders. They have those around here. They're called Urban Air. We used to take the kids to them. They loved them. It was great. Anyway, at one point, a group of teenage girls showed up dressed, oh my gosh, as furries. Tails and ears, you know the look. Good grief. Shortly after, a group of teenage boys began harassing them. It had begun to get physical, at which point the girl's father intervened. Needless to say, he wasn't happy. When the staff came to break things up, the young men refused to back down. They were yelling that they weren't going to listen to their crap anymore. I couldn't help but think about what you've said about the younger generations of young men's refusal of these types of deviant behavior. If things like this are happening in the hills of East Tennessee, then I believe it is truly a cultural movement. It is. It is. Look, I know it's an old cheesy saying. Who knows where it originated? The night is darkest before the dawn. I really hope that's not in the Bible. Lord, if that's in the Bible, I'm sorry about calling that cheesy. That's not in the Bible, right, Chris? Well, at least not the Old Testament. I don't think so either. Anyway, the night is darkest just before the dawn. It's an old saying. Now, that applies to many, many times in this world, many times in life where things will get bad and it looks like things are about to tip over, about to cross that threshold. And in that moment when things are really, really bad, groups of people, whatever those groups of people may be, finally decide enough is enough and they get up and they push back and they save society. Maybe it's just wishful thinking, but I know the things I see and hear from my sons, my two teenage sons and their friends. I think this generation of young men coming up, I think they're going to save this country. It won't be me. Won't be you. It'll be this generation. That's what I think. Are they going to make mistakes? You bet. Maybe take things too far in certain areas? 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All right. I said earlier, I've said it before, that I believe the black population is going to move right. I have another bit of audio. Hang on.
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17: Hurricane Isa Isis has shut down 500,000 barrels of daily crude oil, knocking out 25% of Gulf production.
18: You know, thankfully, this has moved a little bit east. I don't think it's going to be too impactful on those refineries. It has shut down several hundred thousand barrels of oil production.
17: Gas Buddy's Patrick DeHaan says workers will fly back Sunday, reassuring Florida drivers that this is temporary and won't add pain at the pump. A North Miami man learning the hard way why you always use a proper holster. Police say the man was stepping off a Miami-Dade transit bus when a gun tucked into his waistband accidentally fired, hitting him directly in the groin. No word yet on his condition at Aventura Hospital. No one hit last night's $485 million $1 million Powerball, rolling Saturday's jackpot to a massive $516 million. For tomorrow, the Mega Millions jackpot is at $364 million. With Florida's News, I'm Kimba Tyler.
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21: No major delay in your way on the highways and roads of Tampa Bay, including north and southbound lanes of I-75. Also, east and westbound of I-4, as well as the Selman. Also, north and south of I-275 is clear. This includes the Howard Franklin Bridge, also the Skyway, and right now, north and south of the Veterans is also clear. We are incident-free as well, and no delay reported on the Gandy and Courtney Campbell Causeway, if you're crossing the bay, and taking a look in Pinellas. US 19 is incident-free. 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
22: Rounds and rounds of downpours continue to move in from the Gulf waters. A coastal flood advisory in effect through tomorrow morning. Temperatures have been cooled into the 70s. Overcast skies. Expect rounds of showers to continue to move in as we head into the rest of our evening hours. Overnight lows in the 70s. Tomorrow afternoon highs in the mid and upper 80s. And it is not going to be as rainy as the past few days, but about a 50% chance of a few passing showers. I'm Max Defender 8 meteorologist Zuleika Soler.
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6: 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Oh, Trump's holding nothing back on the campaign trail.
7: The people of Texas are not going to let weak, gutless, self-hating, transgender-promoting freak shows destroy everything that we've built.
6: Good job, Trump. All right. I said this during the Biden administration, and I still believe it. Maybe I'm naive. I admit this is one of those things I could be wrong about. For a long time, Republicans, people on the right, they have thought, hey, I think we can win over black voters. I think we can win over black voters. I think we can get more black voters. Because, you know, black people vote roughly 90% Democrat. It's just that Democrats bank on these votes. And for a long time, Republicans have gone about that in kind of a ham-fisted way. It's just kind of gross, and it doesn't work, and it doesn't look good. And by the way, it's never really been effective. Now, Trump got a higher percentage of black men than others, but still, it was like 85, 90% of the black vote went to Joe Biden, went to Democrats, like it does every time. So even when you make a few inroads, it doesn't seem to really make a big impact on the whole thing. But I said during Biden's presidency that because the Democrat Party is now completely dedicated to foreigners, they are the party of foreigners. Foreigners are their everything. That might be the thing that finally pushes black voters to the right in this country. As they watch their Democrat politicians fill up their neighborhood with scum from all over the planet, they got mad about it. How many bits of audio have we played you out of places like Chicago, where they're screaming at the mayor and the city council? Oh, Chris has one here.
8: My name is Andre Smith. I'm the CEO of an organization called Chicago Against Violence. I also stopped the migrant bus going to Wadsworth and was arrested with my friend Tyrell Muhammad. How dare this mayor and city council have the guts to give migrants $51 million? I demand you to have the same passion and urgency to pass the City of Chicago reparations ordinance.
9: Mayor Brandon Johnson, you took an oath to uphold the Constitution. Or when you took an oath, was it only intended to fight for the 10th and 14th Amendments regarding illegal aliens?
10: You guys fighting for some illegal aliens who haven't put a dime in this country, this falls on you!
11: We don't want illegals in our community. We don't want migrants terrorizing our own people. And to have y'all sit up here and say, we have to accept $70 million being given to them when you got black people who are already struggling and need help, it is a disgrace.
6: But here's the thing. Democrats are not going to change, not in the city of Chicago, not in the United States of America. They're not going to change because the foreigner is the ultimate reliable vote. He's not going to stand in front of the city council and make a demand about this or that that will be difficult. All he wants to do is come here, get a welfare check, and he wants to be able to steal without getting in legal trouble. Democrats can provide all these things with very, very, very little headache for them. The foreigner is the perfect voter if you're a despicable communist in America who wants power. But black people have these demands. They want things. The foreigner doesn't have these kinds of demands. Let him steal. Give him a free house. He's yours for life. Him and his 85 relatives. They see it. Over and over and over again, they see it. This was on CNN. He's talking about Abdul El-Sayed.
12: I was in Michigan the weekend before the primary, and I was in a black church in Detroit where they were having a meeting of the statewide Al Sharpton's National Action Network. And the minister excoriated El-Sayed, said he was more concerned about Gaza than about Detroit, but also made a point that it raises us beyond an individual candidate. He talked basically about the way Arab American shopkeepers treat black patrons.
6: I'm telling you, our efforts to win over black people to our side have really failed over and over and over again. The best we ever got was Tim Scott trying to pass federal police reform. Again, the lamest, most horrible ways ever. In the end, it'll be how despicable the communists are that drives them into the right. And I think that's a good thing. Hey, Jesse, Social Security debate is popping up. The overwhelming response from boomers, this guy says, is screw you guys. I paid my money. I deserve the payments. Putting aside that it's the third rail and nothing will change anytime soon, I don't understand the mentality. I'm 42 years old. I've paid into Social Security for 27 years. I would gladly give up my payments if it meant that my kids and grandkids wouldn't be saddled with trillions of dollars in debt. I know you say not to generalize about generations, but I feel like our generation versus the boomer mentality on this is wildly different. Why? They have kids and grandkids too. Okay. Well, there are fights that people have and groups of people have that don't make any sense. And then there are fights that make total sense, and everyone has a point. Older people who did pay their entire lives into Social Security, they have a good point when they say, I paid into that. I rely on it. I was banking on that. You owe me that. You can't step up now and say, sorry, it's gone, even though the money is gone. They spent it as soon as it came in. But anyway, they have a very, very good point. That's a very valid point. Also, the younger generation, who knows they likely won't ever see a Social Security check, they have a very valid point when they step up and say, why am I having to pay for his retirement? I'm never going to get this. The program's going to go away. It's going to blow up after it bankrupts the country. The program's going to go away entirely or be cut down to virtually nothing. So I'll be getting 25-cent checks by the time I turn 65. Why am I having money pillaged from my paycheck every single day to pay for you? And both sides are right. There. This is one of those debates that you could stand up and have a young person who feels strongly about it and have an older person who relies on it, and they can savage each other and yell and point fingers, and both of them would probably be 100% correct. It's a very, very difficult situation, and I don't think it's probably possible to thread some kind of a needle. And the needle you really need to thread is this. You want people who've paid into it their whole lives. They're either retiring, already retired, or close to retiring. You want them to get at least something, at least some kind of Social Security, but you need to let the young people go free. You can't handcuff them to pay for someone else's retirement. It shouldn't work that way. It should have never worked that way. But of course, America made the horrible mistake of electing FDR. And every time you elect a Democrat, no matter what area it is, every time you elect a Democrat, America has gone backwards. The Democrat, no matter how long they're in office, Democrats will put into place poison pills that drag the country down. FDR did it. Clinton did it. Carter did it. Obama did it. They all seem to do it. If you elect a Democrat, you will wound your country in ways. Many of those ways are permanent. How long is it going to take us to get the 25 million illegals out Joe Biden led into the country? Trump's got it working pretty well. He won't come close. He probably won't get 10 million. It's going to take a long time. A vote for a Democrat is a vote to take your country backwards every single time. All right, we have
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6: Doctors told Alba pregnancy was impossible. 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

0: Jesse Kelly Show, final segment of the Jesse Kelly Show on a magnificent Thursday. But remember, we're going to be here tomorrow and we're going to have fun on Ask Dr. Jesse Friday. And you need to get those questions emailed in now to jesse@jessekellyshow.com. We have a really good bench right now.
1: Okay, you guys are not going to be our only source of information in the world. I'm sorry to tell you that. And so I want you to understand, no, that's not the way the process is going to work.
2: How's the process working?
1: Well, first of all, the process doesn't work like this. We don't conduct these things on a press conference, on a tarmac, in a foreign country, because you wrote a story or somebody else wrote a story because some source gave it to you. So get that out of your head, because that's never the way it's going to work with me. It's a game that's been played for a long time, but it's not a game we're going to play. We're conducting serious business here, and we'll handle things appropriately. I don't even know if what you're reporting is true. You guys somehow walk around thinking that because some source told you something and you reported it, it's the gospel. It's not the gospel. It's not the gospel for me. That's not the way we do it.
0: Like I said, a good bench.
3: We finally have an administration, a Department of Justice led by Todd Blanche, who are taking seriously that American citizens have rights in their own country. It sounds like a novel concept, but for so long, we sent a message to people, whether they were white or male or the wrong national origin. We said that we were going to defend your rights if you looked the wrong way or you didn't belong to the right category. No more in this administration, and that's because of the hard work of Harmeet Dhillon.
0: Chris, did I ever tell you how good I am at doing donuts? I thought about this because there's this headline, Indiana woman arrested for getting drunk and doing donuts on the lawn of the courthouse. One, this woman is 68 years old. That's a 68-year-old patriot right there. That's one. Two, I had a 1983 Honda Accord, little hatchback. I paid $600 for it, worked very hard to save up those $600. And it was a stick shift. Sorry, if you're young, you used to have to manually shift your car through the gears. I realized those don't even exist anymore. You have to special order them, but that was what I had. That was back in the day. And I was a magician with that car. Listen, Chris, it was front wheel drive. I would drive it on icy roads in Montana. I would drive it up into the mountains. I would traverse trails like you can't possibly imagine. What, Chris? What? Donuts do count on wet or icy roads, Chris. And I'm telling you, I could perform donuts in that car in a shoebox. They were magnificent because you'd get these parking lots in Montana and it'd be, you know, 10 below zero. And so the parking lot's covered in snow and ice and there's nobody around because no one wants to be out there. And you throw a couple buddies in the car, you can get hauling and then start doing. By the way, don't do this because you're going to end up getting hurt. But I was so good at donuts. And I wonder, is that like riding a bike? You think I could do that again if I tried today? I feel like my natural instincts behind the wheel are so superior. I feel like, what, Chris? I feel like I could. You probably couldn't, but I could.

0: Wow. You know, John, seems like kind of a new low here. I'm on the ballot. My experience, my background, my policies are on the ballot. My family is not on the ballot. So I'm going to give you an opportunity to ask a different question.
1: I'm gonna. What a passive aggressive response. I'm going to give you an opportunity to do better. Hey, Jesse. I know how you routinely start your show with a certain term. Well, early this morning, Early this morning, I looked at my wife and melodically voiced, "It's hump day." She stared at me with eyes that sent deadly daggers piercing throughout my body. It's not that my wife does not have a sense of humor, but she knows that expression is used by you, and my wife cannot stand you. She has auburn hair. So, Jesse, do you ever get Aub riled up to the point she wants to physically harm you from what you say at times? First, you're the one who married a soulless ginger. All right. This what, Chris? I'm being honest. Don't blame me because you played with fire. In the most literal sense, you played with fire and now you get burned. Again, it's just, someone else came up with this, but it's true. The poison dart frog is really, really bright for a reason. That was God giving you a warning. Bright colors mean danger. Bright colors mean danger. But you saw that red hair, and undoubtedly she had those green eyes that are so piercing, and your heart melted. So you signed up for a life of getting yelled at. You did. That's just a fact. That's one. Two, do I ever get Aub riled up to the point she wants to physically harm me? That's like my favorite thing to do in the world. I just absolutely love it. That is my favorite thing to do in the world. Every guy who's been married long enough knows this. You find things that you know will make them angry, and you do those things over and over and over and over again. That's happiness.
2: And now...
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1: Apple News offers users personalized voting guide filled with leftist sources. Of course, again, everything should be a tool for the revolution. Fed expects another rate hike before the end of 2026. Man, if you are in the market for a home... I know interest rates don't look good right now, to put it mildly. I have a feeling they're about to look worse before the end of the year. Watch, they're probably going to jack the rates up about 5 minutes before the election and really kick us in the teeth. Mamdani is booed and berated by anti-Israel protesters waving Hamas flags at the New York City October 7th memorial. Shame on you. That is surprising because, honestly, Hamas flag people, usually pretty solid. Assalamu alaikum. Dem House candidate deletes a video condemning genocide in Gaza and terrors that are happening with our ICE agents. I'll never stop enjoying these stories about these Democrats. They came up as insane America hating communist radicals. So they all of them now, they have this history of social media posts and things saying the grossest, most despicable, most unelectable stuff. And then they start running for something. And of course, people start digging through it and digging up that stuff. And as soon as a Democrat runs for office now, you can just go ahead and put it on your calendar. You're waiting for all the horrible crap they said to come out. College students in the U.S. prefer socialism to capitalism, a survey finds. We should probably work on that. Fauci wanted Trump impeached over the border wall and misled the public about the Ebola vaccine. Diary entries reveal that dirtball really does deserve to go to prison. He won't go, but he deserves it. You, me, we have a date with destiny. It's Ask Dr. Jesse Friday tomorrow. That's all. We hear this phrase, energize the base, every voting cycle. 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You already have energy. 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It starts with you. 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And Chalk is what helps you get there.

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9: Hurricane Isaias continues to grow. Top winds now 100 miles per hour, according to the National Hurricane Center. Forecasters telling Florida Panhandle residents to finish their storm preps today and tonight against dangers ranging from wind and storm surge to inland flooding. In his afternoon update from the State Emergency Operations Center, Governor DeSantis says that water is a danger not just along the coast, but well inland.
10: You're going to see some of the rivers flood. You're going to see rising water on the interior of the Panhandle communities. And so that represents a risk as well.
9: The National Weather Service is predicting some areas will see from 3 to 10 inches of rain, maybe as much as 15. There's a flood watch for North Florida west of I-75 tomorrow into Saturday. State Emergency Management Director Jared Perdue says crews are already staging in the Panhandle, including 5,000 members of the National Guard.
11: We have power restoration resources and linemen that are prepared and ready to go. We've resourced and staged fuel throughout the area, and we're going to be very closely tracking and coordinating that.
9: Ambulances are standing by in case patients need to be evacuated. Florida Attorney General James Uthmeyer says the state is now accepting price gouging complaints as Isaias continues to get stronger. Florida law prohibits an unconscionable increase in the price of essential commodities during an emergency. Dengue fever cases continue to spike centered around the Tampa Bay area. According to the latest health department numbers, there are 296 cases this year statewide, 259 in Hillsborough County. The Seminole Tribe of Florida suing DraftKings, claiming the company is illegally offering sports betting, violating the state's gaming compact, which gives the Seminoles exclusive rights to online sports betting. DraftKings says its products are legal prediction markets. With Florida's news, I'm Gordon Bird.
8: It's Ryan.
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13: Right now, no reports of incidents or delays in your way on the highways and roads of Tampa Bay, and this includes I-75 north and southbound, also east and westbound lanes of I-4, and right now we are clear on the Selman, as well as north and southbound lanes of the Veterans. I-275 is clear, and this includes the Howard Franklin Bridge. Right now, this also includes the Skyway Bridge. We're also incident-free on the Gandy and Courtney Campbell Causeway if you're crossing the bay, and all clear on US 19 in Pinellas. 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
14: Rounds and rounds of downpours continue to move in from the Gulf waters, a coastal flood advisory in effect through tomorrow morning. Temperatures have been cooled into the 70s. Overcast skies. Expect rounds of showers to continue to move in as we head into the rest of our evening hours. Overnight lows in the 70s. Tomorrow afternoon highs in the mid and upper 80s. And it is not going to be as rainy as the past few days, but about a 50% chance of a few passing showers. I'm Max Defender 8 meteorologist Zuleika Soler.
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17: The Gulf in the crosshairs. I'm Lisa Lacerra, Fox News. Hurricane Isaias, now a Category 2 storm. Winds now at 100 miles per hour. The first Atlantic storm of the season expected to bring strong winds, heavy rains, and potentially life-threatening storm surge to the Florida Panhandle, southern Alabama, and southern Mississippi.
18: Landfall is anticipated to be Friday night, 9 p.m. till midnight, with that storm surge up to 7 feet. Excessive rain that could count up to 15 inches in isolated spots. And you can look at wind gusts at the surface north of 100 miles per hour, leading to widespread power outages. With all of this, we have evacuations that are underway in areas of Alabama, in Florida.
17: Fox Weather, Steve Bender. Heavy rain with a risk of flooding possible into the weekend as far inland as the Tennessee Valley. Some New Yorkers expressing outrage after a shooting involving ICE agents this afternoon.
19: In a post on X, ICE said during targeted enforcement in the Bronx, a man they said was an undocumented alien with multiple charges was shot by an agent. It happened in the Marble Hill neighborhood. The man was taken to a hospital, but Erica Riley, who lives in the area, wondered why heavily armed agents were there.
20: Is this a military coup or is this like Beirut? Like, why do you have an AK-47 on this street? Why does it make sense to you with that high school over there that you're running around with guns?
19: New York City Mayor Zoran Mamdani, also on X, called it an unconscionably serious situation, calling for ICE to be out of neighborhoods, adding the phrase, abolish ICE, at the end.
17: Fox's Grinnell Scott. New York Governor Kathy Hochul said in a social media post that she had been briefed on the shooting. The FBI has seized scanning and other tools it says were used by a group of hackers associated with the Chinese government and is believed to be responsible for disrupting cyber operations in the U.S. and abroad. 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
21: This is Lee Habib, and this is Our American Stories, the show where America is the star and the American people. October is Italian-American Heritage Month, and all month long, we're celebrating the Italian-Americans who helped shape our nation, from Columbus to Capra. And up next, a story of an Italian-American teen heartthrob. Not many teen idols are able to carve out a successful career as they mature, but Frankie Avalon is one of those exceptions. Avalon had 31 charting U.S. Billboard singles from 1958, to late 62, including the number one hits Venus and Why in 1959. Avalon is also well known for his role in the 1978 musical film Grease as Teen Angel, in which he sings beauty school dropout to Frenchie. Without any further ado, here's Frankie Avalon with his story.
22: As a young man, young boy, really, growing up in South Philadelphia, I really started into this business of show business, unaware of trying to be in show business, but I became a part of show business at the age of probably, I don't know, I think about 8 or 9, because in the neighborhood where I lived, it was a great neighborhood, a melting pot for all kinds of nationalities and great friends, and growing up as a boy, it was really just terrific. There used to be a movie theater called the Point Breeze Theater. It was in South Philadelphia, and on a Saturday afternoon, a lot of the moms used to pack a little lunch and put us in the theater there so we could watch the cartoons and everything for the part of the day. And of course, we'd walk to the theater and of course walk back. It was a very safe neighborhood, and that's what we did. And this one time when I went in there, and I was about 8 years old, in between some of the cartoons, there was a man that came on stage and said, "We're going to have a singing contest." And I never sang in my life, but I said, "Gee, this to myself, this is going to be okay." He said, "So anybody wants to sing, well, we got the first prize is going to be a red scooter." So I raised my hand and they took me up there and they introduced me and said, "Asked what's your name?" I said, "Frank Abalone. How old are you?" "I'm about 8 years old." "Okay, are you ready for this contest?" And I said, "Yeah." And they said, "What are you going to do?" I said, "I'm going to sing." So they said, "What are you going to sing?" I said, "I'm going to sing a song that I hear on the radio all the time, but my mom and dad like. It's called Give Me 5 Minutes More." He said, "Okay, you're on. No band, none of this stuff." And I sang, "Give me 5 minutes more, only 5 minutes more. Let me stay in your heart." Well, after that, they had about 4 or 5 kids who auditioned. Well, I fortunately won that contest, and I won my first prize, which was a red scooter. So that really was the introduction for me being into this show business world. And as time went by, you know, I really wanted to be a boxer. And I used to box for the Police Athletic League because they kind of kept the kids off the street and had them something to do something. And I liked boxing. So that became obsolete after a while. And then I went back to the movie theater and I saw a film. I must have been about 9 at that time, closer to 10. And there was a film there called Young Man with a Horn. And I stayed until it was getting dark, and I watched that film about 6 or 7 times. And I just fell in love with the sound of the trumpet. And it was a story about a young boy who becomes a trumpet player, becomes very successful. And I kind of related to that, I guess. But I really liked the sound of the trumpet. And I came back home to my dad, and I said, "Dad, I want to play the trumpet." Well, my father was a really talented guy, not professionally, but he could play piano, he could play guitar. He could play accordion. He was just a very talented guy, and he loved music. And he said, "Okay." So the next day, he came back, and he told me that he went to this pawn shop, and he bought a horn for about $7 or $8. And he gave me the horn, and I went into my room, and I started practicing. How, I don't know. I just started blowing on this thing. And in about 2 hours, I came out of the room, and I played a song called Music, Music, Music. And it went da da da da da da da dee, da da da da da da. All I want, I love, and you and music. So I played that song, and I started practicing. I loved it so much, I became so involved with this horn that I would play 3, 4, 5 hours a day. And I lived in a row house, and a lot of the neighbors didn't like that, you know, because I was practicing morning, noon, and night. But all of a sudden, after about a year's time, my dad got me a teacher from the neighborhood. His name was Danny D, as he went by. And he started teaching me, and I started reading music. And he finally came to my dad, and he said, "You know," Nick was my father's name, he said, "You know, this kid has really got some talent, and I think I can take him so far. I think you ought to look for somebody that can really work with this boy as a trumpet player." So finally, my dad talked to some of the people in the neighborhood and him, and they found this teacher who was with the Philadelphia Orchestra, Seymour Rosenfeld. And I went to audition for him. He was in North Philadelphia. And my uncle took me there, and I auditioned. He said, "I'll work with this boy." And I started studying with him, and because of that, I really learned how to play very well. 1, 2, 3, 4... When there was a singer by the name of Al Martino who was number one in the world with a song called Here in My Heart, I had heard in the neighborhood that one of the neighbors, Silvio, was giving him a party, and our neighborhood just loved and admired the fact that he was such a big star. So they threw this party, and there was a big crowd outside of this little row house. And I took my horn, and I kind of wiggled my way through everybody and knocked on the door. And this man, Silvio, I really didn't know him. I knew he was in the neighborhood. But he said, "Yeah, what do you want?" I said, "Well, I'm a trumpet player. I'd like to play my trumpet for Al Martino." He said, "Come on in, kid." So I went in. They were having a party. Everybody was drinking and eating, having a good time. And I took out my horn from the case, and I started to play the song called Tenderly. And I kind of stopped the party, and all of a sudden, Al Martino went to Silvio and said, "Who is this kid?" He said, "I don't know. What's your name, kid?" I said, "Frank Avalone." He said, "Call his mother and father and see if we could take him to New York. I think this kid's got some talent. I want to take him to my agency." So he did. My mother and father agreed. We knew him from the neighborhood, Silvio. And we drove into New York City, and we went to the agency. And Jack Sobel was the agent, and I took out my horn and I played tenderly. And he said, I got a great idea. We handle Jackie Gleason, and he loves trumpet. So he's right across the street at the Sheraton Hotel. He's got a penthouse. He said, let's take him in there. Maybe he'll play for Jackie.
21: 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When we come back, more of Frankie Avalon's story here on Our American Stories. Lee Habib here again. 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
21: And we continue with Our American Stories and with Frankie Avalon's story. We last left off with him as a 12-year-old boy about to perform with his trumpet for the great one. And that would be Honeymooners impresario and comedic genius, Jackie Gleason, at his Sheraton Hotel penthouse.
22: So we walked in there. They were having a meeting, and Jackie wasn't there, but it was a penthouse. He was there, but I didn't know because he wasn't in that particular part of the penthouse. I took out my horn, and I played tenderly, and as I was playing, through the corner of my eye, I saw the great one, Jackie Gleason, come out from the second floor of the penthouse. And after I finished, they all applauded. And Jackie said that there's writers and producer and director. Write a show. I want them on in 2 weeks.
26: Oh, come on in, kid. Come on in.
27: Hi,
4: All set and ready to go.
5: Where are you going?
4: This is Frankie Avalon. I'm taking him down to Joe the Bartender's. He's a terrific trumpet player.
5: Pretty good, huh?
4: I said terrific. Oh, Frankie, this is my good neighbor and friend, Mrs. Crampton.
5: Hi, Frankie.
4: This is my wife, Trixie.
5: Hi.
4: Oh, will you hear this kid? Hey, give us a number now, Frankie. Come on out. What's your...

0: That was my first major experience on national television with the great one, Jackie Gleason.
1: Oh, you sure are wonderful. Oh, you sure are. Kid, you're ready for the big time.
2: You hear that, Frankie? And coming from my wife, boy, that's a compliment. She knows. Well, let's go. We're going down to Joe the bartenders. We'll see you later, girls. Let's go.
1: Okay, Ed.
0: So as time went by, because of the success that I had, I also did an audition for a company that was run by a Bender's name, and he had another trumpet player, and he thought it would be a great combination of him kind of being my mentor. It was Ray Anthony, who had a lot of hit records, the Bunny Hop and all that stuff. So then they took me to RCA Victor, label X. I auditioned for them, and they signed me under a contract to have a recording contract playing trumpet. And I did, and I had a song called Trumpet Sorrento, and it became on the national charts as a trumpet player. And from then on in, I kept studying. I became number one trumpet player in the All City Orchestra of Philadelphia. And then in summer times, I would try to play for different bands to make some extra money as a kid growing up. And I heard about a band called Rocco and His Saints. And somebody said they're looking for a trumpet player, and someone told somebody, and Rocco came into my house, and he said, let me hear you play, and I played for him. He said, okay, I'll give you a job. I said, where are we going to play? He said, Mary's Inn, it's in New Jersey. And I said, okay, what's the pay? He said, $5. I said, okay, I'll play. So as time went by, I was playing trumpet with Rocco and the Saints. We played on weekends. And finally, I started singing a couple of songs because there were seven guys in the band, and everybody had to sing a couple of songs to keep the band kind of fresh. And I did a couple of songs, Lover Man or whatever it was, and another song, and people started coming up to Rocco saying, let this kid sing a little more. So on one of our breaks, he came to me and he said, how about singing some more songs? I said, no, you hired me as a trumpet player. And he said, yeah, but I'll give you an extra $5. I said, you got it. So, and he said, yeah, but I'll give you an extra $5. I said, you got it. So that's how I started singing. Then in the summertime, we went out to a place down the shore in Summers Point, New Jersey. And it was called Bay Shores, was the name of this club. We played 7 days a week, five sets a night, two jam sessions, and we were living on top of the nightclub there. And a new company out of Philadelphia was looking for some new talent, and our band, Rocco and the Saints, became pretty popular. And they came in, listened to us, and on one of our breaks, we went back to the dressing room, and Pete DeAngelis and Bob Marcucci were the owners of this record company, and they said, we'd like to sign the band, and of course, Rocco was our man to make the deal, and he did. And he said, okay, and we want this boy, Frank, to sing on one side, and we'll do an instrumental. So we did an instrumental called Jivin' with the Saints, and they wrote a song for me called Cupid Shot an Arrow. So that was my first record, and the record came out, they put it out, and it really didn't make any noise at all until in the Boston area, for some reason, my song, my side of the record, started to make the Boston charts, and Bob Marcucci drove me into Boston. And there was a man by the name of Joe Smith, and there was a big rock and roll show with Fats Domino and Little Richard and all these guys, and they were all had hit records. And my manager went to Joe Smith and said, could you put this kid on? He said, we don't have any money for this kid, and I know he's got a record, but you know, we don't have any money, and we're all filled up. He said, don't pay him, just put him on. And my manager bought me a $12 suit that I had on. I went on stage, I did a couple of songs, the kids were waiting outside for my autograph, and wanted to know my fan club. So Bob said, I think you got some of these kids like you. And that was the start of being that teen idol that lasted for a while.

0: Now, I'm a recording artist now. I'm a singer. The horn is put away, and now I've got a contract with Chancellor Records, and I do a couple of other songs. I did a song called Shy Guy, which didn't do anything, and I did something else, Blue Betty, which didn't do anything. And then all of a sudden, I had one more record to do. They took me into New York City. And in those days, there was just two tracks, so there wasn't all of this technology. And the band was in one part of the room, and I was in the other part of the room. And they started playing this song, which I was going to record, called Dee Dee Dinah. And as they were rehearsing, it was a very staccato kind of a song to me. So I was just doing, kind of singing through my nose. So the producer of the record came out to me and he said, "What are you doing?" I said, "I'm just having some fun. Sounds very staccato to me." He said, "Let's make a couple like that." Well, I went back to the microphone and started singing. And they made the take of it. They put it out. And in about a month, it started to make some noise around the country. All of a sudden, it became a top 5 or top 10 record, which really launched me as a singer, singing through my nose, Dee Dee Dinah. And a lot of people who were out there held their noses, too, when they heard it. Now, after Dee Dee Dinah, I had to do another nose job, which I sang through my nose, called Gingerbread. And finally, they said, "No, come on, you know, you've got a quality that the kids really like, and it's more of a romantic." So they wrote another song for me called "I'll Wait for You." And it was a very pretty ballad, and it became a chart record. And it was probably in the top 15, I think. And then I had another recording date to do, and I was at home in my house, and there was a knock on the door. And again, it was a songwriter, and he said, "My name is Ed Marshall. I'm a songwriter. I'd like to play this song for you." He came in, we had a little piano, and he sat down, and he played this song called Venus. And I just fell in love with it the first time I heard it. And I said, "Play it again, play it again, play it again." And finally, I called our record company was in Philadelphia, and I called Bob Marcucci and Pete DeAngelis. I said, "I got a song here. Can we drive over?" So we drove into town where their offices were. They had a piano there. And we walked in there, and he played the song. And Pete DeAngelis, who was my producer, fell in love with the song. And he said, as he played it again and again, he said, "You know what, I'd like to make two changes to the song, if you'll permit me to do that." So the writer, Ed Marshall, said, "Okay."
1: And you're listening to Frankie Avalon tell his life story in the business, so to speak. And it starts in that penthouse, auditioning for Jackie Gleason. The next thing you know, he's on national television. But as the world will have it, he's still got to get that next gig. And it's at the Jersey Shore, playing all summer long, living above the joint he was playing, that he would start to sing. And from singing, well, he gets to the hit song Venus. When we come back, more of the story, the life journey of this South Philadelphia kid named Frankie Avalone, known to the rest of us as Frankie Avalon. His story continues here on Our American Stories.
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7: The attorneys for confessed triple killer Alberto Sierra trying to convince a jury that they should recommend life in prison over the death penalty today, putting his brother on the witness stand.
8: Regular kids in Cuba just playing around.
7: Sierra's defense team also arguing a childhood head injury should be factored in when considering his sentence. Sierra pleaded guilty to kidnapping his wife and her two young daughters, suffocating them with a plastic bag and raping his wife and one of the girls back in 2012. The Seminole Tribe of Florida is suing DraftKings, claiming the company is operating an illegal online sports betting business in Florida. At issue, sports betting versus the prediction market. The governor says the compact handles sports betting.
9: We have our compact. If there are things that are violating the compact, we have a gaming commission making sure, hey, we had an agreement, we're going to follow the agreement.
7: The lawsuit says DraftKings violates the tribe's exclusive sports betting agreement with the state and is diverting revenue from both the tribe and public programs. With Florida's News, I'm...
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12: No major delay in your way on the highways and roads of Tampa Bay, including north and southbound lanes of I-75, also east and westbound of I-4, as well as the Selman, also north and south of I-275 is clear. This includes the Howard Franklin Bridge, also the Skyway, and right now north and south of the Veterans is also clear. We are incident-free as well, and no delay reported on the Gandy and Courtney Campbell Causeway, if you're crossing the bay, and taking a look in Pinellas, US 19 is incident-free. 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
13: Rounds of showers continue to move in through parts of our area as we head into the rest of our evening, drying out into the overnight hours with overnight lows in the 70s. It'll be a cloudy start to our Friday, but it's not going to be quite as rainy in comparison to the past few days, all thanks to Isaias, which will be taking all that tropical moisture, leaving us with a bit drier conditions tomorrow, about a 50% coverage of a couple of downpours, mainly in the afternoon hours, and afternoon highs in the upper 80s. I'm Max Fenderay, meteorologist, Sudeikis.
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1: And we continue with Our American Stories. Let's pick up where we last left off. Frankie Avalon brought a new song to his producer called Venus. And the producer, well, he fell in love with it. Here's Frankie with the rest of the story.
0: So he said, you know, it goes da-da-da, da-da-da-da-da, da-da-da-da-da-da-da-da-da. He said, I'd like to change one note. Da-da-da-da-da, ba-da-da-da-da-da-da-da-da-da. So he agreed to that. So we had made one change. And Pete Chancellor said, I'd like to make another change lyrically at the very end. Instead of saying, as long as we will live, I'd like to say, as long as we shall live. So we made those two changes, went into New York City, I made 7 takes on the song. You had to do it straight, just like a performance. And I waited till 4 o'clock in the morning to take it home. I knew that I had a smash record, and I kept playing it. I didn't sleep for 24 hours. And to me, I was right. Pete the Analyst was right. And Ed Marshall, the producer, writer of the song, was right. We were all right. And of course, the audience around the world was really infatuated with the song. It became number one for a long, long time and gave me an opportunity to sing around the world. When I became very successful and was selling a lot of records, and a teen idol had a fan base of, I don't know, we'd get somewhere around 12,000-15,000 letters a week, and a big fan base. And so now Hollywood recognized, hey, this kid's got some fans. Let's put him in a picture with a major star. So Warner Brothers made a deal with my manager and my agent, and they brought me out to Hollywood to do my first film for Warner Brothers with a big star, Alan Ladd, called Guns of the Timberland. And that started me in the motion picture industry, and from there on in, I made, I don't know, over 40 motion pictures in my career. Well, what had happened, I was playing the Steel Pier in Atlantic City, and the film was released, and it was very successful for me. And I'll never forget, I was in the dressing room. I was doing 5, 7, 12 shows a day. Depending upon the weather, you would do a 15-minute show, and they would show a movie, and then another 15-minute show. And they had a phone booth in backstage there, and it was my agent, Jack Gilardi, who said, Frankie, it's Jack. I just got a call from John Wayne. He just saw your performance in Guns of the Timberland with Alan Ladd. He wants you to sign a contract to do a picture called The Alamo, where he's going to star, direct, and it's going to be done in Texas. And that was my first introduction to star in a picture with John Wayne, and a major, major motion picture. I'm out there now. I've got to ride this horse, and I play a character called Smitty. And I have to learn how to ride. So the Duke said, Frankie, here's what you do. When you sit on the saddle here, you make it feel like you've got a clothes hanger that's pulling you up. So keep your shoulders very straight and just go along with the float with this horse. And I learned how to ride, and I became a pretty good rider. And it was an experience of a South Philly kid who nothing but the streets of South Philly and under a fire plug, you know, when it was a real hot summer day. But I learned a lot, you know, being experienced with a lot of experience, Richard Widmark and Lawrence Harvey and John Wayne and John Ford. And oh my God, it was a great experience for me. And I was on that picture for 4 months. All of a sudden becoming involved in motion pictures and meeting a lot of the celebrities from Natalie Wood to, I did a picture with R.J. Wagner, and of course I got to know a lot of movie stars, and of course Frank Sinatra and Dean Martin, and then of course working with John Wayne when I had to promote the film with him. I was with these major stars, but never the acceptance that John Wayne would get when I'd walk into a restaurant with him. I mean, everybody's jaw just dropped. There was such respect for him. And he was really such a shy guy. He was 6'5", and with his boots on, he must have been 9 feet to me. And we'd walk in, and people would just look at him and just stare at him. Nobody would, they were kind of afraid to even ask for an autograph. You know, he was just a major, major, big hunk of a star. So that was a great experience working with him, and of course traveling with him. So now I'm living in California, in Hollywood, and I'm living right off Sunset Boulevard there, and I had a lot of my friends there, and Steve McQueen used to come by, and Jack Nicholson. We all have, you know, we were young Hollywood at the time. And a lot of gals that were young ingenues that I was dating, and had great dates with them. And then one night I was playing cards with my friends, and now Rona Barrett, who was a big a columnist, she wasn't at the time, but she was starting, had a friend, and she brought her over and introduced me. I left a card game, and her name was Kay. And we started talking, and she was coming from her mother's birthday party with Rona Barrett. And we got into a good conversation for about an hour. And when she left, I went back to the card game, and I said to my friends there, well, see that gal there? I'm going to marry her. And about 6 or 7 months, we dated and got married.

0: started having children right away, and our firstborn, we named him Frank, after me and my grandfather, really. And after 13 months, we had another one, Tony, and then another, to kind of sum it up, we had 8 children in 10 years. So my wife was pregnant every single year. And she loved being pregnant. She loved having children. And of course, I was on the road and coming back, and here's another one, here's another one, here's another one. And we're very fortunate to have 8 children, very healthy. And we have 10 grandchildren, and she's a great mom. They love her. They adore her. You know, she's like a general. To have 8 children and keeping everyone intact was quite a job that she had. And of course, I'd come home and have a lot of fun with the kids, and she was the disciplinary. So she was a great mom, still is, and they adore her. The first time I met Annette Funicello was at the Hollywood Bowl. For Dick Clark, we were playing the Hollywood Bowl. He had a show of about 4 or 5 different acts on the show, and she was one. She was very popular as a Mouseketeer on the Mickey Mouse Club. And she must have been about, 14, 15, and I must have been about 17. And we started talking, and I said, geez, I'd like to maybe take you out for a pizza and a cool drink or something. She said, you got to talk to my mother. And I went to Virginia, and I said, can I take your daughter for a slice of pizza, whatever? She said, okay, call me. And I went over to the house, picked her up, and we went down the street. There was a little pizza parlor there. And we had some pizza and some soft drinks, and that was it. And we kept in touch. And, of course, she was working, I was working. And that was our first date and only date, really. And then time had gone by, and I had made a few films. I must have made about 10 or 15 films at the time. And I was signed to a company called American International Pictures. I made some films for them. And finally, they said, I got friendly with a writer by the name of Lou Russoff. And I said to him, Lou, write something that's fun for kids, you know, where we hang out together and laugh and sing. And he came back in about a month, and here's a script, read this. It's called Beach Party. And I read it, and I thought it was really fun. It looked like the old Dead End Kids gang and having fun. And I said, who's going to play Dee Dee, was the girl's name. I guess he named her after Dee Dee Dinah. He said, we're talking to Walt Disney as a loan out for Annette Funicello.
1: 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That call he got at the Steel Pier in Atlantic City, he was about to work with John Wayne. And this kid from South Philly soon finds himself in a Western. He met his bride, and when he met her, he told his poker buddies, I'm going to marry that girl. And 7 or 8 months later, he did. 8 kids later, in 10 years, his wife, Kay, he calls the general. And then this movie idea, Beach Party. Back when a movie could just be silly and fun. The story of Frankie Avalon, as told by Frankie Avalon, continues here on Our American Stories.
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1: And we continue with Our American Stories. We last left off with Frankie Avalon sharing the story of how he wrote a movie script about teens, well, just having fun on the beach. Casting the female role opposite of Frankie, well, that was up in the air. Let's return to Frankie Avalon.
0: I said, that's great. I met her when she was young, and geez, that would be fun. And that's how we got together. They put us together. We did our first motion picture beach party. It came out, we did it in January, I think. It came out kind of towards the start of the summer, and it was a tremendous success at the box office. And because of that, we had lots of fun doing those pictures. We made about 7 and made tons of money for AIP. I always wanted to keep a career going. By not just being a teen idol. Of course, those days, you know, went by the wayside because you're married, you got kids, and, you know, and your fan base kind of dwindles. And so I wanted to get into the nightclub business, which I did. I worked with a lot of good people that helped me develop a show and act. And, of course, I opened up at the Copacabana, which once you made the Copacabana, you were really you were in show business. And I would play the show business under contract with them for about 5 years. And about 1971 or 2, whatever it was, I'm playing at the Copa, and they wanted to do a promotion for a Broadway show that was playing there called Grease. And I said, sure, I'll go. It was in the afternoon, and I met the cast. And Travolta, by the way, was in that show as one of the side guys, one of the chorus boys. And I saw the play, and then time had gone by, and it was about 1977. I got a call. I was playing golf, And I got off the ninth hole. My manager was there with the script. He said, this is a script. Paramount wants you for this picture. I said, what's the picture called? He said, Grease. And I said, what character? He said, Teen Angel. And I thought about what I saw on Broadway, and I said, pass. And I went and played the second nine. I came back in. He was still there. He said, they will not take no. They would like to at least have a meeting with you. I said, okay. So I go in with Alan Carr and Patty Birch, who was the choreographer, and Randall Kleiser, who was the director. And they said, why don't you want to do this? I said, because I saw the play, and it's not my style. I said, you know, he was all in black, comes off of a rope and black leather jacket and long sideburns and does some little wiggles and this and sings this beauty school dropout. I said, not my style. They said, we'll change it. I said, what do you mean you'll change it? They said, we'll do it all in white. We'll get a piano over here. Let's see how you want to do it. They did. And in 1977... I went in for six days of rehearsals, 2 days of shooting the 5-minute song, and Beauty School Dropout became a part of Grease, and Frankie Avalon was Teen Angel. When we were finally putting Grease together and at rehearsals, I said, look, I don't want to be a joke of this film. I think this is a good character, and it really is something important to this gal, her character. I don't want to be a joke. So they said, oh, no, we'll make this absolutely perfect for you, and the people are just going to love it. So when the picture comes out, they opened it, premiered it in Honolulu. And there was the big columnist, Liz Smith was her name. And in her column, she was at the premiere, and she said the film was fun, but when Frankie Avalon entered his part as Teen Angel singing Beauty School Dropout, the audience went wild. And when he left the scene, they applauded. So it made its mark. I had come home from a trip, and I'm sitting in my den with my wife, and the phone rings, and she hands me the phone. She says, it's for you. It's a Bobby De Niro. So I looked at her, and all of a sudden it clicked in my mind. It's Robert De Niro. Well, it didn't register with her because she thinks it's a kid that I grew up with in South Philly, a lot of Italian kids, thought it was Bobby De Niro. She didn't associate it at all. So he says, Frankie, it's Bobby, we're doing a picture with Scorsese, it's called Casino, and we know that you were the first guest to Lefty, whose character was Robert De Niro. And Marty Scorsese likes to be so exacting with whatever he does, and he did research. He said he would like to use you to recreate that scene. And I said, sounds good to me. He said, when can you do it? I said, well, I'm home, and I'm home for about a week. He said, can you do it Monday? I said, fine with me. They sent the jet, and I got on the jet, went into the dressing room when I got to Las Vegas, went into Marty. He showed me the clip, and I went on the set, and I stayed there for about 14 hours shooting my one scene with De Niro.
13: Our first guest this evening is Frankie Avalon.
14: I've got a large family.
13: How many kids do you have?
14: Very proud to say that we have 8 children. No, sure. Please. No, please. That's
13: amazing.
14: There's nothing to it. It's my pleasure.
0: And Joe Pesci was waiting for me after my scene. We went to this place called Joe Pig's. He had a Vesuvio restaurant. We went and had chicken meatballs, and the picture came out, and I was in the picture. Health has been very exciting to me for a long, long time. I got interested in not only just vitamins, but herbs. And I started back about 50 years ago in where I lived with my wife and 8 children. In North Hollywood, there was a place called Herb Products. It was in North Hollywood, and I saw the sign, and I went in there. And I got very friendly with a man who was part of it, and John was his name. And he started introducing me to different kinds of herbs that were in big box forms. They weren't even capsules yet, and he would make capsules and put together different herbs. So I would start taking herbs, and I really got involved with it. And through the years, I started to say, Jesus, I should, people ask me, Frankie, what do you do? Well, I mean, you're still doing that. I'm in my 80s now, and I still go out there and still perform. I do a lot of singing. I do a lot of performing. I travel a lot, and I've been taking herbs, and I created a product.

0: got on American Idol. I said, okay, what do I do? They said, well, it's Simon Cowell's birthday, and the year of Venus was 1959. That's the year he was born. So we'd like to give him this little birthday gift and you singing Venus to him. I said, okay, but you got to, you know, stay in your dressing room. You got to be a surprise. So I go to my dressing room, and I watched my weight. I watched this. I was watching this, that, whatever. So I go to my dressing room, and they sent a whole box of candies and things. And I'm waiting. And I'm eating these red hots or whatever they are. But, well, I ate about two boxes of these things. So I'm ready to go on now. I've got 12 minutes to go on and do this. This is live, you know. And I said, I really don't feel good now. They got the paramedics right there. They take my blood pressure, I'm going through the roof. And they said, I don't think you should go on. And my blood pressure was very, very high. I went on and I did that song, not feeling 100%, but pulled it off. I came off of there, I calmed down with a lot of water and all this other stuff, and my blood pressure went down, and that was quite an experience for me. Like, the show goes on. Listen, I want to thank you for the opportunity of a great conversation, going through parts of my life. I could write a book, but I won't. But in the meantime, I just want to thank everybody that's been with me, and I've been with you for many, many years for being a part of my life. Thank you so much, and thanks to the good Lord for giving me the opportunity, to my wife, to my 8 children, to my 10 grandchildren. And stay well, and God bless.
1: And a terrific job on the storytelling and production by Greg Hengler. And a special thanks to Frankie Avalon for sharing his life's journey with us. That Beach Party series, well, it was a huge box office success. And Avalon, well, he'd go on to make a career for himself in the nightclub business as a prime act to play at the Copa and then all over the world. And then came Grease, that Paramount picture and that character, Teen Angel. He passed. He said, that character is not my style. So they changed the character, and the rest is history. I have watched this movie more times than I would care to admit, because when you have a wife and a daughter, this, along with Mamma Mia, is required viewing at least a few times a year. And then, of course, that call from Robert De Niro, Bobby De Niro, probably a bunch of them in his South Philly neighborhood. Little did he know it was the Robert De Niro in a scene in Casino. The story of Frankie Avalon. The story of America, in a way, from nowhere to somewhere, and appreciating with great gratitude every single step along the way. Frankie Avalon's story here on Our American Stories.
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2: 88 members of the Miami-Dade Fire Rescue Urban Search and Rescue Florida Task Force 1 stationing in Tallahassee as they await their Hurricane Isaias assignments, which could last up to 2 weeks. Fire Rescue's Eric Benitez says the team includes search and rescue specialists with dogs, physicians, and engineers.
4: While flooding and damaged structures are some of the main concerns, storms can create unexpected challenges, so the team is prepared to adapt.
2: More than 80 members of Task Force 2 also deployed. Eric Rodriguez, Miami.
5: The Florida Health Department listening to public input on the proposed vaccine rule change during a hearing today. Pediatrician Brandon Chitani treats children with infectious diseases, asking about scientific reasoning.
6: What has changed in the scientific literature that the department determined warrants removal of pneumococcal, haemophilus, varicella, and hepatitis B vaccines?
5: Florida Surgeon General Dr. Joseph Latipo says the decision is not about science.
7: That cannot supersede the right of a parent.
5: State law must be changed to remove other vaccine mandates. The rule allows for parents to opt out of vaccines by submitting a form to their child's health care provider. The Seminole Tribe of Florida is suing DraftKings, claiming the company is operating an illegal online sports betting business in Florida. The governor says the compact gives the tribe authority over sports betting, but this issue.
8: But I think the question is, if you have a certain regime on sports gaming and then the prediction markets come in, does that fall under that?
5: The lawsuit argues DraftKings violates the tribe's exclusive sports betting agreement with the state and is diverting revenue from both the tribe and public programs. A self-proclaimed Florida demonologist and TikTok star is behind bars after allegedly turning a tech help request into a high-tech nightmare. Port St. Lucie arresting 36-year-old Mark Steven Acia for tracking a woman via GPS and blasting her private data across more than 100 toxic TikTok videos. With Florida's News, I'm Kimba Tyler.
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10: And don't forget, there is ongoing construction affecting lanes on the highways and roads of Tampa Bay, including both north and south of I-275, between 38th Avenue North and 4th Street, as well as east and westbound of 62nd Avenue North at I-275, and Curlew Road, that's eastbound between Countryside Boulevard and Tampa Road. And taking a look in Hillsboro, I-275 southbound towards eastbound lanes of I-4, as well as 301 both north and southbound between Bloomingdale Avenue and Dr. King Boulevard. I'm Brian Black, News Radio WFLA.
11: Rounds of showers continue to move in through parts of our area as we head into the rest of our evening, drying out into the overnight hours with overnight lows in the 70s. It'll be a cloudy start to our Friday, but it's not going to be quite as rainy in comparison to the past few days. All thanks to Isaias, which will be taking all that tropical moisture, leaving us with a bit drier conditions tomorrow, about a 50% coverage of a couple of downpours, mainly in the afternoon hours, and afternoon highs in the upper 80s. I'm Max Fenderate, meteorologist. Just Suleika Soler.
12: On a collision course with the Gulf, I'm Lisa LaSera, Fox News. Hurricane Isaias is now a Category 2 storm with sustained winds at 100 miles per hour. Fox Weather's Robert Ray is in Pensacola.
13: Many people here are preparing, whether you're a first responder, government official, tourist, or resident. Everyone here from the panhandle of Florida across into Alabama, the Gulf Shores, Mobile Bay, Mississippi, and Louisiana, boarding up not only structures, restaurants, homes, and getting ready for what is to come. On top of all of that, this is the first hurricane in the Atlantic Basin because of the Super El Nino, and so it's been a little bit, but the people here are taking it extremely seriously. We could see 100-mile-an-hour plus winds as the storm is expected to get increased to a Category 3 major hurricane.
12: The storm expected to make landfall late tomorrow or early Saturday. Heavy rain with the risk of flooding is possible into the weekend as far inland as the Tennessee Valley. Protests in New York City after an ICE agent shot and wounded a Dominican man while arresting him during an enforcement action in the Bronx. This woman saw the aftermath.
14: Literally in like their militia gear, their shiesties, their bulletproof vests, their guns, AK-47s, and they're all marauding down there. And then they're like, they're walking in and out and they're dapping each other up after somebody just got shot.
12: ICE says the man is an undocumented alien with multiple charges against him. In a statement, Mayor Zoran Mamdani called the situation unconscionable and incredibly serious. And he said he aimed to tell President Trump to end all federal immigration enforcement actions in the city. The Pentagon says the firing squad execution of Fort Hood shooter Nidal Hassan will be live streamed. War Secretary Pete Hegseth, speaking to a conservative TV outlet, said we'll make sure people are able to watch it. 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
16: This is Lee Habib, and this is Our American Stories, the show where America is the star and the American people, coming to you from the city where the West begins, Fort Worth, Texas. You're about to hear the most notorious tragedy in the history of America's westward expansion, the Donner Party story. 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
17: It is odd to watch with what feverish ardor Americans pursue prosperity, ever tormented by the shadowy suspicion that they may not have chosen the shortest route to get it. They cleave to the things of this world as if assured that they will never die, and yet rush to snatch any that comes within their reach, as if they expected to stop living before they had relished them. Death steps in the end, and stops them, before they have grown tired of this futile pursuit of that complete felicity which always escapes them. Alexis de Tocqueville.

0: May 1846. Thousands of men, women, and children riding, walking, pushing. They're heading for a new life 2,500 miles away. Germans, Belgians, French, Catholics, Presbyterians, Mormons. One of the world's great mass migrations begins. The pioneer spirit is moving west. In this colossal migration to Oregon and California, America will finally define its character. When the pioneer movement began, fewer than 20,000 white Americans lived west of the Mississippi River. 10 years later, a 500,000 pioneers stepped off into the western wilderness. It's the American dream. Then as now, the people want an already good life to get better. They can walk 10 miles a day for up to 6 months straight. Some go through 10 pairs of boots each. Half are children. En route, one in five of the women are pregnant. But these aren't America's poor. Families sell farms, save for 5 years to join the exodus, risking it all. Here's best-selling author Jeanette Walls.
1: I think if there is one episode that encapsulates the American spirit, I think it is probably the move west. With those mules and horses and cross those rivers and cross over those mountains to the unknown and say, I'm leaving everything behind. I'm leaving everything that I know behind to reinvent myself.
0: A wagon and oxen cost a minimum of $5,000 in today's money, but it buys a complete life support machine. The wagons carry a precious cargo, 1,000 pounds of supplies, and a grub stake for their journey. Your entire new life in the West. The pioneering spirit is ingenious. Essential drinking water captured from rain on the wagon canvas. Even the oxen's dung is fuel for fires. And like today, there are tolls. The Indians charge $10 for road and $100 for river crossings in modern money. But the greatest toll of all, human lives. In all, 20,000 Americans will die reaching the West. 10 graves for every mile. But of all the stories to come out of the West, none has cut more deeply into the imagination of the American people than the tale of the Donner Party. This one story of suffering and death will show just how far the pioneers will go to conquer the West. Here's historian Joseph King.
2: I think we're curious, you know, about people who've experienced hardship, who've gone through terrible ordeals. And certainly the Donner Party, you know, 87 people went through a crisis the like of which few human beings have ever faced. And we're curious about that. It can tell us something, I think, about ourselves, about the limits of human experience.
0: June 1846. 9 brand new covered wagons rattle out of Springfield, Illinois, and head west. One of their leaders is 62-year-old George Donner. His wife, Tamsin Donner, is a school teacher. But on the trail, women must be ready to do anything.
3: Oh. Baby!
4: Another girl.
5: Oh, welcome to the world.
0: These women were made up of the strongest fiber possible. The journey is tough, but the going is good. Tamsin Donner writes in her journal.
6: I could never have believed we could have traveled so far with so little difficulty. Indeed, if we do not experience anything worse, I shall say the trouble is all in getting started.
0: But as leader of the wagon train, Tamsin's husband, George Donner, is aware there's one final obstacle to their journey, the Sierra Nevada. Peaks up to 14,000 feet. Failure to clear the mountain passes before the first snow falls. The consequences are terrifying.
3: And you've been listening to the story of the Donner Party with some really great backdrop, particularly that reading from de Tocqueville. And my goodness, there's no finer writer ever on the American character and the American people than Tocqueville. And that reading was just powerful and a great prelude to the story about this unsettlement, this unsettling nature of Americans. We're always moving to the next place and the next thing, this pioneering spirit. And my goodness, it was there in spades, and the people who went west, 20,000 in all, would die heading west. A lot of pain and a lot of sacrifice. When we come back, what happens to the Donner Party as they head towards their destination here on Our American Stories? 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
3: And we continue with Our American Stories and the story of the Donner Party. Let's pick up where we last left off.
0: Nine brand new covered wagons rattle out of Springfield, Illinois, and head west. One of their leaders is 62-year-old George Donner. His wife, Tamsin Donner, is a school teacher. But on the trail, women must be ready to do anything.
12: Baby! Another girl.
5: Oh, welcome to the world.
0: These women were made up of the strongest fiber possible. The journey is tough, but the going is good. Tamsin Donner writes in her journal,
6: I could never have believed we could have traveled so far with so little difficulty. Indeed, if we do not experience anything worse, I shall say the trouble is all in getting started.
0: But as leader of the wagon train, Tamsin's husband, George Donner, is aware there's one final obstacle to their journey. The Sierra Nevada. Peaks up to 14,000 feet. Failure to clear the mountain passes before the first snow falls. The consequences are terrifying. But as the Donner party approaches Utah, George Donner makes a fateful decision, leading a splinter group off of the main party. The group now consists of 87 people, 9 families, and 16 single men. George Donner's two brothers, Jacob and James Reed, follow with their families. Donner has read one of the many popular new trail guidebooks by Lansford Hastings. Hastings was trying to garner support from the government for his so-called shortcut to the West. Hastings' cutoff claimed to shave 2 weeks off the journey time.
13: Lansford Hastings would not publish this immigrant's guide, showing us the best route to California if he did not travel every step of it himself.
0: Problem was, he never traveled it himself, let alone with a trail of wagons.
13: Tomorrow, I turn my wagons to the Hastings cutoff. Now, who will follow?
0: George Donner's brother, James Reed, wrote in his diary on July 31st, 1846.
14: Hastings cutoff is said to be a saving of 400 miles. We are informed it is a fine level road with plenty of water and grass.
0: But Donner's information is wrong. In fact, the shortcut adds 100 miles to the journey.
15: Way should be clear.
16: Let's hope to God. The snow will close the passes in the fall, whether we're through or not.
0: High in the Sierra Nevada, the Donner party enters the Truckee Pass. They're only 30 miles from the California plains. Then this happened.
17: It was sundown. The weather was clear, but a large circle around the moon indicated an approaching storm. John Breen.
0: Supplies are dangerously low. Their water supply is gone. 80 crazed and dehydrated oxen have run away. 21 other oxen are killed with poisoned arrows by Paiute Indians. From the bluffs above the river, they could hear the Paiutes laughing at their plight. Then, a broken front axle. The Donner party stops to make repairs near Truckee Lake. Cutting timber for a new axle, George Donner gashes his hand. That night, 5 feet of snow falls.
18: 5 feet of new snow up there. We've lost the road.
0: Soon, the drifts are 60 feet deep.
18: Can we get through? No. What? Not anymore.
0: The pass is completely blocked. The Donner party will be stranded for 5 months.
19: We made a fire and got something to eat. Ma spread down a buffalo robe and set up by the fire. The Indians knew we were doomed, and one of them wrapped his blanket about him and stood all night under a tree.
0: In just 3 weeks, they've eaten all their food. The men, women, and children are all dying. Almost every day becomes someone's last. They kill their pack animals. Then they eat charred bones, boiled hides, twigs, bark, leaves, dirt, and worse. Here's George Donner's daughter, Eliza.
20: Even the wind held its breath.
19: as a suggestion was made that were one to die, the rest might live.
0: Cannibalism. Christmas, 1846. They eat their first human, averting their faces from each other and weeping. Only the two Indians, Luis and Salvador, refuse to eat. The bodies are cut up, flesh labeled, so people don't eat their own kin. The fourth rescue party brings out almost all survivors, but not all. The winter, recorded as the worst ever in the Sierra Nevada mountains, is making it almost impossible for the rescue teams to operate. The very last rescue finds a delirious Louis Kiesberg alone, surrounded by the half-eaten dead. No one else was alive. George Donner's body is found, skull split open, brain removed. Tamsin Donner's body is never found, though a survivor confessed to eating her. Two-thirds of the women and children made it through. Two-thirds of the men perished. Here's historian David McCullough.
12: Of the 87 men, women, and children in the Donner Party, 46 survived. 41 died. 5 women, 14 children, and 22 men, counting John Sutter's Indians, Louis and Salvador. Of all the families, the Donners suffered the most. All 4 adults and 4 of the children died.
0: The pass is renamed the Donner Pass, a testament to the hardship of the pioneers going west. News of the Donner Party tragedy made headlines around the world. Immigration to California fell off sharply. Then in January of 1848, gold was discovered in John Sutter's Creek. By late 1849, more than 100,000 people rushed to California to dig and sift near the streams and canyons where the Donner Party had suffered so much.
19: Oh, Mary, I have not wrote you half of the trouble we have had, but I have wrote you enough to let you know what trouble is. But thank God, we are the only family that did not eat human flesh. We have left everything, but I don't care for that. We have got through with our lives. Don't let this letter dishearten anybody. Remember, never take no cutoffs, and hurry along as fast as you can. Virginia Reed.
3: And a terrific job on the production, editing, and storytelling by our own Greg Hengler. And what a story we just heard, with the Donner family itself paying the highest price for George Donner's mistake. The Hastings cutoff, which was going to save hundreds of miles, 400 miles en route, and in the end only added miles to the route. And then came that dreadful storm, trapped up in those mountains for months, running out of food and resorting to, well, you just heard. The story of the Donner Party and the story of so many lives lost in the quest to head west, here on Our American Stories.
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22: Hurricane Isaias has shut down a 500,000 barrels of daily crude oil, knocking out 25% of Gulf production.
23: You know, thankfully, this has moved a little bit east. I don't think it's going to be too impactful on those refineries. It has shut down several 100,000 barrels of oil production.
22: Gas Buddy's Patrick DeHaan says workers will fly back Sunday, reassuring Florida drivers that this is temporary and won't add pain at the pump. A North Miami man learning the hard way why you always use a proper holster. Police say the man was stepping off a Miami-Dade transit bus when a gun tucked into his waistband accidentally fired, hitting him directly in the groin. No word yet on his condition at Aventura Hospital. No one hit last night's $485 million Powerball, rolling Saturday's jackpot to a massive $516 million. For tomorrow, the Mega Millions jackpot is at $364 million. With Florida's News, I'm Kimba Tyler.
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26: And don't forget, there is ongoing construction affecting lanes on the highways and roads of Tampa Bay, including both north and south of I-275, between 38th Avenue North and 4th Street, as well as east and westbound of 62nd Avenue North at I-275, and Curlew Road, that's eastbound between Countryside Boulevard and Tampa Road. And taking a look in Hillsborough, I-275 southbound towards eastbound lanes of I-4, as well as 301 both north and southbound between Bloomingdale Avenue and Dr. King Boulevard. 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
27: Rounds of showers continue to move in through parts of our area as we head into the rest of our evening, drying out into the overnight hours with overnight lows in the 70s. It'll be a cloudy start to our Friday, but it's not going to be quite as rainy in comparison to the past few days, all thanks to Isaias, which will be taking all that tropical moisture, leaving us with a bit drier conditions tomorrow, about a 50% coverage of a couple of downpours, mainly in the afternoon hours, and afternoon highs in the upper 80s. I'm Max Fender, meteorologist, Suleika.
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3: And we continue with Our American Stories. Today, Lisa's going to be unpacking the history of the Halloween haunted house, which is directly tied into today's practice of trick-or-treating. Lisa is the author of Trick or Treat, A History of Halloween, By the turn of the 20th century, Halloween in America was nothing more than a day of pranking, kind of like April Fool's Day. Here's Lisa Morton with the story.
1: So it was all good fun at first, but then by the 20th century, as America is becoming much more urbanized and more populated, these pranks move into the cities. And when they move into the cities, they become much less nice. Now they are about destroying things, about shattering glass bulbs and windows. They are about setting fires, tripping pedestrians. And by the 30s, they are causing millions of dollars of damage. And this is also during the Great Depression, when a lot of these cities don't even have the money to pay for all of the damage that's resulting from this vandalism. And a lot of cities at this point considered dropping Halloween or trying to ban it. But fortunately, there were a few places where cooler heads prevailed and said, you know, maybe we can buy these kids off instead of trying to ban this holiday, because that could backfire on us, which it would have. And they got together and they actually put out little pamphlets in many of the cities that would tell homeowners how to do this. So these little pamphlets would suggest that the homeowners get together. Again, we're still during the Great Depression. A lot of homeowners don't have money to spare for parties and so forth. But if enough of the houses got together in one street, they could put something together for the kids. And these were called house-to-house parties. And the way they would work was the first house might give the kids a very simple costume, probably just a sheet with two holes cut in it. The kids would get to be ghosts. The next house would give the kids maybe a little spooky entertainment, like they'd have the basement, the lights shut off, a little thing where the kids would have to go through the basement. Somebody might jump out and frighten them. This becomes kind of the very earliest version of our modern haunted attraction. And then the next house would give the kids a little treat. Trick-or-treat fortunately did not go away, because it remained something that was such an important part of the sort of psyche of so many baby boomers, and they wanted to share that with their kids, but they also wanted to continue their love for Halloween. So they started decorating their yards extensively, and this really picks up speed in the 80s and the 1990s. And we start to have also huge scale professional haunted attractions emerging in the 90s. The haunted attractions had originally come, as we mentioned earlier, from things like basement parties and so forth. And there were early things called Trails of Terror, which were held outdoors. And these were things where kids would have to make their way through a little forest area that had been set up to scare them, with people hiding behind trees or spooky things draped in the trees. And in the 70s, we started to get two nonprofit groups that realized they could make a lot of money with haunted attractions. The first one was the JCs, the Junior Chamber of Commerce. And the second one was Campus Life, which was a Christian organization. And Campus Life kind of took the haunted attractions from the JCs, which had been fairly innocent, and added whole new layers of gore and violence to them. And that really became the model for the haunted attraction moving forward from there. So by the 80s, we start to get the big amusement parks in Southern California mainly, who realize that they have this dead spot in their calendar every fall. And maybe they can take this model of these haunted attractions and turn a serious fall profit from that. Knott's is the first one that tries it, turning Knott's Berry Farm, of course, into Knott's Scary Farm. And it becomes gigantic for them. It began in the mid-80s. It picked up speed. Now, of course, it is a gigantic thing that Knott's does every year, with something like a dozen different mazes and scare zones, and it's become a huge part of their yearly business plan. And it's spread, of course, to other amusement parks, and it has now even spread to amusement parks outside of the U.S. There are amusement parks in Europe especially that are now holding Halloween celebrations. One of the other amusement park haunted attractions that contributed gigantically to the growth of the modern haunted attraction industry was the Haunted Mansion at Disneyland. It is just incredibly influential. It cannot really be understated what an important part of the development of haunted attractions that was. It had been conceived early on at Disneyland when Walt was still alive. It was something he always wanted to do. And for years, his Imagineers debated how to put it together. They considered originally doing it as a walkthrough attraction, which of course would be even more similar to modern haunted attractions. Walt's idea was always to take the old dark rides that you could find at carnivals and sort of upgrade them, make them much more technologically savvy and much cleaner and more involving, have an actual story throughout, that kind of thing. And he unfortunately passed away before the Haunted Mansion was completed, but his Imagineers continued with it. They always had a little bit of a debate about whether to go more scary or more whimsical with it. And in the end, they kind of compromised. They gave it the best of both worlds. When it opened in 1969, it was really a gigantic explosion in terms of haunted attractions. I mean, no longer was it something you might find at a carnival where you're in a rickety car and there's a nasty old skeleton on a string overhead. They used both some very modern technology and some old technology that they repurposed in such brilliant ways. The whole idea, for example, of when you go past the haunted ballroom and you see the whirling figures uses an old technology that dates back to the 19th century called Pepper's Glass, which is a special kind of mirror that is positioned in such a way, or special glass, that it reflects the images and makes them look translucent and so forth. The whirling ghosts are actually figures that are below you when you are going along in your car, but the glass is tilted and positioned in such a way that you're seeing the translucent figures in front of you. And of course, the design of the Haunted Mansion was sheer genius, and it's interesting how many professional haunters, because yes, there are professional haunters, will point at the Haunted Mansion as the seminal thing that they saw as a child that made them want to pursue this as a career. So this big scale professional haunt spreads to independent haunts as well. There are now around 3,000 professional independent haunts that are set up every Halloween throughout the U.S. That, again, is another idea that is spreading around the world. And these haunts created an entire industry. The haunted attractions industry, estimates of their net worth now run as high as $1 billion a year. They have taken some of the sort of revenue that used to go to the film industry and are putting it into these haunted attractions, as they are using a lot of the film technicians. People who used to work in special effects are now finding that they may be out of work in Hollywood because of CGI and computers, but they can go to a haunted attraction and they can get employment there. And in some of these cases, they're getting employment all year round from this. So the haunted attractions become gigantic and are now such a huge part of our modern Halloween. The haunted attractions kind of sit right alongside trick-or-treating for the kids, haunted attractions for the older kids and for the adults.
3: 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And a special thanks to Lisa Morton, author of Trick or Treat. 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The story of the haunted house and so much more.

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16: This is Our American Stories, and we tell stories about everything here on this show. And often that means telling stories of faith. Because so many millions of people in this country, well, faith plays an important role in their life. Today, Joey Cortez brings us the story of a Marine who had, let's just say, a surreal experience as a helicopter pilot in Vietnam.
7: Dick Erickson was a Marine helicopter pilot in Vietnam and would go on to start his own retail tire business. But before he became the man he is today, he was a different man. As a student, quick to anger, Dick often got into trouble.
17: I was fooling with one of my friends, and the principal was in and out because it was a study hall. And we were goofing off. In comes the principal, and he gets after me to start with. And my buddy standing behind him, waving his hands to get me to laugh. And so here I am trying to be serious with my principal. And so I'm trying to look around him like, hey, someone's behind you, waving his hands at me. So finally he turns around, and Marvin gets his hands down quick enough that he didn't see his hands up. So now he's chewing him out. And I get into the deal, and I'm waving my hands, except when he turns around, I got my hands straight in the air. And he slaps me. And next thing you know, we're on the ground. I was on, knocked over rows of chairs. And I was swearing at him afterwards. Well, I completely lost it.
7: And in college, with the distraction of girls and booze, his grades suffered.
17: I got notice 2 weeks into that quarter that I'm out of school for a year. That was for grades. And I can remember standing out in front of the big main hall with the guy who gave me the news. He was head of our music department, Mr. Van Vlissinger. And I said, Doctor, I said, I mean, if a year? I said, do you understand? They're going to draft me. He said, Erickson, you should have understood that when you're out playing around. Just before I went in the Marine Corps, a friend of mine came up to me who's a year older than me, and he'd been in the Army. He was home. He's out of the Army. And he said, Dick, you'll never make it in the Marine Corps. I said, why is that, Gordy? And he said, because one of the drill instructors is going to get in your face and touch you, and you're going to lose it, and you'll be in a brig. And that comment kept me from retaliating. And so I had, those are growth deals for me, was to, you know, not screw up my life.
7: Getting ahead of the draft, Dick enrolled in officer training school to become a Marine helicopter pilot. Though he was a Christian, Dick hadn't really owned that identity for himself. And while in Vietnam, he encountered what some might call a God wink that would help him become the man he is today.
17: One time we got this prisoner, and they wanted to take him down to the coastline at the division headquarters for interrogation. And that was probably an hour and a half flight for us. And we had single engine aircraft, and we did not like to fly at night over the mountains. So they said, guys, crank them up. Let's go. So we cranked up our helicopters, two helicopters, and went down there. We dropped him off, and then we said, well, we took him the most expedient way, was over the mountains. We could have kind of gone down through valleys and stuff, if found, probably taken us an extra 30 minutes or so, but we went kind of the more direct route. Well, trouble was, every time you're flying, some needs of the helicopter come up. You'd be missing something, or you'd need some sort of parts brought up by the guys the next day. So we were trying to get up with our base station that night, which was up the coast a little further. And the static was so bad that night that we couldn't make contact. And we'd listen, and it'd be something like, we'd always use Sirapapa base, which would be our base. This is Sirapapa 1-5, would be our call sign. And so we were going back and forth like this, trying to connect with our base. And the static was so bad, finally just absolutely cleared up. No sound. And this voice comes up and says, this is the Lord. I will relay for you. Couldn't hear anything at all. Didn't hear the engines running. Absolutely silence. The voice said, I will get your message to your base camp. Trouble is, we never got back on the radio. No one talked to each other. You know, you think someone would quickly say, who said that? It was so, I don't know what the word would be, but it was so, it was such a hit on us. It was just like the Lord had spoken. And in my mind, he had. No one says anything. We got about 20 minutes to get up to the base. Kason. No one speaks. Finally, we had to get on the radio to get clearance to land at the base. Got on it. Everyone jumps out of the aircraft. Did you hear that? Did you? Everyone heard it. But no one, everyone was affected to the point they could not talk about it till it hit ground. It was absolutely the most startling, scary thing I'd ever heard. Did I ever hear another voice like that in my 13 months that was completely clear? No. So that brought my spiritual, it was kind of a wake-up call for me. I better get my head straight here. There is some things beyond just what we were going through.
7: Which didn't fully sink in until after coming back from Vietnam and marrying his wife, Diane.
17: We went on a marriage encounter. So you have a couple couples that over the weekend starts Thursday night and they just talk about how to have a good marriage. I had probably been a new Catholic about a year. Diane had been after me to go to this event. And she said, Dick, I said, okay. They say we can't take any wine. I'm not going unless I can take a bottle of wine. She said, what else do you want to do? So I said, okay, if I take the wine? Yeah, okay. So I go, and about half the group, the husband and wives are quite friendly, you know, arms around their wives and all that. And I've never been about showing a lot of affection in public. So I'm looking around, I'm going, I got to put up with this for 2.5 days. And so we go through this. This is Thursday night. By Friday night, I'm sitting a little closer to Diane, and I'm kind of enjoying this.

0: And I want you to take as much time as you can give it to thank the Lord for all the things he's done for you. I said, okay. So I go into the bathroom. I make it about 3 minutes, and I'm sobbing like a baby. And I remember coming back, and I'm going, oh, I mean, you're so fired up. Boy, I'm over here now. Turned my heart over to the Lord. I said, I'm sorry. I've been on the outside looking in the window, knowing what those good Christians are doing, but I won't go in the door. I'm not going in there. You know, I didn't know the goodness of the Lord for sure at that point. I'd seen it in my wife. I'd seen it in my parents and other Christians. But I was this tough Marine. I was, you know, I had this some screwed up thinking I had. And so when that night, all of a sudden, that just was pulled away from me. And then I could, ooh. But I didn't realize how much I had to go through to turn my heart over to the Lord. And people say, you know, it's like Protestants use a born again. Well, that's one way to say it. But, you know, however you want to explain it, that, Lord, I'm sorry. You're in charge. I've been trying to run this, and I'm just not, this isn't my job. It's your job, me to follow you.
1: 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Clearly, he had an encounter, a bunch of the men did in that chopper. But then he had a marriage encounter, and this is where the rubber hits the road. I didn't realize how much I had to go through to turn my heart over to the Lord, this tough Marine said. Lord, I'm sorry. You're in charge. And well, Christians know what those words mean. By the way, you can catch the rest of Dick's story in his book, How the Rubber Meets the Road, a blue-collar roadmap to success for business owners and entrepreneurs. 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Dick Erickson's story here on Our American Story.
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4: Isaias still on track to make landfall in Alabama or the Florida Panhandle late Friday night or early Saturday. National Hurricane Center Deputy Director Jamie Rome says winds may drop slightly before that, but
5: weakening in the sense of the traditional intensity, but not weakening in the sense of the impact.
4: Rome says heavy rainfall and storm surge could combine to create life-threatening flooding. Forecasters also expect rising rivers and creeks to bring water onto roads and into homes. Rome says some areas in the hurricane warning area are already seeing coastal flooding and skies will darken early Friday. This week's deadly school bus crash in Winter Haven have raised a lot of questions about the safety of Lucerne Park Road where the crash happened. FDOT apparently completed a study on widening the road, but there is no funding at the moment for design or construction. Earlier this week, Sheriff Grady Judd says that stretch of highway needs some attention.
6: Are we packed to the gills on our traffic ways? We absolutely are. And when you see bumper-to-bumper traffic all day long on the Lucerne Park Road, it's underbuilt for the volume.
4: County Commissioner Rick Wilson telling News Channel 8, yes, the county needs to four-lane the road, and they'll be looking at that. But he says there are a lot of other roads in Polk County that have problems. The Florida Department of Health hearing from the public on a proposed vaccine rule change to remove four vaccines, including chickenpox and hepatitis B from the list of required school shots. Florida College of Physicians Governor Mario Madruga.
7: The American College of Physicians knows of no respected scientific study that indicates that any of these vaccines are harmful or ineffective.
4: The Florida Surgeon General says the decision does not ban vaccines, but gives parents medical freedom. The rule allows for parents to opt out of vaccines by submitting a form to their child's health care provider. With Florida's News, I'm Kim Batyler.
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9: And don't forget, there is ongoing construction affecting lanes on the highways and roads of Tampa Bay, including both north and south of I-275, between 38th Avenue North and 4th Street, as well as east and westbound of 62nd Avenue North at I-275, and Curlew Road, that's eastbound between Countryside Boulevard and Tampa Road. And taking a look in Hillsboro, I-275 southbound towards eastbound lanes of I-4, as well as 301 both north and southbound between Bloomingdale Avenue and Dr. King Boulevard. I'm Brian Black, News Radio WFLA.
10: Rounds of showers continue to move in through parts of our area as we head into the rest of our evening, drying out into the overnight hours with overnight lows in the 70s. It'll be a cloudy start to our Friday, but it's not going to be quite as rainy in comparison to the past few days, all thanks to Isaias, which will be taking all that tropical moisture, leaving us with a bit drier conditions tomorrow, about a 50% coverage of a couple of downpours, mainly in the afternoon hours, and afternoon highs in the upper 80s. I'm Max Fenderi, meteorologist. Just Suleika Soler.
11: The Gulf bracing for the worst. I'm Lisa Lacerra, Fox News. As Isaias, now a Category 2 storm, takes aim at Mississippi, Alabama, and the Florida Panhandle. Landfall expected tomorrow night or early Saturday.
12: We have hurricane warnings in effect for portions of the coast, along with storm surge warnings and watches, as that surge becomes a growing concern. A peak surge, especially for Mobile Bay, could be anywhere as much as 7 feet on top of astronomical high tide. Multiple state governors have declared states of emergency while mandatory and voluntary evacuations are underway in some of the most vulnerable coastal and low-lying communities.
11: Fox Weather's Haley Meyer in Mobile, Alabama. Ahead of the storm, oil and gas producers shut down a significant part of offshore production in the Gulf, which accounts for about 15% of crude oil pumped annually in the U.S. President Trump rules out new attacks on Iran before Election Day next month.
13: Writing in a social media post, his administration is having productive discussions with the Islamic Republic of Iran. He says U.S. sanctions and a naval blockade will remain in full force, and oil will continue to transit through the Strait of Hormuz. In recent days, the president has signaled he believes the conflict with Iran will end soon with either a deal or renewed airstrikes.
11: Fox's Jared Halpern at the White House. The president and other administration officials also say Iran's economy is on the brink of collapse. Protests in New York City after an ICE agent shot and wounded a Dominican man during what it says was an enforcement operation in the Bronx. This man heard the shots.
14: It was like this, boom, boom, boom, boom, boom. It was really quick. I thought it was a holdup or, you know, something.
11: ICE said the man is an undocumented alien with multiple charges against him. Mayor Zoran Mamdani and Governor Kathy Hochul said they received reports the agents fired at the man while he was inside a vehicle with a five-year-old child who was apparently unhurt. 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
16: This is Lee Habib, and this is Our American Stories, the show where America is the star and the American people. 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They're some of our favorites. Bill Rhodes, a Memphis, Tennessee native, has been the president and CEO of AutoZone since 2005. Today, Bill joins us to tell his life story and the journey that led him to AutoZone.
17: So my father in the early years was with Orkin Pest Control, and my mother and father moved 9 times in 10 years. And one of the stops was Greenville, which is where I was born. After I was 6 weeks old, we moved to Meridian, Mississippi. And after about another year, we moved to Dallas, Texas. In 1969, April of 1969, our family moved from Dallas, Texas to Memphis, Tennessee. The reason we moved to Memphis, Tennessee was my mother and father didn't want to keep moving every year. He was a branch manager with Orkin, and so they kept moving year after year after year. There was a new startup company in Memphis, Tennessee called Terminex at the time. Terminex had just a handful of branches, and they hired my father to be the first ever multi-store manager. So he came to Memphis in April 1969 as the regional manager for Terminex, the only one that they had. And I lost him a couple of years ago, so I can't hardly talk about him without getting a little choked up. The vast majority of the lessons I learned about leadership came from my mother and my father. People want to talk about leadership and how sophisticated it is and which books do you read. I think leadership starts with caring, truly caring about people and living your values out every day. My father used to go to work every Saturday. And many of those Saturdays, he'd allow me to come along with him, and I'd sit in his office and I'd listen to the conversations that he'd have, and I'd watch him roll off these reports off these antiquated printers, and he'd sit there and study those reports, and then he'd pull me around on the side of his desk and he'd say, so here's where we're doing well, and here's where we're not doing well, and here's what I need to do to help incentivize or encourage this person. Yeah, my dad is my hero. My father loved sports. I, in junior high and so, played basketball and football, and I wasn't good enough to progress to the high school level, so I pivoted and turned my attention to golf. So I end up going to the University of Tennessee at Martin. And it's about 2.5 hours, 2 hours and 15 minutes northeast of Memphis, Tennessee. It's about 8 miles from the Kentucky border in Martin, Tennessee. At the time, a very small town, and certainly for a kid coming from Memphis, Tennessee, it was a town of 5,000 people that at the time had about 5,500 students. I got to Martin because I played golf. I wanted to play collegiate golf, and I had the opportunity to be recruited by quite a few schools in the Mid-South, and ultimately the golf coach at University of Tennessee, Martin, Grover Page, offered me a compelling scholarship to come and play golf at UT Martin. So I went to UT Martin. My fraternity, my first year, was the golf team. And I loved the golf team. We had a very good golf team. And we played Division II golf and were always on the verge of being able to go to the NCAA championships or not. My first 3 years, we got to go. Unfortunately, I wasn't good enough to make those trips the first 3 years. But golf was a big part of my existence in school. I studied accounting while I was at the University of Tennessee at Martin. And I can remember talking to my mom and dad. People these days wouldn't remember these phone calls, but back then, we didn't carry a phone with us. We didn't have a phone in our dorm room. We had to go downstairs and wait in line for one of the two or three phone booths that were in the lobby level of the dormitory. And I would call home two or three times a week, and my mother and father, this is something people wouldn't realize today either, they would both jump on a landline at home and we would have a three-way conversation without having to merge a call. And I can remember one particular phone call my freshman year. My father, as I mentioned, was big into management. And I knew I wanted to go into business because I wanted to be my father. And I can remember this phone call. He says, "Son, have you decided on a major?" And I said, "Yes, sir, Dad, I have." And he said, "Okay, what is it?" And I said, "I'm going to be an accounting major." He said, "What? You're going to be an accounting major? You know, those people, they kind of sit in the corner, they wear a green eye shade and a green armband, and all they do is count the numbers." He said, "Son, why do you want to be an accountant?" And I said, "Dad, it's my understanding that accounting is the most difficult business degree that they have here at UT Martin. And so that's why I chose it." He said, "That's good enough for me."
16: That's good enough for me. It would have been good enough for my dad, too. He had a very similar philosophy about life. And his father finally moves to Memphis for one reason, to not move anymore. He doesn't want to move his kids around from place to place to place. "The majority of the lessons about leadership I learned from my mom and dad. And it all starts," Bill Rhodes says, "from truly caring about people and watching his father and mother do that and have that be the anchor of their life. My dad was my hero," Bill said. And then, of course, that line about accounting. "I understand it's the hardest major at the University of Tennessee at Martin." And of course, that was it for his dad and his mom. When we come back, more of this storytelling, Bill Rhodes' story. By the way, we're looking for your stories too. I mention it at the beginning of every show, but father and mother stories. We love them for Father's Day. We love them for Mother's Day. We love them all year long. Send your mother and father's stories to OurAmericanStories.com. When we return, more of Bill Rhodes' story here on Our American Stories.

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0: And we're back with Our American Stories and Bill Rhodes' story. Bill has been the president and CEO of AutoZone since 2005. We just heard how much his father meant to him. In fact, Bill chose to study accounting at the University of Tennessee at Martin because it was the most challenging business degree they offered. And he figured it would train him to be at least half the professional that his father was. Back to Bill.
10: As I was pursuing my accounting degree, I learned two things. One, I didn't particularly like accounting. More importantly, it didn't like me. And so in my senior year, I was progressing. I was a pretty good student, and I'd made pretty good grades, but I really had to work at it. And I was taking this one class, it was called auditing. And Dr. Relda Barron, the head of the accounting department at the University of Tennessee, was the professor, and she's very talented. And we kept going through this class, and I was really working hard. I was close to graduating, really excited about graduating. I decided I was not gonna be an accountant, and I was therefore gonna go straight to the University of Memphis to pursue an MBA. But this auditing class really I was struggling in. And I was going to see Dr. Barron on a regular basis. And I'd say, Dr. Barron, you know I'm trying this. I just don't get the concepts. And I worked it, and she coached me and tutored me, and ultimately came down to the end. And I said, after the final exam, I said, Dr. Barron, I'm sorry. I did not do well in this class. And I know that I'm on the verge of an F or a D. And I plead with you to give me, and I know it would be a gift, to give me my first ever D in any class at UT Martin. Because if you don't, you're going to have to deal with me again next fall, and I don't think it's going to go any better. And I promise you, I will never be in auditing. So I go on to the University of Memphis, and I'm going to grad school. I'm living with my parents, and I come home one day. My senior year at UT Martin, I had a good golf season. So I made academic All-American, despite my D, and I made honorable mention All-American. I got a chance to, our team didn't make it to the NCAAs that year, but I was invited as an individual to play in the Division II National Championships down in Columbus, Georgia. And it was, you know, the kind of the pinnacle of my career in golf. But there was a write-up in the Commercial Appeal about me. And after that write-up in the Commercial Appeal, a little article, I came home one day from school, and back then you used to write notes on the refrigerators. And there's a note from my mom, said, Mike Hopper called from Ernst & Winnie. He'd like for you to call him. So I picked up the phone and I called him, said, hi, this is Bill Rhodes. He said, hi, Bill, this is Mike Hopper. I'm in charge of the audit practice at Ernst & Winnie. Ernst & Winnie was at the time one of eight large public accounting firms. And this one was in, this portion was in Memphis, Tennessee, my hometown. And Mike said, I read about you in the Commercial Appeal, and I'd like to talk to you. And so back then, public accounting, you wore dark suits. You wore white shirts. You wore a tie. There was nobody in public accounting that had facial hair. So I'm going to this interview with Mike Hopper, the head of the audit practice of Ernst & Winnie in Memphis, Tennessee, and I put on my best. I put on my duckhead khakis, my navy blazer. I borrowed a tie from my dad. My dad's 3 inches taller than I am, so he has extra long ties that hung down too long. Put on my penny loafers, and I had a full beard. Then I went to Ernst & Winnie to interview with Mike Hopper. I looked way out of place. I sat in his corner office, and Mike started interviewing me. Where'd you go? How'd you do in school? We're about 3 minutes in. He said, stop. Let me tell you why you're here. Ernst & Winnie in Memphis, Tennessee has three different departments, organizations. We've got a consulting division and the bond consulting business. We've got a tax division. We've got an audit division. Mike said, he'd been there 20 some odd years. He was in the audit practice, in charge of the audit practice, and he said, every summer, we have a golf competition between tax, audit, and consulting. He said, Bill, every year I've been here, not only has audit never won, we've finished last every time. I want to hire you. I want to hire you as an intern. It's May of 1988. The golf challenge is in July. You can work 1 hour a week. You can work 60 hours a week. I don't care. You can work through July, and after the golf challenge, you can quit. Or you can work through December when you graduate. But we won't hire you full time because you don't have the grades from your college to be a full time person here. And he said, what do you think? I said, so I can write that I can work for Ernst & Winnie on my resume. Why in the world would I not do that? And so I did. And it was right when personal computers were becoming somewhat mobile. We called them luggables. Ernst & Winnie National had come out with this new scheduling software. So they put me in charge of figuring out how to use this new scheduling software. And I was pretty effective at it. It went well. July came along, and we won by a long shot the golf challenge. And it was the last year they ever had the Golf Challenge. Never had it again. So fast forward to December of 1988. I'm graduating from University of Memphis with an MBA. I've gone through a year of testing with Terminix, my father's company. And I'm going to be a manager in training for my father's company. And they had told me all along, my father was a regional manager from St. Louis to, Knoxville to Jackson, Mississippi. And they said, you can do your manager in training program for a year, year and a half in Memphis. But beyond that, you're going to have to move outside of your father's territory to become a branch manager. So we've decided you're going to have to move to Philadelphia. And it was not Philadelphia, Mississippi. It was Philadelphia, Pennsylvania, within 2 or 3 weeks. So it was a shock for a southern boy from Memphis, Tennessee, that never really been that far away except when I went to UT Martin, 2 hours and 15 minutes away. And remember, Ernst & Young had told me that I would not be able to go to work there full time. The same day that I was told I had to move to Philadelphia, I got a letter in the mail from Ernst & Winning saying that they wanted me to come on the audit practice as an auditor. They were paying me about $4,000 more than I was going to make living in Philadelphia working for Terminix. And so, much against what I promised Dr. Barron, and much against what my dad really didn't want, I became an accountant. And I joined Ernst & Winnie at the time, full-time, in January of 1989. There's no question my time at Ernst & Young was incredibly beneficial for me in my career. I talk to kids all the time. In fact, I talked to one of my nephews yesterday who's considering going to work for Ernst & Young. And I think it's an incredible place to go get an education. How many other kids, 23, 24, 25 young adults, have the opportunity to go in and see 7, 8, 9, 10 businesses over the course of a year and see which businesses and business models work, which ones don't work and why? See which leaders are very successful and what kind of traits do they have that lead to that success. See which kind of leaders fail and where they lose their support from their teams. Probably in my case, as much as anything, see which cultures work and which cultures don't work. So I call it one of the greatest MBA programs in the world.
0: And you've been listening to Bill Rhodes tell one heck of an unlikely story. Accounting didn't like me, and I didn't like accounting. And it turned out, not so much to be true. He gets that gig because of his golfing expertise. I love what that hiring partner said. You can work an hour a week. You can work 60 hours a week. I don't care. But we won't hire you full time. And of course, that turned out to not quite be true. When we come back, more of this remarkable story, the unlikely story of Bill Rhodes' journey to chairman, CEO, and president of AutoZone here on Our American Stories.
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17: Local, state, and federal officials are working together as Isaias approaches the panhandle. Senator Rick Scott says FEMA will be there to help pick up the pieces.
18: The president has committed all the resources to make sure federal government does their part. Jimmy and I will make sure FEMA and every federal agency does their part.
17: Former state CFO and now Congressman Jimmy Patronis says now is the time to take video inventory of the inside and outside of your home and take a picture of your insurance declarations page and email everything to yourself so it's in the cloud. If you're told to evacuate, do it. In his update from the State Emergency Operations Center, the governor says that water is a danger not just along the coast, but well inland.
19: You're going to see some of the rivers flood. You're going to see rising water on the interior of the panhandle communities. And so that represents a risk as well.
17: The National Weather Service is predicting some areas will see from 3 to 10 inches of rain. There's a flood watch for North Florida west of I-75 Friday into Saturday. With Florida's News, I'm Kim Tyler.
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22: And don't forget, there is ongoing construction affecting lanes on the highways and roads of Tampa Bay, including both north and south of I-275, between 38th Avenue North and 4th Street, as well as east and westbound of 62nd Avenue North at I-275 and Curlew Road, that's eastbound between Countryside Boulevard and Tampa Road. And taking a look in Hillsboro, I-275 southbound towards eastbound lanes of I-4, as well as 301 both north and southbound between Bloomingdale Avenue and Dr. King Boulevard. 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
23: Frowns of showers continue to move in through parts of our area as we head into the rest of our evening, drying out into the overnight hours with overnight lows in the 70s. It'll be a cloudy start to our Friday, but it's not going to be quite as rainy in comparison to the past few days, all thanks to Isaias, which will be taking all that tropical moisture, leaving us with a bit drier conditions tomorrow, about a 50% coverage of a couple of downpours, mainly in the afternoon hours, and afternoon highs in the upper 80s. I'm Max Fendery, meteorologist, Suleika.
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0: And we're back with Our American Stories and the final portion of Bill Rhodes' story. When we last left off, Bill had secured a job at Ernst & Young, formerly Ernst & Winnie, despite being told that after his internship, there would be no job for him. We return to Bill.
10: I was offered a job to come to AutoZone from Ernst & Young. I was doing really well at EY and enjoying what I was doing, but here was this chance to go to work for AutoZone. What a fortuitous decision for me. I'm not sure it's worked out very well for AutoZone, but it's worked out extremely well for me. So I joined AutoZone on December 5th, 1994, and I was the manager of inventory accounting. Quickly, I moved into some other parts of the organization, and probably the most fortunate thing for me was the leadership team at AutoZone moved me into a lot of different parts of the company over time. So I started in inventory accounting. They asked me to start an internal audit program, the first ever for AutoZone. Then I was moved into our store operations team as the store operations support person. helping support our divisional vice presidents. I was then moved back to finance. I guess I got promoted to vice president while I was in store operations support. Got moved back to finance in my early 30s because they wanted, our CFO was considering retiring, and I was moved back because they wanted me to be the potential successor to the CFO. 4 months into that, I was promoted to senior vice president and controller at a very, very young age, and was really excited and was doing great things, I thought, and the company was doing well. And came in one day, and the president of the company, another one of my mentors, Tim Vargo, called me into his office and said, "Hey, Bill, we've decided you're not going to be..." This is 4 months after I got promoted to senior vice president. Tim Vargo calls me in and says, "Bill, we've decided you're not going to be the next CFO. In fact, we've hired him, and he's starting on Monday. He's going to take your job. You're going to be demoted back to a vice president. And we don't know what you're going to do, but we like you." And I said, "Wait a minute. I was tracking with everything until you said, 'But we like you.'" And so I went a week, we're without a job. The following Thursday, Tim Vargo called me back in his office and he said, "All right, we've decided what you're going to do. We're going to make you a divisional vice president." So I went from being the controller of the organization with about 200 people in my organization, most of which sat on the same floor I did in the building downtown Memphis, to all of a sudden, I was responsible for 525 stores in 11 states and 8,000 people. And I said, "And you call that a demotion?" And it was one of those, it's probably the luckiest demotion that's ever happened. And I had a wonderful opportunity to go and spend time with the people that are the most important in our business, the people that are on the front lines, that are dealing with our customers and providing wow customer service every day. I was only in that role for about 11 months. We had a new CEO that came in, and when that happens, many times leadership teams get shaken up a little bit, and ours did as well. A few people left, and our new CEO, Steve Odlin, promoted me back to a senior vice president, but this time in charge of our supply chain. Now here's this accountant from Ernst & Young that tried to be an operator for 11 months that's now trying to be a supply chain expert. It was a lot of fun. I really enjoyed the time in both store operations and supply chain. I was in the supply chain role for about 6 months, and our CFO transition actually happened. Our CEO at the time, he asked me to be responsible for information technology and the supply chain, and just really learned in both my operations and supply chain years, empathy for what we ask people to do every day and the commitment that they have for the success of this organization and, frankly, the success of their families. People work awfully hard, and I get to see that firsthand. Our CEO called a board meeting on a Friday afternoon and announced that he was leaving and he was going to take on the chairman and CEO role of Office Depot. It was the week of spring break is when he called the meeting. I was in Colorado with my family, and I had a skiing accident on Wednesday and had a severe concussion and was not cleared to drive an automobile for a week. That was on Wednesday, and I got a call on Sunday afternoon. I knew something was up because I'd had some conversations with our general counsel, but I didn't know that our CEO was leaving or anything. And I got a phone call at 4 o'clock on Sunday afternoon from our founder. And he said, "Bill, I want to let you know Steve resigned on Friday. The board's met all weekend, and we've made you the president and CEO. I'm coming back on Tuesday. We have a board meeting on Tuesday at noon. I'll see you in your office at 11 o'clock. And I said, "Pitt, did anybody tell you that I had a skiing accident?" And he said, "Yeah, get to work." So I went to work. So today, AutoZone is about a $16 billion sales organization. We have nearly 7,000 stores in the United States, Mexico, and Brazil. We have 105,000 people. 105,000 people that we don't call employees, we call AutoZoners. They have a passion, they have a dedication to drive customer service. You think about a significant part of our organization is in the retail business. Well, most of the times when you go see a retailer, you're excited about what you can buy. You're buying some new glasses or a new shirt or whatever. You're really excited, right? 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You woke up, you're trying to go to work, your car didn't start. 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You know what? 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Our people are our secret sauce. AutoZoners are a special breed. They have to be problem solvers. So another one of my quotes that I often say is, AutoZone isn't for everybody, and everybody isn't for AutoZone. And that's okay, because we have to have somebody with a servant heart. When somebody walks into that store and they're having a bad day, their car won't start. We have to have somebody that is empathetic for the customer situation and is willing to help that customer solve that problem. We have lots of different practices. One of them is called Gotcha. Go out to the customer's automobile. So if a customer walks in and says, my car is doing X, Y, or Z, our people stop what they're doing. They go out to the car and they look, listen, smell what's going on with the car to help try to diagnose the problem. Our people are problem solvers and they do it every single day. Many times our people go out and solve a problem for free and we love that. So if you go out and the car won't start, well, all of a sudden the AutoZoner sees it's a corroded battery cable. They clean it up, get rid of the corrosion, tighten down the clamp, and guess what? The car starts. And the customer says, oh, well, what do I owe you? Nothing. Well, okay, well, here's $10 of tip. No, ma'am, I can't take that. We're here to serve you. That's what service is about. That's what our team excels at.
0: And a great job on the production by Robbie Davis, and a special thanks to Bill Rhodes for sharing his story. 7,000 stores, 105,000 AutoZoners, and they do have a servant heart. If you've ever gone, you know what gotcha means, because they come out to that car and they try to solve problems. And it's the heart of their business is their servant hearts. And by the way, there are 270 million cars on the road. Most of them are used. The average age, 12 years old. So we all know what it's like to wake up and that battery doesn't work. Bill Rhodes' story, AutoZone's story, here on Our American Stories.
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0: And we continue with Our American Stories. Steve Earle's 1988 hit single, Copperhead Road, tells the story of the bootlegging Pettimore family and his son who takes a decidedly more mellow route after two tours of duty in Vietnam. But while the story of the Pettimore family is pure fiction, the story of Moonshine Mama, a.k.a. Maggie Bailey, is not. Here to tell the story is J.D. Phillips of the remarkable YouTube channel The Appalachian Storyteller. Take it away, J.D.
27: In many ways, Maggie Bailey was your typical mountain girl. Growing up on Pine Mountain, just north of the Virginia-Kentucky border, she was born in 1904 on this rocky hillside farm where her pa barely scratched out a living from the poor rocky soil. Now, money was scarce back in those days, all across the mountains. And there was only a few ways that hill folk could get their hands on some. One way, well, that was selling blockade corn liquor. And with so many mouths to feed, Maggie's pa did what he had to do to make ends meet. So, from a young age, Maggie spent many a night standing barefooted on the top of a split-bottom chair with a long wooden paddle, stirring her pa's mash, and keeping the firebox stocked with plenty of firewood. Little did she know, but her pa's nightly schooling on the fine art of crafting white mule would end up defining her life. By 1921, Maggie was 17. Oh, these were exciting times. The newly built railroad brought strangers from all over America. Maggie met a professional gambler and a coal businessman who dressed in fancy suits and even had the first pocket watch that the young girl had ever seen in her life. She told him about a business plan that she had thought of, and it was sure to make her a fortune if she only had an investor. Although the businessman was reluctant, Maggie had a way about her, and she eventually convinced him to give her thousands of dollars to fund it. You see, coal towns were literally springing up all over the county, nearly overnight, and Maggie had taken notice of the thousands of brawny men that the railroad brought in each month. These same men emerged from the dark coal mines each evening with a powerful thirst for something to knock the dust out of their guzzle. But you see, a new law had recently swept across America, making alcohol illegal across the nation, called Prohibition. And that's where Maggie's plan came in. She knew exactly how to make her daddy's White Lightning. Even better, during this time in history, the law frowned heavily on arresting women. Heck, it was illegal to even search a woman. And if a fella did arrest a woman and bring her into court, the jury just knew that no woman was capable of committing a felony, and she'd quickly be released and the charges dropped. Indeed, it was the perfect plan, and she quickly rented a house on the outskirts of town, where she turned it into a moonshine factory, capable of producing hundreds of gallons of untaxed liquor at a time. Before long, she had a monopoly on the entire market, and for the most part, no one had a clue that a sweet young lady was making all this potent drink. For the entire length of Prohibition, Maggie Bailey's moonshine reigned supreme in eastern Kentucky. But the sudden end of Prohibition threatened to shut her operation down. Nearly overnight, legal taverns and distilleries sprang up selling taxed liquor. And most folks thought this was the end of Maggie's operation, since only men were allowed to own liquor businesses. Yet Maggie was now 31 years old, and she had been running liquor for 14 years as an independent businesswoman. She wasn't about to just give up and quit, so she did something unthinkable. Maggie Bailey became the first woman to obtain a legal liquor license and named her business Meg's Place. Oh, she could sell legal red whiskey just as good as any man. But the folks in Appalachia, what they wanted was good old moonshine. And before long, Maggie Bailey was selling legal whiskey out the front door and Mountain Dew out the back. All the way through the Great Depression, her business thrived. So much so that eventually, federal revenue officers wanted to have a look-see at what made Meg's Place so special. In 1941, armed with a search warrant, federal agents burst in and seized 150 gallons of moonshine and promptly sentenced Maggie Bailey to 2 years in federal prison. On the day Maggie was to report to prison, she first stopped by her sister's house to tell her goodbye. And she also left a suitcase there and told her she'd pick it up when she got out. Just like that, they hugged, and Maggie spent the next 2 years locked behind bars. She put that time to good use. That's right, she spent the entire time incarcerated studying the law, particularly the Fourth Amendment, dealing with search and seizure. She became an expert on that law, determined to never get caught red-handed again. By 1945, Maggie was back on the streets and up to her old habits again. The first thing she did was stop by her sister's and pick up that suitcase, oh, which just happened to have $80,000 cash in it. She used that money to buy a house on the outskirts of Harlan with the intent on reopening her business. Yet, there were two problems. The first was that she could no longer get a liquor license because of her felony. And the bigger problem was that Harlan County was now a dry county. But you see, she quickly hired several runners who would make daily trips back and forth to neighboring counties, returning each time with trunks full of beer, wine, and whiskey. Meg's Place was back in business, and this time operating more as a drive-through. Folks would simply pull up in the backyard, place their order, and off they went. For nearly three decades, Meg's Place sold illegal liquor 7 days a week, and the law was furious and desperate to stop her. During the 1940s and 50s, Meg's Place was raided 62 times. And each time the law would find liquor in different places, mostly hidden in junk cars or various outbuildings. And each time she was arrested, the charges would be dropped because the search warrants wouldn't specifically authorize the search of her new hiding place. And even when the law had solid evidence, the jury would simply find her not guilty. You see, by now, Maggie Bailey was an older woman and had become a pillar of the tight-knit community. She had paid for college for several of her neighbor's kids. Maggie knew every one of her customers. Each visit to her house, the visitors would have to sit a spell as she asked how your mama was doing and when was the last time your daddy came to town. Still, police raids continued all the way through the 1960s. And in 1965, a routine raid on Meg's place resulted in a discovery that would make headlines all across the nation. A score of deputy sheriffs and highway patrolmen were busy confiscating over 200 cases of beer and 50 cases of whiskey when one cop decided to have a look in Maggie's closet.

0: clothes from her sister. She'd never owned an automobile or even went to a movie. Even with all that money, she still kept hogs and chickens and a milk cow and raised all her own food. Yet the IRS quickly took note of the large pile of cash, and they also noticed that Maggie had never paid income tax. So they sued her for $1.37 million. But the IRS was about to find out what the local police already knew. You couldn't beat Maggie in court. Astonishingly, Maggie was able to negotiate all the way down and paid only $18,000 in a settlement. The law had pretty much given up on stopping her. Every time she was arrested, the sweet old lady would show up in court with her printed dress and her baby blue sweater, and the charges, they would be dropped. So Meg's place kept right on raking in the dollars all the way through the 70s, the 80s, and even the 1990s. Maggie Bailey had began her moonshine career at the tender age of 17 and continued to sell White Lightning and bootleg liquor all the way until she was 95 years old, a career of 78 years.
1: And a special thanks to J.D. Phillips and his remarkable YouTube channel, The Appalachian Storyteller. And what a story he told about a Harlan County, Kentucky legend, an Appalachian legend. The story of the Moonshine Mama, Maggie Bailey, here on Our American Stories.
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8: In his Isaias update, the governor says state resources are ready to offer support. That includes moving hospital patients around.
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0: mobilizing more than 100 ambulances to support patient transportation and evacuations if needed.
1: He says FDOT has turned off tolling on two bridges and a toll road in the Panhandle to speed up evacuations. The governor says that although forecasters say wind shear may weaken ESAES before landfall, he's planning on a worst-case scenario. Plastic surgeon Tomasz Kozowski, convicted last month of the 2023 murder of Largo attorney Steve Kazi, was back before a Pinellas judge for a last-chance hearing to avoid a possible death penalty. John Nolgren was appointed special counsel to offer mitigating factors in favor of a life sentence, saying Kozowski could be a positive force in a prison environment.
2: He has the capacity to be a teacher, a peacemaker, and a leader to those in prison who are not so fortunate to possess his intellect, his education, and his talents.
1: Because there was no jury in Kozowski's trial, the judge will have the final say on his ultimate fate. The wheels on the bus are not going round and round in Martin County. The public transit service known as the MARTY has ceased operations immediately.
3: The contractor, who's been operating the buses since July of last year, has abruptly withdrawn its contract, citing rising costs. The company, Martin County Transit LLC, says expenses for insurance, fuel, and maintenance rose beyond the financial assumptions used in its proposal to the county. It says it absorbed significant losses, tried to work with the county on possible adjustments, but could not reach a financially sustainable solution. It used to cost riders $1.50 to ride the MARTY, but the service started running fare-free last November. No word on what happens next for those who rely on the buses to get around. I'm Joel Malkin.
1: Dengue fever cases continue to spike in the Tampa Bay area as the outbreak continues to spread. According to the latest numbers from the state health department, there are now 296 cases statewide, 259 of them in Hillsborough County. The numbers are also rising in Pinellas, which is now reporting 20 cases. With Florida's News, I'm Kimba Tyler.
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6: And don't forget, there is ongoing construction affecting lanes on the highways and roads of Tampa Bay, including both north and south of I-275, between 38th Avenue North and 4th Street, as well as east and westbound of 62nd Avenue North at I-275 and Curlew Road, that's eastbound between Countryside Boulevard and Tampa Road. And taking a look in Hillsborough, I-275 southbound towards eastbound lanes of I-4, as well as 301 both north and southbound between Bloomingdale Avenue and Dr. King Boulevard. I'm Brian Black, News Radio WFLA.
7: Rounds of showers continue to move in through parts of our area as we head into the rest of our evening, drying out into the overnight hours with overnight lows in the 70s. It'll be a cloudy start to our Friday, but it's not going to be quite as rainy in comparison to the past few days. All thanks to ESAES, which will be taking all that tropical moisture, leaving us with a bit drier conditions tomorrow, about a 50% coverage of a couple of downpours, mainly in the afternoon hours, and afternoon highs in the upper 80s. I'm Max Fenderi, meteorologist Suleika Soler.
8: The Gulf bracing for the worst. I'm Lisa Lacerra, Fox News. As ESAES, now a Category 2 storm, takes aim at Mississippi, Alabama, and the Florida Panhandle. Landfall expected tomorrow night or early Saturday.
9: We have hurricane warnings in effect for portions of the coast, along with storm surge warnings and watches, as that surge becomes a growing concern. A peak surge, especially for Mobile Bay, could be anywhere as much as 7 feet on top of astronomical high tide. Multiple state governors have declared states of emergency, while mandatory and voluntary evacuations are underway in some of the most vulnerable coastal and low-lying communities.
8: Fox Weather's Haley Meyer in Mobile, Alabama. Ahead of the storm, oil and gas producers shut down a significant part of offshore production in the Gulf, which accounts for about 15% of crude oil pumped annually in the U.S. President Trump rules out new attacks on Iran before Election Day next month.
10: Writing in a social media post, his administration is having productive discussions with the Islamic Republic of Iran. He says U.S. sanctions and a naval blockade will remain in full force, and oil will continue to transit through the Strait of Hormuz. In recent days, the president has signaled he believes the conflict with Iran will end soon with either a deal or renewed airstrikes.
8: Fox's Jared Halpern at the White House. The president and other administration officials also say Iran's economy is on the brink of collapse. Protests in New York City after an ICE agent shot and wounded a Dominican man during what it says was an enforcement operation. In the Bronx, this man heard the shots.
11: It was like this, boom, boom, boom, boom, boom. It was really quick. I thought it was a holdup or, you know, something.
8: I said the man is an undocumented alien with multiple charges against him. Mayor Zoran Mamdani and Governor Kathy Hochul said they received reports the agents fired at the man while he was inside a vehicle with a 5-year-old child who was apparently unhurt. 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

0: Land of America and the gateway to the West. Good morning, good evening, wherever you may be, across the nation, around the world. I'm George Norrie, and this is Coast to Coast AM. Later tonight, facing death and coping with it, here's what's happening. Hurricane Isaias is forecast to track northeastward and quickly ramp up into a larger hurricane while over the central Gulf. AccuWeather hurricanes say this has become the first hurricane of the 2026 season, making it the latest first hurricane to form in the Atlantic Basin in over 100 years. Be careful out there. President Donald Trump said that the U.S. is doing extremely well against Iran, declaring that the country's military is shot and suggesting a decision is coming soon on how to bring the conflict to an end. The Iranian president dismissed talks with the United States as meaningless, and the Treasury Secretary, Scott Bessent, said that the U.S. sanctions and the maritime blockade have crippled Iran's oil trade. With more on today's activities, here's our Tom Danheiser. Tommy?
1: Well, George, the U.S.-Iran conflict remains in a high-stakes standoff as President Donald Trump declared Iran's military capacity is heavily degraded. Diplomatic negotiations are currently stalled while maritime clashes around the Strait of Hormuz have reached record weekly highs. Vice President J.D. Vance appeared to soften U.S. demands on Iran to end the war Tuesday, telling Reuters that Tehran must do something meaningful to reduce its nuclear enrichment, despite President Trump's saying he wanted Iran to have no enrichment. A senior military official said on Wednesday that Iran will soon block what it calls illegal shipping routes through the Strait of Hormuz and claimed Iran's armed forces have full control over the vital waterway. Secretary of State Marco Rubio said earlier that Iran had lost complete control of the strait and there's almost as much oil flowing out now as there was before the conflict began. Meanwhile, according to the Saudi General Authority of Civil Aviation, a total of 3 civilians, including 2 women, have been killed and 36 injured in Houthi attacks on Alba and King Khalid International Airports. George?
0: Thank you, Tom. An unholy alliance is being blamed for instigating the violence seen across France, as experts point to a bond between extreme left and radical Islamic groups. What began as protests over school conditions and funding is entering its third week, and the factors behind the widespread, more violent protests are being debated. Author Howard Bloom is with us, and I asked him to check into this. Howard, what do you see out there?
2: Well, on September 17th at the Lycée Saint-Exupéry in Créteil, just southeast of Paris, teachers went on strike over missing administrative and health staff, missing aides for disabled pupils, unreplaced teachers, water leaks, a broken window left unrepaired, toilets frequently out of service, and classrooms that were stifling in summer. The next day, students began blockading the school. Some of them would soon advance to firing mortar-style fireworks into student gathering areas and trying to torch the buildings. According to the French newspaper Le Monde, no political party organized that first eruption. It was a case of spontaneous combustion, but it soon exploded. 20 days later, France is in the uprising's third week. The upheaval is upspread to more than 1,000 high schools. Many were shut down. On October 6th, the Interior Ministry counted roughly 266,000 demonstrators nationwide.
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2: That number was considerably higher. By October 7th, more than 6,000 people had been arrested, most of them teenagers, and 761 police officers had been injured, and the movement is still growing. But between one high school in Créteil and a nationwide revolt, something happened. Political organizations with ambitions far beyond fixing classrooms moved in. One is the left-wing political party, France Unbowed, LFI. LFI did not start the uprising, but its politicians moved in within days, promoted the movement on social media, appeared at blockades, and openly called for the protests to spread. LFI's goal is blunt. It wants to ignite what it calls the citizens' revolution. But the real demon in the new stew is radical Islam, particularly a group called the Muslim Brotherhood. The Brotherhood was started in 1928, then turned into a belief system that would be explosively popular by an Egyptian who came to America to study the culture for nearly 2 years, was disgusted by the ways American society broke the moral codes of traditional Islam, came home, and started a movement to overthrow the West. That movement has thrived in astonishing ways. Today, it is active in over 70 countries, including the United States and all the major nations of Europe. The Muslim Brotherhood's goal is to overturn the West and ultimately to wipe out the entire Western way of life, from beer and football to women in bikinis, not to mention constitutions, democracy, and your religion, if it doesn't happen to be Islam. France's interior ministry, like most Western sources, vastly understates the case. It describes the Muslim Brotherhood's goal as merely creating what it calls a counter-society. The Muslim Brotherhood is stoking the fire of France's student uprising through its local branch, the Muslim Students of France, a relative of the Muslim Students of America, a group that's played a major role in America's university outburst of pro-Palestinian outrage and building takeovers 2.5 years ago. What are the Muslim Brotherhood's ultimate goals? Militant Islam is often capable of thinking in generations, not election cycles. Take the toppling of Constantinople. Rome fell in 476 AD. For the next 1,000 years, Constantinople was the capital of the Roman Empire and Rome's competitor to rule all of Christendom. The city was clothed in jewels and gilded with gold when the miserable 57,000 people left in the abandoned city of Rome were stripping marble from Rome's monuments to turn the stone down to lime. In 629 AD, Muhammad said that Islam would take Constantinople. First, Muslim armies pried enormous territories out of the Eastern Roman Empire's hands, out of the hands of Constantinople. But the armies of Islam couldn't conquer the city itself. The Muslims persisted through failure after failure, year after year, generation after generation, and in 1453, after 30 generations and 824 years, they finally succeeded. The Muslim armies broke through Constantinople's gargantuan system of city walls, defeated the few soldiers who were left, looted and plundered for roughly 2 days and nights, then stopped. They turned the world's biggest church into a mosque, and eventually they renamed the city Constantinople or Istanbul. Then they set another goal, taking what they called Rumia, Rome, toppling the West. A small but significant part of the energy of the French student street riots is being used to advance that goal.
0: We'll see what happens in France. Thanks, Howard. Young Americans are reconsidering the value of a college degree, given the high cost of college and the prospect of taking on student loan debt, which is prompting some colleges and universities to cut tuition costs to attract students and boost enrollment. A report by Bloomberg noted that several colleges and universities have announced plans to lower their tuition either this year or in the next academic year when students arrive on campus in the fall of 2027. John Truman Wolf, the publisher of the financial newsletter Strategic Financial Intelligence, with us. What do you think of that story, John?
4: Well, it's interesting, George. I mean, the tuition skyrocketed as the government poured money into the student loan program across the country. Interestingly, relative to this story, the big, beautiful bill that just passed this year cut back on those student loan programs. And I think that's definitely a factor in, you know, what the colleges are planning to do, because the students don't have the tuition. Of course, it cuts back. George, I went to San Jose State University back in the day. I have a BA and an MA from there. And the tuition today there is $7,400 a year. When I went to school there, it was zero. Zero. Jeez. for people living in the state of California. So it's really been, I think the government has controlled this a bunch. And since the government has decided to cut back on some of these student loan programs that gets these kids graduating with debts of $100,000, I think it's a good thing that it's being cut back.
0: Right, my friend, John Truman Wolf. What's the difference between the terms Planet X, Nibiru, and Nemesis? In a moment, preparedness author Marshall Masters explains next on Coast to Coast AM. 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
0: 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He specializes in earth changes, space threats, sustainable survival strategies. 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Marshall, welcome back. How have you been?
7: Good. Good to be back, George.
0: So what's out there? Planet X, Nibiru, Nemesis, or all of them?
7: Well, it's all of them. I can give you, you know, what helps everybody because they hear all these names is there's a quick rundown. It's all historical. So it started with the discovery of Uranus, first planet discovered with a telescope. Then they found a perturbation in its orbit that led to the discovery of Neptune, and then Neptune had a perturbation, a little zigzag that would happen in its orbit. And then for a long time, it was called Neptune's Perturber. And after that, it went from Europe to America. In about 1905, Percival Lowell founded the Lowell Observatory in Flagstaff, Arizona. He coined the term Planet X, which is not the 10th planet. Planet X, as he coined it, just describes, we know it exists, even though we can't see it, but by virtue of how it affects objects we can see. And that went on, and that was actually led to the discovery of Pluto, which is not Neptune's perturber, not big enough. The next major step was in 1940, the astronomer Carlos Muñoz Ferrada, he declared in 1940 that it was, he called it a black star in Hercolibus. People are going to hear those terms. And Then Nemesis came in actually about the time I was a sophomore in high school in the 60s. And that's how I learned about all of this stuff, was from my science teacher, who was all excited. There was a lot of great coverage in the mainstream media, and it was called Nemesis theory, that we lived in a binary star system. Nemesis is a brown dwarf star, and it's in orbit, and it has its own planets. It's a mini constellation.
0: And so, a binary star system means the sun has a duplicate star, right?
7: It has, it's got a smaller companion star. A brown dwarf is probably about 7 to 10 times the size of Jupiter. And it's the kind of thing, it's in a very long orbit, which was actually Zachariah Sitchin was the one who got that. And it's a 3,600 lunar year orbit. But it spends, of that time, it spends 10 years up in the northern skies, above the sun's equator, if you will. And the rest of the time, it's in deep in the southern skies. And so Nemesis was first observed in 1983 with the IRAS infrared telescope. And that was when the kibosh was on it. They started suppressing it so people wouldn't know about it, which is kind of sad, because I go back and I look at, you know, articles that were written about Planet X in, like New York Times and Wall Street Journal. It was really excellent coverage. And then there was a suppression. To give people an idea of the suppression that's going on, if they go to my website, YOWUSA.com, we've been doing a series of signs articles tracking this since 2015. And in our signs 117 article called Disturbing New Highs, we saw a record-breaking August. In all of we've spent a decade tracking all of these fireballs, and it was huge. I mean, August just boom, and it was like
0: beyond any month that we've had, hasn't it?
7: Beyond any month for over a decade.
0: Wow.
7: And it really stunned us. We published it, and then our article, Signs 117, actually set off a suppression trigger, and three sites were taken down that were dealing with it. The first two were just pure science sites, American Meteor Organization, AMO, and then the IMO, AMS and IMO. Both of those sites were taken down. This is not an issue for, you know, a site like Coast. I mean, you have got awesome webmasters. They wouldn't let anybody get at you. But these were, you know, these guys are kind of amateur webmasters. And they're not amateurs now. They're having a rebuild. The third, so those two that we, you know, we use for the reporting. That's actually like when we reported Signs 117, and it was just breathtaking. The uptick. I mean, it was like a hockey stick, and that site was, they took them down. They took down the other site that we use, and because now the reporting is going to be delayed. They don't want people seeing what's something. And then it's going to take these sites a couple of months, so the reporting is not going to be there. The third one was a podcaster, and we did an interview on that. And they hit him as well, just the same way. And if you go and you read my article, Signs 118, I actually lay it out for everybody so they can see what suppression looks like and how it operates and who it hits and why it hits them. And it was really, I just collected the evidence and documented it. And I have all the screenshots and people can see what's going on. They definitely do not want us to know what is happening for the remainder of this year.
0: Why not? Did it panic?
7: Because they've always, well, panic, but it's mostly, you know, we used to say it's panic. What I see is it's part of the depopulation agenda. And the first to die are the last to know. And that's exactly what they're doing. They started that by suppressing the data in 1983, and they just didn't want anybody to know about it. And so that they can build their deep underground military bases, and they're going to decide who survives and who doesn't. So it's part of that. And that's the reason why I just don't want to call people names for not knowing or not being interested, like sheeple and things like that. How can you know if there's that much suppression?
0: Why did the ancients seem to know, Marshall, more about this than we do today?
7: Well, we know that they did in the Colburn Bible. I think the ancient Egyptians talk about this, that there were, I think, according to the Egyptians, four or five documented flybys of this Nemesis mini constellation. And the stuff that they wrote it in the about the same time as the five books of Moses. This was the last flyby was actually Exodus, which was a global event. It affected a lot of people. And then the one previous to that, which was a pole shift event, was Noah and the flood. Now, there are, according to some estimates, like 150 great deluge accounts around the world in various societies and cultures, their wisdom, their folklore. The ancients were talking about it. They were sending us messages and saying, hey, you know, you need to be aware of this. And I think what the Egyptians said that was quite cogent, and they just said, only the wise will know of its coming.
0: Stay with us, Marshall. We're going to take a short break. Marshall Masters with us as we talk about the incredible things going on out there in space on Coast to Coast AM.

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1: The governor reports that FDOT has made two bridges and a toll road toll-free ahead of ESA ES's arrival.
2: The Garson Point Bridge in Santa Rosa County, the Spence Parkway, and Mid Bay Bridge in Okaloosa County.
1: The governor says FHP is helping with evacuations with more than 300 troopers. They are ready to escort utility workers to support power restoration, but he warns Panhandle residents to plan for losing power. Two Hernando County men facing charges in a cold case murder from 2018. U.S. Attorney Greg Kehoe says a grand jury has indicted 34-year-old Arthur Williams and the suspected ringleader, 42-year-old Timothy Cologne.
3: Cologne had discussed the planned robbery with multiple individuals. He recruited others to participate. He surveilled the residence over a period of time.
1: Both men face federal charges of using a firearm in the killing of 23-year-old Alex Smith of Spring Hill. Williams is also accused of lying to ATF agents. Kehoe says they targeted Smith for drugs and money. With Florida's News, I'm Kim Batyler.
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6: And don't forget, there is ongoing construction affecting lanes on the highways and roads of Tampa Bay, including both north and south of I-275, between 38th Avenue North and 4th Street, as well as east and westbound of 62nd Avenue North at I-275 and Curlew Road, that's eastbound between Countryside Boulevard and Tampa Road. And taking a look in Hillsboro, I-275 southbound towards eastbound lanes of I-4, as well as 301 both north and southbound between Bloomingdale Avenue and Dr. King Boulevard. 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
7: Rounds of showers continue to move in through parts of our area as we head into the rest of our evening, drying out into the overnight hours with overnight lows in the 70s. It'll be a cloudy start to our Friday, but it's not going to be quite as rainy in comparison to the past few days, all thanks to ESA ES, which will be taking all that tropical moisture, leaving us with a bit drier conditions tomorrow, about a 50% coverage of a couple of downpours, mainly in the afternoon hours, and afternoon highs in the upper 80s. I'm Max Fender, meteorologist.
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0: 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Usually we have hot, blistering, sunny days here. Then again, it is Tampa. In a moment's notice, it's raining so hard, lightning is crashing everywhere. Those cars are driving with their flashers on, and you're soaked head to toe. Avoid the bipolar weather. 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
1: And we shall take your calls next hour with Marshall Masters as we talk about Planet X, Nibiru, Nemesis. 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
1: 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Marshall, why aren't we getting more amateur astronomers telling us about this? 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
7: Well, it's the same thing as, do you want to, if you're a pilot, do you want to report a UFO? 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
7: It's on this. It's our Nemesis collection. Now, we're tracking, people are observing this from all around the world, and they're taking smartphone pictures and they're putting them up on social media, and we're out there harvesting that. And we probably have about 1,000 to 1,500 of these unique observations. And what we do for our Nemesis collection, which is now, we started it in June of last year, and now we have well over 500 authenticated images. We test them. We have a very specific, precise procedure to test them. And if you see our Nemesis collection, there's over 500 of them, and they're all stunning two suns in the sky. Typically, these are at near sunset, quite often are going to be over a large body of water, an ocean. So you're on oceanfront property, or you're up at 30,000 feet in a commercial jet airliner. And that's where right now it's the best, because Nemesis is close to the sun. And so if you get on there, you can, I have a collections and you can buy them and keep receiving them every month. And as a part of the subscription, and I've set them up so that you can share them with friends. I don't want people talking about it to their friends because they get denial, knee-jerk denial syndrome.
1: Right, right.
7: And, you know, it's tough. So you just take one of these, there's 500 pixels wide, attach it to an email, put it on somewhere, and just throw it out there. Throw the images out there. You know, an image is worth 1,000 words. You can also find them on my X channel. Just go to X, look for Marshall Masters. And the one that's got a blue check mark, it's Your Own World USA channel. And I put a lot of these up there, and you can see them. You can follow it. And if people really appreciate it, I get a lot of compliments. I also have people who started posting. We do most of our science research on our Telegram channel, and you can get all our social media links just by going to YOWUSA.com. And you can see all of our social media links, and you can follow it from there. That's a good thing to do. You can see it for yourself. Otherwise, there's just a lot of suppression. For example, we're tracking an observatory in Hawaii, and Nemesis is next to the sun every day right in front of their telescopes. And we have the images, you know, because we're using this webcam. And I guess the only way a professional and astronomer is going to see what's in the sky in front of him, if it's Nemesis, is if he's a smoker. So pray for a smoker, because he's got to go outside to light up, you know. And how are you going to miss it, right?
1: What is the worst that could happen when Nemesis comes by?
7: Well, I just put up an article about that called Nemesis Outbound 2026 to 2030. And this is, what I did was I give a little bit of history and then I take people into it and I say, all right, let's take a look at what happens. 'Cause it's right now, it's coming down. You know, when we've been tracking it since 2020, when it crossed into the northern skies, reached perihelion, its closest distance to the sun in 24. We've been tracking it. Now it's heading back down to go back to the southern skies. And what we're showing, these are our projections. And that's, we have to put that caveat. It's a projection based on the data that we're getting out of our science articles. But we estimate that sometime late this year or midway into 2027, it is going to cross over the orbit of Mercury. And at that point, it's going to be a little more elevated in the sky. It'll be more people will be able to see it, and it will begin to appear a little larger. Then in late 27 to mid 2028, we project that it will cross over the orbit of Venus. And at that time, it will be noticeably larger than our sun. At that point, it will be the largest celestial body in our solar system. And this is when you'll start seeing the wings, which is the Nemesis cloud that we call it. And this is what was documented by the ancient Sumerians as translated by Zachariah Sitchin, who is my hero.
1: And God rest his soul.
7: God rest his soul. He was an amazing man. I had a chance to work with him on a few things, and I can tell you, he dotted his I's and crossed his T's, and he was an amazing fellow. Then what we're projecting, and you know, once it's over the orbit of Venus, I think that's when we're going to start seeing the fake news. The mainstream media is going to continue doing what it's doing, being dismissive, telling people, it's just a pretty light show, nothing's going to hit us. And when people hear it's not going to hit us, then they just tend to dismiss it and throw it off. But that's a lie. It's already affecting us. And it is the inner core of our planet is being perturbed by it. You know, we're seeing these strange weather patterns. Things are getting a little bizarre on the surface, which is a result of the inner core getting a little off balance. And that is causing magma plumes that are rising up to the lithosphere and then working their way down. And this is causing a lot of problems. So it's already affecting us with a different cause form of cosmic radiation and gravitational attraction.
1: Are we talking, Marshall, about problems of biblical proportions here?
7: Pardon?
1: Are we talking about problems of biblical proportions?
7: Absolutely.
1: Oh, boy.
7: Okay, it is going to start, it's going to, by the time it gets over Venus orbit, which is late 27 to mid 28, where it's going to be definitely noticeable. And however, when it crosses over our orbit, which will be what we're projecting is late 28 to mid 29 in that range, it's going to, you know, it's going to be so big, and it's no longer going to be something they can suppress. It's just going to be in our face. People are going to see it. And by that time, we're going to be having a lot more natural disasters that are happening, earthquakes, all forms of things. It's just, it's all hazard. It's not one thing. People tend to like to say, what's that one thing? And I say, no, when it rains, it pours. It's going to be all kinds of stuff. And then it's going to probably cross over the orbit of Mars in 29. Late 29 to 2030, and this is
1: it's going not too to be long the away.
7: Huh?
1: It's not too long away.
7: Not too long away. And then once it goes past the ecliptic, that's the plane of our system. An easy way to think about that. The ecliptic, imagine a dot in the center of the sun and make it expand it out to a concentric concentric ring through the equator of the sun out to the constellations of the zodiac. And that's the ecliptic. And when it reaches that point where it transitions from northern sky, which is above the sun, to the southern skies below the sun, is going to be late 2030, sometime into 2031. But once it's below the ecliptic, that's when the pole shift is going to happen. And the pole shift will be a biblical event. It's already been. Noah's flood was a pole shift event. That's what we're going to go through. In the Colburn Bible, the story is called Sisuda and Hanok. And it was about a king, Sisuda, who had hired Hanok, a boat builder, to build the ark. And very similar, you had, you know, mysterious figures coming and warning them to do something. The Colburn version, the Egyptian version of it, has a lot of the same details as in the five books of Moses, Genesis account. But they have a whole lot more, a whole lot more. And like one of the things that's interesting is when you're looking at people talking about the story of Noah and the flood, they're always showing that Noah built the ark on the side of a mountain. All right. Well, I didn't read that in Genesis. Maybe I didn't have the right version of the Bible. But, you know, in the Colburn Bible, there's an explanation of that. And it was a large tsunami that hit. Now, also, you're going to have water that's the fountains of the deep that are going to come up. There's massive amounts of water underneath the skin of our planet. And all of this gravitational force that's exerted is going to push that up, and it's going to burst out. But in the Colburn Bible, it's talking about a huge tsunami, a 1,000-foot-high wall of water, probably.
9: Oh, my God, huge. And where will that hit, do you know?
7: Anywhere you're on a coastal area is not good. You know, it's like the three real estate laws of premium property: location, location, location.
9: Yeah.
7: You don't want to be along a coastline. It's going to be, you want to be about 150 miles inland of a coastline, and at least to have about 2,000 feet above sea level. That's a good general guideline. So, you know, for example, where I live in Maine, I'm perfectly situated. And on the other hand, 90% of the population lives along the coastline of Maine. They're not going to make it. They're toast.
9: Will there be a warning?
7: Pardon?
9: Will there be a warning?
7: Oh, well, there's warnings now. It just depends on when do people wake up to what's happening. And I think that'll be in about 2028. You're going to start having them waking up, but that's going to be the 20-25% of the population that thinks for themselves. And the rest of them are just, you know, they're going to, well, you know, let's see what it is. Let's see what it is. And they're going to be dismissive and push it off. And unfortunately, that's not going to help them to be effective.
9: Will there still be government denial at that point?
7: Unless something dramatic happens with it, yeah, the denial is going to continue. Because the elites, again, it's part of the depopulation agenda. COVID is part of the depopulation agenda. If you look at what's happening, particularly in the United States, we have the male exodus. Women are, you know, saying, where are the good men? They all disappeared. They don't want to approach us anymore.
9: The good guys are gone, huh?
7: Yeah, the guys are gone. You know, and but I had to research this a lot for my book, Mars Beta, Seeds to the Stars, because I was writing about, really, when I wrote that book, it's, you know, saying, let's create a subculture of space farmers, much like the Amish would along the Amish model. Because the important thing with Mars Beta is how do we get the guys to get back in the game? They're all on the sidelines. They don't

0: need to get the men back in the game, back to approaching the women. And so that's what Mars Beta is about. It's about saying, all right, what are the most successful models? Who's procreating right now? That's a big issue, because with Mother Nature, species must do three things to avoid extinction. One, they have to feed themselves. Two, they have to be able to adapt to changes in their environment. And three, they must procreate. And we are not procreating. Our birth rate is unsustainable and we're circling the drain.
1: 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Marshall Masters with us as we talk about Planet X, Nibiru, Nemesis, whatever you want to call it. But he says it's coming, and it's coming fast.
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3: Issa is still on track to make landfall in Alabama or the Florida Panhandle late Friday night or early Saturday. National Hurricane Center Deputy Director Jamie Rome says wind may drop slightly before that, but
4: weakening in the sense of the traditional intensity, but not weakening in the sense of the impact.
3: Rome says heavy rainfall and storm surge could combine to create life-threatening flooding. Forecasters also expect rising rivers and creeks to bring water onto roads and into homes. Rome says some areas in the hurricane warning area are already seeing coastal flooding and skies will darken early Friday. This week's deadly school bus crash in Winter Haven have raised a lot of questions about the safety of Lucerne Park Road where the crash happened. FDOT apparently completed a study on widening the road, but there is no funding at the moment for design or construction. Early

0: This week, Sheriff Grady Judd says that stretch of highway needs some attention.
1: Are we packed to the gills on our traffic ways? We absolutely are. And when you see bumper-to-bumper traffic all day long on the Lucerne Park Road, it's underbuilt for the volume.
0: County Commissioner Rick Wilson telling News Channel 8, yes, the county needs to four-lane the road, and they'll be looking at that. But he says there are a lot of other roads in Polk County that have problems. The Florida Department of Health hearing from the public on a proposed vaccine rule change to remove four vaccines, including chickenpox and hepatitis B, from the list of required school shots. Florida College of Physicians Governor Mario Madruga.
2: The American College of Physicians knows of no respected scientific study that indicates that any of these vaccines are harmful or ineffective.
0: The Florida Surgeon General says the decision does not ban vaccines, but gives parents medical freedom. The rule allows for parents to opt out of vaccines by submitting a form to their child's health care provider. With Florida's News, I'm Kim Battaglia.
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5: And don't forget, there is ongoing construction affecting lanes on the highways and roads of Tampa Bay, including both north and south of I-275, between 38th Avenue North and 4th Street, as well as east and westbound of 62nd Avenue North at I-275, and Curlew Road, that's eastbound between Countryside Boulevard and Tampa Road. And taking a look in Hillsboro, I-275 southbound towards eastbound lanes of I-4, as well as 301 both north and southbound between Bloomingdale Avenue and Dr. King Boulevard. I'm Brian Black News Radio WFLA.
6: Rounds of showers continue to move in through parts of our area as we head into the rest of our evening, drying out into the overnight hours with overnight lows in the 70s. It'll be a cloudy start to our Friday, but it's not going to be quite as rainy in comparison to the past few days, all thanks to Isaias, which will be taking all that tropical moisture, leaving us with a bit drier conditions tomorrow, about a 50% coverage of a couple of downpours, mainly in the afternoon hours, and afternoon highs in the upper 80s. I'm Max Fendery, meteorologist Suleika Soler.
7: The first hurricane of the Atlantic season heads to the Gulf Coast. I'm Ted Lindner, Fox News. Alabama, Florida, and Georgia have declared states of emergency as Hurricane Isaias barrels towards the Alabama-Florida coastline. Mandatory evacuations have been issued for thousands of people. The storm is now a Category 2 with 105-mile-an-hour winds. Fox Weather's Robert Ray is in Pensacola with more.
8: Hurricane Isaias is strengthening, potentially going to become that major Category 3 hurricane. We're going to experience wind, we're going to experience storm surge, and we're going to have rains. This is no joke of a system. The first hurricane to form in the Atlantic Basin of this season. This is go time. And the Florida coast here, as well as Louisiana, Mississippi, Alabama, and by the way, 26 states all the way from here, all the way up into the Northeast, will feel some kind of impacts with potential tornadoes, lots of rain, and we'll have to see. Safety, number one.
7: Isaias expected to make landfall around 11 p.m. Eastern time Friday night, somewhere between Pensacola, Florida, and Gulf Shores, Alabama. The Pentagon says the firing squad execution of Fort Hood shooter Nidal Malik Hassan will be live streamed following Secretary of War Pete Hegseth's announced the execution would be public. The execution is set for December 3rd at Fort Hood. Hassan was convicted of killing 13 and wounding 32 at the base back in November of 2009. After a record 265 consecutive days at sea without a port call, the USS Abraham Lincoln back home in San Diego, sounding its horns Thursday as it entered the bay. On Wednesday, War Secretary Pete Hegseth presented the carrier and its strike group with the Presidential Unit Citation, the military's highest award for extraordinary heroism by a unit in combat. 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

0: From the heartland of America and the gateway to the West, good morning, good evening, wherever you may be, across the nation, around the world. I'm George Norrie, and this is Coast to Coast AM. Later tonight, the mysterious world, Ireland. Looking forward to that. Here's what's happening. Hurricane Isaias is continuing to strengthen in the Gulf of Mexico after becoming the first Atlantic hurricane of the season and is expected to make landfall along the northern Gulf Coast later this week as a dangerous Category 2 hurricane. Isaias is expected to approach the coast by tomorrow, with landfall currently estimated to be sometime late Friday or early Saturday between the Gulf Shores, Alabama, and Pensacola, Florida. Prayers for everybody out that way. President Donald Trump promised that the U.S. would not attack Iran before the midterm elections, tempering rising crude oil prices as well. He also touted productive conversations with Iran, though he did not provide specifics. The Houthis, as a matter of fact, claim to have hit Saudi Arabia's main airport with a ballistic missile the third time this week. The Iran-backed rebels have claimed an attack on the facility amid Yemen's escalating civil war there. And new videos obtained exclusively by CBS News show Iranian attacks on a major U.S. military base in Kuwait as the war with Iran kicked off 7 months ago. With more, here's Tom Danheiser.
1: Well, George, House Speaker Mike Johnson is hailing Operation Epic Fury as a success, saying Iran had been dangerously close to having a nuclear weapon and predicting the country's economic collapse would force Tehran to reach an agreement with the U.S. The U.S. Treasury Department sanctioned 17 tankers and their owners as part of Operation Economic Outcast, aiming at dismantling Iran's remaining shadow fleet network. This as Iran declared Thursday that it won't cease uranium enrichment, according to Mohammad Islami, the head of Iran's Atomic Energy Organization. U.S. President Donald Trump spoke with Israeli Prime Minister Benjamin Netanyahu on the anniversary of the October 7 attacks, reflecting on the horribly tragic attacks while warning that Hamas and its allies are paying a steep price for the assault. Meanwhile, Yemen's government forces said they carried out thousands of strikes against Houthi targets as part of Operation Dawn of Yemen. The Iran-backed Houthis have been launching attacks at Saudi Arabia in recent weeks. And Secretary of War Pete Hegseth welcomed the USS Abraham Lincoln crew home after more than 300 days at sea, hailing its combat deployment against Iran. George?
0: Thank you, Tom. Meanwhile, Defense Secretary Pete Hegseth said that the public, you, will be able to watch the execution of the Fort Hood, Texas shooter by firing squad. I predict it could be one of the highest rated television shows ever. The U.S. has not held a public execution in 90 years, and Hegseth's remarks raised questions about how the military would allow people to watch. Nidal Hassan, who was convicted of killing 13 people in 2009 shooting, is scheduled to be executed by firing squad on December 3rd at Fort Hood near Killeen, Texas. More than 122,000 cases of Gatorade are being recalled voluntarily due to undeclared food dyes, according to the FDA. The recalled cases of Gatorade Lemon Lime, Gatorade Lemon Lime Zero, Gatorade Orange and Gatorade Orange Zero were distributed in more than two dozen states. Food safety coach Jeff Nelkin with us here. Jeff, even Gatorade gets it now, huh?
2: Absolutely. And, you know, we're talking about a hypersensitivity situation where people may have hives, itchiness, asthmatic symptoms, and similar almost to people that are sensitive to aspirin, for example. If you have product and you are concerned about getting more information or details, you can reach 800-884-2867 and refer any questions or concerns about product that you may have at home, and as well as FDA. You can contact them at 800-443-2652. So be careful, be aware, and keep questioning.
0: Jeff, can ingested food dyes really hurt somebody?
2: Well, if you have a sensitivity like an allergy, yes.
0: Okay, got to be careful. Thank you. Jeff Nelkin, our food safety coach. There's a book out there called UFO Sightings and Alien Visitations, written by Kevin Randall, who happens to be one of our regular guests. Kevin, what do you got for us this week?
3: Well, good evening, George, and thanks for the plug. Appreciate that.
0: Absolutely.
3: I have a quick comment about the St. Louis Archon 49 held over the weekend. There was a science fiction convention. There were several presentations and panels that dealt with UFOs, including one strictly about Roswell. There was a disclosure panel concerned more with the actual events rather than the movie, and a panel that examined the similarity between cinema aliens and those reported in real life. And this just demonstrates the interest that science fiction fans have in UFOs. And as an aside, it seemed the fans were split on their opinions of the Disclosure Day movie. Many wished it had done something more with the aftermath of Disclosure, and even with that, most of them liked the film. And, of course, the sightings continue. From the National UFO Reporting Center comes a sighting from August 8th of this year. The witness in Aurora, Oregon, watched a rectangular-shaped object for about 10 minutes. The witness said, and I quote, "A large non-flashing light suddenly appeared from out of nowhere, grew dramatically brighter and large in the sky, unlike any plane or copter, then suddenly began dimming. As it dimmed, I saw three smaller lights in a straight vertical line to its right, suggesting they might have been attached to a much larger object, though I could not see any definite outline. The large object light then disappeared, cloaked completely. For several minutes afterward, I could still see the small, extremely faint, light orb-like objects maneuvering around the same area. They are intimately visible and difficult to track," end quote. Keith Bickford wrote, and I quote, "On September 16th, I interviewed the witness identified as H according to her UAP sighting. She stated that she observed the silent UAP in a clear evening sky. She said the large signal light suddenly appeared in the sky and was approximately 2 to 3 miles away. She said that it was a large single light, finally faded. The three smaller vertical lights emerged beside it. She wasn't able to see a structured craft," end quote. Bickford said that the witness was familiar with conventional commercial military aircraft as well as drones, and he said that the flight radar 24 found nothing, and he has now classified the sighting as anomalous. Bickford indicated another sighting made on July 4th of this year from Canton, Texas. He wrote that the witness reported a flying triangle while driving near the Christus Emergency Care Center. She said her two children and her boyfriend also saw the UFO. She said the object just appeared in front of them. She saw that it was an equilateral triangle that was rotating clockwise, flying silently, though her boyfriend said that he heard a low buzzing sound. She said the object was either black or dark gray and was about the size of a small airplane. She mentioned that the object was very close and it was moving slowly at about the height of some nearby telephone poles. She said, and I quote, that all of them could see the bottom and the sides of the craft, but agreed the craft had a thick 3D body and was not thin, end quote. According to Bickford, the main witness was familiar with conventional military and drone aircraft. She said that she had checked different social media sites and didn't find any information on her sighting. Flight Radar 24 was clear, and Bickford said that he hadn't found any social media information on the sighting either and was classifying this as anomalous. And that's what we have for tonight, George.
0: All right. Thank you, Kevin. We'll talk to you next week. Up next, Chris Boris back with us on Coast to Coast. He's a ghost behaviorist. What is that? He'll tell us when we come right back on Coast to Coast AM. Your digital life deserves serious protection. 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
0: And welcome back to Coast, George Norrie with you. We've got a great program for you tonight. Chris Boros with us is a pioneering paranormal researcher known for developing the field of ghost behaviorism, studying reported spirit behavior to better understand paranormal encounters. A very popular YouTube creator, he has developed new approaches to ghost classification, spiritual cleansing, and paranormal investigation, including an experimental device designed to communicate with the dead. Chris, welcome back. How have you been?
6: I've been great. Thank you for having me.
0: Looking forward to this. And how's the book Ghost Behaviors doing?
6: Really good. It's very attractive to people at when I do conventions. It really catches the eye and they want to know, what is this? Because it's so out of left field that people want to really know more.
0: We call you the ghost behaviorist. What exactly does that mean?
6: Yeah, so this, everybody's familiar with what a ghost hunter does. You know, they go out to a location and try to verify that the paranormal exists. Well, ghost behaviorist goes one step beyond. What I do is I'm trying to figure out, okay, what do I do with a spirit once you find it? And what I'm doing is I'm trying to get into the psychological mindset of a spirit and break that down, which I've done very effectively because when I'm in the field and I'm interacting with these spirits, I'm trying to figure out what they need, what they want, and how to remedy their situation. And that just really opens a door for interactions that just really break the mold. And, you know, I'm trying to help them and heal them and go beyond what everybody's seen. And this is just like the next level in paranormal research.
0: Chris, what made you make that transition from an investigator to someone looking, studying the behavior?
6: Well, I've always been a student of psychology, and I saw the paranormal field collectively kind of hit this wall in like 2010, 2012, where they could, you know, it didn't take a genius to get paranormal activity to happen. Look, there are plenty of TV shows out there, plenty of social media channels out there, all getting interactions with spirits. But like I said, you know, there comes a point where you're like, well, where do we go from here? And once I started put psychology into this and sociology and all the things I learned from the Tibetan Book of the Dead, it just really propelled my interactions with spirits to the next level. And I really wanted to see how far I could go. And it just, I really hit the ground running. Like the first time out doing this, I was able to get a 90-minute interaction with a spirit, which you're probably hearing that and you're like, 90 minutes? But yeah, it's true. It's documented. You can check it out online for yourself. It's under Ghost Dr. Chris at the St. Augustine Lighthouse. And you can see for yourself, we got into some very, very advanced communications with this spirit that just really you've never seen before. So that's what I'm all about, trying to find things that no one has ever heard about.
0: Is there anything about the afterlife, Chris, that scares you?
6: Not really. What I find, though, is that spirits are, there are certain things about the afterlife that spirits are afraid of. And there's there's two things. There now, if you've seen like the movie Beetlejuice,
0: right?
6: You'll see that the main characters, they're afraid to go outside of their house because if you do, there's like this desert wasteland with these giant worms and things like that. Well, in the afterlife, I found that spirits can project that fear and create that reality. So in essence, that can happen. And if that does happen, it creates a scenario where they can get kind of frightened about around their surroundings. Even the Tibetan Book of the Dead talks about the mind making manifestations that can harm or help you. And so this is one of the things I have to keep in mind as a ghost behaviorist, because when I go out there, I have different classifications, and that's what I find. Like this, the stuck spirit, for instance, that is the kind of mindset that can create those things. And another thing that I find that spirits are afraid of is, and this I totally ran across this by accident when I was interviewing, and this is what I do. I interview spirits, believe it or not. But when I was interviewing this one spirit about the mechanics of the afterlife, there were many lulls in the conversation. And every time we hit this lull, I'm like, what is going on here? Why did you stop interacting? So once I coaxed her back into the conversation, I asked her point blank, because I started seeing a pattern here. I'm like, well, are there certain things that you're not allowed to tell me? And she goes, yes. And then I say, okay, well, are there certain things as humans we're not supposed to know? She goes, yes. And then it brought the next question. Well, will you get in trouble if you talk about these things? Yes. So then I asked point blank, I'm like, are there rules to the afterlife that you have to follow? Yes. So that right there, that like she was afraid, like once you get to the nuts and bolts of what that means, she was afraid to break those rules because there are consequences for breaking those rules. And she was frightened, like she was afraid of breaking those rules. So yeah, there's all kinds of things in the afterlife that we're still, that, you know, I figured out, but as a whole, like the paranormal community hasn't really understood yet.
0: Who do you think makes those rules on the other side?
6: Well, that gets into a very theological discussion, because once you start finding, okay, well, there are rules to the afterlife, then you got to get into, well, okay, who is governing the afterlife? You know, who is policing the afterlife? And once you start figuring that out, it's like, okay, well, there's a tier system. And if there's a tier system, it's like, okay, well, now we got to get into the discussion of angels, demons, God, and devil. So that's another reason why I love doing this, because I like to take the spiritual approach. You know, a lot of ghost hunters, they separate the two, spiritual and the ghost hunting, and they take a very occultish spin on it, where I take a very spiritual approach. Because, yeah, when you start finding out there are rules to the afterlife, there are angels and demons involved in all these interactions, it really takes things to another level.
0: Chris, this device you've created to allow you to interview these spirits, tell us about that.
6: Yeah, so this is revolutionary. Like, this took a long time for me to put together. And I have been using this for the last year. And people have been waiting for something in the paranormal field that just really captures their attention. And I got to tell you, George, this is it. Like, it's very visual. Because a lot of times you see investigators use these devices where it's like, well, I can poke holes in that. But when you see this thing in action, it's like, wow, I don't know if I can dispute what you're getting. So what it entails is, like, ghost hunters for years have used the method of using meters in a way where they say, okay, spike this once for yes and twice for no.
0: Right.
6: And this kind of builds upon that. So for the BMC, and this is an acronym that stands for the Boris Meter Communication Device. And so the BMC, it has four prompts. Okay, because I find that spirits, if you give them enough ways to answer, you kind of can have a dialogue, a communication, and really interview them the way I want to interview them. Because before, when you get into these yes and no conversations, you hit this wall where you're basically playing 20 questions with a spirit. There's only so many ways you can have them answer yes and no. So I added two more prompts. And the other prompts, they're all signified by symbols. So I have a yes, no, and then a question mark and an X. And the question mark, now this is interesting. So like I said, this took a long time to piece together. So the question mark, they're all meters. And if a spirit hits the question mark, it means I do not know. And this is based off me classifying the spirit world by their mindset. Now, the
0: you don't hear a spirit voice, right?
6: No, I have them hit these devices on command, which they will do. And, you know, they'll just sit there and wait for me to ask questions, and then they will hit them on command, which is amazing in itself. Because they will only answer. Like, this thing is so visual that they want to get their stories out. And if they start messing around with them while I'm not asking a question, I tell them, okay, I know you're getting excited. Please calm down. I just want you to hit these meters when I ask you a question. So we get your story out there, and they comply. They really do comply. So with the question mark, this is really groundbreaking because, like I said, it means I don't know. And this is derived from the classifications of spirits list that I've come up with.
0: Hold on for a second, Chris. We're going to take a short break, but we'll come back with more with Chris Boros right here on Coast to Coast AM, talking about the behavior of spirits.
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1: Local, state, and federal officials are working together as Isaias approaches the panhandle. Senator Rick Scott says FEMA will be there to help pick up the pieces.
2: The president has committed all the resources to make sure federal government does their part. Jimmy and I will make sure FEMA and every federal agency does their part.
1: Former state CFO and now Congressman Jimmy Patronis says now is the time to take video inventory of the inside and outside of your home and take a picture of your insurance declarations page and email everything to yourself so it's in the cloud. If you're told to evacuate, do it. In his update from the State Emergency Operations Center, the governor says that water is a danger, not just along the coast, but well inland.
3: You're going to see some of the rivers flood. You're going to see rising water on the interior of the panhandle communities. And so that represents a risk as well.
1: The National Weather Service is predicting some areas will see from 3 to 10 inches of rain. There's a flood watch for North Florida west of I-75 Friday into Saturday. With Florida's News, I'm Kim Pataylor.
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6: Don't forget, there is ongoing construction affecting lanes on the highways and roads of Tampa Bay, including both north and south of I-275, between 38th Avenue North and 4th Street, as well as east and westbound of 62nd Avenue North at I-275 and Curlew Road, that's eastbound between Countryside Boulevard and Tampa Road. And taking a look in Hillsboro, I-275 southbound towards eastbound lanes of I-4, as well as 301 both north and southbound between Bloomingdale Avenue and Dr. King Boulevard. 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
7: Rounds of showers continue to move in through parts of our area as we head into the rest of our evening, drying out into the overnight hours with overnight lows in the 70s. It'll be a cloudy start to our Friday, but it's not going to be quite as rainy in comparison to the past few days, all thanks to Isaias, which will be taking all that tropical moisture, leaving us with a bit drier conditions tomorrow, about a 50% coverage of a couple of downpours, mainly in the afternoon hours, and afternoon highs in the upper 80s. Max Fendery, meteorologist, Suleika Soler.
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1: We're talking about the behavior of ghosts with Chris Boris. We'll take calls with Chris next hour here on Coast to Coast. As you know by now, we have the Paranormal Podcast Network up and running with a number of shows, more coming. But one of those shows, Tommy, who do we have?
2: Shades of the Afterlife, the host of Shades of the Afterlife on the line with me, Sandra Champlain. Hi, Sandra.
3: Well, hey, Tom, and hey, George. Nice to be here.
1: Good to have you there. By the way, you did a great job for us on Monday.
3: Yeah, Thank you so much.
2: You sure did. So Fridays, we publish new shows. We are going to publish your 312th show tomorrow or today, depending on where you are. Tell us a little bit about what we got in store.
3: Oh, yeah. Well, it's our 6th anniversary. We're going into 7 years together. It's called Consciousness Out of Body, Coma Proof, and Bedside Reunions. So there's some stunning, verifiable near-death experiences, cases of terminal lucidity. I even include a simple daily practice that we can connect with our own loved ones.
2: So you did your first show on October 21st, 2020. Did you think we'd make it this far?
3: I never thought we wouldn't, but oh my gosh. I mean, it's just so surprising and it's so wonderful.
2: It's been a fun ride, huh? Hey, Sandra, of everything you investigated, you've said your strongest reasons to believe in the afterlife are near-death experiences and deathbed visions. What makes those two areas so convincing to you?
3: Well, they're convincing to me, not just as they are, but the verifiable experiences when people float out of their body and they can witness a conversation in another room or see the medical equipment or get a serial number off the bottom of a medical cart when they are flatlined. So it's those verifiable stories for the near-death experiences and also for the deathbed visitations. Nobody dies alone. We all have loved ones and even our pets, and some believe angels that come to carry us across the threshold, telling us, pack your bags, we're going on a trip. They all look young and healthy. But the key is, and what makes it so important to me, are the verifiable ones where people don't know a loved one has passed. Somebody could be sick in the hospital. They don't want to tell them their brother just passed away. But there, lo and behold, is the brother right there to greet him. And so there's so many verifiable ones that just give me goosebumps that really tell us nobody dies alone and our consciousness is outside of our body.
2: Well, we all hope it's a fun trip when it comes. 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Thanks, Sandra. George?
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1: And welcome back, George Norrie, with our ghost behaviorist, Chris Boris. Chris, when you summon up a spirit to communicate with, do you ask for one specifically, or do you just take the whoever comes by?
8: I usually take the first person that usually comes to me. When I go to a place, I'll specifically ask for, you know, who's ever haunting this place. Like if I know somebody specifically is haunting it, I'm trying to interact with them and figure out, okay, well, why are you haunting this place? How can we help you? And go from there. But there's been times where I've been interacting with spirits and another one will kind of just come in and start wreaking havoc on the devices. I'm like, okay, wait a minute. let's slow down. We got to figure out who's who here. So you got to give them, some ground rules of interacting.
1: How do you know they're being honest with you?
8: So this, one thing I'm going to do is finish with the BMC device, because I was able to finish that, because that ties into that question. But like I said, with the BMCs, I have four prompts on this, and they're each one is hooked up to, an EM meter, which spirits can spike. So I have four prompts. The first one is yes. The second one is no. The third one is a question mark, which means I don't know. And this is derived from my breaking down the spirit world by their mindset, which I've created a classification list. And one of those classifications is the confused spirit. And I found out that there are confused spirits in the afterlife. And these mostly come from spirits that have died very abruptly, like a heart attack or car crash or something like that. And many times they don't realize they're dead. So there's been times where I get into an interaction with these spirits and they're just confused. And there have been times where I'm like, I'm talking to them and they'll hit the question mark. I'm like, oh, you're confused. So I have to go back and clarify. So that's why that prompt's there. And it's very helpful. The last prompt is an X. And this goes back to the story I told you about with the roles of the afterlife. There are things that spirits cannot tell us. So that's why I have the X. If they hit the X, that means I cannot tell you. And this is critical because there are times where I'm talking to spirits and there are times where they'll hit the X. Like this one time I was talking to this, murder victim and I was trying to figure out who murdered her and she kept hitting the X. And I'm like, you can't tell me who murdered you? Like, this is crazy. So I was asking about, I was trying to dance around the question. And so I had a list of suspects, and there was one person that, on that list that she kept hitting the X for. I'm like, why can't you tell me? And it turns out that there are karmatic repercussions for doing things like that. So again, there are rules to the afterlife.
1: Can't even testify on their own behalf, huh?
8: Well, they can if it doesn't karmatically count against them, because it goes again to the Eastern philosophy of karma and how it affects the body and the afterlife situation. So you have to be very privy to all that stuff when you're talking to spirits.
1: So back to the question of, do they lie?
8: Yes. So many times when I'm talking to spirits, for the most part, they will tell you the truth. Cause like I said, they just want to get their story out. You know, you come along and it may be like decades or centuries of, you know, trying to talk to people, and they can't hear you, or we can't hear them. So when they finally have a chance to interact with you, 9 times out of 10, they will tell you the truth. But there was one time, or there have been times where I'm talking to spirits and they'll kind of waffle on their questioning, you know, because I like to ask the same question in two different ways, so it elicits a yes and or a no. So I know that the answer that I'm getting is accurate. Mm-hmm. But there are certain times where they'll waffle on their questions. I'll ask it one way and they'll say yes, and I'll ask it a different way and I'll get a yes. I'm like, what is going on here? And I'll ask, are you lying to me? And they'll say yes. But many times when they do that, I find that they're just confused. So if they're doing this, I'll be like, are you confused? Hit that question mark if you're confused. And they'll hit the question mark. I'm like, okay, we're confused. So I have certain prayers and mantras that I will throw out there that helps heal their mind. Cause that's another part of all this. I'm trying to heal these spirits, heal the land, and center them, because that's the goal. You know, I have all these different classifications. I'm trying to center their mind so I can push them out and where they need to go.
1: How soon do these meters start to make their move when you try to communicate with a spirit? Right away, or does it take time?
8: Yeah, I tell you, George, like when I came up with this BMC device, my success rate has just tripled, like tenfold, because the spirits, they can read your aura. That's one thing I found out with this very quickly, is they can read your aura. If you're going to a situation where you're ego, you just want to get likes and clicks and views on your videos, they're less likely to interact with you. But if they read your aura and they're like, oh, this guy's really here to help me, they will interact with you a lot more. And when I put this BMC device out, they're like, ooh, what is this? And it intrigues them. And so they'll start interacting with it right away. And there's rarely a time where I'll go into a place that's known to be haunted, or maybe it's rumored to be haunted, and I'll be doggone, I'll start getting stuff on command, voices on command. I've gotten manifestations on command. I kid you not. Like, this is really next level. And I'm not just, you know, saying that just to put it out there. It really is.
1: And though you're in a physical location with your BMC device, where are the spirits? Are they in heaven? Are they in hell? Where might they be?
8: They're, for all intents and purposes, they're in the room. I've done tests where I'm like, okay, are you above us? You know, where are you? And they'll be like, yes, we're above you. Sometimes, and this is another misnomer, like spirits that have crossed over, they can actually come back and interact with you. Like, once they go through the tunnel of light, like, that's not the end. They can come back and interact with you. So sometimes, like, there's a bridge between our world and their world. So sometimes they're not fully occupying our world. They're like crossing this bridge into our realm, so to speak, and interacting with the devices there. So yeah, that happens a lot.
1: Have you ever had a spirit that didn't want to communicate with you? And if so, how do they act?
8: Yeah, I've run into a couple stubborn spirits. Like, they just, for whatever reason, they are, well, again, it goes to the classification list of the stuck spirit. Now, these are introverts of the afterlife, and there's extroverts as well, which I call the wandering spirit. But the stuck spirit, you got to like coax them out a little bit, because they just, they are set in their ways. You find these kind of spirits in like attics and basements and closets, and they just, for whatever reason, they don't want to talk to you, but you have to know how to coax them out. And it takes a little longer, but you know, you got to loosen their lips a little bit.
1: What do some of the skeptics say? I'm sure you have some.
8: Oh yeah. It's funny because when I do these conventions and stuff, some of them will come up to me and they'll be like, well, I don't believe in this, but let me tell you my story. This is going to be the trope that happens. But for the most part, it's interesting because when I show them what I'm able to get with this BMC device, they're like, this is very interesting because you're getting things on command. It's very visual, like I said, and you're starting to, like with what I do, I interview spirits. What I'm doing is I'm connecting dots of information that has pretty much stared people in the face for a very long time. Once you start doing that, they're like, oh my gosh, they have these aha moments. And so it's hard to turn a blind eye to some of the stuff that I talked about with the classifications and, you know, rules of the afterlife. So there is something to this.
1: You encountered a suicide victim. Tell us what happened there.
8: Yeah, so this kind of goes with the spirit that was kind of tight-lipped. I was going around checking out this, well, it was an iHeart Radio studio. It was abandoned in Toledo. And there was a person there that killed himself, committed suicide in the 1960s. So when I went in there, I was getting a little bit of interaction, but I had a psychic medium come with me. And I wanted to get his story, but he was not wanting to give that story. And I was like, well, I asked this medium that I was with, I was like, well, why doesn't he want to tell me the story? And she's like, oh, he's very egotistical. He's like, oh, you won't understand. I don't want to talk to you about it. Like, I did it for my own reasons and you're not going to know why. And I was like, wow. Okay. And he's basically using his energy to like kick us out because I started to get a headache. So yeah, you kind of encounter these spirits that are just like, I don't want nothing to do with you. Cause many times if I encounter a spirit that commits suicide, you know, they want help. They're stuck in this, like a hellish type of afterlife that you have to help them with. But this one, man, he was very proud. And I was like, I think this is probably why he maybe, this was his demise to begin with. Cause if you go back and look at a lot of the news articles surrounding this person, he was living that lifestyle where he was building up like this world of ego and pride. And I think it really got the best of him, and he just carries it over into the afterlife. And if you're wondering, you know, do people retain their personalities in the afterlife? Absolutely, 100%. Somebody that's grumpy in life, absolutely carry that into the afterlife.
1: Do you ever encounter demons or demonic forces?
8: Oh yeah, I'm a big proponent of that in the Toledo area. I've cleansed a lot of houses, and a lot of times you get a lot of pushback from these spirits, especially. So I have prayers and mantras that I do, and I've created the first ever portable altar that I will take into homes, and I will set it up, and I have, you know, everything that I need right there to cleanse a house. And it's interesting because right before I start cleansing a house, things will start ramping up. Like I've had stuff pushed off desks, I've had voices happen, I've had like one time I had a stack of papers just fall over, and when they were sitting up against the wall, and I had a camera aimed at it. You could see this online if you look up Ghost Dr. Chris on YouTube, a private residence. But you can see this piece of paper being pulled out of this

0: best interviews with spirits, and it contains a lot of the interviews that I have talked about now, with the rules to the afterlife, the murdered lady that cannot tell me who murdered her, and I get real detail with all these different things that happen in the afterlife.
1: We'll come back in a moment with Chris Boris and chat more about ghost behaviors. 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
3: Guaranteed human.
5: In his ESA EAS update, the governor says state resources are ready to offer support. That includes moving hospital patients around.
6: Florida Department of Health is mobilizing more than 100 ambulances to support patient transportation and evacuations if needed.
5: He says FDOT has turned off tolling on two bridges and a toll road in the panhandle to speed up evacuations. The governor says that although forecasters say wind shear may weaken ESA EAS before landfall, he's planning on a worst-case scenario. Plastic surgeon Tomas Kozowski, convicted last month of the 2023 murder of Largo attorney Steve Kazi, was back before a Pinellas judge for a last chance hearing to avoid a possible death penalty. John Nolgren was appointed special counsel to offer mitigating factors in favor of a life sentence, saying Kozowski could be a positive force in a prison environment.
7: He has the capacity to be a teacher, a peacemaker, and a leader to those in prison who are not so fortunate to possess his intellect, his education, and his talents.
5: Because there was no jury in Kozowski's trial, the judge will have the final say on his ultimate fate. The wheels on the bus are not going round and round in Martin County. The public transit service known as the MARTI has ceased operations immediately.
8: The contractor, who's been operating the buses since July of last year, has abruptly withdrawn its contract, citing rising costs. The company, Martin County Transit LLC, says expenses for insurance, fuel, and maintenance rose beyond the financial assumptions used in its proposal to the county. It says it absorbed significant losses, tried to work with the county on possible adjustments, but could not reach

0: financially sustainable solution. It used to cost riders $1.50 to ride the MARTI, but the service started running fare-free last November. No word on what happens next for those who rely on the buses to get around. I'm Joel Malkin.
1: Dengue fever cases continue to spike in the Tampa Bay area as the outbreak continues to spread. According to the latest numbers from the state health department, there are now 296 cases statewide, 259 of them in Hillsborough County. The numbers are also rising in Pinellas, which is now reporting 20 cases. With Florida's News, I'm Kimba Tyler.
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4: And don't forget, there is ongoing construction affecting lanes on the highways and roads of Tampa Bay, including both north and south of I-275, between 38th Avenue North and 4th Street, as well as east and westbound of 62nd Avenue North at I-275, and Curlew Road, that's eastbound between Countryside Boulevard and Tampa Road. And taking a look in Hillsborough, I-275 southbound towards eastbound lanes of I-4, as well as 301 both north and southbound between Bloomingdale Avenue and Dr. King Boulevard. I'm Brian Black, News Radio WFLA.
5: Rounds of showers continue to move in through parts of our area as we head into the rest of our evening, drying out into the overnight hours with overnight lows in the 70s. It'll be a cloudy start to our Friday, but it's not going to be quite as rainy in comparison to the past few days. All thanks to Isaias, which will be taking all that tropical moisture, leaving us with a bit drier conditions tomorrow, about a 50% coverage of a couple of downpours, mainly in the afternoon hours, and afternoon highs in the upper 80s. I'm Max Fendery, meteorologist Suleika Soler.
6: Racing for Isaias. I'm Sue Guzman, Fox News. And Hurricane Isaias is on track to slam into Gulf states late Friday night as a powerful storm. The latest from Fox Weather's Robert Ray.
7: We could see storm surge up to 7 feet, heavy rains and winds that could gust well over 100 miles per hour here along the Gulf Coast. Now, if it hits that Category 3 major hurricane status, we are expecting it to possibly be downgraded right before landfall. Impacts, again, roadways could be inundated with flash flooding and rain, storm surge coming in. And all day along the Gulf Coast, we've seen people that have been boarding up their homes, businesses, and more. Residents and tourists and officials here seem to be taking this very seriously.
6: Officials warning of the possibility of tornadoes in Florida, Georgia, and Tennessee. Meanwhile, Tropical Storm Simon has strengthened into a hurricane in the Pacific, hundreds of miles south of western Mexico's port city of Manzanillo. The Pentagon announcing the firing squad execution of Fort Hood shooter Nadal Hassan will be live streamed. The execution will take place at Fort Hood December 3rd. Hassan was convicted of killing 13 people and injuring 32 others in a mass shooting at a military base in 2009. President Trump rolling out new attacks against Iran before Election Day next month.
8: The U.S. will not be attacking Iran anytime prior to the November 3rd midterm elections, President Trump says. Writing in a social media post, his administration is having productive discussions with the Islamic Republic of Iran. He says U.S. sanctions and a naval blockade will remain in full force, and oil will continue to transit through the Strait of Hormuz. In recent days, the president has signaled he believes the conflict with Iran will end soon, with the either a deal or renewed airstrike.
6: Fox's Jared Halpern. 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
1: And welcome back, George Norrie with Chris Boris. Chris, has your understanding of death and the afterlife changed at all with this research you've been doing?
4: Oh, yeah. I've started doing this in 2012, and I've gained such a deeper understanding of the afterlife. It's unreal, like the stuff that I've been putting together. So, absolutely.
1: Have you become more spiritual yourself because of this?
4: Oh, yeah. Especially with the coming across that rule to the afterlife thing, that just really put into perspective of the different layers of the afterlife that exist, and like getting into angels and demons and just the spiritual war that goes on behind the scenes. Cause I've interacted with just about all, and you know, with the Bible, they try to put everything in a box where it's either black or white, but there are so many shades of gray that I find in the afterlife. It's just, you have to create a system that addresses all those shades of gray. So yeah, it's just very enlightening.
1: In your opinion, based on what you've learned over the years, what is the afterlife? What's it all about?
4: So we're here to basically learn and evolve. And once we cross over, there's a lot of pitfalls that we can fall into. Not everybody, and this is just, you know, 99% of people will just go to, you know, heaven or wherever they need to go. But there's always that, you know, that 1% that's just stuck and they just need help. And there's no real system out there that helps spirits. You know, there's people out there that purge them, that, you know, get rid of them, but there's nobody out there that heals a spirit or knows how to heal a location. Or even, you know, 99% of the time you see on these shows, a lot of times they'll get EVPs of a ghost saying, help, help me. But how do you help a spirit? So I've effectively figured that out. And that's another reason why my success rate is so high, is they know I can help them. So I love going to estate sales, but I've kind of had to pull back on that, because every time I go, these spirits, as soon as I walk through the threshold of that door, they're like, oh my God, he can help me. So they come towards me, and I always feel like this tightening of the chest. And my wife, she'll look over at me and she'll see that look on my face, and she'll be like, oh, they're coming at you, huh? And I'm like, yes. So I have to go 9 times out of 10, I'll go down into the basement and do some prayer work. And it just, you can totally feel the energy flip in that moment. It's just an amazing thing.
1: Have you had the device with a loved member of the person who died?
4: Yeah, there is. There's actually a story in my book, Ghost Interviews, which you can get at my website, ghostdrchris.com or lulu.com. That's the publisher. But I have a story in there where these teachers had me come into this school, working school, mind you, and they had this room in there that, always, every time you go in there, it felt sad, it felt dreary. And come to find out, they had a teacher that died a few years ago around the whole COVID thing. And so I went in there, did my thing, and I'll be doggone, this spirit reached out to me. Now, it was very brief, and many times loved ones will just briefly reach out to you, just to say, you know, I'm here, I'm around, and then that's all they'll give you. And that's exactly what happened. And when this happened, I got real dizzy, I got lightheaded. That's one of the signs, because she was trying to take my energy to be able to manipulate the meter that I have. So she did that, and I looked over at the meter, because I'm like, oh, I got lightheaded, and I know that's for a reason. And the meter that I had was going nuts. And I said, are you this person? And she was like, yes. And I'm like, are you just telling these people that you just want to know that you're here? And she goes, yes. And the other lady that was in the room, she felt like a hug feeling on her. And it was just very magical experience to everybody in the room. So I just, those are the kind of moments that I live for.
1: Have you tried to communicate with the angels, Chris?
4: Yes, that is a classification that I call the helper spirit. Like I said, I have different classifications, and they fall under the helper because they've come from the heaven realms down to our realm to help humanity. And there are lots and lots of stories where you can, and in books that have stories of that in detail. But my interactions with them are kind of humorous because I've done hospice work. And my father-in-law particularly, he was on his deathbed. And this is kind of funny because one of the things that happens when people are on their deathbed is they know the exact time that they are going to pass away. And he was acting in a way where he knew his time of death. So I asked him, I'm like, hey, did the angels do you know your time of death? And he wouldn't answer. And so I said, are the angels telling you your time of death? He wouldn't answer. So then I said, are the angels telling you, because again, going back to the rules to the afterlife. So I said, are the angels telling you not to tell me the answer to that question? And he nodded his head and said, yes.
1: I love that.
4: So yes, things like that. It's just very, very interesting when they happen.
1: Let's go to the phones. Billy's with us in Glendale, California. Hi, Billy.
5: Hey, how you doing, George, brother? Hey, Chris, brother. How you doing? How you doing?
1: Good, buddy.
4: Oh, very well.
5: Okay, groovy. My brother, I'm coming to you from both, an Eastern, Western, eclectic, mix of, Taoism and, paganism, and also, as an occult practitioner myself. You were mentioning earlier that some people come looking at the afterlife from an occult perspective, but you come looking at it from a spiritual perspective. But you also mentioned God, devil, angels, demons, and karma. And I agree with you, there needs to be a system that's more shades of gray. So here's my question, and I'm guessing that your response may be very multi-layered and complex. What spiritual path system actually most aligns with your perspective on the afterlife now?
4: Yeah, so I, for the foundation, I use Catholicism. I use Jesus in my practice and a lot of biblical prayers for that. But I also bring in Tibetan mantras and their philosophy, because there are Buddhas in their, I don't want to say religion, but in their paradigm that are regarded as angels. Okay. They're called Pure Land Buddhas, but I see them as angels because they have specific roles and tasks that they can perform in helping me clear living spaces, combating demons, and things like that. So I kind of merge both worlds because there is a lot of good stuff over there, and it's highly effective, and I would not use it if it wasn't effective. In fact, my house is a lightning rod for demonic activity, because the stuff that I'm talking about, they do not want out there. So I am constantly attacked, and I have to purify my living space on a constant basis by using both Catholicism and Buddhist prayers.
1: Be careful. Texts and tweets, what do you have for Chris, Tom?
6: Hey, Chris, Sandra in North Carolina wants to know, in your opinion, do ghosts have the same brain mechanisms as the living do?
4: Yes, absolutely. In fact, they're everything is heightened, because it's kind of like when a blind person, they lost their sense of sight. All their other senses are amplified. The same thing happens when somebody loses their physical body. All the other senses are heightened, and they can start to manipulate their reality. They can project their own mindset outward to create their own reality. And this is where we start to get like these classifications of spirits that have very damaged mindsets. And when you interact with them, it can be a very dangerous thing, because they are projecting things at you. And also you can, take on their personality traits of confusion. This is why you see a lot of times when you enter into a space where there's a demon or something like that, like you get these bouts of confusion. That's because they're projecting that onto you. So there's a lot of things, a lot of moving parts with how the spirit world works.
1: Chris, what did you learn about ghosts that you didn't know before because of this?
4: Oh my gosh, so much, George. It's like, do you have an hour, a couple hours?
1: Yeah.
4: Yeah. There are so many, the one thing that really tripped me up was that they retain their memories. Oh, here's a good one. So one of the things I thought was amazing is that space and time are nothing to spirits. I found that spirit, or here's a good case in point. I was talking to this spirit that was watching over their loved ones that had, after her death, they moved like 2,000 miles away from where they lived and then went on to have more kids. So when I asked her, I was like, do you have two sisters? Because she had two sisters in life. She said no. But then I said, well, do you have three sisters? And she said yes. And the person that I was with, this was at the St. Augustine Lighthouse. So the tour guide there was like, whoa, wait a minute. He was taken aback because after she died, her parents had another child, but they had moved 2,000 miles away from where she died. So we started getting into this line of questioning of, well, were you still watching over your parents 2,000 miles away? And she was like, yes. And come to find out, like, space and time, like, it's, they can move around within a blink of an eye. And that's one of the misnomers, is that spirits are not stuck in a certain location. They can wander. And I have a classification for that, wandering spirits. Like, they are not confined to a certain spot. Their mindset might be, but for all intents and purposes, they can roam the afterlife. They can be tourists of the afterlife. This is why I tell people, pray for your loved ones. Talk to your loved ones that have passed, because as soon as you start talking to them, they can be there within a blink of an eye, because space and time is nothing to them.
1: Back to the calls. Joe in Monterey, California. Go ahead, Joseph.
7: Thank you for taking my call, George.
1: You're welcome, Joe.
7: So I have a few questions, but I'll only give some food for thought. In this world, we have technology that can be used to control our minds. We have cults. We have negative belief systems. We have a lot of disinformation that we believe to be true. On the astral plane, they probably have the same types of problems that we have here. The expression is as above, so below. Now, if they're in the astral plane and there's higher beings, or shall I say, extraterrestrial, they have technology far more advanced than we do. If we have problem with our own technology controlling us, they might have a whole other level of control that we couldn't even imagine. They might not even know that they're being controlled. How do we, especially you, how do we, with special technology that's being developed, how do we sift through the lies and the truth? What is a guarantee, or if I could use that word, how do we know if we're being lied to?
4: Well, usually when I go into a situation, I try to raise, like, I say the afterlife is all on vibration levels. I like to go into a situation where my vibration levels are very heightened. That way, if things are, when we get into a situation like gray aliens, like that's, which I believe are more paranormal than extraterrestrial, and there are reasons for that. When I come in with a very high energy vibration level, like, they do not like that, and they will lash out at me the first chance they get. So when I enter an area, like, I can tell right away if there is something there that doesn't want me there, or if there's something there that wants me there. And if it's something there that doesn't want me there, it's usually because they know I can push them out. And if you're talking about, like, technologies and things like that, if you come in with a very spiritual mindset, you can disarm that stuff. It's like that in the Bible, no war weapon formed against me shall prosper. That's exactly what I'm doing. All the weapons that they're trying to launch at me will kind of fail because you're coming at them with a higher vibration. They can't reach you. So I hope that answers your question, but that's in a roundabout way what happens.
1: Can you ever request to talk to Jesus through your device?
4: I've never tried that. I don't know if that would work, because with the angels, like, again, it goes to the rules of the afterlife. One of the rules that I find is that they are not allowed to impede with our spiritual development. So angels cannot basically come and say, hey, I'm an angel. I've had interactions where I will say, are you a worker of the light? And they'll say yes. But that's the extent of it. They will not answer anything else that I throw at them. So if I'm trying to contact Jesus himself, I don't think he would interact, because, again, it's messing with our spiritual development. We have to come to God on our own terms.
1: Give it a try. You never know.
4: Yeah, I just might.
1: That's another book for you, Chris.
4: There you go.
1: Fascinating. Tell us about your website.
4: So, yeah, it's Ghost Dr. Chris. I want to help people with their cleansing. I find that people don't really understand when they are under attack. And it usually starts with the first stages with sleep paralysis. Like, people don't really understand, like, this is a side effect of something invading your living space. And it's just kind of like a spider when they inject a toxin into their, like a fly right before they eat them, where they can't move. Sleep paralysis is like the exact same thing. If you're lying there and you're trying to wake up, it's usually 9 times out of 10, something is feeding off you, and that is the side effect, not waking up, because what they're doing is they're feeding off you. And if you're in a very emotional, distressful state, they can feed off you that much more, because they feed off our emotions. So with my website, I have come up with like different packages that people can purchase where it can help cleanse their home of these unwanted negativity.
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0: 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Guaranteed human.
1: The governor reports that FDOT has made two bridges and a toll road toll-free ahead of ESA ES's arrival.
2: The Garson Point Bridge in Santa Rosa County, the Spence Parkway, and Mid Bay Bridge in Okaloosa County.
1: The governor says FHP is helping with evacuations with more than 300 troopers. They are ready to escort utility workers to support power restoration, but he warns Panhandle residents to plan for losing power. Two Hernando County men facing charges in a cold case murder from 2018. U.S. Attorney Greg Kehoe says a grand jury has indicted 34-year-old Arthur Williams and the suspected ringleader, 42-year-old Timothy Colon.
3: Colon had discussed the planned robbery with multiple individuals. He recruited others to participate. He surveilled the residence over a period of time.
1: Both men face federal charges of using a firearm in the killing of 23-year-old Alex Smith of Spring Hill. Williams is also accused of lying to ATF agents. Kehoe says they targeted Smith for drugs and money. With Florida's News, I'm Kim Batyler.
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6: And don't forget, there is ongoing construction affecting lanes on the highways and roads of Tampa Bay, including both north and south of I-275, between 38th Avenue North and 4th Street, as well as east and westbound of 62nd Avenue North at I-275 and Curlew Road, that's eastbound between Countryside Boulevard and Tampa Road. And taking a look in Hillsboro, I-275 southbound towards eastbound lanes of I-4, as well as 301 both north and southbound between Bloomingdale Avenue and Dr. King Boulevard. I'm Brian Black, News Radio WFLA.
7: Frowns of showers continue to move in through parts of our area as we head into the rest of our evening, drying out into the overnight hours with overnight lows in the 70s. It'll be a cloudy start to our Friday, but it's not going to be quite as rainy in comparison to the past few days. All thanks to ESA ES, which will be taking all that tropical moisture, leaving us with a bit drier conditions tomorrow, about a 50% coverage of a couple of downpours, mainly in the afternoon hours, and afternoon highs in the upper 80s. I'm Max Fender, meteorologist Suleika Soler.
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1: 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Right at the top of the homepage, it says Insider. 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
1: And welcome back. George Norrie along with Chris Boris is our final segment talking about ghost behaviors. Fascinating subject, Chris. It really is. What do you think of mediums?
11: I like them for the most part. I work with one on a lot of cases, and he's very accurate on things. And what's interesting, too, is I like getting confirmation. Like, she'll read something, and then I will ask the spirit, is this right with the meters, like the BMC meters that I have? And 9 times out of 10, they will confirm, like, she's getting exactly what I'm picking up with my devices. So I really like when that happens, because I can be a skeptic too, but I like to get as much data as possible that confirms all this stuff.
1: Well, you do a lot of work with James Van Praagh, and he's very good too.
11: Oh yeah, I've heard the name. Yep.
1: Back to the phones we go. First time caller Nolan is with us in Oregon. Welcome to the show. Hi, Nolan.
12: Hey, George.
1: Good to have you with us. Go ahead.
12: Oh, yeah. Great show tonight. Thank you. My question was earlier, Chris was talking about, like, how certain spirits weren't allowed to, like, when you would ask them a certain question, they would say, like, oh, I can't tell you this, or, like, it's almost like there's rules,
1: mm-hmm.
12: Or there's something that's, like, there's, like, some sort of government or something on the other side, and I just wanted to ask him, like, what exactly, like, what does he think that is? Like, from all of his experiences so far, like just like his best guess, like, what is that? What do you think it is that's deciding all of those rules on the other side? Like, are we just not allowed to know as humans of this earth? Or, like, what is that? Like, what could possibly be going on the other side?
11: Well, as far as them telling us, that's out of the question. They can't tell us because there's rules against telling us that.
1: Rules against rules, right?
11: But if the answers are scattered all over the place, if we look in, like, the Bible, Job specifically, you know, they break down the different tiers of heaven, and it talks about the different principalities and, you know, what inhabits each different tier system or tier of the heaven, because there's, like, I think there's, like, 9 different ones. And you go through all, like, the angels, the archangels, the cherubs, and all that. So that's what's kind of governing the different levels. And because this is all layers. Like, our reality is so layered, it's not even funny. Even our brain processes the different layers of reality differently. Like, when you're awake, this is documented. But when you're awake, you're, like, admitting you're in the alpha band, and as you start to fall asleep, you're in the beta, or the beta, and then you go down to the gamma. So sometimes when you're in the gamma and you wake up suddenly, you know, your mind can still be in the gamma state, observing all those, like, the creatures in that layer. So when you wake up suddenly, your brain hasn't really caught up to the alpha stage yet. But once you do, that's why things seem to dissolve as you're going through the layers. I know I probably give you more than what you wanted with that question, but there's just so many moving parts when it comes to the afterlife and reality, and just everything's tiered. Even hell is tiered, as Dante's Inferno really points out. So there's just anywhere you look, it really starts to explain a lot of this stuff.
1: What came first, do you think, Chris, the spirit world or the physical world?
11: Well, that is actually encoded in the Bible as well. If you take, like, the first line in the Bible where it says God said, let there be light, and it was birthed. There is so much going on in that line, because it says, first there was nothing, and then God spoke. And when God speaks, it's a vibration. So God put vibration out there. And then when he said, let there be light, that's the next step. So there's vibration, then there's light. And then we get into, like, we get the stages of him creating the different materials in our world, like the first day. He made the heaven and earth, and then the second day, he made the planets and things like that. So everything is done in stages. So yeah, it's just all encoded in the Bible. And it's funny, because I start to, when you ask the spirits, like, the different layers and the realms of the afterlife, they're like, yeah, the stuff exists. So it's kind of cool that they can confirm that, especially even in the Tibetan Book of the Dead, they talk about the realms of the afterlife, which they have six main ones, and each one has their own denizens and entities that come from that realm, which interacts with our own. And this is, we have the animal realm, where we start to dive into, oh, maybe that's where the Bigfoot came from. Then we get into, like, the jealous God realm once you start breaking down the psychology of the spirits in that realm, it's like, oh, these really link up to gray aliens and their psychology. So it's like, maybe that's where they come from. And I tell you, George, I really think a lot of these gray alien type encounters come from this jealous God realm, because I've actually had people come to me with abduction, like they are abductee victims, and I'm able to cure them with my house, my cleansing method that I throw at them. And it's weird to say, oh, I'm curing people of abductee situations, but I am. Once you clean their living space and raise the vibration level of their home, there's less chance of them getting to them, because they're of a lower vibration. And 9 times out of 10, like, ufologists will tell you that paranormal activity is happening hand in hand at the sites where abductees are being abducted. So it's just, it comes full circle. Everything just kind of links into each other.
1: Let's go east of the Rockies. Suzanne's with us in New Jersey. Hello, Suzanne.
13: Hello, George. Hello, everyone. And thank you very, very much for taking my call. And thank you, Chris, for all your brave work. And I have to share again, this is so part of my last 57-year journey as a Buddhist. I'm a Nichiren Buddhist.
11: Oh,
13: there's a
11: great
13: lineage that goes, the lineage of Buddhism goes all the way back to the original Buddha for the time being Shakyamuni. And just what Chris was talking about, this, I don't know if he has heard of the Buddhist chant of Nam-myoho Renge Kyo, but this is the vibration which is used with our voice. This is Buddhism today is becoming very, very popular with the young people around the whole world with the SGI USA, because it's a very practical, very usable approach to changing your destiny and reaching to, you can reach your loved ones on the other side. In fact, this vibration is the direct link to the pure potential of light, which is based in the ninth consciousness, which is the highest vibration. And the highest vibration has no negativity. It's pure light. And because our voice is the vibration, this is the eternal part, the vibration, and the light is indestructible. Buddhism is based on indestructible principles. The Buddha never wanted to be known as a savior or a messiah. He is a teacher of the law meaning the mystic law of the universe. So when we connect to this mystic law, we're expanding our life. This is part of what the youth are looking for, because it builds their own inner confidence that we can make the impossible possible. And after listening to the show last night, George, I'm telling you, we're uniting on our humanity. So all these things that about all many realms, that's all relevant, but we really have to have goals, and we really, really need to unite as a human race. And all the other stuff, we're all so unique and beautiful. We're all many, many shades of everything, and everything involved in the after death. This vibration that we are able to use as our choice, the after death, they're in a more passive state. When they receive this, there's a tremendous joy of the law, and it's a mystery. That's why they call it mystic law. But you feel it deep inside, and you see the actual proof. That's why it's so popular now, because the time period in Buddhism is all about timing. Everything is timing in this earth, because we're dealing with duality. In the pure realm, we have this mighty sword of light that shatters this darkness, and we use it with our voices, because our voices can heal and our voices can hurt.
1: All right, let's get Chris's reaction to some of that. Chris, before we take final calls, go ahead.
14: Yeah, I just want to add too, once you get into the deeper layers of Buddhism, Catholics shouldn't be offended, because even in Buddhism, they believe in God. They don't call it God. They want to break down the constructs, because they feel that it binds the mind. So they want to not label everything, but yeah, they do have a God. And that's why I say, the Buddhas, they're not regarded as, like, they're not supposed to take the place of Jesus in any way, but more like angels and people that help, in different facets of like when I'm interacting with demons and trying to cleanse them, they have specific roles that I have to call upon, to combat them. So there's a lot of that going on.
1: Next up, Cornelius in Louisiana. Hello there, sir. Go ahead.
15: Hey there, George. And I want to thank you, George. Richard really needed to talk to you last night. And Feathers in Ohio, look up Cornelius Lost in White YouTube. I want to talk to you, young lady. You had that stroke and everything. But, George, I'm so glad you united me with Richard. He's going through a whole lot of stuff, and it's just so nice. You're helping out so many people. Chris, now I'm going to get to my question. I'm down here in Louisiana where there's a lot of voodoo, hoodoo, and you do around here. And so do you take this box and go around the nation and talk to these ghosts? And there's this soul phone they supposedly talk about and everything. So I don't know if you heard about that. So that's my question for you, George and Chris. God bless you, and God bless America.
1: Dr. Gary Schwartz is working on that, Chris.
14: Oh, yeah, I haven't heard of that. But, yeah, there's just so many things with the afterlife. It's hard to keep track of it all.
1: Would you like to get to a point where you could hear a voice of a spirit?
14: Yeah, I think that's like the one drawback. Like I don't have any like special powers or abilities or anything, but I find that over time, like if you lose a loved one, sometimes that develops. And I just lost my mom last week.
1: Oh, I'm sorry to hear that.
14: Oh, thank you. So I'm kind of wondering. I'm like, because she had that ability where she could hear voices. I'm like, is that going to transfer to me after, you know, going through this loss? Because that is a thing. So who knows? Who knows?
1: How old was mom?
14: She was exactly 70.
1: Oh, wow. That's young.
14: So.
1: That's young. Sorry to hear that, my friend.
14: Oh, thank you. And a lot of sevens around her death, too. Like, she died at 07, 07. She was 70. So, and it's God's number. So I'm like, oh, man, that's, I couldn't ask for anything better than that.
1: And if she was born in July, she'd be an 07, right?
14: Yeah. that she didn't. She wasn't, though.
1: Your website is ghostdrchris.com, where you can take emails. And where do we get your books, Chris?
14: Yeah, so lulu.com, that's the publisher. Or you can go to ghostdrchris.com. And I just want to put it out there, too. Like, when I do lectures and presentations at Comic-Cons and these type of events, like, when I give these lectures, people are just, like, they have these multiple jaw-dropping moments, and they sit there like, where did this guy come from? So if you want to experience that, you know, and if you're one of these con people, have me out, you know.

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5: Issa Iya is still on track to make landfall in Alabama or the Florida Panhandle late Friday night or early Saturday. National Hurricane Center Deputy Director Jamie Rome says wind may drop slightly before that, but
6: weakening in the sense of the traditional intensity, but not weakening in the sense of the impact.
5: Rome says heavy rainfall and storm surge could combine to create life-threatening flooding. Forecasters also expect rising rivers and creeks to bring water onto roads and into homes. Rome says some areas in the hurricane warning area are already seeing coastal flooding and skies will darken early Friday. This week's deadly school bus crash in Winter Haven have raised a lot of questions about the safety of Lucerne Park Road where the crash happened. FDOT apparently completed a study on widening the road, but there is no funding at the moment for design or construction. Earlier this week, Sheriff Grady Judd says that stretch of highway needs some attention.
7: Are we packed to the gills on our traffic ways? We absolutely are. And when you see bumper-to-bumper traffic all day long on the Lucerne Park Road, it's underbuilt for the volume.
5: County Commissioner Rick Wilson telling News Channel 8, yes, the county needs to four-lane the road, and they'll be looking at that. But he says there are a lot of other roads in Polk County that have problems. The Florida Department of Health hearing from the public on a proposed vaccine rule change to remove four vaccines, including chickenpox and hepatitis B, from the list of required school shots. Florida College of Physicians Governor Mario Madruga.
8: The American College of Physicians knows of no respected scientific study that indicates that any of these vaccines are harmful or ineffective.
5: The Florida Surgeon General says the decision does not ban vaccines, but gives parents medical freedom. The rule allows for parents to opt out of vaccines by submitting a form to their child's health care provider. With Florida's News, I'm Kim Battaglia.
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10: And don't forget, there is...

0: Ongoing construction affecting lanes on the highways and roads of Tampa Bay, including both north and south of I-275, between 38th Avenue North and 4th Street, as well as east and westbound of 62nd Avenue North at I-275 and Curlew Road, that's eastbound between Countryside Boulevard and Tampa Road. And taking a look in Hillsboro, I-275 southbound towards eastbound lanes of I-4, as well as 301 both north and southbound between Bloomingdale Avenue and Dr. King Boulevard. 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
1: Rounds of showers continue to move in through parts of our area as we head into the rest of our evening, drying out into the overnight hours with overnight lows in the 70s. It'll be a cloudy start to our Friday, but it's not going to be quite as rainy in comparison to the past few days. All thanks to Isaias, which will be taking all that tropical moisture, leaving us with a bit drier conditions tomorrow, about a 50% coverage of a couple of downpours, mainly in the afternoon hours, and afternoon highs in the upper 80s. I'm Max Fendery, meteorologist Suleika Soler.
2: Prepping along the Gulf Coast, I'm Ted Lindner, Fox News. Everybody there getting ready. Folks preparing for Hurricane Isaias from Alabama to Florida and Georgia, as all three states have declared states of emergencies. Sustained storm barrels towards the Alabama-Florida coastline. Mandatory evacuations issued for thousands of people. The storm now a Category 2, 105-mile-an-hour winds. Fox Weather's Robert Ray is in Pensacola, Florida, with more.
3: Hurricane Isaias is strengthening, potentially going to become that major Category 3 hurricane. We're going to experience wind, we're going to experience storm surge, and we're going to have rains. This is no joke of a system. The first hurricane to form in the Atlantic Basin of this season. This is go time. And the Florida coast here, as well as Louisiana, Mississippi, Alabama, and by the way, 26 states all the way from here all the way up into the Northeast will feel some kind of impacts with potential tornadoes, lots of rain, and we'll have to see. Safety, number one.
2: Isaias expected to make landfall on Friday night somewhere between Pensacola, Florida and Gulf Shores, Alabama. Stay up to date with the latest on the storm with the Fox Weather app. The Pentagon says the firing squad execution of Fort Hood shooter Nidal Malik Hassan will be live streamed following Secretary of War Pete Hegseth's announcement. The execution would be public. The execution set for December 3rd at Fort Hood. Hassan, convicted of killing 13 and wounding 32 at the base in November of 2009. ICE agents have shot and wounded a 28-year-old man in New York City during an attempted arrest, while a 5-year-old child was also in the vehicle, the shooting sparking an angry reaction from bystanders. The man shot in the neck, expected to survive, the child not hurt. Federal agents were reportedly investigating possible gang links. And the Cleveland Guardians alive after winning Game 4 of the ALDS game against the White Sox in Chicago 9-5. That series now tied at 2. Game 5 will be Saturday night at 8 p.m. Eastern. 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
1: Our special guest tonight, Doug Elwell. We're going to talk about the mysteries of Ireland. And as you know, yesterday we had Marshall Masters on the show to talk about Nemesis and Planet X. And we'll talk with Doug about that as well, because he's an expert on Planet X. Your digital life deserves serious protection, my friends. 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
1: And welcome back. George Norrie with you. Doug Elwell with us, author, publisher, researcher specializing in biblical history, ancient civilizations, and ancient mysteries. He holds master's degrees in the Old Testament biblical studies and ancient Near Eastern history and marketing communications. Publisher of Mysterious World, where his research explores mythology, ancient texts, the Sphinx, Planet X, and biblical prophecy as well. A book he wrote some time ago called Mysterious World Ireland, which we'll talk about as well tonight. Doug, welcome back to the show. How have you been?
5: Great. Nice to talk to you again.
1: Looking forward to it. Last night I had Marshall Masters on. Do you know him?
5: He's a classic Planet X researcher from the earlier periods. Well, he's been around for a long time. He has interesting theories. His theories appear to be about Nemesis, which is the brown dwarf star approach. My theory is that Planet X is actually a planet, 5 to 10 times the mass of Earth. Both have their strengths. I found it very interesting. I'm glad you had him on.
1: How did you get involved in investigating Planet X? How did that start for you?
5: My interest in Planet X originally was when I was looking for signs of Jesus' second coming. I was inspired by the idea of the sign of the Son of Man in Matthew 24:30, where he said that then a sign of the Son of Man will appear in the heavens and all of the tribes of the earth shall mourn. Basically, what's happening is a star-like or planet-like object is appearing in the heavens. So I was curious, this is a major sign. Maybe we should try to check that out. And the appearance of it might be a herald of Christ's second coming. And so I looked around the various literature. In my mind, I equated this, the sign of the Son of Man with the star of Bethlehem, where they kind of both appeared right before Jesus' advent. The last time when Jesus was born, there was a star, possibly a planet, And in the end times, there will be another star-like apparition. So I figured, well, let's do a comparison, see if there's a way I can figure out the answer to what this might be. And I studied Star of Bethlehem books and articles, and it came down to three different possibilities: a comet, a supernova, or a conjunction of planets. For various reasons, those three options didn't really work, and so I was just kind of lost as to what it might have been. Then I did some additional research, and I started getting into more fringy research. As a Christian, I'm actually a little more open-minded, and I like to do fringe research, look to other ideas outside of Christian literature, and I came across Zechariah Sitchin's book, The Twelfth Planet. And that's how I learned about Planet X and the whole Planet X theory, and how he married it so artfully with the Enuma Elish, the Babylonian creation epic, and argued that the Babylonian creation epic was actually a scientific document that used mythological approaches to try to understand, you know, communicate over long periods of time a complex astronomical topic. Back in the ancient days, priests and prophets would communicate complex concepts through symbols. That's true in the Bible, too. And so I think Sitchin's theory was probably correct. And so I took it from there, and I decided to say, well, that's an interesting theory. Is Planet X a real thing? And I did research of Planet X and found that it was a legitimate mainstream theory. And then I formulated the hypothesis that this was probably what the Star of Bethlehem was, and probably also the sign of the Son of Man, because if it was a planet, it would come and go at regular intervals. My theory was that it would come probably again in our lifetime, which may make it roughly 2,000 years. So I said the orbit was probably 2,000 years. I looked for previous appearances of stars in the heavens, and the one previous to Jesus was Abraham, which was, lived around 2,000 BC. And he was preceded by a heavenly apparition, a planet-like object, actually, which sounded like it had four other satellites around it, which in English can be translated that way. And before that, the Sumerian civilization rose to prominence around 4,000 BC during the Uruk period, when it kind of really started moving forward. And so every 2,000 years, you have a major advancement in his civilization, and also descriptions of how God literally came down to earth to visit with mankind. God visited with the Sumerians back during the Uruk period around 4,000 BC. He visited with Abraham around 2,000 BC. He was born as Jesus 2,000 years ago, 0 BC. And then he may return again 2,000 years later in our time. And so there's a very distinct pattern. Unlike Sitchin's 3,600 Char measure, which is possible, I think it's a 2,000-year orbit. And I believe they may be returning in our lifetime.
1: So you're convinced there is this extra object out there?
5: The scientific evidence for it is absolutely definitive, actually. For example, you probably heard that Pluto was no longer considered to be a planet. But the reason for that is that when the Voyager probes passed the outer planets in the late 1980s, they found that Uranus and Neptune were greatly... It really messed up. Uranus was tilted on its side, almost. It was to the point where the South Pole was almost pointing at the sun. Neptune had similar issues. Its axial tilt was larger than it should have been. Its moons were in disarray, going in different directions, some one way, some another. And they found that the orbital path of Pluto was actually going inside and outside of Neptune, and also above and below the plane of the ecliptic. And so they took a good hard look at it in the data and found that by doing the math, they found that Pluto must have been an escaped satellite of Neptune that had been ripped out of Neptunian orbit by a large object between 5 and 10 times the mass of Earth. Ah. So the Planet X theory, which had been kind of gradually fading, suddenly came back into life. And they realized that, you know what, Planet X is the only kind of thing that had caused this kind of activity. And so they removed Pluto as a planet because it was, they found it was actually an escaped satellite of Neptune. Hypothesized that Planet X had entered into our solar system from beneath, from the outside and from beneath. And so that explained why Pluto's characteristics were like that, where it went above and below the plane of the ecliptic, which is the flat plane in which planets revolve. and also went in and out of the solar system because it was mimicking the object that had pulled it out of Neptunian orbit in the first place. They then determined that Planet X must have those same characteristics, but more. And also the fact that Uranus and Neptune have been radically altered by some kind of massive optic passing close to them. The Planet X theory was basically confirmed at that point. It was no longer a question of whether or not it existed. It was whether or not it was still part of our solar system, whether or not it was a threat.
1: Is it conceivable that Sitchin's theory of the Anunnaki on this Planet X is real?
5: It is possible. We don't know really what happened in heaven. If Planet X is heaven or related to it, some have speculated that we might have a situation where there was some kind of a war between higher level beings, or what we would call angels in Christianity, or ancient aliens, if we believe in the EBE, extraterrestrial body. And I hold to the Christian position where it's angels and demons, but what happened probably on this planet or possibly somewhere else, and there was different factions of spiritual beings who went to war. The result, one larger faction won and drove the smaller faction down away from wherever, ended up taking last redoubt on Earth. Also possible, based on my interpretation of Revelation, it might have had bases on Mars. There's reason to believe that the prophecy of Revelation is actually referring to a battle over Mars, particularly not in space, but actually a Martian battle of some kind. Whether or not it happened in the future is unclear. But the emerging data, if you have an open mind, if you're a Christian, open mind, appears to be that there have been battles over the planet, just demons, for maybe thousands, tens of years. We're only now just at the very end of this term struggle, which is about to be resolved.
1: Doug, you're dropping out a little bit. I think we're going to call you on the phone, all right?
5: Yeah, that's fine.
1: So get ready for that, and we'll be picking that up. So when you wrote The Mysterious World about Ireland, what got you to key in on Ireland?
5: Ireland, I was actually approached by a travel writer named Ian Middleton who wanted to do a travel guide. He'd already done travel guides for and so I wanted to do something for Mysterious World. I wanted to do a Mysterious World travel guides. Mysterious World, it's currently down now. We're moving it to a different server. It's basically a travel guide to various travel destinations around the world. And what we did was we did a number of articles over a period of years, and turned out to be moderately popular, especially the articles on the giants and things like that. And so we decided, let's start doing some travel guides and selling travel guides. In a competitive market, it was difficult to sell a lot of them doing it. And we made some waves and made some friends and decided recently again to start trying to republish the travel guides as Kindle format. It'll be cheaper and easier to publish that way. The Mysterious World, I originally wanted to talk about Ireland because of this travel writer who had contacted me, and I read Irish history and mythology. I said, wow, this is fantastic. This is far richer and more interesting than I thought it would be. The ancient mythology was amazing. The Irish giants, the fairy world was fascinating. I had no idea there was such a rich fairy mythology. All kinds of monsters, their own some dragons, all kinds of different weird creatures like pukas and all kinds of different things. And so we decided to do a book on that. It ended up being almost 800 pages long. There was so much material.
1: Wow.
5: The original book was over 1,000. I had to cut up a large amount of material. Probably should have cut it out even more, but there was great stuff it was hard to do. And you have interesting, you have also, one of the more interesting aspects of it was the Irish were actually a descendant of Magog, which was the son of Japheth, the son of Noah. That's how they find their lineage. And the ancient annals of the Book of Invasion, as they call it, actually talks about how various descendants of Magog actually ended up invading Ireland over thousands of years' time. Learned a great deal about ancient history parallel to the Bible, and the Bible even is included in some of these stories with these peoples known as the Sisir and the Parthenians.
1: Where did the myths come? Where did the myths come from for leprechauns?
5: Okay, the leprechauns were actually spiritual beings who came forth from the fairy realm. What they do is the fairies sometimes will actually interact with and intermarry with human beings, and the leprechauns were the ones they didn't want because they were less attractive than the other fairy beings. The fairies were best with beauty and symmetry. The leprechauns were actually these hybrid beings who did quite work out, but they ended up being like these cast offs who ended up just being vagrants and ended up spending their lives using their elf and fairy magic to basically play tricks on people. And, it became kind of mixed in with the fairy mythology and also the worship of the ancestors and things of that nature. And over time, they became known as the local prankster, like invade your house. They might help you out by helping mend your shoes, fix things around the house, or if you didn't treat them right, they might cause little tricks, start a fire, do all kinds of stuff. So they're often blamed for good things and bad things. It's like typical fairies that we would use a different metaphor, but that's how they did it in Ireland. And they typically would be like, that have a magic and have an ancient roots in the Tuatha De Danann and other people like those as giants who are believed when they went into the underworld to have actually been defeated by an invading tribe, Asians. The Tuatha De Danann were very powerful, magical giant, forced underground in order to have the peace with the above people. And it was said that over time they shrunk down to, oh, maybe only a foot. And that's where we get a lot of these fairies that are actually Tuatha De Danann. People who were originally giants were now peoples, now forbidden to go to the upper world. But the leprechauns are kind of a halfway kind of being. They can actually go above ground.
1: Did you find, Doug, that with these leprechauns, in your opinion, is this a real story or myths?
5: Leprechauns, I don't know if it's myth or not. It's, people have never found leprechauns. That might have been a pygmy people, that some people have theorized that they were smaller people that have been found in various places in the world, which kind of fit the profile of a leprechaun. It might have been that there might have been a smaller race of humans who lived in Ireland prior to the invasions of the Milesians and other, what we would call Homo sapiens people. And they just kind of faded away or maybe intermarried with particular folks and created a order of Homo sapiens. Or they might be hiding underground to this day. There are different kinds of races we may not have discovered. All around the world, there's still things we're discovering and people we're discovering to this day. And so it might have been that there were different races that were not discovered till later in mankind's history. And there still remain mysterious to this day, only being found in the archaeological record.
1: With these leprechauns, do they exist today?
5: I don't think they do anymore. I think probably they've gone underground. Or maybe they've actually just never really existed. And there might be fairies who live in a different dimension. One of the things I studied when I was studying our Irish mythology was that they actually believe in this completely different world called the underworld, where the fairies and other spirits live. And they only come out mainly during what are called the cross quarter days, which is what, every 3 months. And the most recent, the next one will actually be Halloween. During those cross quarter days, the distance between the separation between the underworld and the above world where we live gets thinner. And what happens is the fairies will actually cross over during that thinner period and start causing problems on these, on the upper world. It's also a part of the ancestor worship and some other ideas that kind of grew together to what we call the modern day Halloween. And what people would do is they would leave out little gifts of tobacco or maybe some alcoholic beverage, of whatever their ancestors used to like when they were alive. And then they would leave them alone and just enjoy the stuff instead. This is also true in Roman mythology and other things. It's a common myth throughout the world. But if you didn't leave something out for them, they'd come in and start causing problems. Like I mentioned with the leprechauns, they might start haunting the house, causing problems, breaking things, leaving the doors open for robbers to come in. And so that's where the concept of trick or treat came. People would emulate the concept of the ancestors going back asking for things, nice things, otherwise they'll play a trick on you. That's where that whole concept came from. It's actually tied into the underworld concept and the belief that the ancestors come back during Halloween and sometimes other times, and they actually will request treats, otherwise they'll play a trick on you. And the Halloween, we replicate this with the Halloween season. We kind of bringing back this old belief that the ancestors actually return from the underworld every year.
1: And that's where that came from. We're going to take a short break and come back with more with Doug Elwell on Coast to Coast AM.
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1: Local, state, and federal officials are working together as Isaias approaches the panhandle. Senator Rick Scott says FEMA will be there to help pick up the pieces.
2: The president has committed all the resources to make sure the federal government does their part. Jimmy and I will make sure FEMA and every federal agency does their part.
1: Former state CFO and now Congressman Jimmy Patronis says now is the time to take video inventory of the inside and outside of your home and take a picture of your insurance declarations page and email everything to yourself so it's in the cloud. If you're told to evacuate, do it. In his update from the State Emergency Operations Center, the governor says that water is a danger, not just along the coast, but well inland.
3: You're going to see some of the rivers flood. You're going to see rising water on the interior of the panhandle communities. And so that represents a risk as well.
1: The National Weather Service is predicting some areas will see from 3 to 10 inches of rain. There's a flood watch for North Florida west of I-75 Friday into Saturday. With Florida's News, I'm Kim Battaglia.
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6: And don't forget, there is ongoing construction affecting lanes on the highways and roads of Tampa Bay, including both north and south of I-275, between 38th Avenue North and 4th Street, as well as east and westbound of 62nd Avenue North at I-275, and Curlew Road, that's eastbound between Countryside Boulevard and Tampa Road. And taking a look in Hillsboro, I-275 southbound towards eastbound lanes of I-4, as well as 301 both north and southbound between Bloomingdale Avenue and Dr. King Boulevard. I'm Brian Black, News Radio WFLA.
7: Frowns of showers continue to move in through parts of our area as we head into the rest of our evening, drying out into the overnight hours with overnight lows in the 70s. It'll be a cloudy start to our Friday, but it's not going to be quite as rainy in comparison to the past few days, all thanks to Isaias, which will be taking all that tropical moisture, leaving us with a bit drier conditions tomorrow, about a 50% coverage of a couple of downpours, mainly in the afternoon hours, and afternoon highs in the upper 80s. I'm Max Fenderi, meteorologist, Suleika.
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5: Hi, I'm Tom.
6: Hi, I'm Jennifer. What brings you here?
5: Yeah, I'm here to meet someone who understands me.
6: How so?
5: Well, I'm into UFOs, ghosts, aliens, Bigfoot, conspiracy theories, the paranormal, that kind of stuff. 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
6: Oh, well, nice to meet you, Tom. 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
5: Okay, guess that's not your cup of tea. You sure?
6: Very. Good luck with that.
5: I can't meet anyone when I'm out, and I really can't find a website for my unique interests. 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
5: Paro-what-dot-what? 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
4: 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Stuff you like, remember?
5: Interesting. I'll give it a try.
4: Well, let's try this again.
5: Hi, I'm Tom.
6: Hey, I'm Deb. Your profile on paranormaldate.com looked very interesting. So you really saw a UFO?
5: Well, yeah. It was so intense, but not as intense as meeting you.
6: You're an alien chasing flirt, but I kind of like it.
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8: I had acute eczema. 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
2: And welcome back. George Norrie along with Doug Elwell. His website is linked up at coasttocoastam.com. Doug, in your work with biblical texts and studies, did you ever study the Lady of Fatima story from Portugal?
11: No, I've heard about that, but I haven't really studied because it's more of a Catholic concept, but the idea is interesting, and the ideas of the apparitions and the UFO-like appearances is very interesting. A lot of people have talked about that and queried whether or not it was a supernatural manifestation or some kind of alien encounter, but I can't say I have any expertise in it.
2: When a lot of people said they saw the sun come down, I immediately thought they were looking at a fiery-looking UFO. What do you think of that?
11: Could be. That's a good question. They, if UFOs were going to manifest themselves, they might want to appear in ways that the people who are watching them would understand. Or it might be they're tapping into their minds and just showing them what they want to see. It's a question of whether or not it was a real operation or aliens trying to fake something in order to manipulate people. It's a good question. The aliens and the fairy mythology are actually kind of similar. One wonders if a lot of the magic was actually technology.
2: Noah's Ark, they're doing some major investigations in sites where they think Noah's Ark might be. What do you think of that?
11: Noah's Ark, that's amazing. I was wondering why they took so long to actually get to that. It's been known since forever. Recently, they've been actually showing some x-rays, or maybe it's ground sound, I'm not sure. They're actually seeing structures underneath the earth. It was well known since Bible times that this was a place of pilgrimage, and people would go there and collect bits of wood and take back all its artifacts and relics. And so I think we may be able to find out soon whether or not the Noah's Ark actually exists and prove yet another story in the Bible.
2: I think it's a good story. I'm not sure about taking every animal, putting it on the ark, but I think he did have an ark, don't you?
11: Yeah, and it's important to note you don't have to put every animal type, just the root species. Like, for example, all dogs are descended of wolves, and so you only need a few pairs of wolves. Actually, seven of the, I think it was a couple of pairs of the unclean and seven of the clean kind. And so once they get the root species, they begin to differentiate over time. And, of course, with breeding, selective breeding of dogs, of wolves, we have the dogs we have today. They're all basically all wolves. They're just been bred to have different sizes, shapes, and colors. And so you don't have to have every single species variation, just the root ones. I'm not sure if you would still fit all those on the ark, but it would be a heck of a lot easier.
2: Good point. How did you get involved in biblical studies, Doug?
11: Raised as a Christian, I've always found the Bible to be a fascinating book. The most interesting parts were the giants and things like that. Star of Bethlehem, of course, was interesting, but the giants were one of the most interesting ones because they were just kind of out of left field. And when you ask questions about where do we come from, why are we here, who are the angels and demons, and the giants passages, both in Genesis 6 and in the book of Enoch, answer a lot of questions. Basically, what they're saying is that some sort of higher being, whether an angel or alien or whatever it is, came down and interacted with mankind and created hybridized beings who are taller, stronger, and smarter than everyone else. Irish mythology actually has those too. In fact, the Tuatha De Danann I mentioned, who emigrated from Central Asia, were a giant race. We're in competition with another race, a Germanic giant race called the Fomorians, for battling over of ancient Ireland and other places. In fact, they're all descended from the same ancestors, Gog and Magog. But they were constantly fighting for control over Europe and actually most of Central Asia. The giants actually emigrated originally from Central Asia, went all directions. Mostly south. The Gagarin ones went east and south, and the Gomerian ones, the sense of Gog or Gomer, actually went west and formed what are now the Germans and some of the Turkish and Armenian peoples. And so, then some of them went as far west as Ireland and fought for control of Ireland as well. They were called the Fomorians there, in my theory. And so you have different tribes of giants vying for control over the entire earth for thousands of years. But this is not part of our history. It seems like it's supposed to be mythology, but according to the Irish history, it was true. As you, these were actually descendants of people in the Bible. Now, the Magogians, those descendants of Magog, Magog is mentioned as the second son of Japheth, the son of Noah, in the Table of Nations in Genesis 10. But there's no other information given about him there. But see, the Irish annals have actually traced Magog's ancestry to a man named Gedel Glass, and onto him eventually the Irish peoples, the Milesians and the Tuatha De Danann, the Parthalonians. There were five different invaders that invaded Ireland over a period of time, all of which had their giants. It was really the royal lines that were the giants, and they also brought with them groups of average Homo sapiens to provide the day-to-day services. They actually, like it says in the Bible, they conquered and controlled these peoples, kind of turned them into the servants. And these genetic giant lines remained the royal classes over which still rule over various peoples to this day around the world.
2: Now, Goliath was a giant, but where do you think he came from?
11: Goliath was probably a Gomerian giant that came south. There were invasions of the sea peoples that came from Greece and also attacked both Canaan, modern-day Israel, and also Egypt. Egypt was plagued by these sea peoples who were invading all of the coastlines of the Levant along the Canaan, where Phoenicia, Israel, and Egypt, and probably other places. And there were all kinds of giants, and the Egyptians managed to repel them, but the Philistines, what were called, actually managed to hold some land down in what is now the Gaza Strip that is still there to this day. And some of them were giants who actually were upwards of 7, 8, 9 feet tall or taller. Goliath is one of them.
2: Oh, jeez.
11: Goliath was actually close to 9 feet tall, as they say. And he had a spear like a weaver's bee, which was huge. Much, much larger than everyone else, and no one had a real chance. He also had what was called advanced weaponry, which we're not sure what that was. He might have had a steel sword or a very advanced bronze one. And again, in battle, the giants could not be defeated, almost impossible. King David was able to do so with God, but otherwise he would have certainly lost. The giants were well known for rampaging all over that region. They would routinely attack Babylon and the ancient Hittites and all these other peoples. The Gomerians were known for attacking and sacking all these cities. They kind of lived by the sword and just stole what they wanted. The Magogians were like that too. They're a little more civilized, but they also did that sort of thing. The Magogian peoples actually, some people believe, intermarried with the tribe of Dan, the Tuatha De Danann, that is. That's where they got their name. The Israelite tribe of Dan actually disappeared sometime during the biblical period, mentioned in the Bible. Some believe they intermarried with this giant race and actually moved into Greece, where they became known as the Danaan Greeks. And from there, they gradually moved kind of hopping west from Greece to Italy, Spain, and eventually onto Ireland, where they ended up staying there. Ireland being a more open country, less contested. But it also explains why there's Celtic peoples in Greece, Italy, France, and, you know, everywhere in between, because they were constantly moving west because of the expansion of various countries, civilizations requiring they pay taxes. The Tuatha De Danann apparently left Central Asia because of the taxation was so high. And so it's still a problem even today, but they spread all over the world trying to find a place to live free. And Ireland was the last place they found beyond, you know, the Great Sea, which was difficult to travel, the Great Sea being the Atlantic. And so for a while, Ireland was kind of the melting pot of Europe, where people who wanted to live freely would go there. And it was like a miniature version of what the United States would eventually become. And that's where we get all these great stories of adventurous giants, because all the most aggressive, most interesting people ended up in Ireland.
2: What did Hollywood do, Doug, to the leprechauns? Did it exploit it?
11: The leprechauns, I was reading up the leprechaun section I wrote in Mysterious World Ireland, and there was a kind of evil leprechaun called the Fir Darraig, which did exactly what the leprechaun from the movies did. Instead of being nice and fun to hang out around with, maybe a little capricious, he'd actually run around and cause chaos and purposely hurt people, maybe even kill them. And, you know, God help you if you steal their gold, they will come after you. That part is true as part of the legends anyway. And so they took that idea of the leprechaun and the danger aspect and the greedy aspect and the magical gold, which is kind of part of their magic, that they'll go after it and do whatever it takes to get it back. That part is actually right from the mythology, so it's correct. One could quibble it was kind of demeaning to Irish mythology, but it's actually, if you look at the myth of the leprechauns, it's actually not that far off from the kind of behavior you see from them, particularly the Fir Darraig, which were awful people.
2: Do you remember a photograph of a little girl with fairies dancing around her? It was called the Cottingley Fairies.
11: I do. Those are actually fakes, but they were very good fakes for the time and very difficult to tell. Looking back, and they actually did a decent job, even by modern standards, even though it's obviously fake. But if you don't take a careful look at it, you just glance at it, you could probably be fooled by it. And nowadays we're so used to fakes, and of course the AI fakes you can make are so good, it's impossible to tell almost. I've been able to figure out AI stuff. It has a kind of a look to it, you can tell. But
2: studying
11: one of many fakes.
2: Doug, in studying the Bible and the Old Testament, what do you think of Revelation?
11: The book of Revelation, we might be beginning to see some of these things take place. I've been actually looking. One of the things I came upon when I wrote my book on Planet X was the possibility that parts of the book of Revelation are actually talking about Planet X in a very cryptic way. There's a mention in the Bible, I think it's Revelation 3, 2 and 3, there's talk about various things that Jesus was talking about with the second coming and what to look for. And as mentioned, Jesus says, one of the gifts, rewards that they'll give to them if they're faithful to them to the end is that, I'll give to you the morning star. And another time he says, I'll let them sit with me on my throne. The morning star might actually be a reference to Planet X. And it's interesting that if you look at the text right after the reference to the morning star, you actually have Revelation 4 where it mentions the throne. And the throne, when I was studying to look for references to Planet X in the book of Revelation, I know that the reference to the throne of God in Revelation 4 sounded remarkably similar to the theophany of Marduk in the New Baalish. And one of the keys was is that there was actually around Marduk when he attacked Tiamat, he had these 11 great winds around him in a set of four and an additional set of seven. And if you look at the throne in heaven in Revelation 4, it actually says that there are four living creatures and another seven flaming lampstands, another group of four and another group of seven. It's possible that they are looking at the same planet from different perspectives. Planet X may have 11 large satellites in two groups, one of four and one of seven. And that might be what Planet X how it actually looks. But looking at it from the monotheistic perspective, they had a different way of seeing it. Whereas the Babylonians saw this planet with these moons and satellites around it differently as kind of weapons. But there's other reasons to think that it might be the same thing. This throne might be a description of the appearance of Planet X when Jesus is returning, and this is his sign. When you see this sign, this means Jesus is returning, and so that throne, quote-unquote, is actually the sign of the Son of Man. Without them actually saying it, they are maybe actually describing Planet X here in Revelation 4.
2: It is dramatic, indeed. Do you think there's any possibility that Jesus might have been an extraterrestrial?
11: Jesus was a spirit who came from heaven and came down to earth. Was born into a baby who was given, had a distinct lineage, from the tribe of Judah, that is what we call the Jews today. Judah was the son of one of the sons of Israel. And it was said, prophecy, that the king, the Messiah, would be a line descendant of David. And Mary was actually a descendant of David. So we know that he is not an alien per se. That said, it's possible that angels may have done some work on her reproductive system to make sure that everything went smoothly. And it's a question of how, whether or not God added genetics to the egg to make it perfect or a certain kind of person, how he handled that part of it. It's possible angels may have ministered in the birth of Jesus. It's not clear, but angels would be like holy angels versus actually like gray aliens, which had nothing to do with this process because they're generally not very nice and could be construed as evil. So in my opinion, he's not an alien per se, but a special person who was created by God for a special purpose.
2: Doug, where do people get your books?
11: You get the books from Amazon.com. 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
7: Guaranteed human.
8: In his ESA EAS update, the governor says state resources are ready to offer support. That includes moving hospital patients around.
9: Florida Department of Health is mobilizing more than 100 ambulances to support patient transportation and evacuations if needed.
8: He says FDOT has turned off tolling on two bridges and a toll road in the Panhandle to speed up evacuations. The governor says that although forecasters say wind shear may weaken ESA EAS before landfall, he's planning on a worst-case scenario. Plastic surgeon Tomas Kozowski, convicted last month of the 2023 murder of Largo attorney Steve Kazi, was back before a Pinellas judge for a last chance hearing to avoid a possible death penalty. John Nolgren was appointed special counsel to offer mitigating factors in favor of a life sentence, saying Kozowski could be a positive force in a prison environment.
10: He has the capacity to be a teacher, a peacemaker, and a leader to those in prison who are not so fortunate to possess his intellect, his education, and his talents.
8: Because there was no jury in Kozowski's trial, the judge will have the final say on his ultimate fate. The wheels on the bus are not going round and round in Martin County. The public transit service known as the MARTI has ceased operations immediately.
11: The contractor, who's been operating the buses since July of last year, has abruptly withdrawn its contract, citing rising costs. The company, Martin County Transit LLC, says expenses for insurance, fuel, and maintenance rose beyond the financial assumptions used in its proposal to the county. It says it absorbed significant losses, tried to work with the county on possible adjustments, but could not reach a financially sustainable solution. It used to cost riders $1.50 to ride the MARTI, but the service started running fare-free last November. No word on what happens next for those who rely on the buses to get around. I'm Joel Malkin.
8: Dengue fever cases continue to spike in the Tampa Bay area as the outbreak continues to spread. According to the latest numbers from the state health department, there are now 296 cases statewide, 259 of them in Hillsborough County. The numbers are also rising in Pinellas, which is now reporting 20 cases. With Florida's News, I'm Kim Batista. Tyler.
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13: And don't forget, there is ongoing construction affecting lanes on the highways and roads of Tampa Bay, including both north and south of I-275, between 38th Avenue North and 4th Street, as well as east and westbound of 62nd Avenue North at I-275, and Curlew Road, that's eastbound between Countryside Boulevard and Tampa Road. And taking a look in Hillsborough, I-275 southbound towards eastbound lanes of I-4, as well as 301 both north and southbound between Bloomingdale Avenue and Dr. King Boulevard. I'm Brian Black, News Radio WFLA.
14: Rounds of showers continue to move in through parts of our area as we head into the rest of our evening, drying out into the

0: overnight hours with overnight lows in the 70s. It'll be a cloudy start to our Friday, but it's not going to be quite as rainy in comparison to the past few days. All thanks to Isaias, which will be taking all that tropical moisture, leaving us with a bit drier conditions tomorrow, about a 50% coverage of a couple of downpours, mainly in the afternoon hours, and afternoon highs in the upper 80s. I'm Max Fendery, meteorologist Suleika Soler.
1: Tensions on the rise in the Big Apple. I'm Sue Guzman, Fox News. Protests erupting in New York after an ICE officer shot and injured a man in the U.S. illegally during targeted enforcement operations in New York City Thursday afternoon. Mayor Zohra Mamdani responding to the incident.
2: New York City will not stand by while ICE agents shoot New Yorkers. And we will not back down from the demand that so many, including myself, have put forward time and again. This is an agency that must be abolished.
1: Protests breaking out after the shooting, leading to multiple arrests as demonstrators blocked federal vehicles and smashed car windows. DHS says the man shot was in the country illegally and had previous arrests on assault, robbery, drug, and weapons possession charges, and had alleged ties to the Trinitario's gang. Isaias, now a powerful Category 2 storm, taking aim at Mississippi, Alabama, and the Florida Panhandle. National Hurricane Center Director Michael Brennan says in addition to 5 to 7 foot storm surge, there'll be lots of rainfall with the potential for flash flooding.
3: Have also the potential for up to 15 inches of rainfall near where the core of Isaias comes on shore. Considerable flash flooding risk there, with a broader flash flooding risk across much of the southeastern United States as Isaias and all of its moisture moves northward Friday into Saturday.
1: Fox Weather's Haley Meyer has more from Mobile, Alabama.
4: We have hurricane warnings in effect for portions of the coast, along with storm surge warnings and watches as that surge becomes a growing concern. A peak surge, especially for Mobile Bay, could be anywhere as much as 7 feet on top of astronomical high tide. Multiple state governors have declared states of emergency while mandatory and voluntary evacuations are underway in some of the most vulnerable coastal and low-lying communities.
1: The Pentagon announcing the firing squad execution of Fort Hood shooter Nidal Hassan will be live-streamed. He was convicted of killing 13 people and injuring 32 others in a shooting at a military base in 2009. 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
1: And welcome back, George Norrie, along with Doug Elwell, as we talk about the mysterious world. Ireland is one of them. How'd you key in on Ireland, Doug?
6: The Ireland was an opportunity I had with a travel writer who wanted to do the travel portion of Ireland's mysterious world, Ireland. I wanted to write about ancient history and ancient mysteries, and he wanted to talk about his journeys throughout Ireland. And we actually had a pretty good match together, because together I was able to write about the ancient history and more modern history, which included actually the Christian saints like St. Patrick and St. Brendan. And I learned about them. It was a great learning opportunity to learn about not only Irish history, but also histories of the saints, which I found interesting. And the amazing adventures like St. Patrick and his battle with this dragon-like creature and various monsters, and Crom Cruach destroying that idol. And you have St. Brendan the Navigator, who apparently traveled to to the Americas, North America, hundreds of years before Columbus, potentially. And all kinds of other very interesting stories of the lives of the saints and how they spread Christianity and broke the idols and the political and financial oppression that came with them.
1: Would you say Ireland is mired in all kinds of mystical things?
6: It's always been that way. The Celts are very mystical thinkers. I felt a kinship with them when I was reading their stories, a very similar way of thinking. one of the reasons I liked reading this stuff because I had found a kindred spirit in the Celts and the Irish, particularly the Christian monks, who was a kind of a blend of mythology, but also Christian thought. And Christianity really took hold in Ireland because of all the wonderful stories. The Celts love a good story, and the Bible is full of really good stories. And even some of their Irish history overlaps with that of the Exodus, for example. The ancient annals of Ireland, the Book of Invasions, talks about there was a period of time when the Milesians, the last of the five major peoples to invade Ireland from Central Asia, actually spent some time with Moses and the Israelites in Egypt. And they had a shared history there. And there were some of the multitude who actually left Egypt during the Exodus, or so they said. It's possible that was just a completely fabricated story, but it's very interesting. And it's the kind of stuff you never hear about unless you check in these secondary obscure texts that you typically don't encounter when you're doing theological training. But that is part of the ancient Western Christian tradition, and a very important one. In fact, if not for the Christian monks working on these tiny monasteries off the southwestern coast of Ireland, one of which was actually featured in the newer Star Wars films, is The Last Jedi. That's where Luke was hanging out, as one of the monasteries there off of southwest of Ireland. In those monasteries and little beehive huts they had there, they actually had written down all the books that were available in Europe and kept copies there, including very important Christian books that were key to Christian theology. And when the barbarian invasions basically destroyed Christianity in continental Europe, to burn all the books, destroyed everything, if not for the copies that the Christian monks had kept in these tiny monasteries and these tiny islands off the southwest of Ireland, Christianity as we know it would not exist anymore, at least not the earlier periods. So the Irish monks, there is actually a book called How the Irish Saved Civilization, and that title is actually true.
1: Let's go to the phones. They're lining up for you east of the Rockies. Walter's with us, truck driving in the state of Pennsylvania. Hey, Walt, go ahead.
7: Hi, George. Hey, how you doing this evening?
1: Good.
7: Good. Doug, I got a couple of questions. One is, what does St. Patrick represent in Ireland, and why we celebrate St. Patrick's Day every year in March? And two is, what about the four-leaf clover, and why is it being, refined? It brings you good luck.
6: St. Patrick's, I'm not sure what the four-leaf clover is. It's probably just that it's so unusual to find a four-leaf that it's considered to be lucky to find it. And that, in the Celtic mindset, if you find something unusual, it's the fairies, the gods have blessed it, and so it'll bring you good luck, too. You have to, in order to understand those kinds of questions, you have to think like, and that kind of mindset, why is there a four-leaf clover? This must be special, must be a blessing. I'll take that blessing with me, and I'll be blessed, too. So that's mostly those things work like that. St. Patrick was an interesting story, too, that he actually was born in England, I think in southwestern area in Cumbria. He actually was abducted by Nial the Nine Hostages, a powerful king of Ireland, and held as a slave for a number of years until he finally managed to escape, made it back to England. He then was picked up by another Christian monk while he was there in Ireland. I think he was witnessed to by a Christian monk there, or maybe back in England, I forget exactly. He ended up going into ministry and was ordained to spread Christianity to Ireland. And it was very interesting because he actually met up with the Druids and some other very interesting people. And the Druids had, according to the mythology or the story about Patrick, which might be part of the mythical, is that the Druids had the ability to fly around, but he was able to bring them down by praying, and one of the Druids who was flying around came crashing to the ground, and with him all this credibility. I mentioned earlier that in the north, in what is now Ulster, there was a huge idol to Crom Cruach, which was this bloodthirsty god whom people had to sacrifice their children to in order to propitiate him. Patrick just went in and smashed it with his staff, and seeing that this was impossible thing was done by this Christian man, realized that his God must be greater, and therefore they should stop worshiping Crom Cruach and worship his God too. And that's how Christianity came to the north as well. And there's all kinds of stories about Patrick, how he defeated all these people. and creatures. And there's this, a story about something called the Piast, which is a cognate baby George to the mysterious Piast bird near St. Louis.
1: Alton, Illinois.
6: That's right. It's very similar. It's like a dragon, a red dragon with a human face. And he basically drove it out of Ireland. Maybe it went west to North America to hide there. I don't know. But the Piast is very similar to the Piazza in the description of it, too. It's all based on the word for beast in Gaelic and also Scottish, so the Piast. And so the Piast creature may have its roots in actually ancient Ireland and Scotland. And it's possible that it might actually mark, I assume the possibility, based on Revelation 12, that it might actually mark the crossing point where the remnants in the end times will cross across the Mississippi to escape persecution in the end times. The Mississippi is known for its earthquakes because of the New Madrid Fault. And so Revelation talks about the earth swallowing up the waters and so that the remnant can pass over that. I consider the possibility that since the dragon was following the remnant at that time, that they put a sign of the dragon, the Piazza, at the place where they're supposed to cross, which, by the way, I've actually seen that. It's just north of an actual bridge across the Mississippi, so that might be have a biblical significance.
1: And there was a story about an Indian chief that arrowed a Piazza bird, and they've got a painting of it on the bluffs of the Alton off the Mississippi.
6: Yeah, it's interesting. And if you look at the actual shape of the Piazza creature, if you just look at it in outline, it looks remarkably like the United States, actually, in its current form, in the shape of it. One wonders if they hadn't planned the United States as is hundreds of years or even thousands of years ago.
1: Good point. And you're familiar with the song, I'm Looking Over a Four-Leaf Clover?
6: I've heard it. Everyone's heard that one.
1: Old classic.
6: Yeah, the four-leaf clover is part of the Irish mythology, which is more popular, but it's still very interesting.
1: First-time caller Timothy's with us in Jacksonville, North Carolina. Hey, Tim, go ahead.
8: Hello, George and Ray. I was wondering if your guest could answer a question, if he'd ever heard of a document called the Declaration of Arbroath, sometimes known as the Scottish Declaration of Independence, that was written up in 1320 by King Robert I, Robert the Bruce, and his knights.
6: No, I have not heard of that. That sounds interesting, though.
8: It is very interesting because it reveals a lot of information. That document that they affixed their names to, it was going to be sent to Pope John the 22nd. And in that document, they reveal that they are the descendants. It says the descendants of specifically the tribes of Judah and Dan. The tribe of Judah and the tribe of Dan, and that their ancestors were the Milesians, and that they can trace their lineage back to the Hebrew Israelites that left Egypt at the Exodus.
6: Okay, so those are the Milesians, yeah. Yeah, that would make sense according to the Irish annals. It might be the roots of the concept. And, do they have the Stone of Scone there still, or is that somewhere else?
8: Yeah, the Stone of Scone. Well, see, that Stone of Scone was originally founded and discovered by Jacob Israel, who slept on the stone as he was fleeing from his brother Esau.
6: Oh, that's that stone. Okay, that's right. Okay,
8: yeah,
6: I remember now.
8: Exactly. And that
6: stone, wasn't it placed under the throne or something?
8: Yeah, it became, it actually traveled. See, the prophet Jeremiah, right after the final Babylonian siege of King Nebuchadnezzar upon Jerusalem, he escaped with that stone and some of the title documents to Palestine with King Zedekiah's daughters, Tamar Tifai and Scota.
6: Yeah.
8: And Scota is where we get the word Scotland from.
6: And, that's right.
8: And Tifai was to marry. She was of the Perez line of Judah, and she married into the Zerah line of Judah, which was King Equidiah the Harriman. And he went, they met in Ireland, and they met in Spain, and then they went to Ireland. And Spain, the word Iberian means, is the Greek form of the word Hebrew, the land of the Hebrews. Iberia.
1: Okay. And Timothy, wasn't the character of Robert the Bruce in Braveheart with Mel Gibson?
8: Well, that was William Wallace, but they knew one another.
6: They were contemporary, probably.
8: Yeah. William Wallace believed this also, because he knew about mm-hmm. the Declaration of Arbroath. And,
1: right, but the king there was Robert the Bruce. I remember them saying that.
8: Right. The king was Robert the Bruce. He was the first king of Scotland. He was the first Robert named as king of Scotland. Robert the First, which was Robert the Bruce.
6: With Queen Tara, was she part of the Fiorana household of Tut, or is that a different person? Was Queen Tara part of the Pharaonic household of King Tut? Or is that somebody else?
8: They did go down into Egypt before leaving. See, the prophet Jeremiah with his personal scribe Baruch and Tamar, Tifai, and Skota went with Jeremiah to Egypt. And they stayed at a place called Tapanes, which is right outside of Cairo. And there was a fortress there where they stayed before they left. Aboard a day-night Phoenician ship, because the tribe of Dan was the pioneering tribe of Israel. And they left in a day-night Phoenician ship across the Mediterranean and went into Spain. And she met King Echodiah the Hermon, who was of the Zerah line of Judah. She was of the Perez line of Judah. And that they were to intermarry and heal the breach of Genesis chapter 38.
1: Okay. How did you learn all this stuff, Tim?
8: I do a lot of studying in ancient biblical history, and as a hobby, like. But I've done a lot of research.
1: Good job, my friend. Good job. He's pretty good there, Doug, huh?
6: Yeah, he's right about the connection between Egypt and Ireland and Scotland. Queen T was actually originally from Egypt, and may have been Israelites. And Jeremiah was said to have accompanied her to Ireland, maybe to hide or maybe to start a new royal line there.
1: Next up, let's go to Ruth in Maryland. Hey, Ruthie, go ahead.
9: Oh, hi, George and Doug. Thank you so much for taking my call. And I actually had two questions, but I'd just stick with one because I like to have consideration for the other callers. But Doug, I wanted to ask a question about the Druids and the famous expression that so many people say. I hear it all the time, although I can say that I have never in my life said that expression, knock on wood. People say it all the time. And I had read years ago, actually in a kid's school report, that it comes from the Druids, and they believe that if they boasted or bragged, they would be punished by the gods, so that they had to either touch or tap a tree to apologize to the gods, with a small g. So could you comment on that, please? Thank you.
6: Yeah, the Celtic mindset was that you had to make amends for every sin. You had to worry about the wrath of the gods. Sometimes the gods and the fairies were not clearly defined, and so possibly knocking on wood was a knock to the fairy folk and the underworld, which is attached to those trees, to note to them, sorry about that. It's a way of saying you're sorry. That's paying amends for the insult. It is said that you do not want to insult the fairy world because they'll come after you. And so you have to be very respectful of them. We're even told, even in modern times, to refer to them not as the fairy folk, but as the gentry, are those nice people. Otherwise, they'll take offense and they may come after you. And they're not very forgiving. And so that kind of wants to reconcile yourself with the spirit world has always been around since the beginning and remains pretty healthy in Irish culture even to this day.
1: Doug, what is the myth of leprechauns? That if you deal with a leprechaun, you do something?
6: You have to. You definitely don't want to steal their gold. And if you want to be nice to them, they'll actually hang around if you're nice to them. They'll help you out. The classic fairy shoemaker leprechaun will actually mend your shoes and clean up things. If you're nice to them, they'll be nice to you. If you're mean to them, they'll be mean to you. It's just like they're there almost like to keep an eye on you, to keep you in line and make sure that you're a good person. And they'll punish you if you're not. It's a very interesting idea how the spirit world kind of reacts with mankind in unexpected and subtle ways. And this is one of them where they will actually help you out if you are nice to them. And so that's part of the mythology. It's one of the more interesting ones.
1: What were the leprechauns? Were they spirits or something else?
6: They were intermediaries between men. They were hybrids of regular men and fairies. What the fairies would do is they'd abduct children or young adults, intermarry with them. They might abduct children and raise them to age when they can intermarry with them. And then if they have babies that are attractive, they'll keep them. If not, the ones that are not attractive, you look more like human, so they'll send back up to the upper world. And then they'll actually just end up being vagrants because they have no home. And so you have these people living out, short people living out in the middle of the wilderness with grubby clothes and everything. And that's where that mythology came from. To explain the way these people like to live out in the wilderness, they're in between the spirit worlds and the physical. They're leprechauns. And so that's how they tell people that's what these things are, because that's kind of like mythology. Mythology will often come up with unusual descriptions of why things are, and that's a classic example of one of them.
1: We'll come back in a moment with Doug Elwell and take final calls and wrap things up in just a moment on Coast to Coast AM.
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1: The governor reports that FDOT has made two bridges and a toll road toll-free ahead of ESA ES's arrival.
2: The Garson Point Bridge in Santa Rosa County, the Spence Parkway, and Mid Bay Bridge in Okaloosa County.
1: The governor says FHP is helping with evacuations with more than 300 troopers. They are ready to escort utility workers to support power restoration, but he warns Panhandle residents to plan for losing power. Two Hernando County men facing charges in a cold case murder from 2018. U.S. Attorney Greg Kehoe says a grand jury has indicted 34-year-old Arthur Williams and the suspected ringleader, 42-year-old Timothy Colon.
3: Colon had discussed the planned robbery with multiple individuals. He recruited others to participate. He surveilled the residence over a period of time.
1: Both men face federal charges of using a firearm in the killing of 23-year-old Alex Smith of Spring Hill. Williams is also accused of lying to ATF agents. Kehoe says they targeted Smith for drugs and money. With Florida's News, I'm Kim Batiler.
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5: Hi. 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
6: Don't forget, there is ongoing construction affecting lanes on the highways and roads of Tampa Bay, including both north and south of I-275, between 38th Avenue North and 4th Street, as well as east and westbound of 62nd Avenue North at I-275, and Curlew Road, that's eastbound between Countryside Boulevard and Tampa Road. And taking a look in Hillsboro, I-275 southbound towards eastbound lanes of I-4, as well as 301 both north and southbound between Bloomingdale Avenue and Dr. King Boulevard. 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
7: Keeping with a mostly cloudy sky, but seeing some breaks in the rain coverage throughout the day. So there is a chance for some downpours to pass on through this mid-late morning, but overall going to be looking to the afternoon for that best 50% chance of some scattered downpours and storms. These will be moving along a little bit more quickly, tracking from the south to the north throughout the midday and into the evening hours. Overall, highs are in the mid and upper 80s. We'll keep things mild and muggy into your Saturday morning, with a chance for some few coastal showers as well. I'm Axif and Rate meteorologist Juliana Mejia.
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1: And welcome back, George Norrie. You're back with our final segment with Doug Elwald. Doug, you've done some research into the Sphinx. What did you uncover?
8: Well, the Sphinx, the most interesting part of the Sphinx is the Hall of Records underneath it. And there's also probably all kinds of tunnels and passageways and rooms underneath the Giza Plateau. There's actually much more underneath the plateau than there is on top of it. In fact, it's probably going to be a subject of some search in the future, particularly since scans have shown that look like technology under the Khufu Pyramid. And we've seen that recently. But underneath the Sphinx, the most important part is this Hall of Records. I've come up with a theory that the Hall of Records just contains one or more sapphire stones, or lens shapes. And it's an ancient technology using sapphire crystal to embed data in a permanent way, like a CD-ROM, except much thicker. And those stones will be are underneath the Sphinx right now, if they haven't already been recovered, which they might have. And they contain all knowledge of the world before the flood, and basically all technology and everything. I've had the theory that it's actually related to the Tree of Knowledge in the Garden of Eden. It may have other identities, but in the world before the flood, they achieved a relatively high degree of technological understanding, similar to our own. And all that knowledge was wiped out except for a little bits here and there, like this sapphire stone. In Jewish mythology, and in the Bible, actually, there is talk about a shining stone called the Zohar, which contains all knowledge also. It was brought from the world before the flood by Noah on the ark, and it may have passed on to Abraham and others who kept it a secret until this day. My theory is that Zohar and other stones like it are buried underneath the Sphinx and this Hall of Records. And this record, it's literally a record-shaped disc. As the technology exists today, it's called an optical hard drive. Basically, you can use a laser to read and write to a spinning disc made of sapphire or any kind of transparent crystal. It's basically the same material as a CD-ROM. CD-ROMs actually have aluminum oxide in their surface, which you can use a laser to write data to. This is the same technology, but it's three-dimensional, too, so it has a lot more data storage. And there's a reason to believe that this technology existed in the world before the flood and is yet to be discovered. And when it is, our understanding of the Bible and the technology in general, and humankind's history and destiny is going to be revolutionary, advanced revolutionary way. Like, we're going to learn a lot, and it's going to be a dramatic improvement on understanding of who we are and why we're here.
1: I love that. Let's go to the calls. Keith in Dallas, Texas, to get us started. Hi, Keith.
9: Yes, Brad. And thank you, George. And so my question for the guest tonight, it's concerning, in the book of Revelations, there's a reference to 42 months, assuming, you know, the translation that people in the Western world read in English today from ancient Greek is correct, if it is 42 months. My theory, or at least the theory that I think other people out there have, is that could this relate to a planet X or some type of a large object that comes through the solar system at certain intervals every so often, every so many thousands of years, and it is something that these ancients knew about and passed knowledge down about in past millennium, and they knew that it would take 42 months for this large object, let's say it's Planet X, to do a U around the sun, whether it's coming perpendicular or coming however it's coming. And, of course, the gravitational effect of that would wreak havoc on the inner solar system if it got close enough, probably stir up asteroids in the belt. So what do you think about this theory? Could that be what the 42 months is about? Do you have any thoughts on that, a large Planet X type of a situation. And George, I apologize, I did not catch the program last night with Marshall Masters talking about the Nibiru subject, but hopefully we can get his opinion as well. So thank you.
8: Yeah, the 42 months, that's a good question. When studying the Planet X theory, I wondered if it did have something to do with God's prophetic time clock. Now, the last 7 years of the tribulation period is defined by Daniel, the prophet. There was a 490 years of punishment for Israel for their sins, which was accomplished between the time that the Persians released the Israelites from captivity to the time of the cutting off the Messiah, which happened around 33 AD. And so they say that that timing is approximately 483 years out of the 490, and the remaining seven have yet to be fulfilled in that punishment decreed. That might be that Planet X might come into the solar system for 42 months or 7 years. It's a good question. You can actually calculate it if you know the speed it's moving, and you know that the length of its orbit. It has a highly elliptical orbit. You can calculate not only how long it takes to orbit, roughly 2,000 years, but also, more to your question, how long does it stay in the inner solar system? I think I calculated it like 40 or 50 years, maybe 30 years, to correspond with Jesus's time of ministry. It's possible, it doesn't say, but it's possible that Planet X remained visible, the star Bethlehem remained visible that entire time that Jesus was on Earth. And right about the time it was leaving the solar system, Jesus got up in a cloud, probably one of the Merkava craft, you know, camouflaged by a cloud, and went back to the planet he came from, at least the planet his spirit came from. And so it's possible that some of these biblical numbers will be explained by the orbital period and various characteristics of Planet X's movement through the heavens. So I think you're right on track there. It's an interesting idea. 42 months, it'll be in the inner solar system for a couple of decades probably, because it moves pretty quickly, but not that quickly. And the inner solar system is pretty big, and it would take it a while to make it through there.
1: Our ancients knew about so much in the past, did they not, Doug?
8: They knew a lot about Planet X and things of that nature because they could see it. And they had passed on their traditions over thousands of years. The Sumerians had actually met with God, it would appear. And he gave them knowledge and, you know, caught up to, told them things about how the Earth was created and the solar system. That's the only way that the New Age list could be so accurate. It actually is really accurate. The number of actual planets in the solar system, how they interacted, their relative characteristics, it works. Even stele I mentioned with a picture of a godlike creature, a godlike person, Shamash, I think it was, the sun god, had what appeared to be have a Sohar-like stone in front of him, which was a picture of Planet X on it, it looks like. There's a picture of a stone with a picture of Nibiru on it. You can tell it's that particular planet. And so, and it also has, you've probably heard of this solar system kind of glyph on it where it shows the central sun and 10 planets around it. People like Mike Heiser don't believe that's the case, but I actually do. And I think that it was actually a depiction of our solar system, including Planet X, which was on the kind of on the outside of the rest of the planets. And so God came down, reviewed the facts with the Sumerians, which had come down from Noah, and another 2,000 years of relative peace and plenty with the knowledge of God in place. And the Sumerians, with that knowledge, survived for another 2,000 years. And in fact, one of the proofs for that concept, or the data points, is that the most important symbol in the Sumerian logography, that is their, you know, kind of hieroglyphic alphabet, is the symbol of the star, the An, or also known as the Dingir. It's an eight-rayed star, which means both heaven, star, or planet, and God. And so this one symbol means God, planet, and heaven. God and his planet in heaven was at the center of the Sumerian cosmology from the beginning, 6,000 years ago. And to this day, the eight-rayed star, I suspect, represents that same planet coming back every year. Symbolized, most recent symbol is the star Bethlehem, which is routinely portrayed as the same eight-rayed star as the Sumerians had used. And we knew, we were looking at Planet X. Every time we go to a Christmas play, we're looking at Planet X without even knowing it.
1: Let's go to first-time caller Tharmas in Georgia, truck driving. Hi, Tharmas.
10: Hey, George. Hey, Doug. Look, great topic tonight. I love these types of discussions. I just wanted to chime in on Jesus being E.T. and kind of the genealogy because of the research that I've done, looking at the genealogies in both Matthew and Luke's account. Both of those accounts link back to Joseph being from the house and lineage of David and not Mary, simply with Mary actually being the cousin of Elizabeth, who's a descendant of the daughters of Aaron. So when we look at when Jesus asked his disciples, who do the people say that he was? And their reply was, some said that he was Elijah or one of the prophets. And then he asked Peter, well, who do you guys say that I am? And Peter responds with, thou art the Christ, the Son of the living God. And he blessed Peter and said, you're blessed because flesh and blood have not revealed that to you, but my Father, which is in heaven. So his disciples understood that according to the Spirit, yes, he was the first begotten of the Father, but according to the flesh, he was the descendant of Joseph. So that was my comment. And when you go into the book of Eusebius, the history of the church fathers, it resolves the discrepancies of the two genealogies where Matthew's account is through King Solomon and Luke is through David's son, Nathan. But when you understand the Hebrew law of where a brother who died childless, the other brother would have to marry that widow and bring forth a child, a son, that would be biologically his, but according to record, it would belong to the deceased brother. And that's my comment. What say you? Thank you.
11: Thank you, Thomas.
12: I follow the idea, and this is theologically tricky, so I'll be careful here, but it's possible that in order to bypass the problem with Mary being a virgin yet giving birth to a child and be the child being related to Joseph somehow, because he's Joseph's genealogy, not Mary's, actually, right. And the way you can do that is if the angels took sperm and egg from both of these two and mixed them up in their divine laboratory, added in some whatever special genetics that are necessary for Jesus to be born as the Christ, and reimplanted it in Mary, that would explain the angelic visitation. You could get past the virgin problem because you never had intercourse. But the child is also genetically that of Joseph and of Mary and of Jesus, of whatever other modifications God might have made. And so you can get around with that. It's theologically tricky, not technically heretical, but it's something you want to be careful about. And I just want to present that as a possible theory, that you could get around that by doing it that way. And in that sense, Cain, who is kind of a similar situation, where similar things were probably done between Adam and Eve and the serpents. This is kind of a reversal of that process, an undoing of the Adam and the corruption of the seed. This line has been purified, and it's no longer corrupt. And unlike the first Adam, this Jesus, is a kind of a reset of the first Adam, a perfect version of the imperfect Adam.
11: Let's go to Mike in Fairbanks, Alaska. Go for it, Michael.
13: Good morning there, Mr. Norrie and Mr. Rule. Thanks for taking my call. Hey, Doug, I'm going to make a comment here and then make it fast, and I'll take your answer off air here. I believe that Hebrew manuscripts describe that the mankind was made on the sixth day. Jesus, God rested on the seventh, and then created Adam and Eve on the eighth. It's virtually impossible for Adam and Eve to have created all the different races. It doesn't make sense. But I believe also that Noah's flood, a lot of the passengers were pregnant and also carried not all the population, but different tribes. I mean, if there was 12 tribes from Israel and there was 8 passengers, that doesn't make sense right there. But I also believe in the first Earth Age that dinosaurs were sent to eliminate the Nephilim. That didn't happen. And I believe that the giant trees that were wiped out, 1,000-foot trees, the giants rode on them during the flood and outlasted the flood. And they were part of the second influx. And I was just thinking, what do you think about that? Also, the 8-sided pyramid Gaza with the coiled tubes under it. Is it possible that was Nimrod's rocket or a gun to attack heaven? And I'll thank you for your time, gentlemen.
12: You get those are really interesting questions. I'll answer the pyramid one first. The pyramid is almost certainly a defense system against incoming asteroids. I'll leave it at that. And it's also the Khafre pyramid. It's the Khafre pyramid, not the Khufu one. Also, regarding, oh, I forget the first one. There's interesting questions. Oh, Adam and Eve in the day age problem. I believe that the planet X orbit is the measure of the solar of the day mentioned in Genesis. It's not a solar day, which is impossible because the sun had not yet been created when these days were starting. So you can't have a solar day because there was no sun yet, not for a couple of days. So something else must be in mind there. I'm suggesting the orbit of planet X is a much better measure. If God is using us as a divine platform for operating in the solar system, he could go in and plant the plants, let them grow for 2,000 years, come back, bring down the herbivores and carnivores, and wait another 2,000 years for those to grow, and then come back and plant man, so then give them 2,000 years to grow. 2,000 years is a long time, plenty of time for plants and animals to grow, particularly if they're planted strategically all around the world.
11: Fascinating discussion, Doug. Thank you, and come on back again. Doug Elwell, his website is linked up at coasttocoastam.com. For Dane Galante, Tom Danheiser, Sue Trikas, Lex Lonehood, Sean Latasseur, Alec Fernandez, Tim Banal, Mary Berry, George Knapp, Richard Serrett, and Connie Willis, I'm George Norrie, somewhere out there on Coast to Coast AM. We'll see you on our next edition. Until then, be safe, everyone.

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2: Guaranteed human.
3: 76 degrees. Good morning, I'm Chris Trankman. Your Tampa Bay forecast, mostly cloudy and humid with showers and thunderstorms. High 89. Traffic and your complete forecast from Channel 8 meteorologist Amanda Holly coming up. Our top story at 5 o'clock. The Tampa Bay Buccaneers' four-game losing streak is over.
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5: 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Now Alex Anzalone dives for the football and hauls it in to force a third turnover today against the Cowboys.
4: That's how it sounded on sister station 98 Rock. The Buccaneers now at 1-4 will return home and host the Pittsburgh Steelers on October the 18th. I'm Jason Barringer for News Radio WFLA.
3: Hurricane Isaias is a strong Category 2 storm, still intensifying and still on course to make landfall late today or early tomorrow in the Northern Gulf. National Hurricane Center Deputy Director Jamie Rome says time is running out to prepare or evacuate.
6: The impacts are going to start overspreading some of this area. In many places, especially coastal flooding, is already starting in these communities.
3: Rome says hurricane winds may drop slightly before landfall, but that won't diminish storm surge or expected heavy rainfall. Federal prosecutors, ATF agents, and the Hernando County Sheriff announced charges in a cold case murder nearly 8 years ago. Tampa U.S. Attorney Greg Kehoe says two men have been indicted by a federal grand jury on firearms charges related to the murder of 23-year-old Alex Smith at his home on Legend Street in Spring Hill.
7: Additional witnesses came forth. Witnesses that were previously reluctant to come forward did in fact come forward.
3: That led to the arrests of 42-year-old Timothy Cologne and 34-year-old Arthur Williams. Kehoe says Cologne plotted a home invasion robbery targeting Smith and his proceeds from drug deals. Smith fought back and was beaten and shot to death in front of his fiancée and their baby daughter. Detectives say they're looking for other suspects. A legal battle over a forgotten black cemetery in Pinellas County could soon be over. The Clearwater Community Redevelopment Agency agreed last week to pay an HR company called Frank Crum $7.5 million. The company sued the CRA 3 years ago after the city ordered the company to pay to move graves under its property on South Missouri Avenue. That's where St. Matthew's Baptist Church Cemetery used to be. And city officials believe there could be more than 300 bodies there. Dr. Thomas Kozowski, the plastic surgeon convicted last month of killing attorney Stephen Causey back in 2023, was before a Pinellas County judge for what's known as a Spencer hearing, a final chance to present evidence that would warrant a life sentence. Kozowski acted as his own attorney throughout the trial, but special counsel John Nolgren laid down arguments on Kozowski's behalf.
8: If the court imposed

0: This is a life sentence in this case. This case is going to be effectively over here and now. There will not be 10, 15, 20 years of appeals about whether Dr. Kozowski will be executed.
1: Because it was a bench trial, Judge Joseph Bolone will have the final say on Kozowski's ultimate fate November 20th. The Tampa Bay Lightning are tough to beat at home. They beat the Minnesota Wild 3-1 last night at Benchmark International Arena. It was Tampa Bay's third straight win, with all of them coming at home. The Lightning are looking for their first road win tomorrow night at the New York Islanders. Tampa Bay traffic and weather coming up. Next news update in 30 minutes. I'm Chris Trankman, News Radio WFLA.
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5: Road closure and Zephyr Hills with FHP on scene reporting. All lanes are closed on Gall Boulevard northbound at Shamrock Place. And we're working a crash in Tampa, 275 southbound on-ramp from Ashley Drive. That on-ramp is partially blocked. 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I'm Pat Largo, News Radio WFLA.
6: Keeping with a mostly cloudy sky, but seeing some breaks in the rain coverage throughout the day. So there is a chance for some downpours to pass on through this mid-late morning. But overall, going to be looking to the afternoon for that best 50% chance of some scattered downpours and storms. These will be moving along a little bit more quickly, tracking from the south to the north throughout the midday and into the evening hours. So overall, highs are in the mid and upper 80s. We'll keep things mild and muggy into your Saturday morning with a chance for some few coastal showers as well. I'm Max Tiffinery, meteorologist, Juliana Mejia.
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7: Welcome to the Ryan Gorman Show on this Friday, October 9th. I'm Ryan Gorman with Dana McKay and Chris Trankman from our newsroom. Coming up this hour, the Bucks with a big win over the Dallas Cowboys. We're going to talk to Aaron Jacobson from our sports station 95.7 WDAE about that at 5:35. Plus, we'll get to some of your reaction to my interview with former Governor and Congressman Charlie Crist, who's running for mayor of St. Pete. Lots of comments on the WFLA Facebook page about that. 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And Chris, before we get to all things Hurricane Isaias and a couple other stories, we got to mention the Bucks real quick. They get their first win of the season, prime time game, 24-16 over the Cowboys, and they were heavy underdogs going into this game. I didn't think they were going to win it.
8: Well, I'll tell you what. One thing about the Bucks this season is that all the games that they lost were close, and the defense is what's kept them in these games.
7: Yep.
8: And in this game, they had three big takeaways.
7: They did.
8: In our newscast, we had the big dramatic one at the end of the game, which sealed it for the Bucks. And so, you know, as long as they play that well, and they're only giving up 10, 15 points a game, they're going to be have chances to win, even with a shaky offense.
7: Yeah, I thought the key for the Bucks was they were able to run the football. Bucky Irving had, I think, a career high in rushing yards. He was very effective. And because they were able to run the ball so well, well over 200 yards for the team, they were able to control the clock and keep Dallas's offense off the field. And then when Dallas was on offense, they just didn't play very well. I just love, I don't know, there's something about the Dallas Cowboys and their owner, Jerry Jones, and a big flop on national television.
9: I just love it.
7: Get such a kick out of it.
8: So good. 100,000 fans just totally disappointed. Another thing, too, about the running game that you mentioned, when you rush for that many yards like that, it takes all the pressure off Jalen Daniels.
9: Yeah.
8: And he can have a great game.
9: Yep.
8: You know,
9: that's
8: he had
9: right.
8: almost 200 yards passing, good. Touchdown pass. I mean, it was a good game for him. And suddenly, the Bucs look like, you know, they could turn things around here.
9: Yeah.
8: The problem is they're in the hole
9: right.
8: at 1-4.
9: Dana, anything on the X's and O's of last night's game that you want to add?
6: Okay, so how wrong is this that when I checked the score last night to see if they won or lost, I was kind of like, oh, well, they won. It would have been kind of fun to be like, 0-5?
9: No.
6: Like, that's
9: Dana was rooting for a narrative.
6: I know. Yes, I was like, that would have been great. I'm like, oh, well, they won. They broke the losing streak.
9: Yeah, it was a good game. It was a pretty good game. There were some mistakes. There were some decisions that I found questionable throughout the game. We'll get some of that with Aaron coming up again at 5:35. Right now, let's get to the latest on Hurricane Isaias.
8: So Isaias, a Category 2 storm, winds at 105 miles per hour and continuing to make its northern movement towards the panhandle. And if you look at that storm on the satellite imagery, you don't see the sort of like buzzsaw, super organized looking thing like, say, Hurricane Andrew
9: that
8: came towards Florida. This is like a big blob, and we're dealing with some of the moisture generated by this tropical activity, and it just doesn't seem to quit. We have had lots of rain in the area, in some cases torrential rain, which has led to localized flooding. We have some flood alerts and marine warnings out today because of the continued heavy rainfall along the coast. And so as a result, some of the local cities are opening up sandbag locations, which seems odd because we're not in the line of fire of this storm, but we're feeling the effects, and for whatever reason at this time of year, we're seeing an unusually high amount of rainfall, which of course is good after going through such a long drought over the summer.
9: Now, during the rainy season, we didn't really have all that much rain, and now we're getting a ton of it. It does look like the track has stayed pretty steady, putting landfall somewhere in the panhandle along the Alabama-Florida border, somewhere in that area. It does look like it is going to strengthen to a Category 3 at some point, become a major hurricane, but then will weaken as it approaches landfall because of the wind shear. That seems to be the forecast. It's held
8: pretty steady. It's right on the cusp of Category 3 right now. It's, you know, right near 110 miles per hour, but it's not expected to stay that way as it approaches the coast, and hopefully will drop to a Category 1 or even lower by the time it hits. But that's not going to solve the problem of the heavy rains, the storm surge, and potential for damaging tornadoes and other effects from the storm.
9: Yeah.
8: So they're warning people up there to, you know, take heed of these evacuation orders. There's very little time left for them to do that. We're talking about landfall in just, 12 hours or so.
9: Here in the Tampa Bay area, they're expecting water levels 1 to 3 feet above normal tides along a lot of the coast. So it's really going to be more of a coastal event, if you want to call it that. Pinellas, Hillsborough, Pasco, Hernando, Citrus counties. If you're along the water, you might see some rising water there. They've got some coastal flood advisories in effect. But then really, the rip currents. And not that I think anybody's really going to the beach right now. It's just...
6: Yeah, no, when the weather's this bad. Nice. Yeah, you never know, though.
8: Florida,
6: there's always some idiot out there.
9: If you do go, the rip currents are apparently going to be really, really bad out there. So keep that in mind. And then we've got a bunch of emergency responders from the Tampa Bay area making their way up to the panhandle to help out. So we'll have more on the storm throughout the morning. We're also going to talk to AccuWeather's hurricane expert coming up at 6:35. What else is going on this morning, Chris?
8: Well, dengue fever cases continuing to spike around the state, but the outbreak clearly is centered here in the Tampa Bay area, in particular Hillsborough County. The latest data from the Florida Department of Health says there are 296 cases of locally acquired dengue fever across the state. That's an increase of 44 from the previous week. The bulk in Hillsborough County, which has reported 259. Pinellas County has 20, and there are a handful of cases in other areas. And very few outside of Tampa Bay, if you look at the statewide map of where these things are being reported.
9: I think there was one in Broward, but not anything like what we're seeing in the Tampa Bay area. And you had Hillsborough and Pinellas counties that extended their local states of emergency yesterday through the 15th. You've got Hillsborough County having to spend millions of dollars on this. They're bringing in like more helicopters to do all the spraying and all of that. And this water, like, you know, with all the rain and everything, there's just standing water all over the place.
6: Yeah,
9: now.
6: To breathe them. I have a mosquito bite on my ankle, so I'm a little nervous.
9: Really?
6: Yeah, like I woke up in the middle of the night and my ankle is itching. Yes, it's driving me insane. It's so itchy.
9: Are you feeling any kind of bone-breaking pain?
6: No, I'm not. But I also looked up. Remember I said when we were talking about this maybe last week or the week before about how they did this GMO mosquito experiment and they released all these mosquitoes in the Keys? Well, they were this type of mosquito. I looked it up. They were the 80s mosquitoes.
9: Dana's going down the rabbit hole.
6: Yeah, so I don't want to start conspiracy theories on this show, but they say the experiment worked well. And obviously, we know these are the ones that carry dengue fever. They did this experiment and they said that it was considered a success because it brought down the population of the mosquitoes in the Keys, but they did not do any public health data. They said the trials were purely entomological. And they didn't study whether or not it actually reduced cases of dengue fever or anything like that. Now, granted, we don't typically have them, but I don't know why. Like, I feel like when you start messing with nature like that, sometimes it backfires.
9: You're
6: so
9: not wrong. And one thing the county is doing, Pinellas County, they're expanding their spraying. Hillsborough doing a lot of spraying. But Tampa, in particular, they're cracking down on tire shops.
8: Yes.
9: Like if you're a tire shop and you get these tires out there and they're standing water, they're telling you, you got to get rid of that water.
8: It's tough to do, though.
9: It is.
8: I mean, I heard the mayor, Jane Castor, talk about the number of tires that have been removed. And it's unbelievable how many are around.
9: Yeah.
8: You know, I mean, we're a driving city, right? Mm-hmm. And so there are literally tire shops and used tires everywhere. And one thing I thought was interesting, though, the vast majority of these cases that have come from outside the area came from Cuba. They're saying that as far as cases that were, acquired in another country and then brought into this area, came from that location there. So at least they've got an idea of where this may have originated, least as far as, you know, because this is not a native disease to this area.
9: And Cuba, not far from the Keys.
6: That's right. I really, right when I saw Dana's that theory. A couple years ago, the GMO mosquitoes, I'm like, how could this go wrong? And here we are, even though there's no proof to back it up, but they didn't study that part of it.
8: Yeah. Maybe they eat the love bugs.
9: Yeah, Dana's just asking questions.
6: I'm just asking questions.
9: Chris Trankman with today's top stories. Chris, thanks so much.
8: Thank you.
9: When we come back, we're going to get some of your reaction to my interview with former Governor and Congressman Charlie Crist, who's running for mayor of St. Pete. We'll be back with that in a moment.
5: Fatal crash in Zephyr Hills. Galt Boulevard northbound is closed at Shamrock Place. And FHP working a crash in Tampa on 275 southbound on-ramp from Ashley Drive. That on-ramp is partially blocked. 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
9: Real quick, if after this morning's show you haven't gotten your fill of Dana, well, you can get more Dana on Daytime today.
15: Yes, so I was on Daytime doing the roundtable segment. It's on at 10 o'clock. Ian Beckles was also on it. He was the other person sitting on the couch with me. Yeah, and we talked about a couple of things that we've actually talked about on this show recently. The parking situation in Tampa with how expensive it's gotten. And then we also talked about that play-by-play guy who got fired on his first day on the job over his comments he made when he was 15. So we talked about that, too. It was pretty fun. Yeah. I love going on there. I'm going again in a couple of weeks. So
9: Addicted to doing daytime.
15: I love it. And I was always so afraid of doing TV. Like, I was just self-conscious and it was a whole different thing. But now I'm comfortable and I have a great time. I love it.
9: Yeah, well, it's a great team over there. I miss the actual round table. There used to
15: they
9: be like
15: still
9: a,
15: call
9: round
15: it a round table.
9: Table.
15: Yeah, yeah, it should be called like the couch or something.
9: Right, yeah,
15: yeah.
9: It's very Fox and Friends-ish. Now let's get to some of the reaction we got to my one-on-one interview with former Governor and Congressman Charlie Crist. He's running against Ken Welsh for St. Pete Mayor. The clip that everyone was reacting to on our WFLA Facebook page was of Crist saying he'd probably vote against Amendment 3, the property tax amendment. Todd in Clearwater said, ask him tomorrow and I'll have different answers. It's his specialty. Gary said, guys, don't forget, he still has time to change his mind. Historically, he will probably two or three times. That was a big theme there in the comments. Holly said, he picked a side. What was the line in Vegas on this? He did.
15: He definitely did. Yeah,
9: hesitant, but he got there.
15: You
9: and
15: can
9: said,
15: tell he probably felt like, oh, I'm on the spot right now. But he answered the question honestly, and he didn't try to dodge it. Sometimes I feel like politicians will try to dodge it, and he didn't.
9: Brian said, took some courage to say that because I think the amendment will pass easily. I'm not so sure about that. I think it's going to be close. David said, you will lose just by making that statement. Evian echoed that sentiment, saying you just killed your chance for mayor. I don't know how that would be the case because the person he's running against, Ken Welsh, is also against it.
15: Right.
9: So you got to pick one of them who's against it. Barry said, whatever he thinks, do the opposite. The George Costanza approach. If every instinct you have is wrong, then the opposite must be right. Keller said, this guy needs to retire. I thought he was dead. I can assure you. He's not. He's very much alive.
15: He is here
9: in studio. You can watch the entire interview along with the interview that I did in studio with Ken Welsh as well. It's all on our YouTube page. Just subscribe to our channel by searching for Ryan Gorman Show or go to RyanGormanShow.com. Later in the show, we're going to check back in with the publisher of Florida Politics, Peter Schorsch. We've got some new polling on the property tax amendment and some of the big statewide races. We're going to go through some of the numbers in the 6 o'clock hour. Then he's going to join us to break it all down at 8:35. And don't forget, you can listen live all morning long. 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When we come back in a moment, an incident involving a Waymo here in the Tampa Bay area. Wait till you hear this. Dana has that trending story next.
5: Fatal crash in Zephyr Hills. Galt Boulevard northbound is closed at Shamrock Place. NFHP working a crash in Tampa on 275 southbound on-ramp from Ashley Drive. That on-ramp is partially blocked. 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
15: 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A group of guys had to abandon their driverless Waymo last Sunday after it drove the wrong way into oncoming traffic on North Himes during the Bucks game. So the traffic had been redirected because of the congestion, but the Waymo didn't know that, and it just went the wrong way. There was nothing they could do about it, so they just got out of the car. There's video. You can see it on our Instagram at Ryan Gorman Show and see what a chaotic scene it was. And here's some of what was said.
22: Your driver sucks. Oh, my God. This guy's just in the way of everything.
15: Yeah, it was just a chaotic scene. I mean, you know what the traffic is like outside of Ray J anyway. And then to just have this Waymo sitting there right in the middle.
9: Right. And I don't understand, like, I get that it thought the road's normal traffic pattern would send it that way, but like, it's equipped with cameras.
15: I know.
9: It can't see the vehicles going in the opposite direction.
15: Well, it probably can, but is it intelligent enough to know that it needs to turn around? Because it's programmed to have
9: the yellow. Well, if not, that's a problem.
15: I know, but I think that's what we're kind of realizing. Yeah. And it happened, remember it happened with a Tesla a couple of months ago. The Tesla was going the wrong way.
9: Yeah, it was going the wrong way down Armenia. Even though that's always a one way. So it just like totally screwed that up.
15: Yeah, it just doesn't know. It has a hard time kind of knowing what's a one way.
9: There was a situation in Denver the other day that went viral too, where you had this guy in a Waymo and somebody else from another vehicle just started throwing eggs at the Waymo, like Waymo. Yeah, gets in front of it and just unloads a carton of eggs. I don't know. He's like a rideshare driver and was pissed off.
15: Yeah,
9: like,
15: well, that would make sense. Yeah.
9: I don't know, but there's just this guy peppering this Waymo with eggs, and the guy who was in it has got to be sitting there thinking, like, I'm just trying to get a ride, man.
15: That's right. Yeah.
9: Crazy scene.
15: So ridiculous.
9: When we come back, the Bucks, a big win over the Dallas Cowboys on Thursday Night Football. We're going to talk to Aaron Aaron Jacobson from our sports station, 95.7 WDAE, about that after news, traffic, and weather here on The Ryan Gorman Show.
0: The conservative underground meets right now. 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
1: This is a very strange year, though, when it comes to this election. Let me explain what I mean by that. Michelle Tafoya, I never would have thought Minnesota would ever be in the conversation 26 days outside of this election, but it is part of the conversation. She's 1 point down, according to Matt Towery. It's the strangest thing to watch in the state of Kansas that has not elected a Democratic senator in like 100 years. But if you listen to the state-run, abusively biased, corrupt legacy media mob, if you listen to them, they're telling you, oh, no, Kansas is a toss-up.
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23: 76 degrees. Good morning, I'm Chris Trankman. Your Tampa Bay forecast, mostly cloudy and humid with showers and thunderstorms, high 89. Our top story at 5:30. Hurricane Isaias is currently a Category 2 storm, churning its way toward the Florida Panhandle.
24: We could see storm surge up to 7 feet, heavy rains and winds that could gust well over 100 miles per hour here along the Gulf Coast. Now, if it hits that Category 3 major hurricane status, we are expecting it to possibly be downgraded right before landfall. Impacts, again, roadways could be inundated with flash flooding and rain, storm surge coming in, and all day along the Gulf Coast, we've seen people that have been boarding up their homes, businesses, and more. Residents and tourists and officials here seem to be taking this very seriously.
23: Meteorologist Robert Ray. New York City Mayor Zoran Mamdani and other officials addressed angry crowds in the Bronx Thursday night after ICE agents shot a man who was in his car with his five-year-old son. The Trump administration investigating a Wells Fargo program aimed at increasing home ownership among Black Americans. The Department of Housing and Urban Development says the bank's race-based lending practices could violate the Fair Housing Act. The Tampa Bay Buccaneers have made it into the win column.
25: Week 5 of the NFL season kicked off Thursday with the Tampa Bay Buccaneers visiting the Dallas Cowboys. Tampa Bay came into this game with an 0-4 record and with undrafted rookie quarterback Jalen Daniels making his second career start. But he got some help from running back Bucky Irving.
26: First and goal. Here's your man again into the end zone, Irving for the touchdown.
25: The call on Prime Video. Irving finished with two total touchdowns on the night as the Bucs hang on to win it 24-16 for their first win of the season. The Cowboys dropped to 2-3 with the loss. Tony Genualdo, Fox News.
23: Tampa Bay traffic and weather coming up. Next news update in 30 minutes. 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
5: 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No delays on the Bayside Bridge or around St. Pete Clearwater International Airport. Road closure in Zephyr Hills due to a serious crash. Gall Boulevard shut down in both directions at Shamrock Place. 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
4: Keeping with a mostly cloudy sky, but seeing some breaks in the rain coverage throughout the day. So there is a chance for some downpours to pass on through this mid-late morning. But overall, going to be looking to the afternoon for that best 50% chance of some scattered downpours and storms. These will be moving along a little bit more quickly, tracking from the south to the north throughout the midday and into the evening hours. So overall, highs are in the mid and upper 80s. We'll keep things mild and muggy into your Saturday morning with a chance for some few coastal showers as well. I'm Max Tiffin, our 8 meteorologist. Juliana Mejia.
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9: 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Aaron Jacobson is with us to talk about the Bucks' first win of the 2026 season on Thursday Night Football. National audience in Dallas. Great game.
1: They did it.
9: Yeah.
1: They did it.
9: And you know what? I thought there were two keys to the game. One, they were able to run the ball and keep the Cowboys offense off the field.
1: Bucky Irvin was incredible.
9: He was amazing. I mean, that, what was it, like a 72-yard run?
1: Open up the third, essentially, which was massive. It swung the momentum right in the Bucks' favor.
9: But that run, like the patience, the cuts that he made to open things up, it was nice to see again.
1: What Bucks fans have been looking for.
9: Yeah, and then the defense against an offense that can put up some points with two really good receivers. I know CeeDee Lamb was kind of beat up and on the sidelines for a lot of the game. But still, you got a really good quarterback in Dak Prescott, and the defense was finally able, after giving up that touchdown on the opening drive, and like, Cowboys just went right down the field.
1: I was very concerned after that opening drive for the Cowboys, but a lot of times you do see that in the NFL. Mm-hmm. Those first plays, that first drive is pretty much scripted.
9: Yep.
1: And you should be able to execute that script.
9: Mm-hmm.
1: And a lot of teams don't, but the Cowboys were able to do it. And for the Buccaneers in that game, you nailed it. Possession.
12: own the clock. They absolutely dominated the clock yesterday, running the ball effectively. Bucs fans have been waiting for Bucky Irving to do that. And then you mentioned CeeDee Lamb. He had 17 catches for the Cowboys. Mm-hmm. 17 catches last week in one game alone. That is insane.
9: Mm-hmm.
12: And yes, he was hampered by injury. And yes, the other wide receiver, George Pickens, went off a little bit.
9: He had a big game.
12: But in the NFL, you got to be opportunistic.
9: Mm-hmm.
12: You got to be able to turn the football over.
9: Yep.
12: And if you don't turn the football over, your offense is going to have to be a mighty fine offense, no margin of error to win that football game. And they won. They were opportunistic yesterday, and then they didn't turn the ball over themselves.
9: No, and they brought some pressure and made Dak uncomfortable, which I think obviously helped. There were still a couple of issues. I don't understand.
12: Let me guess.
9: Teams leaving points on the board like they did.
12: Fourth and goal from the one.
9: Yeah, I just don't get it. You could take a 3-score lead there, and then they also left some points on the board in the first half where you got a 3rd and 1, and you get a false start, and then you kick the field goal. It was like a 60-yarder, and he makes it. But a delay of game in that spot, I mean, there were a lot of penalties, a lot of mistakes. Luckily for the Bucs, like on their first drive, when they responded to the Cowboys scoring that touchdown, I mean, the Cowboys gifted them first downs left and right, and they took advantage of it. And they scored, and they took a lot of time off the clock.
12: I think, believe it or not, as annoying as it was that Todd Bowles, Bucs coach, went for it on 4th and goal from the 1 when you could have made it a 3-score game in the fourth quarter. Very annoying. But at least he was aggressive and trying to win a football game. When I look at that mistake that you mentioned, the other one of penalties, you're in field goal range. Then you make the field goal and then the delay of game. Mm-hmm. You're shooting yourself in the foot.
9: Yeah.
12: And you cannot do that. So in the grand scheme of things, that is more concerning to me, the sloppiness like that, than an overly aggressive Todd Bowles.
9: We're joined by Aaron Jacobson, co-host of the Pat and Aaron Show on 95.7 WDAE. What'd you think of Jalen Daniels?
12: I thought he was good.
9: I thought he was good too.
12: I thought he was really good. He didn't make the big mistake. He almost made a big mistake.
9: He did.
12: I thought that first drive, the touchdown drive, he was excellent.
9: He can sling it, man.
12: Oh, yeah. He's got a cannon. The problem is accuracy.
9: Yeah.
12: But he looked fairly accurate. We saw him on the deep ball to Tez Johnson with his reception, so that was good. I think he learned in that first drive, like, this is the NFL. You cannot take the big hit. You got to 1-2, get rid of the football.
9: Man, he there was one where he was going out of bounds and he put his shoulder down.
12: Had to get a first down. Third down. he had to get the first down. So I get it. He's a gamer. Uh-huh. But that's what put Baker Mayfield in the situation we're in right now, is you just can't take those hits again and again and again. They add up, and you take the wrong one, you're hurt.
9: It was good to see big plays. You had the 72-yard run by Bucky. You had the 64-yard pass from Daniels to Tez Johnson. So some of those big plays, the turnovers, like, you know, there was something there finally after the first 4 weeks where it was just nothing. There were some creative plays. They got some guys, you know, it just looked like a better run offense and operation and defense too.
12: Bucs fans needed this bad. I mean,
9: I love seeing the Cowboys lose on national
12: Everybody
9: TV.
12: Does. Yeah, Skip Bayless, did you see Skip Bayless's tweet?
9: Is he having a rough morning?
12: No, before the game.
9: Oh, before the game.
12: Yeah, he basically tweeted out, like, this is going to be a cakewalk. This is going to be easy stuff. So he tweeted out, this, thankfully, is a mismatch, a Thursday nightmare for Tampa Bay. These are not Tom Brady's Bucks. Enjoy Cowboy Nation. You know, community notes, where they add the reader's context?
9: They added
12: that. He got community noted.
9: That's great.
12: And it said, they, in fact, did not enjoy.
9: And he is having a rough morning. So coming up, they've got the Steelers. That's a home game, and that's a game that's winnable. They got a little extra rest now, too.
12: Yeah, and if you win that game, you have two divisional games back-to-back. You get yourself right back in the season.
9: Do we know what the plan is for Baker? Would he be back for that Steelers game?
12: We're hearing that he is making an effort to make it back for that Steelers game. So
9: I kind of
12: want to
9: see another game with Jalen.
12: So do I, and for multiple reasons. And I'm assuming that if he doesn't come back for the Steelers game, he'll be ready for the week after that. Why push it?
9: Yeah.
12: Why play hero ball? This has hurt Baker in the past, where he comes back too early. He doesn't leave, actually. First, he had to leave. He had to miss games because, of the finger. But he fights through injuries. We know you're a tough guy, Baker.
9: Mm-hmm.
12: It might be better for the team right now. I'm not saying Jalen Daniels is the better quarterback. Right now, it might be better because he's healthy and you're not.
9: Well, and he's intriguing. I want to see Baker. A little bit more of him, and that's probably why Baker wants to come back.
12: At one time, that's right. At one point in time, Baker was intriguing.
9: Yeah, yeah.
12: And now Jalen Daniels. We all love the shiny new toy. We love the backup quarterback is always the most popular guy on the team with the fans.
9: Yep. And I don't know what to make of this division. I mean, you got Carolina and Atlanta. They're both 2-2. Atlanta looks like the best team in the division, but I thought the Saints might be with their quarterback and their off.
12: After the first 2 weeks of the season, the Falcons look like one of the worst teams.
9: Yeah,
12: in football.
9: I know.
12: It's just a weird league.
9: You don't know what's going to happen in the NFC South. Real quick, before you go, the Rays still waiting on an opponent. You had Cleveland win. They tied that series up with the White Sox.
12: Which is great for the Rays.
9: Right. So they'll play a game five. I mean, Rays look good. And what stood out to me, they just play this fundamental, like, sound brand of baseball. They do not make mistakes.
12: Right. That's the main reason why they should, whoever they play, the White Sox or the Guardians, they should be able to beat them.
9: Yeah.
12: They will be absolutely favored in that series, and then we'll go from
9: And the
12: there.
9: Trop's electric.
12: Oh, yeah. I went on Saturday night. It was nuts.
9: It looked crazy in there. Aaron Jacobson, host of the Pat and Aaron Show on 95.7 WDAE with us. Aaron, thanks so much.
12: Thank you.
9: When we come back, there's a big referendum on the ballot in Hillsborough County that could have a major impact on how schools are run. We're going to break that down for you in a second.
13: Road closure due to a fatality crash in Zephyr Hills. Gall Boulevard closed north and southbound at Shamrock Place. Just want to avoid that area for a while they do the investigation. 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
9: The Hillsborough County School Board unanimously approved a resolution earlier urging voters to reject referendum one on the November ballot, which would change how the district superintendent is chosen. Right now, the elected school board hires the superintendent. If the referendum passes, voters would instead choose the superintendent in a partisan election every 4 years starting in 2028. Now, school board members argue that running one of the nation's largest school districts requires an experienced education professional, not a politician. They worry candidates could win based on party affiliation rather than qualifications. You had board vice chair Nadia Combs say, "We got to keep politics out of schools." Supporters argue that voters deserve a direct say in who's running their schools. Republican State Representative Michael Owen, who sponsored the legislation behind the referendum, says superintendents should answer directly to voters. Now, 39 other Florida school districts already elect their superintendents. Those are mostly smaller counties across the state. Florida and Alabama are the only two states that still allow voters to elect local school superintendents. In the other 48 states, those positions are appointed usually by local school boards. So, Dana, you have a stake in this referendum as a Hillsborough County voter, the mom of someone who's attending Hillsborough County Public Schools. What's your take on this?
0: So I don't want a partisan superintendent. I think people on political extremes on both sides, like, they're the ones who want to be able to vote and elect someone based on political ideology. There's already enough politics in school. Mm-hmm. We've got like some teachers with their woke nonsense on one side and then all the shenanigans with the books on the other side. Mm-hmm. The superintendent should be concerned about kids learning how to read and write and do math,
9: the basics,
0: getting services they need if they have challenges, and safety and all of that stuff that has to do with school and education. I don't care what your political leanings are. If you can run the school department fairly and so that everyone's learning, that's what's important. I don't want some political agenda involved.
9: The thing that I don't quite buy, this idea that voters need a direct say in who's running their school, their children's schools, so they have to elect the superintendent. You elect the school board.
0: Right. Yes.
9: So it's not like there is no mechanism to hold people accountable. If the school board picks a superintendent who you don't like, well, then replace the people on the school board who wanted that superintendent. So if there was no mechanism for voters to have a say, then I would say, all right, we probably need something here. And the fact to me, what stood out to me, 48 other states don't do it this way. Like, that's right. Red states and blue states.
0: It's not a good idea. And I actually think that the more politically divided we are, the more important it is that we don't have a partisan superintendent, because then the focus becomes, like I said, about the woke nonsense on one side and what books are in the school. Like, it becomes about everything else besides the actual education and the basics of what kids need to learn in school.
9: Right. To me, you know, once they're in office as a superintendent, you know, maybe they would be a superintendent who is a little less political because they're in the position. I'm sure they would want to make their changes and all that. To me, it's the campaign that's going to be really toxic.
0: Oh, absolutely it is. And who wants that? Like, that's not what the focus should be. It should be on their qualifications to manage a massive school department and make sure that the kids are getting the basic things they need. Mm-hmm. I just don't care about their political leanings, and that's all going to come into it.
9: Yeah. Now, you can weigh in on this. Pull up RyanGormanShow.com. That's where you can leave a talk back. You can send a text, or you could shoot us an email with your take. Again, RyanGormanShow.com will be, of course, following that referendum. When we come back in a moment, a teacher who helped students escape that deadly Polk County bus crash speaking out. Dana's going to reveal what she had to say next.
3: Road closure due to a fatality crash in Zephyr Hills. Gall Boulevard closed north and southbound at Shamrock Place. Just want to avoid that area for a while they do the investigation. Veterans Expressway, Dale Mabry, 75-275 into Hillsborough County, all up to speed. 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
0: I'm Dana McKay with this trending story. A teacher who was on her way to work Monday morning when the school bus crashed in Winter Haven told 10 Tampa Bay she just did what any mom or educator would do when she stopped her car and got out to help.
28: When I kept walking up, I realized that it was a bus completely upside down. And I immediately just took my lanyard off, gave it to my mom, and jumped right into the bus.
0: And she said she helped a girl whose hair was caught get out, and then she wanted to help the girl, you know, who had passed away.
28: I checked for a pulse. I tried pulling her out, and I couldn't. If my son is in a situation like that, I would like for someone to act as clear-minded, direct, and quickly and safe as possible. I just did what any mom would do on the site, and any educator would do.
0: Yeah, so apparently the superintendent actually called this teacher and thanked her for what she did that day, for just kind of springing into action and getting on the bus and helping all of those kids.
9: Yeah, she said she wanted to, you know, stay calm, kind of give off those vibes for the students.
0: Right, and that's not an easy thing to do.
9: But you listen to her, and she kind of has a very calming way about her, it sounds like.
0: Yeah, she definitely does. And then one of the students who was on the bus talked to Bay News 9 about how he's doing after the crash.
29: I'm honestly, like, really traumatized. Like, after I got off the bus, I told my mom, like, I'm never getting on a bus, like, ever again. I had to get at least, like, 4 stitches and stuff. The doctor says I'll be fine in, like, 2 weeks or so.
0: Yeah, so his, you know, wounds might heal, the right. stitches are going to heal, but I think for all of these kids involved yeah. and people who witness this, this is something that they are going to live with for the rest of their lives, just the trauma of it yeah. all.
9: You might hear, you know, four stitches, why is he traumatized? I mean, the whole experience had yes. been horrifying, being on that bus, and then obviously one of your classmates was killed.
0: Yeah.
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5: Guaranteed human.
6: 76 degrees. Good morning, I'm Chris Trankman. Your Tampa Bay forecast, mostly cloudy and humid with showers and thunderstorms. High 89. Traffic and your complete forecast from Channel 8 meteorologist Amanda Holly coming up. Our top story at 6 o'clock. The Tampa Bay Buccaneers' four-game losing streak is over.
7: The Buccaneers beat the Cowboys 24-16 on Thursday night for the first win of the season, including getting three big takeaways to help clinch the win.
8: Prescott in the pocket, fires downfield, picked off by Alex Anzalone with 1:16 to go. Now Alex Anzalone dives for the football and hauls it in to force a third turnover today against the Cowboys.
7: That's how it sounded on sister station 98 Rock. The Buccaneers, now at 1-4, will return home and host the Pittsburgh Steelers on October the 18th. I'm Jason Barringer for News Radio WFLA.
6: Hurricane Isaias is a strong Category 2 storm, still intensifying and still on course to make landfall late today or early tomorrow in the Northern Gulf. National Hurricane Center Deputy Director Jamie Rome says time is running out to prepare or evacuate.
9: The impacts are going to start overspreading some of this area. In many places, especially coastal flooding, is already starting in these communities.
6: Rome says hurricane winds may drop slightly before landfall, but that won't diminish storm surge or expected heavy rainfall. Federal prosecutors, ATF agents, and the Hernando County Sheriff announced charges in a cold case murder nearly 8 years ago. Tampa U.S. Attorney Greg Kehoe says two men have been indicted by a federal grand jury on firearms charges related to the murder of 23-year-old Alex Smith at his home on Legend Street in Spring Hill.
10: Additional witnesses came forth. Witnesses that were previously reluctant to come forward did in fact come forward.
6: That led to the arrests of 42-year-old Timothy Cologne and 34-year-old Arthur Williams. Kehoe says Cologne plotted a home invasion robbery targeting Smith and his proceeds from drug deals. Smith fought back and was beaten and shot to death in front of his fiancée and their baby daughter. Detectives say they're looking for other suspects. A legal battle over a forgotten black cemetery in Pinellas County could soon be over. The Clearwater Community Redevelopment Agency agreed last week to pay an HR company called Frank Crum $7.5 million. The company sued the CRA 3 years ago after the city ordered the company to pay to move graves under its property on South Missouri Avenue. That's where St. Matthew's Baptist Church Cemetery used to be. And city officials believe there could be more than 300 bodies there. Dr. Thomas Kozowski, the plastic surgeon convicted last month of killing attorney Stephen Causey back in 2023, was before a Pinellas County judge for what's known as a Spencer hearing, a final chance to present evidence that would warrant a life sentence. Kozowski acted as his own attorney throughout the trial, but special counsel John Nolgren laid down arguments on Kozowski's behalf.
11: If the court imposes a life sentence in this case is going to be effectively over here and now. There will not be 10, 15, 20 years of appeals about whether Dr. Kozowski will be executed.
6: Because it was a bench trial, Judge Joseph Ballone will have the final say on Kozowski's ultimate fate November 20th. The Tampa Bay Lightning are tough to beat at home. They beat the Minnesota Wild 3-1 last night at Benchmark International Arena. It was Tampa Bay's third straight win, with all of them coming at home. The Lightning are looking for their first road win tomorrow night.

0: and the New York Islanders. Tampa Bay traffic and weather coming up. Next news update in 30 minutes. I'm Chris Trankman, News Radio WFLA.
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3: Incident in Pasco County now on 75 southbound. Looks to be just after State Road 54, right lane block. You're going to see some slowdowns there. Serious crash in Zephyr Hills has Gall Boulevard north and southbound closed at Shamrock Place. 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
4: From the Quantum Fiber from AT&T Weather Center.
5: Keeping with a mostly cloudy sky, but seeing some breaks in the rain coverage throughout the day. So there is a chance for some downpours to pass on through this mid-late morning. But overall, going to be looking to the afternoon for that best 50% chance of some scattered downpours and storms. These will be moving along a little bit more quickly, tracking from the south to the north throughout the midday and into the evening hours. So overall, highs are in the mid and upper 80s. We'll keep things mild and muggy into your Saturday morning with a chance for some few coastal showers as well. I'm Max Siffin, our 8 meteorologist, Juliana Mejia.
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7: Welcome to the Ryan Gorman Show on this Friday, October 9th. I'm Ryan Gorman with Dana McKay and Natalie Rodriguez from our newsroom. Coming up this hour, we've got some brand new polling on Florida's big statewide races and the property tax amendment. Where does everything stand with less than a month to go before Election Day? I'm going to run through all of that before 6:20. Plus, local officials continue to speak out in opposition to Amendment 3, the property tax amendment, with one tying the dangers of passing the amendment to a recent tragedy. I'm going to have that for you at 6:47. Right now, let's get to today's top stories with Natalie Rodriguez. Good morning, Natalie.
8: Good morning. Well, we're following fast-moving developments in the Gulf of America, where Hurricane Isaias has rapidly intensified into a powerful Category 2 storm. According to the National Hurricane Center's latest advisory, the storm's packing maximum sustained winds of 110 miles per hour, and it is on the verge of becoming and strengthening into a major Cat 3 monster later this morning, tracking north-northeast at 15 miles per hour, expected to approach the northern Gulf Coast by this afternoon. And there is a major growing threat of tornadoes. There's a hurricane warning that's been expanded from Ocean Springs, Mississippi to the Bay Gulf County line, placing the entire panhandle on high alert. And weather conditions are set to go downhill fast today. Storm surge is expected to be a major issue with Isaias, up to 7 feet with torrential rainfall up to 15 inches. So as Northwest Florida is bracing for impact, emergency crews from all across the state are already in position, ready to respond. Over 160 South Florida first responders from Florida Task Force 1 and Task Force 2 have officially deployed to the panhandle to provide critical search, rescue, and disaster relief. And right on the front lines with them, we've got Central Florida's Task Force 2. It's creating a massive unified rescue front.
9: Largest type of team that they send, with not only search and rescue specialists, but rescue canines. We have doctors with us, structural engineers, radio communication specialists.
8: Yeah, even Miami-Dade Fire Rescue Battalion Chief and Program Manager for Florida Task Force 1, Brandon Webb, he says this is more than just about saving lives.
10: As our guys go out into the community and they start searching and making sure that everybody body's okay, triggers a change in those folks. They go from being impacted to recovery. So they start cleaning up their community and they start to become an operational society again with support from outside.
8: And let me tell you, Ryan, these teams work year round. Most recently, many of them returned from earthquake response in Venezuela, where they're using their canines, their doctors on staff, their structural knowledge to find survivors that were buried under the rubble. So they see a lot, they deal with a lot, but they're always ready. And they're emphasizing that those people that are listening to us right now that have families or friends or coworkers in the warning zones, that they need to listen to the warnings to evacuate. If they're being told to get out, don't even hesitate. You should already have your insurance papers, all your important documents with you. Get out while you still can. We're still in that window of, you know, it's safe to get out when you're told to before that storm gets any closer.
7: Yeah, it looks like the track has stayed pretty much the same. Pensacola might be in for a direct hit. The one big kind of change overnight is that it looks like this is going to end up strengthening into Category 3 storm. And, you know, when you get to 110 miles per hour, 120 miles per
8: 100 anything,
7: it doesn't make that much of a difference. But you just knew. I said.
11: Yeah, you said it. Well, the water is really warm, and we've seen the storms in the Gulf. This time of year, they get really strong, stronger than predicted. It's like all of a sudden, it just rapidly intensifies.
7: Right. So not surprised that they're forecasting it to become a major hurricane. It does seem like the wind shear is gonna rip this thing apart a little bit as it approaches landfall and weaken the storm. We're gonna talk to AccuWeather's hurricane expert, their lead hurricane expert, Alex DeSilva, will be back on with us coming up at 6:35, so he can step through some of this for us. But hopefully, it weakens on approach. You're still talking about a strong hurricane making landfall along the Gulf Coast, and then for all of us, it really depends on where you are. If you're in the Tampa Bay area, you might see a little bit of storm surge, some rising tides, definitely some dangerous rip currents and things like that. And then it's just going to be, it looks like it's going to be a crappy weekend next couple of days across the state. Doesn't really matter where you are. Some of the effects are tied to the storm. Some aren't directly, but they kind of are indirectly. In central Florida, you're going to have some severe storms today that could produce some high winds over on the Space Coast. You've got some rip currents to keep an eye on. And then in South Florida, you're still dealing with the king tides. So, and a high rip current risk for Palm Beach County. So it's not a great stretch of weather for us, regardless. Not as bad as what they're about to experience on the Gulf Coast.
11: That's right.
7: But still not great over the next couple of days. What else is going on this morning, Natalie?
8: Brevard Public Schools has immediately suspended all of their new interactive monitor installations. This follows the tragic death of a five-year-old student that we talked about earlier this week, Bellamy Dawkins Morris, a beloved autistic kindergartner at Riviera Elementary School in Palm Bay. He died Wednesday after an over 120-pound Promethean video display board fell on top of him in the classroom. Now, the superintendent of schools, Dr. Mark Rundell, announced that the district is launching, obviously, the safety reviews immediately on all campuses. Independent safety specialists and third-party contractors are going to be reinspecting and verifying the mounting integrity of all of these classroom displays before regular usage is allowed to resume. So when it initially happened, the child's aunt says, you know, she came out and she announced that he is, in fact, autistic or was autistic. And it's possible that he might have been fiddling around with the monitor and that caused it to fall. But again, if it's not mounted properly, you know, how can a child that tiny have the strength to have this thing, a massive giant board, fall on top of him, crushing him to death, basically?
7: Yeah, I don't know what the setup was like at this school where this happened, but just looking at these boards, they're kind of like the whiteboards that we used to have in school, except they're these digital displays.
11: Yeah, they're interactive. Mm-hmm. They have touch screens and they weigh a lot more than just typical whiteboard would because it's an electronic device. And so for it to not be securely bolted into that wall, like a 6-year-old should not be able to touch that thing and wiggle it a little bit and have it come off.
8: It looks like a giant LED TV. Yeah, what it looks like.
7: Basically, right. Yeah.
11: Mm-hmm. Such a freak accident.
7: Some of them are on like a stand where you can kind of, looks like, wheel them around. Some of them are supposed to be secured to the wall or like the what would be the chalkboard area of the classroom. So I don't know the exact setup for this school, but just a tragic accident. And apparently, like you said, Natalie, might have been fiddling with it a little bit, but
11: there's no way a kid should be able to get that thing off the wall. And this made me think of, so when we went to my cousin's house, when we were staying there over the summer, my son had a cot that was set up under right underneath the big TV on the wall in like her son's room. And I walked in there and I'm like, I don't want him sleeping right underneath that big TV. Like, just as a mom, like I'm a helicopter parent. Yeah. That's what went through my head. And I made him move the cot out a little bit. Yeah, like the what if. And they were like, that thing's not coming down. But I was like, no, I don't want him sleeping under that. Like, it just made me nervous. Yeah, but it's just one of those things
7: why
11: where like
7: a chance.
11: Yeah, I know. But I'm always, especially when my kids were younger, just seeing these things, these accidents that could happen. And this, you know, happened.
7: I've just never heard of anything like this before. Yeah. A monitor falling and crushing a kid in school. Natalie Rodriguez with today's top stories. Natalie, thanks so much.
8: You got it.
7: When we come back, we're going to run through today's top business stories for you. Plus, we've got more new polling on the big statewide races. Two different polls came out. Just how close is the race for governor and U.S. Senate? I've got the answer for you in 2 minutes here on The Ryan Gorman Show.
3: Accident in Hillsboro, Harney Road at Williams Road, 75 southbound, just after State Road 54 has a right lane blocked. And the fatality incident overnight, Gall Boulevard closed north and southbound at Shamrock Place. 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
7: 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Here's Courtney Donahoe.
17: Taylor Farms will suspend iceberg lettuce shipments from central Mexico for much of next summer. The produce giant was linked to the recent cyclospora outbreak that sickened more than 12,000 people and killed two. Taylor Farms grows and processes a large portion of the produce sold in the country, including 40% of bagged or packaged salads. The supplier says it's also ramping up water and crop testing and investing in new technology to better detect contamination. Turning to trading, stocks are making a comeback this morning. President Trump said in a social media post that the U.S. would not be attacking Iran before November's midterm elections. Futures are seeing gains. And Amazon has launched an Alexa tablet to take on Apple's iPad. The gadgets will run Google apps and come in three sizes, priced between $230 and $500. The new devices will be available next Wednesday. Apple plans to overhaul its tablet lineup in 2027. Courtney Donahoe, Bloomberg Radio.
7: All right, now let's get to another top story we're covering this morning. We've got new polling in Florida's big statewide races. Florida's race for governor tied at 45%. That's according to a new St. Pete Poll survey for Florida politics. Republican Byron Donalds and Democrat David Jolly dead even, 7% undecided. The race in this poll hasn't moved a whole lot since September. Donalds was at 44%. Jolly was at 43% back then. Jolly leads independents 49% to 33%, and he leads among young voters under the age of 30. But Donalds dominates among voters 70 and older, 64% to 30%. I've always said, if I'm a candidate running for office, I'd rather be way ahead with the older demographic than the younger demographic. They're just more reliable.
11: Yeah, the young people not necessarily going out to vote.
7: Yeah. Republican Senator Ashley Moody leads Democrat Angie Nixon 47% to 45%. That's in the polls margin of error. You've got 6% undecided. Moody has gained about 2 points since September when the candidates were tied at 45% in this particular poll. Again, Nixon leads independents by a decent margin and has a big lead among young voters. Moody leads voters 70 and older by an even wider margin than Donalds does in the race for governor. But another poll released overnight paints a bit of a different picture. A new James Madison Institute survey has Donalds leading Jolly 52% to 42% and Moody leading Nixon by the same margin. Then you go back to the Mason-Dixon poll recently. Donalds was leading Jolly by 7 points, and Ashley Moody was leading Angie Nixon by 10 points. YouGov had Donalds ahead by only 2. Stetson had him ahead by 12. YouGov had Moody leading Nixon by 5. So,
11: who knows?
7: Yeah, that's the key point here. You got to take all these polls with a grain of salt. If I had to throw out an estimate of where I think these races are at, I think you probably have Donalds and Moody slightly ahead, maybe 4 to 5 points, somewhere in that range. I mean, I still think these races are pretty close. It's not going to be like in 2022 when DeSantis won by 20 points.
11: Not nearly as close as before.
7: No, it's not going to be that big of a margin as back in 2022. It's going to be much closer this time around, but I'd still rather be Byron Donalds and Ashley Moody than David Jolly and Angie Nixon. And real quick on the Byron Donalds note, he was supposed to be on the show today, but his campaign was apparently sending him to the panhandle yesterday for Hurricane Isaias stuff. So he wasn't able to make it in studio with us yesterday afternoon. We're going to work on getting him back on the show. I don't think we'll have a problem rescheduling and having him on. When we come back, a new Amazon feature that a lot of people don't even know exists. It's creeping out those who do know about it and have checked it out. If you've got an Amazon account, you're going to want to stick around for this trending story. Dana has it next on The Ryan Gorman Show.
3: Increased slowdowns if you are on Gall Boulevard around Chancy Road. This is north and southbound. Gall Boulevard is shut down at Shamrock Place due to an overnight fatality incident. So you just want to avoid that area this morning. In Hillsborough County, accident on 75 southbound just after 54 right lane. Looks like they just opened it. Looks to be off to the right shoulder now. And a crash in Tampa on Harney Road at Williams Road. Possible lane blockage. I'm Pat Largo, News Radio WFLA.
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11: 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Amazon has a new feature that has some people shocked and cracking up. So the About You feature lets you look at all the things Amazon thinks it knows about you based on your purchases and things you ask Alexa. For most people, it's pretty basic, like that you own a home or prefer a certain brand. But one woman was stunned when her Amazon preferences said, has flat buttocks. Yeah. Another is obsessed with ultra minimal one bag travel and favors Anchor for charging solutions. So mine isn't all that interesting. It pretty much just says I'm a basic white chick, like favors Yankee Candle brand for home fragrance and consistently chooses the original donut shop coffee, probably because I have a K-Cup subscription. But I was really curious, Ryan, what does your Amazon account say about you?
4: So a lot of it was what you would expect, invested in the Apple ecosystem. You know, I've got the Mac, the phone, the watch, the iPads, and all of that. But it had one note in here that kind of surprised me. Under Home and Family, it said, has one child.
11: Oh, really? Well, what are you buying?
4: Does Amazon know something that...
11: What are you buying?
4: I don't know. I have no idea. But in two different spots... It said, I have a kid.
11: I wonder if it has to do with because you had Stetson. Do you think
4: maybe?
11: That,
4: well, it did have stuff about, you know,
11: about having a pet.
4: Having a pet. But yeah, like, I mean, has one child.
11: All right. That's hilarious.
4: When we come back, all the latest on Hurricane Isaias. We'll check in with AccuWeather's lead hurricane expert, Alex DeSilva, after your local news, traffic, and weather right here on The Ryan Gorman Show. Ryan Gorman here with Mitch Berg, Florida Director for Advocate Health Advisors, a local veteran-owned company helping you navigate all things Medicare. And Mitch, Medicare's annual open enrollment period coming up on the 15th. What does everyone need to know?
0: Yeah, so this time of year, there's been a lot of changes. In my 21 years, I haven't seen this many changes ever. So there's a lot of things going on right now. There's plans that are leaving. There's plans that are coming in. There's doctors that are leaving, doctors groups that are leaving, hospitals in different areas that are not taking certain plans. So you really, really need to be looking or talking to your licensed local agent about what's coming up and make sure that your plan is going to work for you or even be there in the next year. So just give us a call if you don't have an agent. We'll be glad to help you out.
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2: 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DC has a major problem.
5: She's right. Crooked Kathy Castor is a big part of it. During her 20 years in Congress, she's cashed in. Crooked Kathy traded stocks hundreds of times, repeatedly violating the Stock Act. Kathy's net worth has gone up nearly 4,000%, from middle class to multimillionaire. DC does have a major problem. It's Crooked Kathy Castor. 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
9: 76 degrees. Good morning, I'm Chris Trankman. Your Tampa Bay forecast, mostly cloudy and humid with showers and thunderstorms. High 89. Our top story at 6:30. Hurricane Isaias is on the verge of becoming a major hurricane. It's currently packing winds of 110 miles per hour. That's just shy of Category 3. National Hurricane Center Deputy Director Jamie Rome says the winds may drop slightly before that.
26: Weakening in the sense of the traditional intensity, but not weakening in the sense of the impact.
9: It's still on track to make landfall in the Florida Panhandle late tonight or early tomorrow. Heavy rainfall and storm surge could combine to create life-threatening flooding. President Trump may be waiting for the midterms before attacking Iran once again.
27: He says in a social media post, we will not be attacking Iran at any time prior to the midterm elections on November 3rd. The president has suggested the conflict with Iran could end after the midterms, saying earlier this week.
28: And it's only a question of which way. Do we want to do it the nice way or the not so nice way? Then pretty soon you'll find out.
27: President Trump says the U.S. is having productive discussions with Iran, but adds the economic sanctions and naval blockade will remain in full force. At the White House, Jared Halpern, Fox News.
9: The Trump administration going after big tech and who they hire.
29: Perm is run through the Labor Department and allows an employer to hire a foreign employee to work permanently in the United States. But Vance says many companies are abusing these programs, and he singled out Microsoft, pointing to their large number of H-1B visa employees, which Vance says is replacing American workers. Vance says the administration is investigating 9 universities, including Harvard, Yale, and Stanford, to see if they've abused J-1 visas. He says the schools are using these visas to undercut the wages of American grad students and researchers.
9: Madeline Rivera reporting. Tampa Bay traffic and weather coming up. Next news update in 30 minutes. I'm Chris Trankman, News Radio WFLA.
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3: Increased slowdowns if you are on Gall Boulevard around Chancy Road. This is north and southbound. Gall Boulevard is shut down at Shamrock Place due to an overnight fatality incident. So you just want to avoid that area this morning. In Hillsborough County, accident on 75 southbound just after 54 right lane. Looks like they just opened it. Looks to be off to the right shoulder now. And a crash in Tampa on Harney Road at Williams Road. Possible lane blockage. I'm Pat Largo, News Radio WFLA.
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8: Keeping with a mostly cloudy sky, but seeing some breaks in the rain coverage throughout the day. So there is a chance for some downpours to pass on through this mid-late morning. But overall, going to be looking to the afternoon for that best 50% chance of some scattered downpours and storms. These will be moving along a little bit more quickly, tracking from the south to the north throughout the midday and into the evening hours. Overall, highs are in the mid and upper 80s. We'll keep things mild and muggy into your Saturday morning with a chance for some few coastal showers as well. I'm Max Defenery, meteorologist Juliana Mejia.
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1: Let's bring in lead hurricane expert for AccuWeather. Alex DeSilva joins us here on the Ryan Gorman Show. Alex, thanks so much for coming back on. What's the latest on Hurricane Isaias?
18: Yeah, Isaias is approaching Category 3 strength right now. The next update from the National Hurricane Center will be 8 a.m. Eastern Time, and I do expect this to probably become a Category 3 based on the information that I'm seeing from the Hurricane Hunter data. So it's going to be a really close call whether this gets to Category 3, but preparations must be rushed to completion at this point right now. We still are anticipating a landfall later on this evening, right around Pensacola Bay. So again, time is ticking away here. Preparations must be rushed to completion.
1: It looked like overnight the intensity forecast changed a bit, but the track is remained pretty steady, right?
18: Yeah, pretty steady. Over the last couple of days, we've been targeting kind of that area right around Pensacola as the area. Right now, we still have landfall time at 11 p.m. Eastern time, but I could see how that could be an hour or two earlier than that. So keep that in mind. The storm is accelerating a little bit. So wouldn't shock me if the storm gets in there maybe 9 or 10 p.m. Eastern time. So we'll have to keep an eye on that. Now, even if the storm does get to a Category 3 later on this morning, we do expect a little bit of loss in wind intensity before it comes into the coast. So we are still forecasting a Category 2 hurricane to move on shore later this evening.
1: What are the biggest threats for those along the Gulf Coast tied to this storm?
18: Yeah, of course, if you're at the immediate coastline, storm surge is going to be a major problem. We could see some significant storm surge, especially near where the storm makes landfall. So certainly we urge people, if they're told to evacuate, please do so. Please listen to your emergency managers. We are calling for 6 to 10 feet anyway, you know, especially in that Pensacola Bay area. So, you know, that is definitely a deadly storm surge, and we want people to be safe. Aside from that, of course, we're going to be dealing with some ferocious winds near where the storm makes landfall, wind gusts of 100 to 120 miles per hour near where the storm makes landfall. Now, the good news is this is a fairly small storm, so those extreme winds are only going to be within a few miles of where the center makes landfall, so keep that in mind as well. However, the storm is moving fairly quickly, so some strong winds are still going to be able to make it a little bit further north than what you would otherwise anticipate in a normal tropical cyclone. The other thing, of course, is going to be the rainfall. Mm-hmm. Very heavy rain across the western panhandle there, calling for 8 to 12 inches near where the storm makes landfall. But even places like Tallahassee could be close to that 4-inch mark a little bit further to the east. Also, we got to watch out for some tornadoes. Yeah. These tropical tornadoes can spin up very quickly.
1: And when it comes to the tornadoes, we're joined by lead hurricane expert for AccuWeather, Alex DeSilva. Let's focus on Florida for a second. Where in Florida could we see those begin to pop up? How far out could that extend?
18: Yeah, I'm concerned all the way even east to Jacksonville. You know, so anywhere basically in the Florida panhandle can see tornadoes, especially this evening into tomorrow. So the risk is basically all across northern Florida. Essentially what we'd look for is we look just east of the center track. So wherever the storm makes landfall, east of that center track is where we usually see those tornadoes. So with a storm making landfall in the far western Florida panhandle, essentially you have all of northern Florida to be concerned about for these tropical tornadoes. Now, they can develop very, very quickly. They typically don't last all that long, but sometimes they can develop really quickly. So we want people, even if they're far away, even folks in Jacksonville who are thinking, you know, I'm out of the worst of the wind, I'm out of the worst of the surge and the rainfall, please keep in mind that we could see some tornadoes in that area, and we want people to have a way to receive warnings.
1: Let me ask you about some of our listening area, and I want to start with the Tampa Bay region. These strong storms kind of sitting off the coast this morning, are they associated, are they tied to this hurricane?
18: They're kind of loosely tied with the hurricane. Okay. We did have a stalled frontal boundary there over the last couple of days that's really been bringing a lot of the rainfall to you guys down there. And so as the storm approaches, this will be a little bit more related to the storm. But, yes, we're starting to get to the point when some of this rain is starting to be more related to the storm. So some of those cells out over the Gulf right now are even starting to rotate right now. Luckily, they're mainly offshore right now, but we're going to have to keep an eye out for that as those cells continue to move to the north.
1: And then the weather that those in Central Florida, the Space Coast and South Florida will experience today, how much of that is tied either directly or indirectly to this hurricane, and what are we looking at over the next few days?
18: Yeah, the good news is anywhere really across eastern Florida is going to miss out on a lot of the worst of the weather, luckily. So we could see, you know, maybe a periodic shower or downpour, but really not looking at a whole lot basically from the Space Coast southward to South Florida. Now, I will caution one thing. We are concerned still about rip current risk. Mm-hmm. Because there will be winds coming out of the east. So if you're going to be at any of the beaches along the east coast of Florida, even though we're going to miss out on a lot of the bad weather, just keep in mind that there could be some dangerous rip currents out there today and probably into tomorrow as well.
1: All right, lead hurricane expert for AccuWeather, Alex DeSilva, with us this morning. Alex, we'll talk to you after that 8 a.m. advisory. Thanks so much.
18: Yep.
1: In case you missed it yesterday morning, we talked to Patrick DeHaan from Gas Buddy, and I wanted to know if Hurricane Isaias was going to lead to higher gas prices. You got some rigs in the Gulf shutting down because of it. He didn't seem too concerned, which I thought was
0: really good
8: news.
0: Yeah,
8: he didn't.
0: We've got that podcast for you. 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Florida statewide average for regular gas, $4.15 a gallon this morning, down 3 cents overnight. The national average went up, though, $4.37. So we're lower than what other people across the country are seeing. And then real quick, yesterday, Governor DeSantis held a press conference on Hurricane Isaias, and he said something about the storm. But let me tell you, we are on the same page about this.
2: I don't know how to pronounce this because it's not normal. So, you know, I'm calling it Isaiah. You guys can call it what you want. I know that's not how you pronounce this. It's something else, but it's weird. And I'm just going to keep butchering it for the next 72 hours. And I'd rather just be there. So I'm calling it Isaiah.
0: I feel so seen. The governor, he has never been more relatable.
8: I know.
0: In that moment.
8: That was an awesome moment. Yes, I agree.
0: I was talking about this yesterday. We posted the video. You can follow us at Ryan Gorman Show on Instagram, Facebook, YouTube, TikTok, X, all of them. And I was talking about, you know, these storm names sometimes, especially this one. I'm watching the Weather Channel and all these different networks covering this storm. And every time somebody says the storm name, they kind of hesitate.
8: Right, because you got to think about all the syllables. Isaias.
0: Right.
8: Right?
0: I mean, it's like, are you freaking kidding me? You couldn't come up with a different name? It's just a little easier to say. Isaiah would have been easier to say.
8: I know. Why not just that? Yeah. So Jimmy Patronis also said, on behalf of Northwest Florida, I have a request. Can we use common American names people can pronounce for storms during a disaster? The last thing we need is everyone trying to figure out how to say it.
0: I said yesterday, the rule should be three-letter names. All right, Tim, Joe, Bob, Sue, Amy, simple, Dan, simple. All right, when we come back, we've got new polling on the property tax amendment. Local officials continue to speak out in opposition to Amendment 3, with one tying the dangers of passing the amendment to a recent tragedy. I'm going to get to all of that in a moment here on the Ryan Gorman Show.
3: Road closure in Zephyr Hills on Gall Boulevard, north and southbound at Shamrock Place due to an investigation. Accident in Dade City, Old Lakeland Highway at Clinton Avenue. 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
0: St. Pete Polls has a new survey out, and it found that 42% of those surveyed support Amendment 3, the property tax amendment, 35% oppose it, 23% are undecided. Support for the amendment has gone down from 45% in September. Of course, it needs 60% to pass, but there's also a James Madison Institute survey that came out and found that 63% support the amendment, 21% oppose it, and 15% are undecided. That survey had voters read the full ballot summary before asking how they'd vote. So I thought that was an interesting wrinkle with that survey. I would say it's going to be close. I've thought it's going to be close from the very beginning. You're talking about saving a lot of money for a lot of people across the state at a time when people could use the cash.
8: The extra money, yeah. Yep.
0: But I think the opposition to Amendment 3, especially from public officials, I think it's going to make a lot of Floridians think hard about this vote. And at a news conference Tuesday, this was about the deadly school bus crash in Winter Haven, which killed a 16-year-old student and another driver. A reporter asked Polk County Sheriff Grady Judd about Amendment 3.
20: Amendment 3, you have pushed my button. Ladies and gentlemen, I can tell you that I was on the scene of that crash, as well as T. Michael and all the rest of us. I didn't hear one person on that scene say I'm voting for Amendment 3.
0: Judd cautioned about a loss in public service funding.
20: If Amendment 3 passes, make no mistake about it, it's going to affect public safety, because one of the very most expensive things local government does is provide police, fire, and EMS.
0: And he implied Amendment 3 threatens the safety of our kids.
20: While people were at work, we were taking care of their children. Do you want us not to take care of your children as efficiently or effectively or as quickly?
0: He also said he worries about smaller communities.
20: Amendment 3 is not the vehicle to get what you think you want, because you'll get something if it passes. When you cut that kind of money out, things are going to change. It doesn't reduce the state funding by one red cent, but it just decimates cities and counties. It just does.
0: And then he said this.
20: But what if this crash had occurred in Liberty County with your babies and there's no resources? When you look at Amendment 3, it's not just about saving a little bit of money on your home tax. It's what is going to happen when you are on the road in another community and another county. You're making decisions for the entire state of Florida.
0: And then Winter Haven City Manager T. Michael Stavris, who also opposes Amendment 3, he mentioned this.
21: The other thing you have to think about is this bus, in the tragedy that it was, ended up in a ditch. What happens when ditches can't be maintained by those streets personnel that do that type of work, and you have a ditch that's now filled with water because it hasn't been maintained? You go from a bus accident to the potential for drownings because you're upside down in a ditch filled with water.
0: It's notable to me that you have Polk County Sheriff Grady Judd, who's no lefty, this adamant about opposing Amendment 3. And you have a lot of officials, again, in red counties who are opposed to this amendment. What I want to know is how much this weighs in on your decision. Does it change your mind at all? I think for the people who are all for Amendment 3, this doesn't.
8: No, not at all. But there are a lot of people who are in the middle of it. And it seems like once they learn more and what the consequences could be, that we're starting to see the support for it kind of go down a little bit.
0: Yeah, you can weigh in. Just go to RyanGormanShow.com. That's how you can leave a talk back. You can send us a text message or an email. Again, RyanGormanShow.com. We want to hear from you on this. When we come back, we'll get to some of your reaction to a few stories we covered on yesterday's show. That's next here on The Ryan Gorman Show.
3: Accident in Tampa, Hillsborough Avenue, eastbound at Double Branch Road. Seeing some heavy slowdowns there. Have a crash now on I-4 westbound at 275. Multiple lanes are blocked. Be prepared for slowdowns. Still working a wreck at Harney Road at Williams Road. Traffic lights are malfunctioning in Bartow on State Road 60, eastbound at Rifle Range Road. Largo crash, East Bay Drive at US 19. And the closure on Gall Boulevard, north and southbound at Shamrock Place. I'm Pat Largo, News Radio, WFLA.
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0: You can weigh in on anything we talk about here on the show. Again, RyanGormanShow.com is where you need to go. And we were talking about the name of the storm, Isaias, a few minutes ago. And Governor DeSantis, just like me, having a hard time saying the name. He's just going to call it Isaiah. You're not even going to attempt to say it. This is what Fernando, listening to us in South Florida, said about that.
1: What is wrong with you guys, man? How hard can it be? Isaías. Just like Smith and Smith. Isaías. Come on, man.
0: Okay, Isaías is not like Smith and Smith.
8: Yeah, I don't know what he's talking about.
0: There was somebody who commented on X who said, this is how you sound it out, Hurricane, I say ass.
8: No, that's not it, though. It's not, Isaías. Not,
0: yeah, it's not quite it. When we come back, we're going to have more on Hurricane Isaías. We'll get to that after news, traffic, and weather right here on the Ryan Gorman Show.
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3: Guaranteed human.
4: 76 degrees. Good morning, I'm Chris Trankman. Your Tampa Bay forecast, mostly cloudy and humid with showers and thunderstorms. High 89. Traffic and your complete forecast from Channel 8 meteorologist Juliana Mejia coming up. Our top story at 7 o'clock. The National Hurricane Center is urging people in the path of Hurricane Isaias to finish preparing or evacuating as soon as possible. It's a Category 2 with top winds of 110 miles per hour, just 1 mile an hour short of Category 3, which counts as a major hurricane. The National Hurricane Center Deputy Director Jamie Rome says water is the biggest danger.
5: When that rain comes down on that storm surge, those two will collide and create potential damaging and life-threatening flooding in some of these locations.
4: Forecasters are calling for storm surge as high as 7 feet, combined with rainfall totals from 3 to 7 inches, with isolated areas reaching 10 to 15. Isaias is predicted to make landfall in the northern Gulf Coast late today or early Saturday. The Buccaneers are finally on the board. The team earned its first win of the season after stunning the Cowboys 24-16 on Thursday Night Football from Arlington, Texas. Buccaneers quarterback Jalen Daniels says holding down the Cowboys' offense was key.
6: Yeah, I mean, hats off to our defense. I mean, they played lights out the whole entire game. Alex Anzalone being able to get that game-winning interception. I appreciate those guys for everything that they did this week.
4: Daniels, meanwhile, was excellent, going 19 of 25 for 189 yards and a touchdown, filling in for Baker Mayfield. Running back Bucky Irving carried the offense with 175 total yards and 2 touchdowns as Tampa improves to 1-4. Dengue fever cases keep spiking in the Tampa Bay area as the outbreak continues to spread. According to the latest numbers from the State Health Department, there are now 296 cases statewide, 259 of them in Hillsborough County. The numbers are also rising in Pinellas, which is reporting 20 cases. Federal prosecutors bring charges against 2 men in an 8-year-old cold case murder in Spring Hill.
7: A Tampa federal grand jury indicted 42-year-old Timothy Colon and 34-year-old Arthur Williams on firearms charges in the killing of 23-year-old Alex Smith in 2018. Hernando Sheriff El Nienhuis says Colon and Williams could face more charges.
8: We are relatively confident that these individuals have been involved in other crimes in Hernando County and maybe even outside of Hernando County.
7: Nienhuis also thinks there may be other suspects in Smith's killing. He's asking people to contact his office or Crime Stoppers with tips. Gordon Bird, News Radio WFLA.
4: In the aftermath of Monday's deadly school bus crash on Lucerne Park Road in Winter Haven, a lot of people are asking questions about safety and whether that stretch of highway should be expanded to 4 lanes. But it appears nothing's likely to happen for some time, even though FDOT has completed a study for widening. Polk County Commissioner Rick Wilson tells News Channel 8, with the growth Polk is seeing, roads are getting filled up.
9: You know, there's a lot of stuff going around now where we need to 4-lane that road and to keep that stuff from happening. And you know, we will definitely be looking at that, but there's a lot of other roads in this county that has problems too.
4: 2 children remain hospitalized after Monday's crash. Both are expected to be okay. The Tampa Bay Lightning keep winning at home. They beat the Minnesota Wild 3-1 last night at Benchmark International Arena for Tampa Bay's 3rd straight win. The Lightning will look for their first road win tomorrow night at the New York Islanders. Tampa Bay traffic and weather coming up. Next news update in 30 minutes. I'm Chris Trankman, News Radio WFLA.
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1: Road closure in Zephyr Hills, Galt Boulevard, north and southbound shutdown south of Chancy Road at Shamrock Place. Accident with slowdowns in Tampa, Hillsborough Avenue, eastbound at Double Branch Road. 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
2: Keeping with a mostly cloudy sky, but seeing some breaks in the rain coverage throughout the day. So there is a chance for some downpours to pass on through this mid-late morning. But overall, going to be looking to the afternoon for that best 50% chance of some scattered downpours and storms. These will be moving along a little bit more quickly, tracking from the south to the north throughout the midday and into the evening hours. So overall, highs are in the mid and upper 80s. We'll keep things mild and muggy into your Saturday morning with a chance for some few coastal showers as well. I'm Max Tiffin, meteorologist Juliana Mejia.
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4: Welcome to the Ryan Gorman Show on this Friday, October 9th. I'm Ryan Gorman with Dana McKay and Chris Trankman from our newsroom. Coming up this hour, we've got some Florida Man stories for you. I'll run through those before 7:20. Plus, after a botched execution in Tennessee, Pentagon announces it's going to live stream an execution by a firing squad. Our national correspondent, Rory O'Neill, going to have that report for us at 7:35. 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Good morning, Chris.
5: Good morning. Hurricane Isaias intensified overnight. It's now forecast to grow into a Category 3 storm with 120-mile-per-hour winds later today and making landfall possibly tonight or early tomorrow in the Florida Panhandle. The National Hurricane Center says, as of right now, in the latest advisory, it's got 110-mile-per-hour winds. It's a Category 2, but just 1 mile an hour shy of Category 3.
4: Yeah.
5: And it's located about 200 miles south-southeast of the mouth of the Mississippi. So once again, they are expecting it to intensify, but they also expect it to weaken when it actually makes landfall, possibly back down to a Category 1. But there will still be significant storm surge, possibly 5 to 7 feet, heavy rainfall, likely flooding in the area. And as far as people up there in the panhandle, they don't have a lot of time now before they can evacuate, but we're already seeing a run on supplies at the stores. So water has run out at a lot of supermarkets. Gas stations are, of course, starting to run out of fuel. So if you waited, this is now the time you're finding it could be more difficult to evacuate if you make the decision today.
4: Yeah.
5: And that's because, you know, a lot of people have gotten complacent. I mean, we had this whole summer of no storms, and suddenly these things in the Gulf pop up very quickly. And we're looking at the first, not just the first hurricane of the season, but the first to make landfall on the continental U.S.
4: Yeah, I wouldn't be surprised. We've got the 8 a.m. advisory coming up, and we're going to talk to Alex DeSilva, hurricane expert from AccuWeather, about the 8 a.m. advisory at around 8:15. I wouldn't be surprised if with that advisory we see a tick up. We see this get to a Category 3. It's starting to look much more organized, much stronger. And the hope is that it's going to hit this wind shear as it approaches the Gulf Coast, and that's going to weaken it at least, you know, down to a Category 2, maybe even more than that. It's all about the timing, because if that shear doesn't really start to pick the storm apart before it hits land, or, you know, in advance of landfall, then you're talking about, you know, a stronger storm hitting the Gulf Coast, the Pensacola area. The track seems pretty stable. I haven't seen much shifting.
2: Yeah, not a lot of wobbling.
4: No, no, it's pretty stable. It's really just about the intensity now at this point. And then how many tornadoes do we see start to pop up? Because that seems to be a big concern with this storm for a number of different reasons on the east side. So, you know, talking Tallahassee all the way potentially to Jacksonville, where you could see these tornadoes start to pop up with some of these outer bands.
5: You know, it's not just the panhandle either. Here in the Tampa Bay area, we've been getting all these marine warnings and possible flooding that could occur because of the ongoing rain that we've been experiencing all week long.
4: Yeah.
5: And the moisture from the tropical storm is going to continue to bring rain to this area. Obviously, we're not looking at, heavy winds or hurricane conditions or even, tropical storm warnings. Mm-hmm. It's just the heavy rainfall and the potential for flooding in certain areas.
4: Yeah, it's just a mess all across the state. You got the king tides in South Florida, and that's continuing. You've got rain that's been hitting, all different parts of the state. And then, like Alex Da Silva from AccuWeather said last hour, if you're on the East Coast from South Florida, Space Coast, and you're thinking about venturing out to the you got big rip currents right now.
2: Mm-hmm. Well, and also, how's it going to affect travel this weekend, too? People trying to fly out and go somewhere, even if it's not affecting like Tampa Bay, how are people going to get to where they need to go?
4: Yeah. And most importantly, with this storm, do we know what the deal is with the Alabama-Georgia game? Have they made a decision on that yet?
2: Mm. Just kinda, I haven't seen that.
4: Yeah, I haven't seen that either. We're going to talk to John Decker, our White House correspondent, who's supposed to be going.
5: He would know.
2: He's supposed to be going with the president. Yeah.
4: Yeah, that's right. Yeah. So we'll see what he has to say about that at around 7:47. And then yesterday, look, was this a surprise? No. But I did say, probably going to see Rick Scott. He had a press conference planned on Hurricane Isaias, and we're probably going to see him in that Navy hat. And sure enough,
2: as soon as I went on X last night, right before our show call, there's Rick Scott in his Navy hat. The first thing I see, and then I have to be like, Ryan was right again.
4: I'm telling you, he goes into like hurricane mode. He puts that hat on, and it's like Clark Kent when he switches.
2: With the light blue button down shirt. Yeah, that's his outfit.
4: That's his hurricane outfit, and there he was. And we were supposed to have Congressman Byron Donalds in studio yesterday afternoon. Mm-hmm. We're going to tape an extended interview, put the whole thing on YouTube and the podcast, and then run clips of that interview all throughout the morning this morning. I would say about 2 hours before we were supposed to sit down and talk to him, the campaign called and said that he was heading to the panhandle because of Hurricane Isaias. And look, I think we'll get him on at some point. We'll reschedule. They seem very intent on rescheduling. I would hope they would. Gotta look like the next governor.
2: Right. Yeah. He's gotta look like a politician. He's gotta be there.
4: I didn't even push back. I'm like, it makes a lot of sense to me, just from a political standpoint. Yeah. I kind of get it. So
5: does he have a Navy hat?
4: I don't know.
2: what's his outfit?
4: Yeah.
2: We'll have to see.
4: All right. What else going on this morning, Chris?
5: So the Bucs went into Dallas with all the expectations of an 0-4 team, which were not. But they came away with a hard-fought 24-16 road win, bouncing back from that loss to Green Bay on Sunday. This was a short week. They go up to Dallas, which is never a fun place to play, with that gigantic stadium and a hostile crowd. Jerry World, exactly. And Dallas struck first. They had a touchdown run early. It looked like this was going to be a long night
4: for
5: the Bucs.
4: With that first drive, Dallas just went right down the field, and you thought, man, this is going to get ugly.
5: But how about Jalen Daniels?
4: Mm-hmm.
5: And driving right back down the field with, of course, Bucky Irving.
4: Yep.
5: He gets a 5-yard TD to tie the game at 7. And then you started to wonder, this just is a different look for the Bucs team. Clearly Baker Mayfield wasn't playing great in the early games, but Jalen Daniels seems to give the team a different look.
4: Yeah.
5: And, you can't deny his numbers. 19 of 25, 189 yards, a touchdown, no turnovers.
4: He ran some. He had one pass where it was almost picked off, but luckily it wasn't. Dude's got a cannon for an arm.
5: Oh.
4: I mean, he can sling it around the field. He can run. And that drive where the Bucs responded to the Cowboys scoring on the opening drive was so huge. Now, they were aided by some really stupid penalties by Dallas. Dallas certainly helped them there, but they took so much time off the clock, and that was what really helped them. There were two things. The Bucs were able to eat up time of possession because they had such a good run game yesterday, and last night, and their defense finally forced some turnovers. Mm-hmm. Three turnovers, two on defense, one on special teams. That made a big difference, too. They had some big plays. You had the 72-yard run by Bucky Irving. You had the 64-yard pass to Tez Johnson. So a little explosiveness. I thought Todd Bowles was not smart when he went for it on fourth and goal from the one. He was trying to go up by three touchdowns. I'm like, just take the points. Three score lead.
5: How about that interception at the end of the game? Just sucking the life out of Dallas.
4: Yeah, it was great.
5: It was just, crowd was just like suffocating after seeing that. And it was great to see that the Bucs, you know, showing some life. I mean, if they can play like this and have a strong defense and, you know, Jalen Daniels or whoever, Baker Mayfield can play a solid game, the Bucs will be in games. Because they're not giving up a lot of points.
4: No, and it's a bad division. And they've got the Steelers next. That's a winnable game. It's at home. And again, after that, they've got the Panthers, the Falcons, and you start playing some of those divisional games. So there is still time to turn it around, dug a big hole.
5: Yeah, you get like an 8-8 record and you sneak into the playoffs. Who knows?
4: Meanwhile, the Dolphins, they take on the Bengals this weekend. They're hosting them at 1 p.m. on Sunday. Cincinnati lost two straight after starting 2-0. One of those wins came against the Bucs. You've got the Dolphins, they're 0-4. They just lost to the Vikings.
5: This is their week. I feel it.
4: You know, I could see maybe, like if I squint, I could see an upset. The Dolphins, it's very possible they go into the bye 0-5.
5: It's possible, but you know, in the NFL, anything
4: can happen. Right? Yeah,
5: That's the cool thing about the NFL.
4: Feel like one of those games where
5: maybe
4: you could see an upset. Chris Trankman with today's top stories. Chris, thanks so much.
5: Thank you.
4: Coming up, we've got some Florida Man stories for you, and they're pretty good too. It's 2 minutes away here on the Ryan Gorman Show.
1: Crash with slowdowns close to the interchange I-4 westbound approaching 275. Right lane is blocked. And a crash in Largo East Bay Drive under 19 with some lane blockage as well. 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
4: Let me get to some Florida Man stories. So, a little nonsense this morning here on the Ryan Gorman Show. A 40-year-old man arriving from Cuba was arrested at Miami International Airport after customs officers noticed an unusual bulge in his pants.
2: Oh, Okay.
4: A search revealed 10 live birds hidden inside six plastic tubes sewn into his underwear. They must have said, it's a little too large of a bird. I'm not buying that.
2: Birds?
4: Yep.
2: Birds.
4: Alberto Hernandez Castillo had declared he wasn't bringing any animals into the country. He told investigators the birds were for personal use.
2: They were getting pretty personal with them, it sounds like. Yeah.
4: I don't know that I want birds there.
2: No.
4: Pecking away. He was charged with smuggling goods into the U.S. A 32-year-old postal worker was arrested for allegedly driving drunk while delivering mail in Fort Lauderdale. Police say Eliezer Valcourt was seen screaming while driving his U.S. Postal Service truck and nearly hit an officer during a roadside sobriety test. He reportedly pulled out a toothbrush and started brushing his teeth.
2: Well, he wanted to have fresh breath. Did he think that was going to get rid of the smell of alcohol?
4: I don't know. He told officers he hadn't been drinking and had just three streets left on his route. He faces two DUI-related charges. You know, they got a tough gig.
2: I know. It really is.
4: Going around,
2: yeah.
4: He delivering the mail. He needed a little something to get through the day. And he only had a couple streets left,
2: yeah.
4: You know.
2: He almost made it.
4: A Clearwater man is accused of stealing his ex-fiancée's $2,000 diamond ring from her Dunedin home. Deputies say 33-year-old Alec Calderon entered through an unlocked door while she was in the backyard. The woman followed him to a laundromat and photographed him trying to hide under a folded table. She later followed him to a Walgreens where deputies say he swallowed the ring. Investigators say he eventually pawned it for $275. He's facing four felony charges. So I've got a couple of questions here.
2: He swallowed it.
4: He swallowed.
2: And then it took a few days. And then he pawned it.
4: Is that why he only got $275 for the $2,000 diamond ring? Did the pawn shop not know where that ring had been?
2: How well did he clean it?
4: Yeah.
2: After he found it? Jeez.
4: Couple Florida man stories for you. They never fail to amaze. When we come back, Kimberly Guilfoyle in a bit of hot water over her interactions with the donor before she became ambassador to Greece. Dana has that trending story next right here on The Ryan Gorman Show.
1: Crash with slowdowns close to the interchange. I-4 westbound approaching 275. Right lane is blocked. And a crash in Largo, East Bay Drive, under 19 with some lane blockage as well. 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
2: 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U.S. Ambassador to Greece and ex-fiancé of Donald Trump Jr., Kimberly Guilfoyle, allegedly begged a Trump donor to pay off her $100,000 American Express bill right before her Senate confirmation hearing last year. Eric Dieters had some tax and legal problems, and Kimberly had promised to help him out by using her connections, told him she'd get him on Tucker Carlson, even said she sent messages to the IRS on his behalf. So he had promised her up to $1 million to help him out, but he said she never came through on her end of the deal. Then a few days before her Senate hearing, she was concerned about this $100,000. So she sent him frantic texts begging him to send the money directly to the credit card company. This guy, Eric Dieters, talked to TMZ yesterday, and he said this is all true.
18: Kimberly Guilfoyle solicited me for $100,000 quid pro quo. She was going to do anything and everything. She knew it was unethical, illegal, and inappropriate because she wanted to cover it up. She wanted me to use Signal. I never used Signal before. She kept complaining to me that I was putting stuff in writing. And she's flying around Europe right now with a lobbyist from an energy company. She's probably grifting millions out of that.
4: The text message that just looks so bad. Eric, I really wish you would stop papering all these things. Mm-hmm. It's really dangerous and not helpful to you or me, while you could simply just call me on Signal.
2: Yeah, I mean, this is so bad. She sent a PDF of the payment instructions for her credit card bill along with a praying emoji. This guy said he refused to give her any money. He told her, I'm going to lose my wife if I help you out doing this. And on top of that, she had made all these promises that she was going to help him with his issues. Mm-hmm. And she never helped him do anything.
4: Not a great look.
2: No, not at all.
4: It's never good when you're like, you got to stop putting this stuff in writing.
2: Right, yeah.
4: And just call me on Signal. Let's do it that way, discreetly. It kind of gives away that what you're doing,
2: not right.
4: Not on the up and up. When we come back, after a botched execution in Tennessee, the Pentagon announces it's going to live stream one done by a firing squad. We've got that story next here on the Ryan Gorman Show.
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22: 76 degrees. Good morning, I'm Chris Trankman. Your Tampa Bay forecast, mostly cloudy and humid with showers and thunderstorms, high 89. Our top story at 7:30. Hurricane Isaias is currently a Category 2 storm churning its way toward the Florida Panhandle.
23: We could see storm surge up to 7 feet, heavy rains and winds that could gust well over 100 miles per hour here along the Gulf Coast. Now, if it hits that Category 3 major hurricane status, we are expecting it to possibly be downgraded right before landfall. And all day along the Gulf Coast, we've seen people that have been boarding up their homes, businesses, and more. Residents and tourists and officials here seem to be taking this very seriously.
22: Meteorologist Robert Ray. New York City Mayor Zoran Mamdani and other officials addressed angry crowds in the Bronx Thursday night after ICE agents shot a man who was in his car with his 5-year-old son. The Trump administration investigating a Wells Fargo program aimed at increasing home ownership among Black Americans. The Department of Housing and Urban Development says the bank's race-based lending practices could violate the Fair Housing Act. The Tampa Bay Buccaneers have made it into the win column.
24: Week 5 of the NFL season kicked off Thursday with the Tampa Bay Buccaneers visiting the Dallas Cowboys. Tampa Bay came into this game with an 0-4 record and with undrafted rookie quarterback Jalen Daniels making his second career start. But he got some help from running back Bucky Irving.
25: First and goal. Here's your man again, into the end zone, Irving for the touchdown.
24: The call on Prime Video, Irving finished with 2 total touchdowns on the night as the Bucs hang on to win it 24-16 for their first win of the season. The Cowboys dropped to 2-3 with the loss. 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
22: Tampa Bay traffic and weather coming up. 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
1: Accident with slowdowns, Hillsborough Avenue eastbound at Double Branch Road, I-4 westbound at 275 approaching that interchange, a right lane is blocked. Heavy slowdowns you're going to be encountering there. Also, Harney Road at Williams Road, that should be in the wrap-up stages shortly. Largo crash, East Bay Drive under US 19, that was slow there on last check and looks like it had some lane blockage. And in Zephyr Hills, the fatality crash overnight, Galt Boulevard north and southbound closed at Shamrock Place. I'm Pat Largo, News Radio, WFLA.
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2: Keeping with a mostly cloudy sky, but seeing some breaks in the rain coverage throughout the day. So there is a chance for some downpours to pass on through this mid-late morning, but overall going to be looking to the afternoon for that best 50% chance of some scattered downpours and storms. These will be moving along a little bit more quickly, tracking from the south to the north throughout the midday and into the evening hours. Overall, highs are in the mid and upper 80s. We'll keep things mild and muggy into your Saturday morning with a chance for some few coastal showers as well. I'm Max Tiffin, our meteorologist, Juliana Mejia.
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3: 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Usually we have hot, blistering, sunny days here. Then again, it is Tampa. In a moment's notice, it's raining so hard, lightning is crashing everywhere. Those cars are driving with their flashers on, and you're soaked head to toe. Ah! Avoid the bipolar weather. Get the latest forecast with News Radio, WFLA. 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
4: Back now here on the Ryan Gorman Show, and let's bring in our national correspondent, Rory O'Neill, whose report's brought to you by Mark Spain Real Estate. So, Rory, we've got a couple things to get to this morning. I want to begin with Hurricane Isaias, and I don't know about you, but the name of that storm. It's just
8: right. I'm over it.
4: Yeah, not my favorite. And Governor DeSantis has the same opinion on it. Let me play a quick clip of him from yesterday.
9: I don't know how to pronounce this because it's not normal. So, you know, I'm calling it Isaiah. You guys can call it what you want. I know that's not how you pronounce this. It's something else, but it's weird. And I'm just going to keep butchering it for the next 72 hours. And I'd rather just be there. So I'm calling it Isaiah.
4: I mean, I've at least been trying to call it the right name. He's like, I don't even bother.
2: He's
4: with
2: not
4: it.
2: Bothering. Yeah. And some of the comments about this where people are having a hard time with the name are, you know, Hispanic people saying white people problem. Like, it's a Hispanic name. Right. Why can't we just figure out how to say it? And some people right. even say that it's like racist that we're not liking the name.
4: I just want all hurricane names to be three letters. That is my new goal in life. It should be Joe, Sue, Amy, Tim, Bob, Dan. Real. Say simple. Simple.
8: Monosyllabic.
4: Yes. That's what I want.
8: Why is monosyllabic such a long word? That's another issue.
2: I don't know.
4: But the storm itself strengthening looks like it's going to reach Category 3 status, might even reach that status by the next advisory.
8: Right.
4: It certainly looks more organized and together. And then the question becomes not so much the track. It seems like they got a pretty good handle on that. It's just, when does the wind shear impact the strength of the storm? Because the right. longer it takes for that to happen, the worse it's going to get for the Gulf Coast.
8: Well, right. And there's essentially this, they figure the storm is going to increase a bit more in strength and then die down as mm-hmm. it moves ashore. So it's going to blow up to a 3 and then may come down to a 2 just before landfall in the Pensacola area of Destin around 11 o'clock tonight is the current thinking. But look, we've talked about this 1,000 times. We always talk about, oh, it's a 2, it's a 3, it's 110 miles an hour, it's 150. The real danger is the water.
4: Yeah.
8: No, it's the storm surge. It's the flooding. It's the flash flooding in particular. It's the behavior of people after the storms pass. The real danger is the water and the storm surge and rainfall that comes with it. So the wind is important, but look out for that water.
2: And the fact that it's going to be hitting, making landfall at night. Like, that's a big thing, too, right in the middle of the night. So people who didn't evacuate that think, time. I'm good, they go to bed, and then all of a sudden the water's rushing in the middle of the night.
4: How many storms have we covered where it hit in the middle of the night?
2: It always seems to,
4: annoying. Yeah, and just makes it worse because you can't see what's going on out there and the sound of it and everything. And this one, you got to watch for the tornadoes, too. They say that could be a real threat well beyond, like, the center of the storm.
8: Right.
4: Again, we're going to talk to AccuWeather's hurricane expert, Alex DeSilva, coming up at 8:17. So just after that 8 a.m. advisory comes out, we'll get an update then. Let's talk about the Pentagon and this plan. Executions have been in the news lately with the botched one in Tennessee, and now the Pentagon saying they're going to live stream the execution of this Fort Hood terrorist.
8: Right. Nadal Hassan, 2009, he killed 13 people, wounded 32 others in a shooting. President Trump and Secretary Hegseth signed off on having a firing squad used in the execution at Fort Hood. And they also agreed to have this live streamed so that the public can actually view it.
4: I'm all on board. I'm on board with the firing squad. I'm more convinced now than ever that's probably the way we should go with all these executions, just because it's
2: the lethal injection didn't
4: quick and effective.
2: Work.
4: Yeah. But live stream it? Like,
8: well, and then the fear is, then does someone on the other side of the world turn this into propaganda?
4: Well, they're obviously going to do that, but just
8: right.
2: Who wants to watch this? You know, I mean, even if you're all for them actually using the firing squad.
4: I don't care if they use the firing squad and kill this guy.
2: But just the idea of putting it out there, it's just so barbaric. I don't get it. And I don't get who wants to actually watch this.
4: What's next, Rory? Are we going to set up something maybe at Ray J or Hard Rock Stadium where we you know, like gladiators?
2: Yeah, like fight till death? I already think that wrestling and like the MMA fight that they did on the lawn of the White House, I thought that was barbaric and just over the top ridiculous. This is out of control.
4: Yeah, I just don't feel like this is the kind of tone or thing you want the country to.
8: Well, how do you make it a deterrent unless people are more aware of it, right? I mean, that would be part of your argument. You're trying to make.
4: Let me tell you what. If you're that hell bent on killing people at a military base like this terrorist was, and you're all in on it, that ain't gonna stop you.
2: No, and I think a lot of these terrorists, they kind of assume that they're gonna be taken out anyway when they do stuff like this. Any mass shooter, whether it's on a military base or somewhere else, the mass shooter goes in there probably knowing that they're gonna end up getting taken out.
4: Yeah,
2: I don't think that's a deterrent at all.
4: No.
8: What about you being the soldier who's got to fire the gun? Or, you know, obviously multiple.
4: Yeah, I mean, I don't.
8: Soldiers.
4: I'm assuming the ones who do it. I mean, some of them probably want to.
2: Yeah, they probably
4: don't have a problem with it. I don't know. I thought that was kind of a strange. Like the execution, I have no problem with that. Like, go use a firing squad. They could have hung this guy. Like, I don't care.
2: Right. Yeah. I'm curious to know what other people think about this.
4: Yeah. Weigh in if you want. Pull up RyanGormanShow.com. That's where you can send us a talk back or a text or an email. Again, RyanGormanShow.com. Would you watch it?
2: No, absolutely not.
4: Well, no, I'm asking everybody listening right now.
2: Yeah.
4: I know you wouldn't.
2: Yeah. No, you looked at me.
4: Rory, are you going to watch it?
8: I also was a witness to an execution. I've sort of seen that was the electric chair here in Stark. I would for work purposes, probably. I'd have to.
4: The electric chair execution. What was that like to witness?
8: That was Gerald Stano was the guy's name. I think it was back in 1998. But it was one of the last uses of old Sparky, as they called it. You had Pedro Medina and Tiny Davis, the two guys. One of them had flame shoot out of his head. The other one bled out in the electric chair. Mine was sort of by the book and went as expected. But it's a weird thing. And, you know, it's all very clinical, which was.
4: Does the body jolt around like we would picture it?
8: No. No,
4: really?
8: Green Mile, very good depiction, by the way. You're so strapped down.
4: Oh, okay.
8: Like the head is strapped back, everything's strapped back, just straps across your arms, chest, whatever. So you can't, his shoulders went up. is about all you got, because he really didn't have many other ways to move.
10: And is he instantly dead? Because when we talked to Chris Trankman about the execution that he witnessed, he said by lethal injection, it took about 15 minutes to kind of watch the life come out of the person. Mm-hmm.
8: They have a cycle. So the amount of electricity goes through a cycle of that's like, you know, a minute long. So, you know, when the minute's done, it's over. But mm-hmm. you sort of just, once the power is cut and the shoulders come back down, you know, the doctor comes out, sort of pushes the mask aside and then confirmed death.
4: For the live stream, are they going to have like a Manning cast kind of version too? Like, you know, where you've got live commentating?
10: Probably. Knowing this administration, they will. Pete Hegseth is probably going to have a whole team.
8: What kind of pop-up ads can we expect?
4: Yeah. Who's going to advertise during the live stream? All right. Our national correspondent, Rory O'Neill, with us. Rory, thanks so much.
8: Thanks, Ryan.
4: When we come back in a moment, will our White House correspondent, John Decker, make it to the Georgia-Alabama game tomorrow night with President Trump? Or will the hurricane mess the whole thing up? We're going to talk to him about that and a whole lot more in a moment here on the Ryan Gorman Show.
1: Largo crash with some slowdowns. Right lane blocked on East Bay Drive eastbound at US 19. 275 southbound. Off-ramp to 9th Street, that off-ramp right-hand lane is blocked. 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
4: Let's bring in our White House correspondent John Decker now here on the Ryan Gorman Show. 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So, John, are you going to make it to the Georgia-Alabama game? What's the latest? It sounds like the game is still on for tomorrow night in Tuscaloosa.
0: Yeah, so here's what I hear. First of all, it's game day, as you may know, on ESPN.
4: Yeah.
0: This is their game of the week, and they've moved game day indoors into the Coliseum for the Alabama basketball team. So that's one thing that's happening in the morning. As it relates to the president, the manifest is already set. I got contacted last night. Everybody who's going to be on this trip is set to go. I'm on this trip first to Tennessee, and then, of course, the evening game, Georgia against Alabama in Tuscaloosa. The president has been looking forward to this. I've been looking forward to this. And so, yeah, right now, 24 hours out or so, the plan is on for the president to attend that football game.
4: Well, it's going to be a really good game. Is this tied to like a campaign rally or anything? Or the president's just going to this game just because he wants to go?
0: I think the latter. He wants to go to the football game.
4: I don't mind. I would too.
0: You know, look, I don't think there's any doubt that the president is going to get a thunderous applause from the Alabama fans that will be in the stadium when he arrives and when, you know, he's put on the big screen. The president derives a lot of energy from that, but there are no political events. You know, he's not doing anything for any political candidate while he is in Alabama, just down there to watch that football game and take it all in.
4: But he is doing more campaigning today. New York is where he's headed, right?
0: Upstate New York, Syracuse, New York. That's all for Bruce Blakeman, who's running for the governor in New York State against Kathy Hochul. Kathy Hochul running for another four-year term. She got a run for her money last time she ran for governor. This time it's close, but you know, we'll see if the president can essentially get the Republican base in New York State energized. It's a blue state, let's face it.
4: Yeah.
0: So it's uphill for Bruce Blakeman, but the president has been longtime friends with him, and that's the reason why he's heading up to Syracuse today.
4: So Syracuse today and then Tuscaloosa tomorrow for the game. Now, when you're covering the president at the game, where are you? Do you get to you get to watch it, right?
0: Yeah, great question. I don't know the answer to that. You know, as every time I travel with the president to a sporting event, it's different, you know. So I've been able to, when he went to the Ryder Cup, I watched, you know, all the golfers who were on both teams hit from the first tee. I had a great spot for that. When I was at the Army-Navy game with the president, I was out on the field for pregame, the coin toss, for halftime. But everything else for the Army-Navy game, I was in a room within the stadium in Baltimore, watching it on, a flat screen. So we'll see if they put us in the press box, which is a possibility, or if we're just watching it like everybody else on television, even though I'm going to be where the game's taking place.
4: Wow. We hope you have a really good spot, for what's going to be a great game. And we'll talk to you, next week about it. Our White House correspondent, John Decker, with us. John, really appreciate it. Have fun.
0: Thanks, Ryan. Absolutely. Bye-bye.
4: When we come back in a moment, we're going to get some of your reaction to this morning's show. We've got some talkbacks to get to next here on the Ryan Gorman Show.
17: Largo crash with some slowdowns. Right lane blocked on East Bay Drive, eastbound at US 19. 275 southbound. Off-ramp to 9th Street. That off-ramp right-hand lane is blocked. 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
4: All right, we're getting lots of feedback here, and you can weigh in on anything we talk about here on the show. Just go to RyanGormanShow.com to send a talkback text or shoot us an email. We're getting a lot of feedback on Esaias and the fact that I don't like how hard it is to say the name. And I'm not alone. The governor feels the same way. This is what a listener in the Tampa Bay area had to say.
33: I don't know who got you saying it wrong, but you don't say that. No one says Esaias. There's no double accent in there. It's Esaias. Like gracias, you don't go Asias. You don't say gracias. You say gracias. Say Esaias. It's easy when you think of gracias, Esaias.
4: Gracias, Esaias.
10: Esaias.
4: Esaias.
10: So we've been saying it wrong. How have the other meteorologists been saying it?
4: I don't know. Here's what Risa, listening in South Florida, said.
34: Esaias, Esaias, Esaias. And I'm not even Latin.
4: She's saying it a different way.
34: My daughter, when she was little, had a little boy in her class named Esaias. I thought, wow, what a name. But you got to learn to say it, people. And for our governor not to be able to say it, says something about him. But anyways, Esaias. Have a great day.
4: Well, thank you. You guys are making my point for me.
10: Yes, that nobody knows how to say it. Yeah. Is that guy said, what did he say, Esaias?
4: Esaias.
10: Esaias.
4: She's saying Esaias.
10: Which is what we've been saying.
4: Right. And the governor's saying Isaiah. He just completely
10: gave up.
4: When we come back to start the next hour of the show, more on the hurricane. That's what I'm going with. I'm just calling it the hurricane. Back with that after news, traffic, and weather right here on the Ryan Gorman Show.
35: Hey, Steve, you know, you hear 18% and naturally your ears perk up, right? 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But when we're talking about retirement, I think that's exactly when you have to really look beyond the investment returns.
36: Oh, so true, Elizabeth. 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They have buffers, barriers, caps, auto call provisions, and even principal protection. which depends on the financial strength of the institution behind the investment. I have two words for everybody: Lehman Brothers. 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That definitely was not protected. So instead of just asking how much can I make, I would also ask what has to happen for me to actually receive that return, and what happens if things don't go as planned.
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0: Storms, high 89. Traffic and your complete forecast from Channel 8 meteorologist Juliana Mejia coming up. Our top story at 8 o'clock. The Tampa Bay Buccaneers' four-game losing streak is over.
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1: That's how it sounded on sister station 98 Rock. The Buccaneers now at 1-4 will return home and host the Pittsburgh Steelers on October the 18th. I'm Jason Barringer for News Radio WFLA.
0: Hurricane Isaias is a strong Category 2 storm, still intensifying and still on course to make landfall late today or early tomorrow in the Northern Gulf. National Hurricane Center Deputy Director Jamie Rome says time is running out to prepare or evacuate.
3: The impacts are going to start overspreading some of this area. In many places, especially coastal flooding, is already starting in these communities.
0: Rome says hurricane winds may drop slightly before landfall, but that won't diminish storm surge or expected heavy rainfall. Federal prosecutors, ATF agents, and the Hernando County Sheriff announced charges in a cold case murder nearly 8 years ago. Tampa U.S. Attorney Greg Kehoe says two men have been indicted by a federal grand jury on firearms charges related to the murder of 23-year-old Alex Smith at his home on Legend Street in Spring Hill.
4: Additional witnesses came forth. Witnesses that were previously reluctant to come forward did in fact come forward.
0: That led to the arrests of 42-year-old Timothy Colon and 34-year-old Arthur Williams. Kehoe says Colon plotted a home invasion robbery targeting Smith and his proceeds from drug deals. Smith fought back and was beaten and shot to death in front of his fiancée and their baby daughter. Detectives say they're looking for other suspects. A legal battle over a forgotten black cemetery in Pinellas County could soon be over. The Clearwater Community Redevelopment Agency agreed last week to pay an HR company called Frank Crum $7.5 million. The company sued the CRA 3 years ago after the city ordered the company to pay to move graves under its property on South Missouri Avenue. That's where St. Matthew's Baptist Church Cemetery used to be. And city officials believe there could be more than 300 bodies there. Dr. Thomas Kozlowski, the plastic surgeon convicted last month of killing attorney Stephen Causey back in 2023, was before a Pinellas County judge for what's known as a Spencer hearing, a final chance to present evidence that would warrant a life sentence. Kozlowski acted as his own attorney throughout the trial, but special counsel John Nolgren laid down arguments on Kozlowski's behalf.
5: If the court imposes a life sentence in this case is going to be effectively over here and now. There will not be 10, 15, 20 years of appeals about whether Dr. Kozlowski will be executed.
0: Because it was a bench trial, Judge Joseph Ballone will have the final say on Kozlowski's ultimate fate November 20th. The Tampa Bay Lightning are tough to beat at home. They beat the Minnesota Wild 3-1 last night at Benchmark International Arena. It was Tampa Bay's third straight win, with all of them coming at home. The Lightning are looking for their first road win tomorrow night at the New York Islanders. Tampa Bay traffic and weather coming up. Next news update in 30 minutes. I'm Chris Trankman, News Radio WFLA.
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8: road closure in Zephyr Hills, Gall Boulevard, north and southbound, south of Chancy Road at Shamrock Place. Pasco crash on Land O'Lakes Boulevard, northbound at Pleasant Plains Parkway. In Largo, crash with right lane blockage, East Bay Drive, eastbound at US 19. On the Tampa side, a crash with some heavy backup.

0: wrecks on Hillsborough Avenue eastbound after Racetrack Road at Double Branch Road, and a crash on Harney Road at Williams Road. I'm Pat Largo, News Radio WFLA.
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2: Keeping with a mostly cloudy sky, but seeing some breaks in the rain coverage throughout the day. So there is a chance for some downpours to pass on through this mid-late morning. But overall, going to be looking to the afternoon for that best 50% chance of some scattered downpours and storms. These will be moving along a little bit more quickly, tracking from the south to the north throughout the midday and into the evening hours. Overall, highs are in the mid and upper 80s. We'll keep things mild and muggy into your Saturday morning with a chance for some few coastal showers as well. I'm Max Sifner, meteorologist. Just Juliana Mejia.
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4: Welcome to the Ryan Gorman Show on this Friday, October 9th. I'm Ryan Gorman with Dana McKay and Natalie Rodriguez from our newsroom. Coming up this hour, we're going to get a breakdown of the latest advisory. Just came in on Hurricane Isaias from AccuWeather's lead hurricane expert, Alex DeSilva. He'll join us before 8:20. Plus, a new text message surfaced from the Jane Doe and the Cornell rape case and definitely sheds a different light on what she's now alleging occurred. Dana has that trending story at 8:25. We start, though, with today's top stories and Natalie Rodriguez. Good morning, Natalie.
5: Good morning, Ryan. As Northwest Florida is bracing for what is expected to be a late-night landfall from Isaias, state officials are moving fast to protect consumers from being exploited, and this goes at the pump and the register. Florida Attorney General James Othmeyer officially activated our state's price gouging hotline. You know, when we hear price gouging hotline, things got real, real fast.
4: Mm-hmm.
5: Governor DeSantis's emergency declaration covering 25 counties, a state accepting formal complaints now. Florida law does strictly prohibit an unconscionable increase in the price of essential commodities during a declared emergency. This doesn't mean when you go buy milk at, you know, your regular grocery store and it's like $6. This means sudden price spikes on vital storm supplies, including food, water, ice, gas, lumber, hotel lodging. That is completely illegal. This swift action comes, as of course, no surprise. Residents who remember the aftermath of past hurricanes, like Hurricanes Helene and Milton just a couple years ago, the state handled thousands of complaints, and they ranged anywhere from hyperinflated fuel costs to astronomical tree removal fees. You remember when we were doing coverage,
4: That's right.
5: How many calls we got about the tree removal companies that were showing up unannounced, and they were not legit.
4: Yeah, some people don't care. They take advantage in these kinds of situations. It's so insane to think that people would prey on other people going through something like this, but it happens every single time.
5: And you know, it's good to know that it's illegal and that there will be action.
6: People were even coming in from other states to do this.
4: Yeah. You got a lot of scam artists out there. And then look, if you see a gas station with gas that's over $4... Oh, wait, that's
6: the price of it now.
4: Price of gas. That's right. What else going on, Natalie?
5: Well, just following up on the civil penalties, they do carry a hefty backing to that, up to $1,000 per violation and up to $25,000 for multiple violations, and that's within a day. So if you happen to be driving, maybe you're going to go visit and help your family or your friends that are going to be facing the wrath of Hurricane Isaias, you can take photos of the receipts, mm-hmm. you can note the pump prices, make sure that you log the merchant information, and then report it directly to the AG's office. There's a toll-free hotline that you can call anytime, and that number is 866, the number 9, the word no, and then followed by the word scam. So it's 866-9-NO-SCAM, or you can find it, your form that you have to fill out online at legacy.myfloridalegal.com.
4: Do you think it's going to be a little more difficult for people to figure out if they're getting gouged at the pump right now because gas prices are so high? Like if you're a gas station, then you put it at, like, you know, maybe it would normally be, I think, 417-ish, somewhere around there is the average right now, and you put it at like 460 Would anyone blink an eye?
6: No, I don't think they would.
4: You could
6: probably get away with the gouging a little bit. Well, the same with grocery prices, because grocery prices are out of control now. Mm-hmm. So they can probably get away with doing it a little bit.
4: Yeah.
5: Well, I mean, in any book, it is price gouging.
4: We're experiencing it is price gouging.
5: Someone had it reported. Tell him Ryan Gorman sent you.
4: All of a sudden, the attorney general's office is going to get all these calls like, hey, gas prices are high. I'm getting gouged here.
5: James Uthmeyer will be live on studio.
6: Yeah. He loves a good investigation.
4: He does. Oh, he's going to have a lot of them in the aftermath of this storm. And I do want to note, we were supposed to be airing our interview, our one-on-one sit down with Congressman Byron Donalds, Republican nominee for governor. I was supposed to sit down with him in studio yesterday afternoon. And I got a call, much like Natalie, just it sounded like got a call in the background there. I got a call right, I would say, an hour or two before the interview was supposed to happen, saying that they had to change their plans and he was headed to the panhandle because of Hurricane Isaias. And look, from a political perspective, makes sense.
6: Yeah, for him to be there, have some FaceTime in front of the camera.
4: Right,
6: yes.
4: Right. Look like, governor. Handle a situation like that. So I think we should have no problem rescheduling and figuring something out. So we'll have to circle back to that. Next week, we do have David Jolly coming in studio and Angie Nixon, and we're working on getting Ashley Moody as well. What else we got going on this morning, Natalie?
5: Well, we spoke about the governor, and he was in town in Miami yesterday, and I thought he was going to start right off the bat talking about Isaias, but nope. He started off with the whole massive legal war that's exploding over sports betting and the Seminole tribe taking DraftKings to court. There is a very fiery 72-page lawsuit that was filed in Broward County. I haven't read all 72 pages. Let me just, that's my disclaimer there. But it does claim that DraftKings is running an unlicensed illegal sports book masquerading as prediction markets to bypass Florida law. The tribe is arguing that DraftKings' so-called Super app functions exactly like regular sports betting, even splashing 1-800 gambler warnings on ads while illegally targeting underage bettors that are under 21. The tribe wants DraftKings completely shut down here in the Sunshine State, but DraftKings isn't the only one feeling the heat. Governor DeSantis is firmly backing the tribe. He spoke here explicitly defending the state's exclusive, he says, stance on backing the tribe and the exclusive multi-billion-dollar deal.
7: Probably not solvable at the state level because it's happening all over the country. But I think the question is, if you have a certain regime on sports gaming and then the prediction markets come in, does that fall under that?
5: Yeah, the tribe was given the purview on sports betting. The agreement clearly contemplated that, he says, that they would have the ability to run this here in the state. With the governor locking arms with Hard Rock Bet, DraftKings is going to be facing a really uphill battle to keep its app alive, at least here in Florida.
4: Yeah, so this whole thing, like, is a prediction market the same as regular...
5: As sports betting.
4: Sports betting. I mean, It kind of is. But my
5: problem... It's like calling a secretary an executive assistant. Yeah. You're still a secretary.
6: Right.
4: My problem has always been, I don't know why the Seminole tribe got these exclusive rights. Why we gave one entity a monopoly on something this lucrative, like sports betting. Why there isn't competition in the... Like, we're pro... capitalist here, I thought, in the free state of Florida, pro competition. Yet when it came to this, we iced every other entity out. So
5: you can't use that word.
4: The Seminole tribe.
6: Well, it's the same across the country, though. Like, yeah. I know in Connecticut, like, the casinos are owned by the Indian tribes, too.
4: Yeah. But in different states, you know, you can have a DraftKings or a BetMGM or something like that. Here, we just gave everything to the Seminole tribe and other gambling businesses. They could participate, but they got to work through the Seminole tribe in order to do it. And the argument too was that because there was a question, technically you're not betting. Like if I were to place a bet right now on Hard Rock Bet, I'm not going to the tribe's land to do the bet, but they're like, well, the servers are on
6: the land, right?
4: The land.
6: Yeah.
4: So technically you are betting on tribal. I mean, the okay. whole thing.
6: Yeah.
5: I mean, they do get inherent sovereignty.
4: So look, I think these prediction markets, it's the same as sports betting. It really is no freaking difference. So I get that argument. But I have never thought that the Seminole Tribe should have a monopoly on this whole thing. I thought it was a stupid deal for the state to make in the first place. So I like competition. I like having different options and all of that. We'll see where it all goes. I mean, it's going to be battled out in court. This thing has been in court since the very beginning, since the agreement was made back in 2021.
5: Went back before that, the Indian Gaming Compact in 1988.
4: That's right. Natalie Rodriguez with today's top stories. Natalie, thanks so much.
5: You got it.
4: When we come back in a moment, we'll get a breakdown of the latest advisory on Hurricane Isaias from AccuWeather's lead hurricane expert, Alex Da Silva, joins us in 2 minutes here on The Ryan Gorman Show.
0: Gall Boulevard shut down north and southbound south of Chancy Road at Shamrock Place and a possible vehicle in the water on 275 southbound off-ramp to 9th Street in the St. Pete area, blocking the right-hand lane. 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
4: So the 8 a.m. advisory for Hurricane Isaias just came out. Let's bring in lead hurricane expert for AccuWeather, Alex Da Silva, for a rundown of what this advisory is now showing us. Alex, what's the latest with this storm?
10: Yeah, the new advisory came in, still a Category 2 with max sustained winds of 110 miles per hour. Earlier on the show, I was talking about how I thought they would get a little boost to Category 3, but comes up a little bit short. I think the hurricane hunters flying in there, they were dropping instruments into the storm and found that the winds weren't quite there yet, but they still mention in their discussion that they still expect this to become a Category 3 here over the next couple of hours. Now, the good news is it will be moving into a more harsh environment, essentially. So we do expect the winds to come down a little bit. Still calling for a landfall this evening, right around 11 p.m. Eastern time right now, near Pensacola Bay. So that is what we're calling for.
4: The timing of the wind shear impacting the storm, how big of an issue is that going to be? How much of a role, you know, is that going to play in terms of the effects of this storm as it approaches the coast, the Gulf Coast, and makes landfall?
10: Well, we could see potentially the winds come down about 5 to maybe up to 15 miles per hour. But at the end of the day, I don't think that's going to have much of an impact in terms of the impacts that are going to be brought onshore. A lot of times, you know, if the storm is still able to, you know, it generates so much energy, and then it takes a while for that energy essentially to come out of the storm. So even if the 5 or 10 miles per hour winds comes down a little bit later today, we still do expect significant impacts. We still do expect this to come onshore later today as a Category 2.
4: You do expect it to reach that major hurricane status, though, at some point today.
10: Yeah, it looks like it's got through about midday. So we're going to watch for the next advisory. The next update from the National Hurricane Center should be around 11 o'clock Eastern time. It's possible that they do it then. If they don't do it then, I think that's when the storm is starting to move into a more unfavorable environment, so it could lose some intensity. So it still has a shot, but at the end of the day, it's not going to really matter for the impacts that get felt on land.
4: And then last question for you, these outer bands, are they connected to the storm that we're seeing off the coast of the west coast of Florida, particularly the Tampa Bay area right now?
10: Yeah, for the most part, they are. There's a little bit of contribution to an old front that's still hung up there that's been bringing you guys rain over the last couple of days. So I think we are starting to see some of those bands approaching the Tampa Bay area. Most of the heaviest rain should remain offshore. We're going to have to watch it, though, because any little wiggle in the storm track, if it comes a little bit further to the east, it could bring that heavier rain onto Tampa, into Tampa Bay. But we still expect the majority of the rain and impacts to be up in the panhandle.
4: All right. Alex DeSilva, lead hurricane expert for AccuWeather with us this morning. Alex, really appreciate it. Thanks so much.
10: Thank you.
4: When we come back in a moment, new text message surfaced from the Jane Doe and the Cornell rape case, and it definitely, I think, sheds a bit of a different light on what she's now alleging occurred. Dana has that trending story next here on the Ryan Gorman Show.
0: 275 southbound off-ramp to 9th Street North right lane is blocked. Couple of crashes on Harney Road in Tampa. One at Williams Road, the other one at Hillsborough Avenue. And the road closure on Gall Boulevard north and southbound at Shamrock Place. 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I'm Pat Largo, News Radio WFLA.
11: Hey, Cheryl, here we are again talking about financial stuff.
12: Yeah, we are. But today I want to pin you down on something, Mike Lester.
11: Is it, are we talking wrestling or what?
12: No.
11: Okay.
12: No.
11: I mean,
12: no.
11: You know, like full Nelson, half Nelson. I mean, I'm not really into pain.
12: No.
11: Okay.
12: All right. We could start over, but I'm going to keep going. Give me three good reasons why someone would not want a fixed index annuity.
11: Okay. An FIA. That's not going to make sense to our listeners right now, but fixed index, there's a lot of different ones. Okay. Number one, long-term contract. Penalties to get your money out.
12: Ooh, that's a good one.
11: And the penalties, depending on the contract, could be 10% or more. Number two, false information. Guarantees that sound too good to be true. So they guarantee you stock market participation, no risk of loss. Sounds good. What's the participation? If your participation is 1% and you could have gone to a CD, you should have gotten a CD. So the participation is really, really important. And then things like income for life. Well, income for life, that's great. Where does the income come from? In my experience with fixed index annuities, it comes from your principal. I don't know anybody who wants income that is not actually income. They're just paying you out of your own pocket. And then I say number three is just, where do you wind up 10 years after, 20 years after? So you made this long-term commitment. You have very little liquidity. You don't have options. You wind up in a situation where, okay, I had income, but they paid me out of my own pocket. They guaranteed me growth, but I only got minimal growth. It's just the advisor who sells these accounts to you is getting a commission up front. You have to ask yourself, where does that money come from? How do they get paid? And how can they promise us? Too good to be true is too good to be true. Now, in our situation, we don't promote annuity products because we know of other investment options that can still provide income, they can still provide protection, but we aren't having to go through insurance companies or third parties or commissions to get you what you need for income.
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11: 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Most people don't know what a structured note is. 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
6: 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Newly released text messages between the Cornell Jane Doe and one of the men she named in a sexual assault lawsuit seem to indicate a different story than what we've been hearing so far, and that she was initially okay with what happened that night. So this was a text exchange between Jane Doe and Jonathan Newell, one of the guys she agreed to have a threesome with. These texts were sent 2 days after the incident. He reaches out to apologize for things getting out of hand because there had been so many rumors and he was, you know, people were giving him a hard time about it. And he said, I hope you're not experiencing the same thing. She responds defending the gangbang, and that's what she called it, saying, I don't think we should feel any shame. Our body, our choice. And she also said, none of the sexual stuff was illegal. She also added, P.S. I'm not sure if you remember, but I did ketamine off your bleep at some point. Whoa. And I honestly think that was one of the most insane, jaw-dropping moments of the night. He tells her that he didn't have any recollection of that part because he was also completely wasted. So she also told him, well, there were four people in the bed and it was on everyone else to leave. Nobody needed to be getting up in that, as you know, regarding the other men who came in the room. So then a few weeks later, she texts him and her tone had completely changed. And she says 90% of what happened that night wasn't consensual and accused him of using her like a sex doll, saying he made her do the drugs off his you-know-what.
4: One part from her original text that did stand out to me, she said, I really like being with you and Matt. And so anything that anyone has to say about the gangbang is out of their jurisdiction. I wonder, she was talking more in that moment about just her with those two guys, which she consented to. And then as she learned about maybe what happened later.
6: Yes. Then I think she was ashamed, embarrassed. All these guys came in the room and all of it. Yeah.
4: All right. When we come back, we've got brand new polling on Florida's big statewide races and the property tax amendment. We'll get to all of that after your local news, traffic and weather right here on the Ryan Gorman Show.
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16: 76 degrees. Good morning, I'm Chris Trankman. Your Tampa Bay forecast, mostly cloudy and humid with showers and thunderstorms. High 89. Our top story at 8:30. Isaias is on the verge of becoming a major hurricane. It's currently packing winds of 110 miles per hour. That's just shy of Category 3. National Hurricane Center Deputy Director Jamie Rome says the winds may drop slightly before that.
17: Weakening in the sense of the traditional intensity, but not weakening in the sense of the impact.
16: It's still on track to make landfall in the Florida Panhandle late tonight or early tomorrow. Heavy rainfall and storm surge could combine to create life-threatening flooding. President Trump may be waiting for the midterms before attacking Iran once again.
18: He says in a social media post, we will not be attacking Iran at any time prior to the midterm elections on November 3rd. The president has suggested the conflict with Iran could end after the midterm, saying earlier this week.
19: And it's only a question of which way do we want to do it, the nice way or the not so nice way. And pretty soon you'll find out.
18: President Trump says the U.S. is having productive discussions with Iran, but adds the economic sanctions and naval blockade will remain in full force. At the White House, Jared Halpern, Fox News.
16: Vice President J.D. Vance says the administration's going after big tech and who they hire.
20: Perms run through the Labor Department and allows an employer to hire a foreign employee to work permanently in the United States. But Vance says many companies are abusing these programs, and he singled out Microsoft, pointing to their large number of H-1B visa employees, which Vance says is replacing American workers. Vance says the administration is investigating 9 universities, including Harvard, Yale, and Stanford, to see if they've abused J-1 visas. He says the schools are using these visas to undercut the wages of American grad students and researchers.
16: Madeline Rivera reporting. Tampa Bay traffic and weather coming up. Next news update in 30 minutes. I'm Chris Trankman, News Radio WFLA.
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21: Hi. Sorry, did I startle you? When you're used to hearing a certain type of commercial, something like this can, well, take you by surprise. 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
0: Hillsborough Avenue westbound is closed at Harney Road. All westbound lanes again at Harney Road on Hillsborough Avenue westbound. Accident at Harney Road at Williams Road. Heavy volume 275 southbound between Fletcher Avenue and Sly Avenue. And very heavy volume I-4 westbound from the Selma connector to 275. 275 north and southbound looking good from the downtown interchange past the airport. Closure on Gall Boulevard in Zephyr Hills. North and southbound at Shamrock Place. I'm Pat Largo, News Radio WFL. 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
2: Keeping with a mostly cloudy sky, but seeing some breaks in the rain coverage throughout the day. So there is a chance for some downpours to pass on through this mid-late morning, but overall going to be looking to the afternoon for that best 50% chance of some scattered downpours and storms. These will be moving along a little bit more quickly, tracking from the south to the north throughout the midday and into the evening hours. So overall, highs are in the mid and upper 80s. We'll keep things mild and muggy into your Saturday morning with a chance for some few coastal showers as well. I'm Max Stefanik, meteorologist. Just Juliana Mejia.
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4: Coming up in a few minutes, we'll check back in with lead hurricane expert for AccuWeather, Alex DeSilva. There's been an update to the advisory on Hurricane Isaias. I said earlier in the show, I thought by the 8 a.m. advisory, it would become a Category 3 storm. Initially, when the 8 a.m. advisory came out, that wasn't the case. Well, now it is. They have updated that advisory, and you've got maximum sustained winds at 120 miles per hour. So it is a major hurricane. Now, the governor's doing a briefing. We're monitoring what he's having to say about all of this. Let's bring in the publisher of Florida Politics, Peter Schorsch. And Peter, there's nothing like a major storm right before an election. Now, this is one where the governor's not running for re-election or anything. But just with what happened yesterday, I was supposed to have Congressman Byron Donalds, the GOP nominee for governor, in studio with me for an extended interview, and his campaign had to cancel at the last minute. And I don't blame him. They wanted him up in the panhandle for, you know, hurricane stuff. It's a chance to look like the next governor. So this is going to have an impact on the election.
9: Well, taking a step further, Byron Donalds' LG nominee, Brian Avila, Senator Brian Avila, is a active member of the National Guard.
4: Yeah.
9: And was called up for duty yesterday. And so I don't think it's not going to impact the election so much, but it is a reminder of his service, first of all. But this is what we deal with. I wrote a column earlier this week, you know, 8 questions that we needed answered over the next 30 days. There is always the October surprise. Hurricanes are, you know, I even mentioned it, the weather, a late season hurricane is not out of the question. You know, it will impact, I don't think it will impact the top of the ballot so much. But Ryan, man, I got to tell you, I got a little bit of PTSD, and I'm just in St. Pete. And, you know, I woke up today, the sky was very weird, you know, when the hurricane pulls all the weather to where it's at. And it was this very like post-apocalyptic sky of like burnt orange and everything like that. And after we got hit 2 years ago, I'm still feeling it. And I wonder in some of these smaller down ballot races, if it doesn't impact some of those people, turnout, mail, getting out there, television, it tends to protect incumbents because they get to be more active.
4: Yeah, well, I mean, you're going to see.
9: Welcome to Florida politics.
4: You've got two appointees in the CFO, Blaise Ingolia, and Attorney General James Utmeyer. They haven't run in a statewide election before. They're certainly going to have some face time now in the aftermath of this storm, you know, looking like they're in charge, handling the job and all of that. Ain't gonna hurt unless they screw something up. Let's talk about the St. Pete poll survey that came out yesterday, where you continued to see close races at the top of the ballot. What stood out to you about these results? And tell us a little bit about the method that you put into play here for this survey.
9: Imagine if you go to the roulette wheel, you see the number up on there, one of 36 numbers, and it says number 4. And you're like, well, there's just no way number 4 is going to come up again, right?
4: Mm-hmm.
9: And then number 4 does come up again. By the way, that's my lucky number. What happened with the St. Pete polls is that the same number came up twice now. About 2.5 weeks ago, we pulled the top of the ballot, Donalds versus Jolly, and we had a gap of 0.1%. We get a poll back 2 days ago or a day and a half ago, and it comes back. The gap is 0.1%. That's when you start looking a little sidewise at the roulette wheel. I mean, obviously that's close. I mean, that is, it's not even margin of error. That's basically what we saw 8 years ago, where an election was decided by, 33,000 votes. Are we on track for something like that? We're right now, everybody is projecting, a big Republican advantage in terms of turnout. But I will tell you, talking to my other little pollster friends over at the Geeky Pollster Clubhouse, we're starting to see a little bit of an enthusiasm problem for Republicans that, they still have the voter registration advantage, et cetera, but we're starting to feel like, hey, we might just not turn out. We're so frustrated with Trump and we don't like our choices. We are not going to vote. Now, I don't know if that's going to turn into something, but we, in focus groups, we are starting to see that. And that could be a big problem. One more thing from the St. Pete polls. We are a little bit different than all the other polls. We have a very good mix of automated phones and texting. And that's why I feel like our polling, is a little bit more modern than, some of the stuff that's just texting, and that you're going to see some of these garbage polls coming out over the next, the people that have been pulling numbers out of their butt like they did in LA and stuff like that. I really think you can trust these numbers.
4: So let me ask you, and again, we're talking about the publisher of Florida Politics, Peter Schorsch. Let me ask you about some of the different polling that we've seen. You've got your poll, St. Pete polls, showing close races. There was also a YouGov poll recently that showed everything pretty tight. Then you had, the Mason-Dixon poll, and then more recently, this James Madison Institute poll would show a bigger gap, like a 10-point gap in these statewide races where Republicans, Byron Donalds, Ashley Moody, James Utmeyer, they've got a bit of a margin there and some breathing room. How, as we're consuming all of this, how do we factor all of that in?
9: The number one thing that I looked at, and the biggest issue that I found in the polls that have a bigger gap for Donalds and the other Republicans, is that they are, first of all, they're self-selecting. So people, they're not going by the file, they're by the voter file, they're calling and they're getting people that are saying that they're likely voters rather than they have a history of being a likely voter. That's a major issue. That's why our friend Steve Vancourt comes on here and kind of he does the salt shaker test and says that there is that kind of issue. The other thing I saw in the James Madison poll, which has a 10-point gap for Donalds today, is that it oversampled people who said that they voted for Trump, significantly so. And so if you take that back out, you get the closer race of 3 or 4 points that I think the race is at. Yeah. I will say this. I don't even believe my own poll, the St. Pete polls. I don't believe the James Madison poll. I feel like it's somewhere like, yeah, Donald's plus 4 or something like that.
4: Right. Now. Yeah, that's kind of where I'm at. Last thing I want to ask you about, and again, we're joined by the publisher of Florida Politics, Peter Schorsch. You polled Amendment 3. What are you seeing on the property tax amendment?
9: It's going to have a hard time. A majority of Floridians support it, but I don't know that it gets to 60%. The thing with all polls like that is initiatives is they start off and they just start leaking air like a balloon. They never go back up. We saw that with the recreational marijuana. We saw that with every, John Morgan initiative that he's tried to put on the ballot the last couple of years. You start out with a big number and then you start to sink. And right now, Amendment 3 is like right at 60%. And I just feel like it's going to tail off at the end and get to 57, 56% or something like that and not get enacted.
4: All right. You can check out all of these polling results and a whole lot more. A lot of great midterm election coverage at floridapolitics.com. The publisher of Florida Politics, Peter Schorsch, with us this morning. Peter, thanks for coming back on. Really appreciate it.
9: Thanks, Ryan, for having me on. Be safe.
4: All right. When we come back in a moment, we've got another update on Hurricane Isaias. A change to the latest advisory came down. Not great news for the Gulf Coast. We're going to check back in with the lead hurricane expert for AccuWeather, Alex DeSilva, next here on the Ryan Gorman Show.
0: Accident reported in Tampa, Hillsborough Avenue westbound at Harney Road. And in Pasco, an accident on State Road 56 westbound at Morris Bridge Road. Road closure, Gall Boulevard north and southbound, south of Chancy Road at Shamrock Place. 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
2: Let's bring in the lead hurricane expert for AccuWeather, Alex DeSilva, is back with us. So, Alex, we just talked to you like 30 minutes ago. What the hell happened? Now it's a Category 3.
3: Yeah, indeed it is. The National Hurricane Center issued a special update to bring those winds up to 120 miles per hour, so making this the first major hurricane of the season. What happened was they were still flying around in the storm, the hurricane hunters, and they made another pass through the eastern eyewall and found those stronger winds. I suspected they would have found that eventually, and there it was. They issued the special update to make it a major hurricane. So now it's a Category 3 hurricane. We still do expect the winds to come down a little bit as it's approaching the coast. We still are calling for this to make landfall as a Category 2. However, the fact that those winds came up a little bit just means that the storm is going to have a little bit more power, you know, coming towards the coast. So areas that are in those flood-prone areas, places like that, you know, we are expecting a very dangerous storm surge at the coastline of the Emerald Coast.
2: Do you expect any further strengthening today?
3: I think it's pretty unlikely. It seems like it's kind of peaking out here over the next couple of hours. It's possible that the next update, scheduled update, 11 a.m., maybe we see a slight increase to maybe 5 miles an hour or something like that. But right now, we don't expect this to become like a Category 4 or anything like that.
2: All right. Alex DeSilva, lead hurricane expert for AccuWeather, with a quick update for us. Alex, really appreciate it.
3: Thank you.
2: You know, I said this the other day. This is how it always seems to go these days, where when you get a storm enter the Gulf, it just always seems to end up a bit stronger than those initial projections.
4: Yeah, that's happened multiple times.
2: Now, hopefully the forecast is correct and this interaction with wind shear as it's approaching land is going to weaken this storm a bit. But, you know, what was it, just a day or two ago, it's maybe going to be a Category 1, Category 2 at the most.
4: Yeah, and here it is a Category 3, and it still has more time to go in the water.
2: Right, right. And look, the meteorologists, and they're not wrong when they say this, they'll tell you, strong Category 2, weaker Category 3, not much of a difference in terms of the impact that you're going to get, but just the fact that, you know, I'm frankly a little concerned. Hopefully it does weaken. I don't know. We didn't see the storm getting this strong as it approached the Gulf Coast. And I think if you are listening to us and you're in the Pensacola area, if you have family and friends in the Pensacola area, they better take this thing seriously, because you got, you know, as it strengthens, the storm surge becomes a bigger problem. And that's what we're seeing. You're looking at upwards of 9 feet now as the projection in certain areas. So this is not one to mess around with. This became a major hurricane.
4: Yeah, it really did. And it's going to hit in the middle of the night. So you don't want anybody in their homes having that flood water coming up in the middle of the night. It makes it that much harder to get out.
2: Also, I decided to go to ChatGPT for the pronunciation of this freaking storm, because we've got so many different takes on this. And ChatGPT, and we all know, whatever chat says, I go with.
4: That's right.
2: That's how I live my life now. Isaias.
4: Isaias.
2: Isaias is the pronunciation. And that apparently is according to the National Hurricane Center.
4: Okay. So that's how they're saying it.
2: Yeah. So whoever sent us a talk back earlier, what was it? Isaias?
4: Isaias. Yeah, that's not right. That's not right at all.
2: No,
4: yeah.
2: They gave me a whole tutorial on how to say this, and you didn't have it right. When we come back, what you missed this morning and some of the stories to keep an eye on today, we'll get to that in a moment here on The Ryan Gorman Show.
5: Accident reported in Tampa, Hillsborough Avenue westbound at Harney Road. And in Pasco, an accident on State Road 56 westbound at Morris Bridge Road. Road closure, Galt Boulevard north and southbound south of Chancy Road at Shamrock Place. 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
13: 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Shares of Humana surging this morning as the insurance company improved its performance on crucial Medicare Advantage quality ratings. This will allow Humana to qualify for bonus payments worth billions of dollars, boosting future revenue. On the other hand, rival CVS Health is slipping after ratings weakened for some of its biggest plans. Medicare Advantage covers about half of all eligible seniors in the U.S. Checking on the market, stocks are higher, with the S&P 500 moving closer to the record it hit earlier this week as the price of oil drops. Keep in mind, the benchmark has jumped more than 115% since October 2022. And Apple is planning to introduce its first touchscreen MacBook and new iPad mini later this month. Sources tell us the product launch is scheduled on or around Tuesday, October 27th. The company is also rolling out new smart home products next week. The unveilings are part of a record-setting slate of fresh products. Courtney Donahoe, Bloomberg Radio.
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2: Let me go to a talk back from Stefan listening to us in South Florida.
14: You guys are worried about the Spanish pronunciation, the English pronunciation for the name of this hurricane. But regardless of what the full name is, or how the full name is pronounced, the nickname is Izzy in both languages. So why don't you just call it Hurricane Izzy and then you don't have to worry about its pronunciation?
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4: Yeah.
2: It's great they have that volume up so loud. Listening to the show, I will go with Izzy. I think that's a great idea.
4: And maybe Governor DeSantis should do that too, instead of calling it Isaiah.
2: Mm-hmm. Yeah. If you missed any of our coverage of Izzy, Isaias, Isaiah,
4: the hurricane.
2: What was the other way that we heard it pronounced?
4: Isaias.
2: Yeah. 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Obviously, we're going to be watching what happens with the storm throughout the day today and how it impacts the panhandle tonight. It sucks that they're getting this storm at night. We'll have a recap of all of that and a whole lot more for you on Monday. Big thanks to James Berlander, Brianna Torres, and Laura Vaughn for their tremendous work on the show all week long. And again, we'll be back with you first thing Monday morning right here on WIOD in South Florida, WFLA in the Tampa Bay area and Orlando, WMMB in Melbourne, and everywhere on your iHeartRadio app. Have yourself a great weekend. 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
20: Good morning, I'm Chris Trankman. Your Tampa Bay forecast, mostly cloudy and humid with showers and thunderstorms. High 89. Traffic in your

0: life-threatening flooding in some of these locations.
1: Forecasters are calling for storm surge as high as 7 feet, combined with rainfall totals from 3 to 7 inches, with isolated areas reaching 10 to 15. Isaias is predicted to make landfall in the northern Gulf Coast late today or early Saturday. The Buccaneers are finally on the board. The team earned its first win of the season after stunning the Cowboys 24-16 on Thursday Night Football from Arlington, Texas. Buccaneers quarterback Jalen Daniels says holding down the Cowboys' offense was key.
2: Yeah, I mean, hats off to our defense. I mean, they played lights out the whole entire game. Alex Anzalone being able to get that game-winning interception. I appreciate those guys for everything that they did this week.
1: Daniels, meanwhile, was excellent, going 19 of 25 for 189 yards and a touchdown, filling in for Baker Mayfield. Running back Bucky Irving carried the offense with 175 total yards and 2 touchdowns as Tampa improves to 1-4. Dengue fever cases keep spiking in the Tampa Bay area as the outbreak continues to spread. According to the latest numbers from the State Health Department, there are now 296 cases statewide, 259 of them in Hillsborough County. The numbers are also rising in Pinellas, which is reporting 20 cases. Federal prosecutors bring charges against 2 men in an 8-year-old cold case murder in Spring Hill.
3: A Tampa federal grand jury indicted 42-year-old Timothy Colon and 34-year-old Arthur Williams on firearms charges in the killing of 23-year-old Alex Smith in 2018. Hernando Sheriff El Nienhuis says Colon and Williams could face more charges.
4: We are relatively confident that these individuals have been involved in other crimes in Hernando County and maybe even outside of Hernando County.
3: Nienhuis also thinks there may be other suspects in Smith's killing. He's asking people to contact his office or Crime Stoppers with tips. Gordon Bird, News Radio WFLA.
1: Tampa Bay traffic and weather coming up. 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I'm Chris Trankman, News Radio WFLA.
5: This is a Bloomberg Money Minute. American Express has a big bill coming due. The government is fining the company $350 million for failing to catch and report money laundering in its system. Federal regulators say the company failed to properly flag about $13 billion in suspicious trade-related activity over the past decade. Amex says it has identified areas for improvement in its compliance programs through internal and external reviews. Turning to trading, stock futures on the rise, ending a 2-day losing streak. A report that OpenAI expects to reach or exceed $70 billion in annualized revenue by year-end is helping to ease concerns about the staying power of the AI boom. And Netflix is paying a reported $200 million for U.S. and Canadian rights to the 2027 Women's World Cup in Brazil. The deal puts it among the biggest media rights packages in women's sports and marks another major push by the streamer into live events. Netflix has also secured the rights to the 2031 tournament. Courtney Donahoe, Bloomberg Radio.
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7: Looks like we still have the road closure due to an overnight fatality crash in Zephyr Hills. Gall Boulevard north and southbound shut down at Shamrock Place. Accident in Pasco, State Road 56 westbound at Morris Bridge Road. 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
8: Keeping with a mostly cloudy sky, but seeing some breaks in the rain coverage throughout the day. So there is a chance for some downpours to pass on through this mid-late morning, but overall going to be looking to the afternoon for that best 50% chance of some scattered downpours and storms. These will be moving along a little bit more quickly, tracking from the south to the north throughout the midday and into the evening hours. So overall, highs are in the mid and upper 80s. We'll keep things mild and muggy into your Saturday morning with a chance for some few coastal showers as well. I'm Max Tiffin, our 8 meteorologist, Juliana Mejia.
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2: Hello, America, and welcome to the Glenn Beck Program. Good news, it's Friday, and we got a lot to talk about. James Tallarico, he's got the flu. Wow, is it the Russian flu? Is it the Siberian flu? Who is out with the flu for 12 days? See, I've never had that kind of flu. I believe I had COVID at one point, and I wasn't out for 12 days. You know, and that was supposed to kill all of us. What kind of flu do you have, James? You know, me thinks you don't have the flu. There's lots of rumors going around in Texas that make much more sense than the flu, but we'll talk about that. And also El Saeed, there was a debate last night. This guy's going to lose. This guy is going to lose. Even CNN turned on him. CNN was like, this guy can't, I mean, he can't answer these questions. He can't say whether Hamas and Iran are a bigger threat than Israel. How do you not do that? And when you're seeing CNN turn on a guy, this guy's just not going to win. And that would be a blessing from heaven. Also, public executions. The Fort Hood shooter. Donald Trump wants him executed, and he's going to be executed publicly. I really want to talk about that. He's an enemy of the state. He's not just your everyday murderer. This is an enemy of the state. Public executions? Yes and no. I'll explain coming up. First, let me tell you about Chapter. Medicare is so complicated that you almost need a law degree to understand it. And even then, you might need a second law degree to understand the first one. Because you got Part A, Part B, Part C, D, E, F, G. What? 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All right. 2009, in case you don't remember, the Fort Hood shooting. Hassan comes in, he kills 13 people. At first, everybody was like, "Yeah, don't blame it on an Islamist. Don't do it. Don't do." Well, that's what it turned out to be. What a surprise! Trump wants him executed publicly. There's a couple of things. This is a very long, long-standing. I mean, he's been saying this since the 80s. Donald Trump has had these kind of, you know, his policies, even on Iran, since the 1980s. He's not a fly-by-night kind of guy. You can predict him, for the most part. You can predict him if you understand his philosophy on life. And one of his philosophies on life is deterrence. You know, I think if Donald Trump had his ways, we would be executing drug dealers the way China does. There's not really a drug problem in China. Why? Because you're executed and you're executed quickly. I'm not saying I agree with that. I'm saying that's what I think the president would like. If he had his way, we would have public executions a lot. In this case, I actually may be for some sort of public execution. Actually, I am for it. I am for it on Fort Hood. I am not for it online. I think that if you wanted to go and witness it, you should. I think the military should see it. I think it you know, maybe you do something internally, but I don't know if you can keep it secure. What I don't want it to turn into is a TikTok video. It would be very bad. And I think in this case, it doesn't work as a deterrent on Islamists, at least foreign Islamists, because they will just see this as, well, there he is. He's going to heaven and he's getting his 70 virgins. So I don't know if it would work as a deterrent for them. I think it would work as a deterrent for any of these Islamists who are 20 something Americans, because I don't think they're serious. And executions work. You know, it's like, what's her name? Ricky, you know, who's like, I can't use my arms anymore. Because you try, yeah, that was the point, you know. You weren't supposed to use your arms or your legs or any other part of your body. That was the point when they were trying to execute you. Yeah, Krista Pike. So she says she's confused now. Well, she was supposed to be brain dead. I mean, she was supposed to be dead. And then when she didn't die, they said she was brain dead. And then she came back. Of course she's confused. She was supposed to be dead. And I'm sorry, but I told you the minute it happened, they're going to make a case that, you know, this is grueling, unusual punishment and you botched it. And so she shouldn't be executed again. No, I don't know why we rushed her to the hospital and we were trying to save her. You're executing her. Execute her. Do it again. But that's just the harsh me, but you either believe in execution or you don't. And I hate this middle ground. You know, I hate the fact that there's these people who are on the left who are, I can't believe we want to do a public execution. You're the same people that were cheering for Charlie Kirk. You were the same people that were making TikTok videos about Charlie Kirk's death. So please don't tell me about how high and mighty you are. I happen to believe in execution as a deterrent. But it's only an execution. It's only a deterrent when it happens rapidly, not so rapidly that we make mistakes. You have a right to a retrial. If there was a problem, you have a right to a retrial. If there was a problem, you get a retrial. If not, you're executed, period. Otherwise, it's not a deterrent. I look at execution as, oh, that's going to be taken out of context, as much of a sacrament as possible. It should be treated almost as a sacrament, meaning you're taking someone's life. So it should not be done with glee ever should never be done with glee or with vengeance. It is justice. Now, if we make these things public because of today, you know, I have a book. Gosh, I can't remember. I think it was Jamie Foxx owns most of them. Nobody bought them. And I bought one. I bought one in a rare bookstore. And they were printed, I think, in the 90s, maybe. And there's this horrific, just horrific. And it's from the 1800s. And it's all about lynching in America. And it's all about how churches would hold picnics. And they would have blankets and they'd bring baskets of food and they'd all sit around and they'd have picnics. And there are pictures of them. And then how people made postcards out of lynchings. And there's this one horrible picture of a guy who had been hung and then burned. And, on the backside of this, you know, self-made postcard, it said, you know, with the church today, you missed a great barbecue. I mean, it's horrible. It's horrible. If that's what they were doing in the 1800s, what do you think is going to happen with TikTok? And we cannot desensitize ourselves to even more death. This is state-sponsored violence and death. And I am for the death penalty, but not to be celebrated. And so if you have a public execution at Fort Hood, I think it's good. But I hope to God there's no cheering. And I hope everybody is standing at attention. And I hope nobody has their phone out. This should be a solemn assembly where something horrible is happening. but it is justice. I don't know how popular or unpopular that is going to be, but that's just the way it is. And if we're a society and you can't look at it, and I'm not saying celebrate it, and I'm not saying putting on TikTok. I'm saying if you can't look at it, then we shouldn't be doing it. If you say you're for public executions, but you don't think anybody should see it, not celebrate, not take pictures, not put it online, but attend and see it. If you want to go see an execution of a traitor of the United States of America and somebody who killed 13 people on our base in an act of war, well, then you shouldn't be for it. Period. It's just my opinion. By the way, speaking of a culture of death, there is some good news. Canada says it's going to indefinitely suspend plans to expand its medically assisted dying law to people whose sole condition is mental illness. You know what they cited? A lack of consensus on who would be eligible. So it's not like they're taking some moral high ground. I wish they were, but I mean, at least they're not going to be taking people who have mental illness and killing them. But they just couldn't get a consensus. And so there was somebody in their parliament who said, let's ban this forever. Let's make sure that we're never doing that. They wouldn't pass that. They're just looking for what's the standard? What kind of mental illness? Can we do it with people with cerebral palsy? What can we do? But at least it's a delay on that. Also, it looks like the world is starting to turn on Iran. Again, more good news. Right now, 10 countries, the United States, Argentina, Canada, Colombia, Costa Rica, the Dominican Republic, Guyana, Paraguay, Peru, Trinidad, and Tobago. You say Tobago, I say Tobago. Issued a joint statement condemning what they described as the Iranian terrorist activity and malign influence across the Americas. Isn't that interesting? Do you think those 10 countries would have combined when Joe Biden was managing our decline? When Joe Biden was giving everything away? When Joe Biden was like, oh, you know, China can have, you know, South America. Let the communists have it. It's fine. No. There's been a sea change in the Americas. And it looks like now the world is beginning to turn on Iran, which is really, really good. Also, Americans are more confident about keeping their jobs and finding work in September, expecting faster household income growth and lower likelihood of falling behind on debt payments. This, according to the Federal Reserve Bank. Their survey was released on Monday. The perceived probability of losing a job over the next 12 months fell to 13%, the lowest level since December of 24. Also reported better prospects in finding another job and greater likelihood of leaving their current positions voluntarily. This is really good. And, you know, one other thing that I think is really good. I was talking about Hassan here, or I mean, sorry, El Sayed. There was a debate yesterday, and he could not. Do we have any of the audio from this debate by any chance? During the debate, he could not come out and say whether or not, you know, what was a bigger threat. Actually, we have one, but this is from News Nation. This is not from the debate, but it's the same story. Here's cut 7, El Sayed.
0: You seem to think Israel was a bigger threat than Iran to the United States. Do you agree?
3: Well, look, at the end of the day, our job is to address our issues diplomatically. But, you know, right now, we are in the war in Iran in part because of the advocacy of the Israeli prime minister. There's no disagreement on that. He came to the Situation Room and advocated for the war. And we're now paying, what, $1,600 for it? Our gas, our groceries are unaffordable. And that's on top of the billions in tax dollars that we spend sending our money over there. Now, how we think about a threat, that's...
0: You're going to be a senator. What do you view as the biggest threat?
3: I've been more than extremely clear about this. I don't want our tax dollars being used to subsidize war abroad. I don't want our tax dollars...
2: Stop. He will not answer this question. He will only say, I don't want our tax dollars going abroad to Israel and a war. First of all, if you believe this, then your problem is not with Israel. Your problem should be solely with Donald Trump and everyone who is sitting in the Situation Room. If I can go in and convince you that black is white and you are absolutely against it, you're not smart enough to do your own homework, that our entire government apparatus can be duped by one guy walking in, then your problem is with our government. Your problem is with the president of the United States, that he could be duped by one guy walking in. That's the problem. It's not Israel. It's not Israel. This is what countries do. Countries go in and they try to convince you to be on their side, to have you. This is what our State Department does all around the world. Our State Department goes and they're trying. What do you think Marco Rubio was doing in Greece? He was trying to tell all of Europe, you need to have not a hot war, but you need to wake up and have a mental war on decline. On what is happening with people coming in on your shores and taking it, and you just allowing them to live their own laws. That was our State Department trying to convince them. Now, if they wake up and they go, oh, you know what? That is wrong. Is it Marco Rubio's fault? If they start fighting things like we are fighting right now, or at least trying to, and the people of Europe start to say, you know what, this is wrong. Whose fault is it? Marco Rubio or your own government? Your own people? The people you hired to make those decisions? This is always just blame the Jews. But anyway, he's going to lose. He's going to lose. I'm convinced of it. He's going to lose. And this is good news. Let me explain why in 60 seconds. First, good ranchers. It's interesting that we are expected to care, you know, where everything comes from, except apparently your food. You walk into a grocery store, you pick up a package of beef, and good luck figuring out where that actually came from. And the reason why is not just crazy. 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
2: So this is why this is good news. The reason why this is good news is the American people, you know, Thomas Jefferson said, trust the American people. They're going to get it wrong, but trust the American people. Winston Churchill said that. Trust the American people. They'll get it wrong, but eventually they get it right. Thomas Jefferson said when they were putting together the jury system, they wanted to put scholars in there. And he said, no, trust the American people. I trust people who are working with their hands and they have their hands in the dirt much more than I trust some scholar someplace. Trust the American people. The American people are figuring this out. And thank goodness, I think just in time. I mean, even CNN is figuring this out. I talked about this a minute ago. Play cut 13.
5: Is when he was asked, who's the greater danger to America, Israel or Iran? Three times he was asked that. He refused to answer. Afterwards, he said, that's a dumb question. And he was right. It is a dumb question because the answer is so painfully easy. But he couldn't say that. He criticized Mike Rogers for asking him to condemn Hamas, Hezbollah, Al-Qaeda, saying they're scary words, but he hasn't condemned them. And they are scary words because they've killed hundreds of thousands of innocents, including 3,000 Americans, 3 miles south of here. So at a certain point, it goes from either this is political malpractice, at the best, or he can't, or he won't because of something deeper. And that is far more troubling. And I don't get it because I don't want to get it because it really is dark.
6: I do. I get it. It's hard not to at this point. I mean, the associations are clear. Yes, Muslim Brotherhood, he said it a million times, but has the advantage of being correct. The man has surrounded himself, including high-profile family members, with individuals who have ties to CARE, which is aligned, which has been implicated in terrorism financing scandals. Can't condemn the attack on the synagogue without condemning Israel in the same voice. Can't celebrate the death of the Ayatollah Khomeini, who killed Americans, and so on and so forth. Eventually, you have to confront the evidence of your own eyes.
2: Good news, America. Double good news. It's Friday. More in a minute. It's so easy to assume that tomorrow is going to look pretty much like today. You flip a switch, the lights come on, you turn on the faucet, water comes out, you walk into a grocery store, the shelves are full. You know, all because it worked yesterday and the day before that. And you just assume it'll work tomorrow. But history is full of people who made that exact same assumption right up until the moment everything stopped working. Our entire way of life depends on systems that most of us don't even understand. Have you ever thought of if there was something really catastrophic and we had to rebuild society, how lost we'd all be? I don't know how a phone works. Do you know how the phones work? I mean, I have a basic understanding of electricity, but not really. I couldn't go in and fix it. God help us, man. We are in trouble if everything really, truly breaks down. 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
10: 76 degrees. Good morning, I'm Chris Trankman. Your Tampa Bay forecast, mostly cloudy and humid with showers and thunderstorms, high 89. Our top story, Hurricane Isaias is now a Category 3 storm with top sustained winds of 120 miles per hour and the potential to keep intensifying. It's still churning its way toward the Florida Panhandle.
11: We could see storm surge up to 7 feet, heavy rains and winds that could gust well over 100 miles per hour here along the Gulf Coast. We are expecting it to possibly be downgraded right before landfall. Along the Gulf Coast, we've seen people that have been boarding up their homes, businesses, and more. Residents and tourists and officials here seem to be taking this very seriously.
10: Meteorologist Robert Ray. New York City Mayor Zoran Mamdani and other officials addressed angry crowds in the Bronx Thursday night after ICE agents shot a man who was in his car with his 5-year-old son. The Trump administration investigating a Wells Fargo program aimed at increasing home ownership among Black Americans. The Department of Housing and Urban Development says the bank's race-based lending practices could violate the Fair Housing Act. The Tampa Bay Buccaneers have made it into the win column.
12: Week 5 of the NFL season kicked off Thursday with the Tampa Bay Buccaneers visiting the Dallas Cowboys. Tampa Bay came into this game with an 0-4 record and with undrafted rookie quarterback Jalen Daniels making his second career start. But he got some help from running back Bucky Irving.
13: First and goal. Here's your man again into the end zone, Irving for the touchdown.
12: The call on Prime Video, Irving finished with two total touchdowns on the night as the Bucs hang on to win it 24-16 for their first win of the season. The Cowboys dropped to 2-3 with the loss. Tony Genualdo, Fox News.
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16: 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Still got the mess on 301 shutdown between Chansey and State Road 56. North and southbound from a fatal accident. Bridges are doing good. 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
18: Keeping with a mostly cloudy sky, but seeing some breaks in the rain coverage throughout the day. So there is a chance for some downpours to pass on through this mid-late morning. But overall, going to be looking to the afternoon for that best 50% chance of some scattered downpours and storms. These will be moving along a little bit more quickly, tracking from the south to the north throughout the midday and into the evening hours. So overall, highs are in the mid and upper 80s. We'll keep things mild and muggy into your Saturday morning with a chance for some few coastal showers as well. I'm AccidentFederate Meteorologist Juliana Mejia.
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19: The Buccaneers bring the upset in Thursday night NFL action, beating the Cowboys on the road 24-16. The Bucs defense picked off Cowboys QB Dak Prescott twice. Baseball, the Guardians scored 6 runs in the 6th and beat the White Sox 9-5, evening their playoff series at 2 wins each. The decisive 5th game in Cleveland tomorrow. LeBron James debuted in a Sixers uniform, scoring 10 points with 5 assists in Philly's preseason loss to Brooklyn. I'm Matt McCoy.
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2: So the FBI this week foiled an anti-Semitic terror attack at the Mall of America. An ISIS-inspired Somali immigrant who wanted to kill the Jews. Okay, he didn't, so he doesn't get the death penalty, but I want to stick on the death penalty here for a minute. We have to send a message, that America is, we're no longer conflicted. And, you know, there's two problems with this Fort Hood. And I say this lightly because I'm for the execution at Fort Hood. There's two problems with it. One is our society. What will our society do with it if it is on the internet? You know exactly what will happen to it. The second problem, with it is these people will look at death and say, well, he's going to heaven. And so I am actually for a harsher penalty for these guys. You come in here and you're a terrorist and you kill people, and especially at Fort Hood. I mean, this was a guy who he was a major, wasn't he? He was in our own armed forces, so he was a traitor as well. But I am not for just an execution. You know, Jason, what was the name of that? What was the name of the most feared troop against ISIS?
0: I don't know what the name of the actual unit was, but it was an all-female Kurdish Peshmerga group.
2: Okay. Why were they so feared? They were that good?
0: Because they believed that if they were killed by a female, that they would not ascend into paradise or whatever they believe in.
2: I believe the president should say, and I want you to tweet this out to the president and to Pete Hegseth, Ricky. The president and Pete Hegseth should have an all-female execution squad. These are the kinds of messages that we need to send. We're not afraid of justice. We're not afraid of you. And we know exactly what you believe. And your twisted ideology is so reprehensible to us. We know it. And we'll make sure that you don't get your virgins in heaven. Because we're going to put you on a firing squad that's all female. I am honest, and I'm sorry, but we are dealing with evil. Is it evil to throw a piece of pork into my coffin? No. No. Is it evil to throw a piece of pork into a Jewish coffin? Well, it's unclean, blah, blah, blah, so it kind of violates. But why would you do that? Why would you do that? Is it evil to throw it into an Islamist coffin? No, because their ideology, if it takes wrapping you in bacon to keep you from your virgins, which we all know is ridiculous, that's not going to happen. That's not God. I'm sorry. God does not give you heaven with a bunch of virgins you can deflower for all eternity. It's an insult to God. And if bacon keeps you from having your virgins, nothing's going to stop you from meeting God. Believe me, no bacon's going to stop you from meeting God. But if you think bacon's going to stop you from getting your virgins and meeting God, I'm going to wrap your ass in bacon every time I bury you. Because they need to know, we understand, we do not take their religion of dying to get virgins seriously. You're an affront to God. So I'm for a much bigger deterrent than putting it online would just be showing him handcuffed, ready to be executed, and then the camera pans to the all-female execution squad, ready, aim, fire. They fire, the camera pans back and shows him dead. I'm absolutely for that. Because a message needs to be sent to this evil group of diabolical maniacs. No, we're not messing around anymore. We know who you are. We know what you believe. We dismiss you. Not in vengeance. We dismiss you. You're not going to get your virgins. Okay? Because we don't believe you're going to get virgins for doing that in the first place. And I don't want a God that gives people virgins for blowing themselves or other people up. That's not God, that's Satan. And if I'm going to, you know what, honestly, if I'm going to wrap you in, I'm doing you a favor. I'm wrapping you in bacon so Satan can't get you. How's that one? Now, maybe that's just me, but I want that tweeted out, Ricky, because I want Pete Hegseth to see it. I want the president to see it. Because you want a real deterrent? This deterrent maybe will go against some people who honestly are American wussies who would never really actually die for it because they're cowards. They're cowards. They don't actually believe it. But for those Americans or those from the Middle East that do actually believe they're going to go to heaven for virgins, there's your deterrent. Don't do it to the Americans. They'll wrap your ass in bacon and they'll put you in front of an all-female firing squad and it'll happen lightning fast. There's my stance. I don't want a public execution because I don't want our society. We are dealing with evil. What do you think is going to happen if it is a gruesome execution squad? I believe 100% with everything in me. If you can't look at it, you shouldn't do it. But that doesn't mean you look at it for entertainment, and that's what TikTok is. I'm sorry, you think TikTok is news? It's not. It's entertainment and it's poison. And our society will take this and they will play it over and over and over again. And you know what it'll do? It will corrupt our souls. But I absolutely am for showing an all-female firing squad shooting and then panning over and seeing him dead. Oh man, I am for that. I'm actually for a public burial and an open coffin that shows him with bacon on him. Sorry. I'm absolutely. And I know maybe Jesus wouldn't have done that. I don't know. I can't say that Jesus wouldn't have done that. I don't know. Because, you know, I know Jesus was against Satan. And I'm sorry. If that's Allah, Allah is Satan. He's not God. He's Satan. If that's Allah that gives you virgins for blowing innocents up, for blowing up or shooting a pregnant woman to make your political point, if that's Allah that gives you virgins for doing that, then Allah is Satan, period. More in a minute. There are some jobs around the house that make you question your entire concept of homeownership. 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
1: Let's go to Tom in South Carolina. Hello, Tom. Welcome.
32: Hello.
1: Tom, are you there? Hey, go ahead.
32: I'm here. Hey, yeah. I wanted to mention about that. I told you that idea about the women is brilliant. I guess brilliant. I hope Trump does do that. But I also wanted to mention about how that whole thing about not being public. I don't agree with that. You know, God did everything. When it came to judging people that did wrong, he didn't say to do it privately. He wanted culture.
1: Wait. I agree with that. But God did not celebrate it. And he wouldn't have encouraged people to celebrate it. Here's the thing. It should be public. I don't want it to be behind closed doors. You should be able to say, I want to witness that and go and witness that. But our society is really sick right now, and algorithms will push this.
2: So if you could do it magically where it's on the internet and everyone can see it once, I'd be okay with it. It's the chopping it up and making it into TikTok dance videos that is going to be a problem. That will only be a poison to our soul. So I'm trying to balance that. How do you do that, Tom? How do you balance that so it doesn't become some sick TikTok video?
32: Well, I know that one of the ways you balance that is going to have to be, there has to be influences, right? Influences of their kids that come from the parents. But it has to start. It's like you can't back then. Human nature was the same way back then as it is now. That does not change. So our personal responsibility, though, is kind of like greenlit by Trump's actions to bear the responsibility of saying, yeah, that was wrong what these people did.
2: Okay.
32: And that
2: would you
32: they were killed.
2: Would you go with this then? Because my compromise with myself is this, that you show him up against the wall or however it's going to be done. You show him there. Any last words? We don't cover his last words, but any last words, give him the cigarette if he wants it. And then the camera pans from him to the firing squad, all female, ready, aim, fire. They fire. The camera then pans back to him down on the ground dead. So you're not seeing the actual, body being riddled by bullets, because that's the part that's sensationalized.
32: Yeah. I mean, that's fine. I totally understand. You know, there some of the stuff is like, what's the balance between not making it like the movies and not taking it out of real life? You know, that's always a struggle, because movies kind of polluted all our thinking about a lot of things, you know.
2: Correct.
32: But I
2: correct.
32: Do know that the harshness or the penalty of judgment. And, you know, I was talking to a person on my wife, and we were sharing about some kid who just shot. It was a little 6-year-old boy who shot his teacher.
2: Oh my gosh!
32: Mm-hmm. And there was a lady there coddling this kid, asking if he got hurt when he shot her, and this kid is openly defiant. And it was just
2: hitting her, calling her the B word. I mean, it's horrific. But you know what that is? Honestly, that is society and parents just letting society go. The parents clearly have no control over their child and are setting bad examples. That just doesn't come from nowhere. That child at 6 years old is seeing that kind of behavior happening in his own home. So that's part of it. However, I will tell you this. I told you in Ottumwa, Iowa yesterday. Can we play that video? We had it yesterday. Can we play the video with, I do not want it. I don't want the sound on, please. But this came from Ottumwa, Iowa. They have a city council meeting, and, the city council says, hey, okay, it's time for a prayer and the pledge. Let's all stand for the prayer. And a guy from the satanic church stands up and he starts praying to the dark Lord. And nobody stops him. There's no gasp. There's nothing. And I don't know if that's just because people didn't understand what was going on. They didn't hear what was going on. But then the city council's like, okay, now let's say the Pledge of Allegiance. Who picked that prayer? Who picked that pastor? If this is happening in Ottumwa, Iowa, and Ottumwa, Iowa is not recalling their city council members right now, I don't know what's wrong with us. You know, there we have evil in our midst. We are not fighting flesh or bone. And again, I go back to the bacon thing. I go back to having the women as the firing squad. I go back to that because this is evil. And in every way possible, we need to show we are standing and we will not tolerate evil. I don't believe the bacon thing's going to stop God from judging anyone or giving them either the key to heaven or the key to hell. I don't believe that. They do. You are a part of an evil cult. And I'm going to bury you the way your evil cult does not want me to, because it prevents you from getting to the Dark Lord.
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14: Good morning, I'm Chris Trankman. Your Tampa Bay forecast, mostly cloudy and humid with showers and thunderstorms. High 89. Traffic and your complete forecast from Channel 8 meteorologist Juliana Mejia coming up. Our top story. Hurricane Isaias is now a Category 3 storm, still intensifying and still on course to make landfall late today or early Saturday in the Florida Panhandle. National Hurricane Center Deputy Director Jamie Rome says time's running out to prepare or evacuate.
15: The impacts are going to start overspreading some of this area. In many places, especially coastal flooding, is already starting in these communities.
14: Hurricane winds may drop slightly before landfall.

0: Rock. The Buccaneers, now at 1-4, will return home and host the Pittsburgh Steelers on October the 18th. I'm Jason Barringer for News Radio WFLA.
1: Federal prosecutors, ATF agents, and the Hernando County Sheriff announced charges in a cold case murder nearly 8 years ago. Tampa U.S. Attorney Greg Kehoe says two men have been indicted by a federal grand jury on firearms charges related to the murder of 23-year-old Alex Smith at his home on Legend Street in Spring Hill.
2: Additional witnesses came forth. Witnesses that were previously reluctant to come forward did in fact come forward.
1: That led to the arrests of 42-year-old Timothy Cologne and 34-year-old Arthur Williams. Kehoe says Cologne plotted a home invasion robbery targeting Smith and his proceeds from drug deals. Smith fought back and was beaten and shot to death in front of his fiancée and their baby daughter. Detectives say they're looking for other suspects. A legal battle over a forgotten black cemetery in Pinellas County could soon be over. The Clearwater Community Redevelopment Agency agreed last week to pay an HR company called Frank Crum $7.5 million. The company sued the CRA 3 years ago after the city ordered the company to pay to move graves under its property on South Missouri Avenue. That's where St. Matthew's Baptist Church Cemetery used to be. And city officials believe there could be more than 300 bodies there. Dr. Thomas Kozowski, the plastic surgeon convicted last month of killing attorney Stephen Causey back in 2023, was before a Pinellas County judge for what's known as a Spencer hearing, a final chance to present evidence that would warrant a life sentence. Kozowski acted as his own attorney throughout the trial, but special counsel John Nolgren laid down arguments on Kozowski's behalf.
3: If the court imposes a life sentence in this case is going to be effectively over here and now. There will not be 10, 15, 20 years of appeals about whether Dr. Kozowski will be executed.
1: Because it was a bench trial, Judge Joseph Ballone will have the final say on Kozowski's ultimate fate November 20th. The Tampa Bay Lightning are tough to beat at home. They beat the Minnesota Wild 3-1 last night at Benchmark International Arena. It was Tampa Bay's third straight win, with all of them coming at home. The Lightning are looking for their first road win tomorrow night at the New York Islanders. Tampa Bay traffic and weather coming up. Next news update in 30 minutes. I'm Chris Trankman, News Radio WFLA.
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5: 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That accident on 301 or Gall Boulevard's all reopened in the Zephyr Hills area. As far as anything in the downtown Tampa interchange, doing good. 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
6: Keeping with a mostly cloudy sky, but seeing some breaks in the rain coverage throughout the day. So there is a chance for some downpours to pass on through this mid-late morning. But overall, going to be looking to the afternoon for that best 50% chance of some scattered downpours and storms. These will be moving along a little bit more quickly, tracking from the south to the north throughout the midday and into the evening hours. So overall, highs are in the mid and upper 80s. We'll keep things mild and muggy into your Saturday morning with a chance for some few coastal showers as well. I'm Max Sifner, meteorologist Juliana Mejia.
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2: From the Standing Rock Ranch in the Mountain West. Hello, America. It's Friday. We're glad that you've joined us. Last night was an incredible night on Torch. If you missed it, please join us on the Torch and see this. We're asking the Torch because here's the thing. I believe everything should be released as soon as possible, but we have to pay for these things. And our audience that has joined us on the Torch, they paid for it. We put up a poll today. Have you released this poll yet? Put up a poll today with the Torch members. The election is right around the corner. We think this should be released right away. Do we have your permission to release this right away and put it on all platforms? We want to make sure that the people who paid for it are the ones who are making the decision on this. But I am for releasing it as soon as possible because I think it is so important that you understand what we talked about last night and how bad the situation is, what you're actually facing with the DSA and where that money is coming from. I'd love to hear from people who watched it last night because I think a lot of people were stunned when we got to the German thing. You know, we know that money is coming from Cuba. We know that money is coming from China. We know that money used to be coming from Venezuela. Germany? Wait a minute, what? And we just scratched the surface last night. You need to see this, and you can see it at glennbeck.com/torch. Do it now, and we're going to make it available so you can share it with friends. We're doing a lot of things on this special that we have not done before, but you need to share this with friends, and hopefully it will wake up a few people. You are dealing with international communism. You are not dealing with people who say, I want the grocery store to be free, and let's get Mom Donnie. That's not what that is. This is international communism with billions of dollars behind it. All right, so we're going to do that. We also have to talk to you some more about the firing squad at Fort Hood. I guess we have some disagreements on this. My stance, I just gave it just a little while ago, but I think that it should be a firing squad of all women. There was a squad that was all women that were fighting ISIS, and they were the most feared by ISIS because if you're killed by a woman, you don't get your virgins. This is the stupidest, craziest, most evil thing I have ever said. If that is Islam, I'm sorry, then you're worshiping the devil. Allah is Satan. If that's Islam, that you can blow up innocence, you can kill a pregnant woman for a political point, and you're going to get... If you die doing it, you're going to get 70 virgins. I think just that's evil. But then if you're killed by a woman, you don't get the virgins. You're in a cult. You're in an absolute evil, devil-worshipping cult. And I said that a few minutes ago. In fact, I just emailed the president, or just texted the president. I think the firing squad should be all women. All women. And you know what? I might even throw some bacon. I might have an open casket, and I don't mean this flippantly. I really don't. It's evil. If this is their God, then their God is Satan. And we need to be very, very clear. We are not afraid of Satan. We stand against Satan and all of your worshipers and his worshipers. And you know what? I have to tell you something else. If that bacon stops you from going to the Dark Lord, I want you to meet the real God. I want you to see what real mercy is like. I don't know what kind of mercy he's going to mete out for you for killing pregnant women because of a political idea, but I want you to meet God. Okay? And you'll meet your God eventually, but I want you to meet God first. And if bacon gets you to meet the God first before you meet your Dark Lord, I'm okay with that. All right, let me talk to you about preborn. We're going to take your phone calls, 888-727-BECK. Let me talk to you about preborn. Something has gone terribly wrong when a society starts deciding what human lives are worth protecting based on how convenient those lives happen to be. We know more about, human development than any generation in history. I remember saying, I was probably 10 years old, and I remember saying, if there was a window into women's, I used to say, into women's tummy, because I was probably 10, this wouldn't happen. You would see the baby in there. We have that window now. It's called an ultrasound. Okay? You know, arguing about abortion is not enough. You want to save lives. We have to help the women who are facing these decisions. We have to listen to them. We have to hear their concerns. We have to see why they're making this crazy decision. And you wouldn't believe it, but many times it is because these women, you know, don't have car seats. Honestly, don't have a car seat, can't afford a car seat, don't know how they're going to afford the diapers, stuff like that. Well, we can help that. Okay, that's what preborn does. First, gives them a window into the womb. The second thing is, what's stopping you from making this decision? 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Let me go to the phones. Let me go to John in West Virginia. Hello, John.
1: Hi, Glenn. Hey, I can't disagree with you anymore on not having this execution publicly. I mean,
2: I am so glad that you're the first call that I take then. Go ahead.
1: I think that it should be viewed from all angles so that the Islamists can't put it out there that it was just AI. Don't worry about it. They don't have the heart to do this. They're being wussified about this. They understand terrorism terrorizing us, and why can we not terrorize their minds into what would happen to them? If we're still holding terrorists at Guantanamo Bay, it should be held there, and all those prisoners should watch it. And I think we need
2: so
1: to.
2: So I don't have a problem. That, wait a minute. Hang on just a second. All prisoners watching it, everybody in Guantanamo Bay watching it, I have no problem with that. They can watch it from all angles. I have no problem with that. My problem is we live in a society that already diminishes death so much. I don't want it on TikTok. Now, I don't want the government saying this, but if TikTok and Facebook and everybody else said, we will ban any reproduction of this in a glorifying manner, and you know, it you know, whatever, I'm fine with that. I think the world should be able to see it, and that's why I want the female executioners, because I want the world to see it and I want them to know it. My compromise with myself, and I don't understand why you disagree with this, because everything can be AI. The whole thing could be AI. This saying that I want it from all angles, that's not going to stop somebody from saying it's AI. You have already watched videos, I guarantee it, that you're not sure if that's AI or not. So nothing is going to change it. I just don't want the body being riddled by bullets to be able to be used in our own society, not by Islamists or anybody else, just by sick, twisted people. That is now on the internet to be seen over and over and over again. We don't need to see the moment of death. I think we show him on one camera. There he is against the wall. The camera pans, no edits, ready, aim, fire. The all female firing squad fires. And again, if you just missed us, that's because they don't believe they can get their virgins if they're fired on and killed by a woman. So let's make that happen for them. Then we pan right back and show the body. Why is that not enough for you?
1: Well, I think that we're going to be past the point of no return if we don't go to it full bore and just let it. I mean, we could what if it all day with, well, what if people use this? What if people use this? We got to put it out there.
2: No, that's not what if. It will happen. It will happen. I'm not what ifing it. It will happen. It will become a TikTok dance video. It will happen.
1: Okay, but if it stops terrorists, let them have a TikTok dance video. I really don't care.
2: Yeah, that won't stop terrorists. That's fine. I'm glad we can talk about this, John, and disagree with each other and still go away friends. Thank you. I disagree with you. A dance, that's not going to stop anybody. That's going to rot our souls. And I'm not saying that I wish we could. I wish we were good enough, but we're not. I mean, Ottumwa, Iowa just had a prayer to Satan open up their, you know, city council session. So, you know, what you think we are is not what we are anymore. And I don't want to add to that. It needs to be dignified, done. It needs to be seen. And it needs to send a very strong message. Just killing him will not send the message. Killing him at Fort Hood is a very good thing. Sends a message that America is serious. Sends that message to Americans. We are serious about this. This is not workplace violence. This was a guy who betrayed his country and went into his own company, went in at Fort Hood and shot up people in Fort Hood, including his own people that served in uniform with him. That needs to be seen by Americans, and we need to know that we do not tolerate. But the rest of the Muslim world needs to see, we don't buy into your false god. We don't buy into, and it's a false god if you think that you're going to get virgins for killing innocents. So, we don't buy into your false god, and we are not afraid of your false god, and we are not afraid of you. You don't like this? You think that you're not going to get your virgins for women? That's the message. There's two messages. One to America. We take this seriously, and we are not buying into this anymore. We're not pussyfooting around. The other one needs to go to the Muslim world. We're not afraid of you. We know we're not playing your game. We're not going to be called Islamophobic because we have women. What are you going to charge us with? That we are insulting Muslims by having him killed by a woman? Good. Good. If you actually believe that you're not going to get your virgins because you've been killed by a woman, then I will insult you every day by killing those monsters who have killed innocents. I will insult you every day with a woman firing squad. I don't understand what our problem could possibly be with that. Let me go to Brian in Tennessee. Hello, Brian.
3: Hey, Glenn, it's Brian. Can you hear me okay?
2: Yes, I can. Go ahead, Brian.
3: Perfect. So your idea of women execution squad is not necessarily new as far as the basically, General Blackjack Pershing in the Moro Philippine conquest, I guess they would bury pigs with some of these folks.
2: That's back, it. I guess, that's what India I've been looking for. Yep. India, I knew this happened. I couldn't remember who did it.
3: Yeah. Blackjack Pershing's one of them. And in India in 1857, I guess the Enfield, I'm kind of groggy because I just got pulled over to talk to you. But they would dip the wadding in. Typically, it would use cow's fat. They would dip the wadding in pig's fat or pig's blood. And so this isn't just a U.S. thing, and this is not new.
2: Amen, brother. Amen. It is time we get serious. And there's just nothing. Can you think of anything, Brian, that would make you say, oh no, now wait a minute. Hang on, we can't do that because that would be Islamic folk. Can you make a case for the left? Cause I can't think of one that would stand.
3: Not really. I mean, I don't want to get into I just wanted to hit you. I can't make a case because I don't believe in it. I don't want to be hateful toward all people because everyone is an individual and needs individual consideration. That said, this man's a traitor. Like you said, this happened. He wore our uniform and then killed us.
2: Hang on just a second. Everybody needs to be able to worship God in their, you know, in their own. I believe in all of that. Okay. But now you've killed innocents and you believe that killing that innocent, is going to get you virgins. I'm sorry. That's not real. That's not God. That's not God. And if you're a liberal and you believe killing pregnant women for a political point gets you virgins in heaven, you have a mental illness. And so now let me make it to those who do believe in God. Is that God? Are you sending them to, if that's their God, are you sending them to God or are you sending them to hell? That's fine. They can go to hell. They can go to hell for whatever they did. They can go to hell. But I'd like them to meet the real God first, because I'd like them to see, oh my gosh, that's what I was missing. And I think it's compassionate, quite honestly. I think it's the Christian thing to do. Now, I'm tired today. I got about 3 hours of sleep, so I haven't really thought this through, but I can't make a case in my own head right now. No alarm bell is going off in my head going, this is very unchristian of you. I don't think it is. I don't think it is.
3: It's justice, okay? I think it's justice, and I share your faith, but, you know, there was a time in one of the books about intentions is different than actions, right? You can have your own beliefs and faith, but as soon as you cross that line, then our laws take over.
2: Yes.
3: And the other one is, again, in modern history, in the Afghanistan campaign, we had an F-16 female driver that did a show of force or a strafing run, and one of the Afghani guides heard it was a female voice and was just taken back. Oh, quick, do it again, because that's going to put the fear of God in him. That story, yeah, things are not new.
2: Brian, thank you for your call. You know, I own, and it will be seen in the new museum for Mercury One, I own FDR's wheelchair. And why do I own that? Because I think it's one of the most important things in World War II history. They were killing people because in their twisted ideology, they believed that people who were handicapped were subhuman and could be killed. FDR bested them. FDR was one of the main reasons we won that war. He was handicapped. He was not even really fully human to the Germans. I think he should have been wheeling out everywhere all the time. Whenever he was given a speech about how evil Nazism was, he should have been proud of that wheelchair. By the way, they're killing people like me, and I'm going to defeat them. I think it's the same thing about the female. They think that women are so weak and so dismissed, and they have no place, and they have to be covered because even their eyes can call you to rape them. That is so evil and so twisted. I want women. I do. I am not for women on the front lines for a whole bunch of different reasons, but I may make an exception on this one. Because if that's what they fear, I'm all for it. All right, back in just a second. Let me tell you about the International Fellowship. There have been times when Christians turn their backs on Jewish people. In fact, it happens over and over again. Times also when they have stood by and did nothing. And then there's times when they actually participated in the persecution. We can't change that history, but we can decide the next chapter is not going to look like that. And that's me and my family. We have decided that it's not going to look like that. We're not going to be part of a society that does that again. That's the one reason I've been such a strong supporter of the International Fellowship of Christians and Jews. The fellowship brings Christians and Jews together to work in love, to help the vulnerable Jewish people, including the elderly, even the Holocaust survivors, the families struggling with poverty, people facing devastating consequences of war. They provide food, emergency assistance, practical help to people who desperately need it. You know, I think it was the fellowship years ago, we helped write a check that actually helped them put bulletproof glass in one of their children's schools, I think in France. How are you disagreeing with that? That is doing what we're supposed to do. We're protecting the innocent. Flags of Fellowship, that's a movement from the IFCJ, Christians standing with the Jewish people in a visible expression of solidarity and prayer. We can't rewrite the past, but we can show our support. I've got a flag underneath the American flag on my pole this week to show Jews and Israel that we respect your right to live. See how your church can make a difference. Join FOF.org. FOF.org. 10 seconds, station.
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2: Sharon, quickly, go ahead. You're on.
5: Hi, Glenn. I just wanted to tell you I would like to volunteer to be one of the female shooters. I'll supply my own weapon, my own ammo, and it's time to do this. Let's go.
2: Are you a good shot?
5: I will be practicing to make sure I'm going to get good.
2: All right. Thank you. Thank you, Sharon. I appreciate it. I got to tell you, I think this would be a very popular. You know, in Utah, when they killed Ted Bundy, the list was so long. To people volunteering to be on the firing squad, it got out of hand. People were like, "No, please, I want to be on the firing squad." I think the same would be true for this one, and it would be women that would be volunteering. But good thing we have sharpshooters that are women in the military, ready to go. You should retweet my tweet to get to the president, make sure that he sees this. 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
9: Good morning, I'm Chris Trankman. Your Tampa Bay forecast, mostly cloudy and humid with showers and thunderstorms. High 89. Our top story. Hurricane Isaias is now a Category 3 storm, with top sustained winds of 120 miles per hour and the potential to keep intensifying. It's still churning its way toward the Florida panhandle.
10: We could see storm surge up to 7 feet, heavy rains and winds that could gust well over 100 miles per hour here along the Gulf Coast. We are expecting it to possibly be downgraded right before landfall. Along the Gulf Coast, we've seen people that have been boarding up their homes, businesses, and more. Residents and tourists and officials here seem to be taking this very seriously.
9: Meteorologist Robert Ray. New York City Mayor Zoran Mamdani and other officials addressed angry crowds in the Bronx Thursday night after ICE agents shot a man who was in his car with his 5-year-old son. The Trump administration investigating a Wells Fargo program aimed at increasing home ownership among Black Americans. The Department of Housing and Urban Development says the bank's race-based lending practices could violate the Fair Housing Act. The Tampa Bay Buccaneers have made it into the win column.
11: Week 5 of the NFL season kicked off Thursday with the Tampa Bay Buccaneers visiting the Dallas Cowboys. Tampa Bay came into this game with an 0-4 record and with undrafted rookie quarterback Jalen Daniels making his second career start. But he got some help from running back Bucky Irving.
12: First and goal. Here's your man again into the end zone, Irving for the touchdown.
11: The call on Prime Video, Irving finished with 2 total touchdowns on the night as the Bucs hang on to win it 24-16 for their first win of the season. The Cowboys dropped to 2-3 with the loss. Tony Genualdo, Fox News.
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17: With a mostly cloudy sky, but seeing some breaks in the rain coverage throughout the day. So there is a chance for some downpours to pass on through this mid-late morning, but overall going to be looking to the afternoon for that best 50% chance of some scattered downpours and storms. These will be moving along a little bit more quickly, tracking from the south to the north throughout the midday and into the evening hours. So overall highs are in the mid and upper 80s. We'll keep things mild and muggy into your Saturday morning with a chance for some few coastal showers as well. I'm Max Defender 8 Meteor Juliana Mejia.
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0: Last night's special may have been one of the most watched things we have ever done on Torch, and it was powerful. It was very powerful. It's very deep. It's probably the most complex thing we've ever done because we were showing you the actual network and how it works. And it doesn't work, you know, the DSA has gone from nobody to somebody overnight. How did they get Mamdani in with, well, what was the number in New York? Like 10,000 DSA members? How does that happen? It's a network and it's all infrastructure. And I showed you the infrastructure and showed you how it worked. And it's really frustrating because it's all legal, but it's also foreign. Anybody who is like, hey, what about AIPAC? Watch the special last night. Let's ask that about Cuba. Let's ask that about Germany. What are you doing in our elections? Anyway, it's available right now. You can watch it on demand at glennbeck.com/torch. But I wanted to answer some of the questions that came in last night during the special because we did about probably 40 minutes of question and answer and didn't have time to do any more. So let me do some of these here. Trisha writes in from Sarasota. Glenn, how do we stop something so organized, so accepted and mostly legal? That is really, that's a great question and not a simple question at all. You don't stop by making it illegal. You stop it the way it was built, and that is one connection at a time in the open. You know, the power that we talked about last night comes from the paperwork that almost nobody reads. We have to read it. We have to show up where they are, city council, school board, county party, state legislature. Their membership roughly doubled in a few years by winning small and local races. And we are not paying attention to that. Sunlight and showing up. Those are both legal, and those are the ways to defeat them. Grandpa Russ says, this feels hopeless, like an octopus tumor. It'll take divine intervention. Russ, you're missing, this was 2 points last night. It's very complex, and it's bigger than you think. But it's also a mirage. The structure is bigger than you think. It's global in nature, but it's a very small number of people that are doing it when you compare it to every other thing that is going on. You know, 120,000 members of a socialist group is a fraction of 1% of this country. Their strength is in organization, not in numbers. We outnumber them. They out-organize us, you know. And tumors work in the dark. And that's why this needs to have light. This one works in the dark only because we're not pulling the public filings. We have to pray, absolutely. We have to inform ourselves, absolutely. And then we have to build something better and outwork them in the light. Ethan text Gen Z from Frisco says, how do we get our side to play nice and consolidate resources? There's a guide that is available now at glennbeck.com on the special, and it shows you everything in the special, and it shows you how you share this. It teaches you everything that you need to know. It's really, really well done. But look at the guide. What does it say about them? They're factional. They are constantly fighting. I think one of the great places in the special was when you saw all of the DSA leadership and we made them into a football coaching team. I mean, honestly, I didn't think we needed to use the red on it. I mean, I appreciated they're all communists, but it also looked like the Kansas City Chiefs. And I didn't like the fact that AOC was possibly a coach on the sidelines for the Kansas City Chiefs. But, we put them all there on a sideline and they were all arguing with each other. Okay. Normally no team like that will win, but that's because they don't believe necessarily in exactly the same thing. They're using the same infrastructure. They're using the stadium. They're using the ticketing. They're using, the advertisement. They're bringing the crowd in. That's the key here. Okay. They coordinate because of that infrastructure. You don't need everybody to agree on everything. You need a few shared tools. And that's what I was talking about last night. You know, there was a couple of things that I talked about last night. And one of those was the reason why I started Blaze is because I saw television and media from the inside. I really thought that it would be different going to Fox, and it was different in some way, but it was the same game, just on the different, on another side. And they could control what you say. I was probably the least controlled person there because I went in as a business, and Roger Ailes and I had an agreement. He said, what is it about the money that you're going to be paid and our number one status that doesn't seem to interest you? And I said, I'm not interested in any of that. I understand your business. You don't understand my business. And so I went in as a business person. So I had a different relationship with the network than the other host, did. When I saw that you still have to bow to the throne of any of these networks, I realized this is not going to work. You're not going to ever really be able to do anything. Now, nobody, as I said on the show last night, HBO wasn't even online yet. Netflix was still mailing movies on DVDs. And I started the Blaze, and the only person that, or only group that had any kind of infrastructure to do live television, or a live stream, was Major League Baseball. So I partnered with Major League Baseball. Major League Baseball didn't agree with me. I just made a business move to use their spine. Now, we outgrew their spine quickly, and they were unresponsive because of a lot of reasons. What I had to do is I had to go out and spend millions of dollars of my own money to be able to, and investors, to be able to build the infrastructure. My hope was that we could get everybody to come and be a part of it. Unfortunately, the Blaze became me, which is not what I wanted it to be. It's why I was against calling it GBTV in the first place, because I wanted it to be a place where all of these voices could come, because I foresaw a problem. You're going to have a problem of bundling at some point. That's what cable news does, or cable companies do. They bundle. They put all of the networks together, and you can buy different bundles, and that saves you money. And I thought, trying to think ahead, if this works, people are going to be charging $10 over here, and then Megyn Kelly's going to charge $10, and then Ben Shapiro's going to charge $10, and it's going to end up being you're asking your audience to spend too much money. If we just did what the DSA is doing, where we have one accounting firm, we have one pack of lawyers, we have, one spine, and you can do your own thing, but we're all using the same spine. Imagine how much money we could save and how effective we would be, because you could have a choice of whatever show you wanted, and none of it would be controlled by a central overlord. That was the original view and hope for the Blaze, but it never became that because no one would participate. Nobody wanted to play with each other. We're being beaten because of the lack of sharing infrastructure. They're winning because that's all they have is infrastructure. New California State 51, Buena Park says, Glenn, does Trump know all of this? Are you sending this to them? I can't tell you what the president has read. I can tell you that we make everything available to Congress, the Senate, military, the FBI, and to the White House. I hope they watch this special, or at least look at the guidebook that goes with it. Pieces of this are clearly known. The president has already done this. The Treasury has put ICAP, which we talked about last night, on its sanctions list in June. State Department named several of these. The president just talked about Cuba 2 weeks ago. We talked about it, and he said exactly the same thing that we had in the special last night. So they are on it. George writes in, Glenn, is there anyone not against us? Yeah. Most of America. And more people in the world are starting to turn towards this and away from what they're beginning to see. This is a very small, organized group with a very big megaphone. not the country. You know, our neighbors are not DSA. There's 120,000 of these freaks. Of these people who believe different things than I do. Boy, do I sound like my father now. Don't let the map or, you know, this network convince you that the whole nation is an enemy, because it is not. And that's the kind of despair that keeps people home and not voting in an election. Caroline L., are NGOs creating a parallel government to subvert our own? Carolyn, this is really good, but be careful with one word, government. Nobody voted for this. This is why Data Republican, why her book is called Unelected. This is all unelected. These are all people that you didn't vote for. You don't even know they exist. That's the problem. It's infrastructure. It's coalitions. It's fiscal sponsors. If you don't know what that is, watch the special. That's game changing. If you just understand fiscal sponsors, it's shared money and staff that can move people and pressure faster than elected officials can. These are the people that our elected officials answer to. That's what that is. And nonprofits on every side work this way. And most of it is legal. And honestly, nobody wants to take this on because there's too much money on both sides, on both sides. But this is not a parallel government. This is a blueprint to replace our government. Sunny days ahead. I was much happier when I was clueless. I know. Can I tell you something? I fight with this, or I did for quite a while. I was like, you know, I first started doing it and I became sick. I mean, it was poison reading this every day. I became really ill. And I thought, I think I was better off not knowing it. And I've decided that's not true. Ignorance is not bliss. It's not. You think you're better until the bill comes due. What's going to happen to your friends and neighbors is they're going to go, when the hell did this all happen? And they're going to be shocked. And you're going to be pissed. But they're going to be shocked because they didn't pay attention. And they won't know what to do. And they will be in a panic about it. You're not going to be. Knowing beats surprises every single time. Okay. And notice our guide doesn't end with fear. It ends with, we see it. Now, what are we going to do about it? Here's what you can do. Hey, you guys, 91. This will get worse if we lose in November. I don't mean this as a slam against you, but the only thing I can think of is, do you think so? Yes, it's going to get really bad because elections matter. They always, especially the ones that nobody watches. You know, I told you yesterday how many state legislative offices, how many city council members, everything else. The number is pretty staggering because nobody's watching those. That's where the DSA has its real power. They are doing it through the city council and state assembly races first. You got to look down your ballot. Most people don't. You know, oh, I'm going to vote for this guy. And then you don't know the judges and you don't know, you've got to know your city council members. You can't go off of just, and believe me, I've done this for years. You can't go off of, what was that? What was that sign? What was it? Are they a Republican or Democrat? What was the sign that I saw? No, you have to go in knowing all of it. Elizabeth, 7305, why doesn't the U.S. want to dig into this? Well, first of all, it's legal, joining coalitions, fiscal sponsorships, all of this, you know, and it runs right into the First Amendment, and it should. And so you can't just stop this because it's legal. Second, the foreign agents law is where we should concentrate. The foreign agents laws are hard to enforce. If you are not part of FARA, they need to go to jail, and those countries need to pay a heavy price if they haven't registered with FARA laws. You know, that's the whole thing. You know, AIPAC, does it have to have a FARA law? Well, no, because the Iranians also don't do it. There's an Iranian American association. They don't register with FARA because they're not foreign. It's very confusing. And I'm for, if you want AIPAC to register under the FARA law, great. Then let's make sure the Iranians do it too. I'm not against the FARA law and in any of that. I'm just saying let's make it consistent so we're not picking out one or the other. But that's really where we should concentrate, you know. Private citizens following the paperwork as we laid out last night. Don't stop. Don't stop. You know, I'm for, you know, puppies with eyes. Great. That's Puppies with Eyes Network. Who's funding that? Who's providing all the infrastructure? That's where we need to look. Government doesn't need to act first for the public to know. We need to know first. Back in a minute. One of the most important parts of self-defense is having options in life-threatening scenarios, because the world isn't divided into situations where everything is fine and situations where you have to use deadly force. There is an awful lot of territory in between. Maybe somebody's threatening you. Maybe somebody's trying to break into your home. You know, you need to be able to protect yourself and your family. I live in states where the Castle Doctrine rules, and you break into my home in the middle of the night and I will shoot you. Now, we're someplace out, you know, we're at a 7-Eleven and I see something going on and there's other people involved. I don't want maybe to use deadly force. Okay. 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
14: Good morning, I'm Chris Trankman. Your Tampa Bay forecast, mostly cloudy and humid with showers and thunderstorms. High 89. Traffic and your complete forecast from Channel 8 meteorologist Juliana Mejia coming up. Our top story. The National Hurricane Center is urging people in the path of Hurricane Isaias to finish preparing or evacuating as soon as possible. Isaias has intensified to a Category 3 storm with top sustained winds of 120 miles per hour. The National Hurricane Center Deputy Director Jamie Rome says water is the biggest danger.
15: When that rain comes down on that storm surge, those two will collide and create potential damaging and life-threatening flooding in some of these locations.
14: Forecasters are calling for storm surge as high as 7 feet, combined with rainfall totals from 3 to 7 inches, with isolated areas reaching 10 to 15. Isaias is predicted to make landfall in the northern Gulf Coast late today or early Saturday. The Buccaneers are finally on the board. The team earned its first win of the season after stunning the Cowboys 24-16 on Thursday Night Football from Arlington, Texas. Buccaneers quarterback Jalen Daniels says holding down the Cowboys' offense was key.

0: State Health Department. There are now 296 cases statewide, 259 of them in Hillsborough County. The numbers are also rising in Pinellas, which is reporting 20 cases. Federal prosecutors bring charges against two men in an 8-year-old cold case murder in Spring Hill.
1: A Tampa federal grand jury indicted 42-year-old Timothy Cologne and 34-year-old Arthur Williams on firearms charges in the killing of 23-year-old Alex Smith in 2018. Hernando Sheriff El Nienhuis says Cologne and Williams could face more charges.
2: We are relatively confident that these individuals have been involved in other crimes in Hernando County and maybe even outside of Hernando County.
1: Nienhuis also thinks there may be other suspects in Smith's killing. He's asking people to contact his office or Crime Stoppers with tips. Gordon Bird, News Radio WFLA.
0: In the aftermath of Monday's deadly school bus crash on Lucerne Park Road in Winter Haven, a lot of people are asking questions about safety and whether that stretch of highway should be expanded to 4 lanes. But it appears nothing's likely to happen for some time, even though FDOT has completed a study for widening. Polk County Commissioner Rick Wilson tells News Channel 8, with the growth Polk is seeing, the roads are getting filled up.
3: You know, there's a lot of stuff going around now where we need to 4-lane that road and to keep that stuff from happening. And you know, we will definitely be looking at that, but there's a lot of other roads in this county that has problems too.
0: Two children remain hospitalized after Monday's crash. Both are expected to be okay. The Tampa Bay Lightning keep winning at home. They beat the Minnesota Wild 3-1 last night at Benchmark International Arena for Tampa Bay's third straight win. The Lightning will look for their first road win tomorrow night at the New York Islanders. Tampa Bay traffic and weather coming up. Next news update in 30 minutes. I'm Chris Trankman, News Radio WFLA.
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6: Keeping with a mostly cloudy sky, but seeing some breaks in the rain coverage throughout the day. So there is a chance for some downpours to pass on through this mid-late morning, but overall going to be looking to the afternoon for that best 50% chance of some scattered downpours and storms. These will be moving along a little bit more quickly, tracking from the south to the north throughout the midday and into the evening hours. So overall, highs are in the mid and upper 80s. We'll keep things mild and muggy into your Saturday morning with a chance for some few coastal showers as well. I'm Max Sifner, meteorologist Juliana Mejia.
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0: Wanted to pack in some really good news, and I mean really good news. Autism is such a frightening thing, and we just barely, at least me as a regular person, barely understand what autism is and can't imagine what it is like for the families. I read you a story a couple of weeks ago about a father who had some experimental drugs, and his son was self-harming, young, self-harming, really, really in trouble. Gets this new drug, experimental, gives it to his son. By the next day, he had changed. And I want the people involved in this. We have the doctor who is treating this four-year-old on this experimental autism drug, and also the father of the four-year-old, who he said went from the least affectionate child to the most affectionate child. And I want you to hear it from him. We're going to do that in 60 seconds. 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I before I go into this interview, I just have to give a show note. I just received in the break some very bad news. Keith Malinak, who has been with us for a very long time, works on the Pat Gray Show. He had a stroke. And it's a severe stroke, and it's in the back of his brain. He's on a ventilator now. They have really good doctors working on it, but, you know, Carrie, his wife, is one of the sweetest, and his children, are there at the hospital. And I would just ask for your prayers for, one of our coworkers and dear, dear friend, Keith Malinak. Okay, let me introduce you to a couple of people I think are going to share a miracle with you. We have Matt Bielski. He is the father of the four-year-old who is trying this experimental therapy. And Dr. Eric Bartke. He is a child, adolescent, and adult psychiatrist. And he is part of the Bartke Healthcare Center. He's the founder of it. And he is the one that's treating the four-year-old. So let me start with Matt, the dad. Matt, tell me about your son. What was he like before?
1: Yeah, Glenn, first and foremost, thank you for having us. Really appreciate it. And our prayers go out to Keith and his family. So Lev is 4 and a half, you know. First, I want to first and foremost thank my wife, Gabriella, who fought like a lion to get us access to this drug. I want to also thank my daughter, Noah, who's an amazing daughter to Lev. I think siblings of special needs kids really deserve a shout out. They really grow up a lot faster than their peers. And most importantly, I want to thank my son, Lev, for allowing us to share a story, for potentially to help, you know, other people, and most importantly, provide hope for the parents who've experienced what myself and Gabrielle experienced. Lev has and still has very severe autism, profound autism. you know, everything from self-harm to no socialization at all, no eye contact. Think about the typical autistic kid in the corner. When you say his name, doesn't respond. I would say Lev, he wouldn't even look me in the eyes. We had no relationship. And then thanks to President Trump's expanded access care, working with Dr. Barkey and the YAML team, we were able to get a special prescription for Lev. And when I say, you know, overnight, it was overnight. The next day he looked me in the eyes. It was almost like he was craving my attention. Today he has more eye contact than a neurotypical kid. He just wants to play. He wants to cuddle. Before that, he wouldn't acknowledge his sister. And for a sibling to see what he went through from everywhere from self-harm to not having any social engagement with his family to now playing with her every day, we just hope that this story, you know, can get out there and hopefully give hope to other parents and actually provide real tangible solutions, medication, and not just research. And that's why we're here today, to tell the story.
0: So, Matt, you know, I some of my favorite videos are when, you know, they have babies and they put glasses on them or they give them hearing aids and their mother is there and they see them for the first time or they hear them for the first time. And it's just... It's just so much joy. It's just great. What did it feel like for your son, who'd never really made eye contact with you, to suddenly look at you and be craving eye contact and to cuddle with you? That must have been just a miracle. And what did it feel like?
1: It was life-changing. I mean, I took it for granted having a neurotypical daughter, never experienced anything like that. And, you know, just to have that love, you know, really gave us, I really wasn't telling my story. I'm a very private guy. But what we experienced emotionally, the connection, the deep connection, thanks to YAML and L179 and Dr. Barkey, I can't even explain it, you know, in words. And I said to myself, you know, whether YAML, you know, completes the phase 3 study, I don't know that. That's not, you know, I'm not a doctor. But if I can help one parent experience what I did, what my wife did, it's all worth it.
0: Dr. Barkey, what is this drug?
2: Thank you so much for having us on the show. And again,
0: sure.
2: I'd said our prayers to your coworker and his family.
0: Thank you.
2: You know, what has been so interesting for me, having been in practice for over 30 years, is Lev's story is not unique. Initially, I got a phone call from Steve Hoffman, who is the inventor of this drug, and he asked, would I be interested in having some of my patients with autism try this medication? And this was before YAML was even formed. And after doing my due diligence and saying, okay, I feel like this can be safe, there's no harm, patients with autism that I had been treating for between 5 to 10 years, I gave this experimental medication to, and seeing exactly what Matt described with his son Lev were similar stories that I saw with patients that I had known and their families. It changes lives, and it works differently than any other medication that is on the market for treating autism. You know, those things that Matt said, the eye contact, the communication, the affection, the engagement, the medicines that are on the market now just treat irritability and agitation. We're talking about the core symptoms, and it can be miraculous and life-changing.
0: Did you ever, I'm sure you did, I know you know the medical research on it, the movie Awakenings, which is a true story, and everybody kind of woke up all of a sudden on this drug, and then they kind of went back in. Is that kind of what this is happening here? Is it where they're just kind of, this drug is just waking them up and they're, I mean, that's a miracle.
2: Yeah, it is miraculous. I'm thinking about the mom of one of the patients that I treated a few years ago in the initial studies. And basically what the mom said, it's like he was trapped inside his own head. And this was the key that unlocked his brain to be aware of himself and the outside world. And so it is kind of like what you're describing.
0: So Matt, when you said, you know, it's like my son is craving this, and doctor, I don't know which one of you can answer this. When you're saying they're trapped in there, do they know they're trapped in there? Was he actually wanting all of this? Do we have any idea, but just couldn't do it for some reason? What do you know? Yeah, you don't understand what I'm asking?
1: From my perspective, he was craving help, but he's still nonverbal, but we didn't know how to help him. And, you know, call this miraculous, call it science. I call it science. You know, when we give him the L-179 through a liquid form, you know, a couple of times a day, it's like he doesn't like medication. He welcomes it. He wants it. He smiles when we give it to him. He knows it's helping him. So, you know,
0: Wow. It's. Yeah. So, doctor, where does this stand on, I mean, is it universal for anybody with autism? What are the odds on affecting your child if you have autism, and can you get it?
2: Really good question. So right now, we are preparing along with the FDA the phase 3 trials, which are the large trials that you have to show effectiveness and safety before the FDA can approve it. So right now it is not available on the market, but with Matt, you know, leading the charge with fundraising, we're hoping to get enough funds to then proceed to the phase 3 where we will, my own opinion is I have no doubt that this medication is continuing to show significant improvement. And it has thus far in the very stringent FDA studies that we've done. Matt and one other child, the FDA has granted me approval via expanded access, which used to be called compassionate care, to treat these two children that are younger than what we have studied in those FDA trials. And they have very stringent rules and regulations about that in order to get expanded access. So you can imagine on a daily basis, the difficulty as a clinician seeing my patients and families wanting to give each and every one of them. You know, the studies have shown that about 54% of the enrollees have shown improvement, which is a remarkable number. I mean, that number is almost unheard of in the area of socialization. There has never been a medication that has been studied that has shown that much improvement in socialization and communication.
0: Is this one of these drugs like, and I'm really dating myself, but I have a history of depression in my family. And I remember when I was young, Elavil was explained to me, and they said, we don't really understand how it works. We just know that it works. And there's lots of theories. Is it one of those drugs that we don't really know how it's working, or do we know what it's doing?
2: Well, you know, we have, you know, most drugs, we know theoretically how they work, including the antidepressants. You know, Yes. This drug works differently than the other medications because I don't want to get too scientific, but inhibits catecholamines like dopamine and norepinephrine and serotonin presynaptically, which then helps it down the road to kind of stabilize and have a homeostasis so that you get this normalization.
0: And was this a discovery trying to get to something else, or was this designed for this?
2: Well, there is a similar but different medication that was used for patients with a specific kind of cancer called pheochromocytoma. And what Steve Hoffman, the inventor of this drug, did, he took that molecule and manipulated it a little bit scientifically, thinking that this could potentially treat the fight or flight symptoms that people with autism have. And what's so different about this, we have seen in the studies and prior to the official FDA studies, regardless of the severity of the autism, it can help that person improve.
0: Okay. Go ahead.
1: Just to add to that, I think one of the biggest inference that I saw is that, you know, before the medication, he was in this perpetual state of tantrum, fight or flight, and it just took him out of that pretty dramatically.
0: Okay. I've got a couple of questions left. Let me just break for 60 seconds. 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We're going to continue our conversation in just a second. 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
0: So the drug is L-179, and I just heard about it from Yamo Pharmaceuticals. It is still in testing. How can people help? First, how do people do investigation if they have a child that could be part of this testing, this trial? And I understand money is the biggest problem now. They need you guys. I don't know about you, but Yamo needs funding to be able to continue this trial. Doctor, yeah. who wants to cover that?
1: I'll cover that. So, I mean, since the article came out, I believe we had 5,000 or 6,000 parents request more information. So today we issued a press release where parents could submit their information for potential trials. But the most important thing right now, we need $75 million to fund phase three. And just to put some numbers behind this, this is a not only a U.S. crisis, a global crisis. One out of every 31 child has autism. It's close to 8 million people in the U.S. with autism. The cost, the economic cost, I'm a finance guy, is about $500 billion a year to the U.S. taxpayer. So I call on the NIH. Their budget last year was $47 billion for them to fund the first potential drug for core autism for phase three. It would be 0.16% of their budget. Last year, they spent around $350 million on autism research. Causation's important. Prevention's important. But as a parent who is in the trenches,
0: sure.
1: And I know there's millions of other, we need solutions.
0: Yes,
1: government funded quantum computing, they funded AI, Micron, Intel, they can invest in this, or they can give the grant to Yamo to give parents hope with a potential solution here.
0: So, doctor, can I ask you, I just got a question in from one of our listeners, and we only have 60 seconds. She said, I have a 26-year-old daughter who is higher functioning. Can this be used for older people with autism or just the very young?
2: In our pilot study, we did have some people the age of that woman's child. So it's a young adult. And yes, we did see benefit. Obviously, the earlier the age, the better the trajectory can be.
0: Yeah.
2: But we certainly did see benefit in young adults as well. And the other thing that makes this so different, there have been zero serious side effects with this drug in all of the trials.
0: Unbelievable. Unbelievable. Okay, I'm going to post where you can find more information and how you can support. And please let the NIH know. We should be looking for causation, but we should also be treating the symptoms as best we can. And this seems like great news. Great news from Yamo. All right, let me tell you about Rapid Radios. We built a world where you can sit in your living room and watch a live video of somebody on the other side of the planet. You can order a pizza from your car. You can have a conversation with artificial intelligence about the meaning of life, which is weird. But then something goes wrong. You can still find yourself standing there with a phone in your hand trying to make a call that won't go through. All of that technology. And you can't reach your own family. 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
7: Good morning, I'm Chris Trankman. Your Tampa Bay forecast, mostly cloudy and humid, showers and thunderstorms with a high 89. Our top story, Hurricane Eas is a Category 3 hurricane with the potential for major damage.
8: Eas is likely to bring enough storm surge, rain, and wind to knock the power out along the northern Gulf Coast. Emergency power crews from all over are already staging to help get both the lights and air conditioning back on in places like Pensacola, Florida, as soon as possible.
9: We're about 16,000 strong now with linemen. Really appreciate those power companies resourcing up for the level of impacts that we're expecting here.
8: Florida Emergency Manager Jared Perdue, gale force winds and storm surge will be hitting from Florida all the way to New Orleans. In Miami, Eben Brown, News Radio WFLA.
7: The Fort Hood shooter is going to be put to death by firing squad, and the Trump administration plans to show the execution live.
10: The last time the U.S. military executed a service member by firing squad was in 1945, but War Secretary Pete Hegseth is unmoved. He says the world needs to know there are consequences for what former Army Major Natal Hassan did. President Trump approved the death sentence on October 2nd.
11: We also recently announced that we're going to deliver final justice to an evil killer, the Fort Hood shooter.
10: But the decision to live stream Hassan's execution is being criticized. GOP Senator Tom Tillis saying Hassan should face the death penalty, but making his execution public and streaming it beyond disgusting.
7: Madeline Rivera reporting. Severe turbulence is reported to have forced a New York-bound Avianca flight from Colombia to land at Miami International Airport. Viral video shows the aircraft rocked by sudden dropping. There will be a winner-takes-all Game 5 between the Chicago White Sox and Cleveland Guardians. The winner of that series will face the Tampa Bay Rays. Tampa Bay traffic and weather coming up. Next news update in 30 minutes. I'm Chris Trankman, News Radio WFLA.
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17: Looking at your normal slow traffic today on I-4 westbound for those traveling between 21st Street and 275. 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
20: Keeping with a mostly cloudy sky, but seeing some breaks in the rain coverage throughout the day. So there is a chance for some downpours to pass on through this mid-late morning. But overall, going to be looking to the afternoon for that best 50% chance of some scattered downpours and storms. These will be moving along a little bit more quickly, tracking from the south to the north throughout the midday and into the evening hours. Overall, highs are in the mid and upper 80s. We'll keep things mild and muggy into your Saturday morning with a chance for some few coastal showers as well. I'm Max Sinfiner, meteorologist, Juliana Mejia.
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0: Welcome to the Glenn Beck program. We're glad you're here. Jason, would you bring me up to speed? There is some breaking news on the what they're finding in France that has just been released today. Apparently, the riots in France are not about schools. Can you give me an update? Because it sounds exactly like our special last night. At least it sounds like a quarter of the special last night. Go ahead.
1: Yeah, this is from Fox News and Azra Nomani, which is great. Azra is just amazing. They say that a Fox News digital investigation traces how France's student protests over education cuts are now being hijacked by a sprawling network, Glenn, of communist activists, labor unions, and far-left political parties. I know, it's amazing. All amplified.
0: No, wait a minute.
1: Oh, it gets better, Glenn. All amplified by a transnational propaganda machine funded by Neville Roy Singham. Transnational.
0: Oh, my gosh.
1: Sounds familiar.
0: That is exactly. That's the first quarter of the special last night. That is exactly what we were outlining last night. You have to understand what's coming at you. This is a transnational, international, communist front that is happening. And it's really well orchestrated, and it's fooling everybody. Everybody in media, you know, should be watching the special. I know they're not going to, but everyone in media should watch the special because it would change the way they would cover it. You would know. You would know exactly what's going on. Make sure you get Torch right now and see that special. Can you tell me what the poll is? Because the people who buy these specials, the ones who pay for them, I should say, because we don't do commercials on Torch. So we rely on our listeners and our subscribers. And we always want to give them everything first before we push it out. But this one is so important. And we were getting emails from people. Why are you putting this behind the paywall? From people who are the subscribers. When are you going to be able to release this, far and wide so everybody can see it? We have an election coming up. And so I asked last night, we put a poll up for the insiders and asked them because they're the ones who paid for it. What does the poll say?
2: The poll, Ricky, do you have it is now 97% to 3%. 97% say, please release this as soon as possible. So thank you, Torch Insiders, for your generosity because,
0: yes.
2: You know, we value your investment in us and we thank you for what you're
0: right.
2: trying to do to get the
0: message. We want to make sure that we're doing right by you because you are the ones who paid for it. But I think, we're going to release it as soon as we is humanly possible. Hopefully we can do it maybe even Monday. I'm not sure how fast, but we'd like to get it out because everybody needs to see this. What Fox News has just reported is just scratching the surface of it. And it is absolutely true. All right. Something else. We just introduced something because I get mail all the time from people who say, Glenn, you're burning a candle. What candle are you burning? And I go through candles pretty quickly. I always have one in my office. I always have one in my studio. And I go through them because I probably throw more candles away than I actually burn because I'll burn them. And I don't know if I'm just sensitive or what, but if you buy a candle and you're in close proximity to it, you can burn the back of your throat. And it's I don't know what it is. I think it's the soot. And if you've ever burned a candle where there's soot around it, it's not good for you, not good for, anything. And they also bad ones burn really fast. And so I was talking to Connor, who is working with us, and he's in charge of all of our merch. And he said, I know a really good candle maker that can make candles for you. And I said, okay. And he said, and the reason why I know her, I've worked with her before. And do you remember Let's Go Brandon? And I said, yes. And he said, she lost her candle making gig because of Let's Go Brandon. She made a Let's Go Brandon candle. I said, get her on the phone. I'd like her to make some candles for me. This candle that is behind me here in the studio, this is our first test of this to see if anybody would like them as much as I do. This is called the First Feast. And it smells like fall and I just love it. And it's specially designed, scent for us. But I want you to look at something. If you look at the candle, if you happen to be watching it, see the flame, notice there's no soot at all. We're about halfway done. through this candle. And this has been burning for at least a week. And it burns about 6 to 7 hours a day. So it's burning a long time, and it's burning super, super clean. And the whole room smells like this. In fact, even the foyer of the studio area smells like this candle. It throws off a great scent. The woman who made it, and I wanted to have her on because she's a chandler. I don't even know what that is. I think that means candle maker. She's a chandler. I want her to tell the story of Let's Go Brandon. Jill Clark is her name. She makes all of these by hand. Hello, Jill. How are you?
3: Hi, I'm doing great. Thanks so much for having me.
0: Yeah, you're welcome. So you make them all by hand, and where?
3: We actually converted our two-car garage and our house to my workshop. So the entire space is dedicated to my candle making.
0: Well, they are great. I really like them.
3: Thanks.
0: So tell me about what, because you were big on, was it Etsy or I don't remember where were you big? What did you destroy with your Let's Go Brandon?
3: That would be my Etsy shop. I had started it because I saw a YouTube video when I was at home pregnant with my now 9-year-old son. A lady was making a candle. I was like, I think I could try to do that. So I started making them at home, ruined a few pots, started making them for my friends who wanted to start buying them from me. So I put it on the online platform, opened a little shop to see if I could get any traction just to make a little extra money at the time. My husband and I were both working full time. So just as a little side hustle, and it ended up being a pretty big shop.
0: Yeah. And then you made a Let's Go Brandon candle, and what happened?
3: I did. I was actually I was well known on the platform for my literary candles. I had a lot of like Pride and Prejudice. I had Lord of the Rings candles. So it was very nerdy. I had a very bookish literature based shop.
0: Yeah.
3: And I made one politically themed candle that happened to be Let's Go Brandon. And I immediately from the platform, like, customers on the platform started messaging me and saying, I used to be a huge supporter. I spent hundreds of dollars on your candles. Now I'll never spend another dime with you. And I mean, they just started pouring in, and I was just so stunned and shocked by it, but I just kept making and selling. And then about a week or two later, I got an email from the higher ups saying, I violated policy on the platform, and they have permanently suspended my account. So they allow you 3 appeals. And so I've done 3 different appeals with them. The first one was just kind of like, hey, what happened? Because there was nothing in writing that said that was the reason why. So I kind of assumed, because nothing else really made sense. But when I didn't hear back from the first appeal, I appealed the second time. And still no response. And they're supposed to, I'm supposed to give them 6 weeks to respond. Still no response. So it just, the same thing happened with the third one. I made a longer email with, I don't understand.
0: And they never responded to you.
3: Not once. And so I wasn't able to get back into my customer base and let my customers know, hey, I'm migrating to my own website, because I couldn't get into my account. So I just kind of gave up candle making for a little bit, because I was so devastated by it. Mm-hmm. Yeah, I didn't have a way
0: to. I have to tell you, this is one of the this is exactly the reasons, one of them, of why I started Blaze so many years ago. I knew they can hold, you're beholden to whoever it is, your platform, you are beholden to them, and they can take everything and destroy your business. And it just can't happen. Can you explain, because this is not a $20 candle, it's a more expensive candle. And I know the difference, because I've burned candles almost my whole life. I've always wanted to have a candle in the room that I'm in, because I love the smell. And I know, because what causes you to burn the back of your throat? Is that a common thing? Is that just me?
3: It's not just you. It is definitely industry-wide. It just depends on the ingredients that are used in both the fragrance and the soy itself, or the wax itself. I use 100% soy, and it's from soybeans that are grown in the U.S., so that makes the cost for me quite a bit higher than trying to go overseas or putting paraffin and other fillers in there that technically are supposed to make the candle smell better or have a better throw when you light it. It they are scent enhancers, but they are also toxic. Paraffin is basically what they use in petroleum. So if you have paraffin in your candles, you're inhaling, as you burn it, you're inhaling those toxic fumes. Also, the fragrance oil makes a big difference too. All of my oils that I use are considered clean in the industry. So there's no phthalates, no toxins, no carcinogens. So everything about the candle, even the wick, is pure cotton. So everything about the candles that I make, are the materials are a little more expensive, which makes the candle more expensive, but it also makes the candle clean and safe for pets, for babies, for anybody that really has any kind of problem with cheap candles.
0: It's so funny because I always just thought, when I was younger, I always just thought that because you could buy a good candle and it'll have a black ring of soot all the way around it. And I always thought, well, that's just the way candles are. That's actually a really bad sign. It's a sign you've been ripped off if you've spent a lot for a candle, right?
3: Correct. It is. And there's also a little bit of that goes on the person using it, because you do have to trim your wicks after every burn.
0: Yeah,
3: so
0: no,
3: if you just have this massive mushroom of a wick that you're lighting every time, no matter how good the candle is and how good the wick is, that's
0: I will tell you, I have burnt this every day for a week, and I have not, my wife always yells at me, you've got to trim the wick. And I have not trimmed it once. So I have a giant mushroom at the top of it, but look at no soot around the edges. I mean, it's perfectly clean.
3: Great. That's great to see and to hear. I'm glad you're enjoying it.
0: Yeah. So thank you so much. I appreciate it. You can get your candle now at glenbeckshop.com. Glenbeckshop.com. I know you're working on some new fragrances for me. I want you to make a candle that smells like my office because I love it. How are you doing on that?
3: I think I nailed it. Yeah, I think I actually have one. I have one curing on my workbench at home right now. So as soon as I burn test it.
0: Send it to me as soon as you can. Yeah, okay. Yeah. Send it to me.
3: I think I nailed it.
0: Yeah, good. Thank you. All right. Oh, by the way, I have another scent that, you know, this is such a history freak thing. I was in Florence and there is this, pharmacy that has been there since before the Black Plague. And you remember, have you ever seen the Black Plague? The doctors, they wore that, like that bird mask.
3: Mm-hmm.
0: Okay. I didn't know what that was. They filled that with flowers that were picked from the meadows around Florence, Italy. And they still make that bouquet today. And all of Florence, you go to Florence, the entire city smells like it. It's amazing. And I've gotten the oil from them and everything else. I want to send you that fragrance to see if you can make it, because they don't make it in Canada. They don't make it. And it's such a great scent. And it's kind of cool because it's the Black Death.
3: Is that what you
0: probably have to relabel it? But no, I wouldn't. No, I wouldn't. But anyway, thank you so much. I appreciate it.
3: Absolutely. We'll talk again. Thank you.
0: Okay, that's Jill Clark. 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Okay, back in just a minute with some more news of the day. 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
0: Do I have time to play a bit of the podcast from Miranda Devine here or not? Miranda Devine is our podcast, comes out tomorrow. It releases today, 5 p.m. for Torch Insiders tomorrow, everywhere on YouTube and wherever you get your podcast. Here's a clip from it. We're talking to her about, all kinds of different things, including I'm trying to remember. I have to set this up. I can't remember what it was now, but I think we were talking to her about the DSA, if I'm not mistaken. Ricky, go ahead quickly.
2: Yeah, we're talking about Marxism and Islamism America. Here's what she said.
0: Yeah. Oh, yeah, that's
15: it's
0: right.
15: It's hard okay, to this. Extricate one from the other because they've formed this unholy alliance. The you know, red-green alliance. And you see this all around the world where you've got these socialist kids on campuses wearing keffiyehs and saying Free Palestine. It's it's just a juicy cause for them to get their teeth into, because there really isn't anything for communists to complain about in America, because every, you know, Donald Trump particularly is such a populist, and he seems to look at every problem that might be besetting working class people, and he fixes it, no tax on tips, etc. And you saw just recently the poverty rate has collapsed to the lowest on record. So there's really not a lot of complaint that you can make as a socialist in America that things aren't working out. I mean, there are very, very wealthy people, but most people's living standard, unless they're drug addicted or mentally ill and living on the street, is within their own grasp. You know, it still is a country where you can work hard.
0: It's a great podcast. You don't want to miss it. We cover everything in the news. Miranda Vine this weekend. Also, our best going out to James Tallarico, who I believe must have been in Siberia, because I don't know anyone who has had the flu for 12 days, but we wish him all the best. Hopefully he'll be out there and he's no longer, you know, contagious. And I'm glad he's out of Siberia now, apparently. What kind of flu did you have, James?
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0: On October 7th, 2023, an Israeli firefighter, Danny, faced a nightmare no parent should ever have to endure. 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
21: Guaranteed human.
1: Partly sunny, 85 degrees. I'm Reed Shepard. Our top story. Hurricane Isaias is now a dangerous Category 3 storm with top winds of 120 miles per hour. It's picking up speed, too, moving north-northeast through the Gulf at 15 miles per hour. AccuWeather meteorologist Alex Da Silva says wind shear will have some impact on the storm.
21: Now, the good news is it will be moving into a more harsh environment, essentially. So we do expect the winds to come down a little bit. Still calling for a landfall this evening, right around 11 p.m. Eastern time right now, near Pensacola Bay.
1: However, Da Silva says the storm will have a little more power as it approaches the coast. Storm surge predicted in the 5 to 7 foot range. Time is running out. That's the message from Governor DeSantis as Isaias is a Category 3 storm with top winds of 120. Speaking in Pensacola this morning, the governor says now is the time for those along the northern Gulf Coast to have their preparations completed. Landfalls expected late tonight near Pensacola Bay. The governor says storm surge is going to be a concern over a wide area of the panhandle.
22: Everywhere from Pensacola all the way into the Big Bend section of North Florida, you could see storm surge. So please take caution of that. And we always say, you know, you hide from the wind, but you run from the water.
1: DeSantis says the Florida National Guard has 5,000 troops on standby to help once the storm passes. Florida Power and Light has about 16,000 personnel ready to get the power back on, but the governor says people should expect outages as the storm comes ashore. Well, as for us here in the Tampa Bay area, we will not see any direct impact from Isaias, but National Weather Service meteorologist Rick Davis says high tides should be around 1 to 3 feet above normal.
23: With the large wind field over the eastern Gulf.

0: 17th. Secretary of War Pete Hegseth says the execution of Nedal Hassan by firing squad will be public. Former Army doctor killed 12 soldiers, one civilian, and an unborn baby in November 2009 at Fort Hood in Texas. Hassan is set to be executed on December 3rd. And Football Hall of Famer Mike Ditka has passed away at the age of 86. His family announced the news this morning. Ditka coached the Chicago Bears when they won Super Bowl 20. Tampa Bay traffic and weather moments away. Our next news update in 30 minutes. I'm Reed Shepard, News Radio WFLA.
1: This is a Bloomberg Money Minute. The wealthiest Americans may not be who you think they are. New findings from the Federal Reserve show, thanks to steady gains in the stock market, wealthier American families have become even richer since its last such survey 3 years ago. And now U.S. families that are headed by someone aged 75 and older are the wealthiest families in the country. On Wall Street this morning, worries about overspending on AI have eased up, sending stocks higher. Right now, the Dow, the Nasdaq, and the S&P all up about 0.5%. Oil just a fraction higher. It's at $92 a barrel. President Trump establishing a new committee to investigate alleged mortgage fraud claims against Federal Reserve Governor Dr. Lisa Cook, reviving a failed attempt to oust her from that position. And SpaceX, this close to buying Wireless Spectrum Space that will allow the Elon Musk-run rocket ship, satellite, and AI company to become a mobile phone carrier, taking on AT&T, Verizon, T-Mobile, and others. Tom Busby, Bloomberg Radio.
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3: Looking at some slowdowns on I-4 westbound today between 21st Street and 275. 275 has reports of a crash northbound that's partially blocking the exit ramp to the westbound side of State Road 60. 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
4: Keeping with a mostly cloudy sky, but seeing some breaks in the rain coverage throughout the day. So there is a chance for some downpours to pass on through this mid-late morning. But overall, going to be looking to the afternoon for that best 50% chance of some scattered downpours and storms. These will be moving along a little bit more quickly, tracking from the south to the north throughout the midday and into the evening hours. So overall, highs are in the mid and upper 80s. We'll keep things mild and muggy into your Saturday morning with a chance for some few coastal showers as well. I'm Axis Federate Meteorologist Juliana Mejia.
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9: Different Senate debates across multiple different battleground states, Michigan, Maine, and Georgia. Lots of fireworks as there was head-to-head confrontations between the Democrat and Republican candidates. And frankly, Buck, there were a lot of them that stood out to me, but I thought that Mike Rogers just eviscerated Abdul El-Sayed. And I don't know what Abdul El-Sayed thought that he was walking into, but Mike Rogers was ready for him, and it was a utter beatdown. And we have a bunch of different clips of these going viral from the Michigan Senate debate. And I just want to play a couple.

0: these, Buck, because I bet a lot of our audience didn't hear them. We also have a great ad, if the team can pull it, that is on my Twitter feed of a mom that had a son at the synagogue that was attacked in the Oakland County, Michigan area, says she's a lifelong Democrat and she has decided that she is now going to vote for Mike Rogers. And we will maybe play that as well. Do we have that already? Oh, we do have it already in. Okay. Let me start with this, Buck, because one of the biggest questions we have had is, are there going to be Jewish voters in Michigan who are willing to change their vote because Abdul El-Sayed, frankly, hates Israel and I think also hates Jewish people? I mean, that's honestly what I believe. Now, he will say, if he is pressed on this, it doesn't mean that you dislike Jewish people if you're criticizing Israel. I would submit if you're unwilling to say whether Israel or Iran is more of a threat to the United States, you've moved well beyond just criticizing Israeli policy.
1: I mean, I think if somebody said, even to a person who did not particularly love Clay Travis, who's worse, Clay or Hitler, I feel like it should be pretty easy. Like, this shouldn't be a tough call. You know,
0: I would like to
1: be a tough call. Yeah. So who's worse, Israel or Iran for the United States? Like, shouldn't be a tough call.
0: Here is that ad, Democrats for Mike Rogers. This woman's name is Taylor Weintraub. She says she's a lifelong Democrat, Michigan mom. By the way, I don't know if Taylor ever listens to the show, but I did tell the team that put this out, hey, if Taylor wants to come on this program and talk about this and reach this audience, I think she would, her story would be compelling based on this ad. Again, cut 16. This is airing in Michigan.
2: Temple Israel is probably one of the most important places in our lives. It is our safe place. Just after noon on March 12th, my son Madden was in his classroom when a terrorist attacked his school. He admitted his intention was to kill Madden and everyone in that school. I just felt my whole world crumble. I've never run faster in my life. I've never screamed or cried harder. Is my son safe? Are his friends safe? Are his teachers safe? I think of March 12th every single day. When Abdul El-Sayed said, hurt people, hurt people, he gave an excuse to someone who wanted to murder children. And the fact that it's on his website says everything that we need to know. He put the words out there and he cannot take them back. Mike Rogers is here to listen to us and here to help us feel safe. I'm a lifelong Democrat, but this election, I'm voting for Mike Rogers. Abdul El-Sayed should never be our senator.
0: Okay. Again, this is a mom, Jewish mom from Michigan whose son was at that synagogue that was attacked by a terrorist. Abdul El-Sayed's response is hurt people, hurt people. I hope that a lot of people see that ad because it's really good. Again, we've invited the mom who is doing that ad on here. The question, Buck, is how many people are like Taylor Weintraub, in particular the Jewish community? Because if Jews went out and voted 50-50 in this race, the math basically doesn't add up for Abdul El-Sayed to win. Just 50-50. That's all it takes.
1: Clay, I love where your head's at on this. A few things. First of all, Mike Rogers did a really good job. Mm-hmm. And credit where it's due, because, you know, I've been worried about the media momentum that El-Sayed has in that, because you can just see it. I mean, you and I live online and see all the different campaigns and commentary and the polls and everything else. And El-Sayed had, it felt like there was this momentum behind him. I think that Rogers did all that he could be reasonably asked to do to blunt that momentum just by showing who this guy really is.
0: Yes.
1: As you pointed out, I think very aptly, because El-Sayed has no voting record, he's whatever he says he wants to be whenever he needs to say it, right? So you have to go based upon the words that he uses to describe his philosophy, his positions, how he views different issues. And that is far outside of the Michigan mainstream. And I hope Michiganders see through it. Enough of them do that Mike Rogers pulls off what is, it's, by the way, I've never said, to be clear, it's a foregone conclusion there. I just thought that El-Sayed had the momentum. I think maybe we'll see that turn now. That is a coin flip race as far as I'm concerned right now. That could go either way. So credit to Mike. And was there another one you wanted to pull from
0: the
1: debate?
0: No, this is the cut that I think really kind of went to the essence from the ad. So that's an ad that started running that I saw yesterday. And I think it's a great ad. And I hope it's going to be widely distributed. Here is what I thought was one of those 1 or 2 minute clips that is going to echo on social media. Cut six.
3: What my friend here just wants to do is he's kind of like a glitchy AI chatbot is say the same thing over and over and over again. But let me tell you this. He has taken money from groups associated and support the Muslim Brotherhood. He has taken money from individuals on his campaign, openly support Hamas, Hezbollah, Al-Qaeda. He's taken money from the George Soros family. What we found out is that this thing goes way back. Apparently they paid for his education in Colombia. Now they're paying for his campaign. By the way, that's a billionaire, last I checked.
4: What degree did I get at Columbia? I'm going to give you a 30-second rebuttal.
5: What degree did I get at Columbia?
6: I get interviewed by him. As a doctor, I understand exactly what's happening.
5: He
6: says, I like to say the same thing. He's done the same thing over and over and over again. You know what that is? Vote to keep your prescription drug prices high. 19
5: That's
6: times. $1 million alone from Big Pharma. Another $1 million. From the health insurance corporations. Of course, he is touting their talking points. This is a guy who has not been serious about providing people healthcare his entire career. What he has been serious about is making sure that he can monetize his time in public office. $14 million, 2 yachts, a McMansion in Florida. So at the end of the day, I'm a doctor. I want people to have healthcare.
3: How does a guy who's had less than 4 years of work experience, who, by the way, on the campaign trail said he had 10, own a luxury property in the United Arab Emirates? He's worth $1 million. Somebody has to tell me how this math works. A, his facts are wrong. Those are lies. But he is consistently not telling the truth. Well, let me just say it. He's lying. So he lied about being a physician. He lied now about being an Egyptian citizen or not being an Egyptian citizen. I can't figure out what he is today.
0: It's pretty good.
1: There's also an exchange that it's not worth playing because there's so much crosstalk, but it follows onto this, Clay, because I watched the debate on double speed. Just so we can consume more content, Clay and I do the same thing, which is in our prep, double speed. I mean, because you can really watch and see and hear everything.
0: It's how Laura listens to this show, by the way, on podcast, 2x.
1: Smart. I mean, you get all the content and you can, but I wouldn't recommend that everybody does that. I want you to take the time to hang out with us, please. Also, you don't want us to sound like this all the time. There are some great podcasts out there, who speak very, very fast. We are not among them. So I would say this, Clay, there was an exchange where El-Sayed tried to say that Mike Rogers is basically a rich guy who lives in Florida and pretends to live in Michigan. And Mike Rogers responded. Now, there's crosstalk, so it didn't land as hard as it should. Yeah, well, at least Florida's in the United States, which I thought was pretty good. It was pretty solid.
0: Very good. I want to play this one again because we played the cut yesterday when Leland Vittert had asked Abdul El-Sayed, which is the bigger threat to America, Israel or Iran. I mentioned it as a prelude to playing that mom's ad that is running in Michigan. He was asked in the debate last night, is Iran or Israel a bigger threat? This is what he said, cut nine.
4: Who do you think's a bigger threat to the United States, Israel or Iran? You have 60 seconds.
6: And again, Rick, I'm just going to say that that's a ridiculous hypothetical, because here's what's happening right now. Our ostensible ally in Israel has lobbied us to go to war with Iran. We have watched as Iran has responded by bombing all kinds of countries in the Middle East and then choking off the world's energy supply. So this is a situation in which I don't think we should be a part. I don't want to be pushed into war by Israel.
0: Okay. Can't answer who is a bigger threat, Iran or Israel, has now been asked multiple days. That is not a difficult question. Who is a bigger threat to the United States? Iran has killed thousands of Americans. Has Israel ever killed an American in its entire history? Meaning the state of Israel intentionally trying to harm people in 100
1: yes,
0: years?
1: But long time ago, USS Liberty. But they say it was an accident.
0: I don't even know the USS Liberty story.
1: Okay, well, it's rough, but Israel apologized for it. We'll get into that another time.
0: Was that in the 40s?
1: No, it was during the either the Yom Kippur or the Six-Day War, rather. Sorry, I'm on the fly here. But, yeah, I think the Liberty was 73. I could be wrong. Guys, check on that. When was the USS Liberty incident? Anyway, hey, accidents happen. Point being, there was really a debate about whether it was recklessness or an accident, but nonetheless, where was I? Back to El Sayed and back to
0: and
1: what
0: Israel versus
1: here.
0: Iran.
1: Israel versus, it was 74? Oh, Six Day War. Sorry. That's Yom Kippur would be 73. So yeah, Six Day War. Where was I on this? The Iran-Israel comparison. Here's the thing, Clay. Does it break through beyond? Is he really just trying to target enough, let's just be honest, Jewish voters in Michigan that's the path to victory? Because I pulled up all of the data as we're looking at this. I was, you know, some of you wonder what you watch on YouTube, what you should do. What is he doing looking down? I'm pulling up as we're going, fact checking, pulling up data, pulling up the polls in real time and everything else so that we can, you know, imbue that into the conversation and give that context. Everything, Clay, is rising prices, affordability, and taxes, spending, debt, and then immigration, and then Medicare, medical stuff, Medicare, healthcare. Nothing about foreign policy, nothing about Israel, none of that. It's not even in the top 7 or 8 issues that appears in the concern polling out of Michigan. So, you know, Abdul al-Sayed, is he a radical on this? Yes. Is he vulnerable on this? Yes. But Clay, the position that I have to ask, or the question I have to ask, is, does it matter?
0: Well, the bigger question even than does it matter in Michigan is, do any of the polls, do any of the debates matter anywhere?
1: Because I think this race is close enough that it can matter. I think in most cases it doesn't matter because whoever's going to win is going to win. And we've seen that play out before. Look at Fetterman.
0: That's what I was going to say. Fetterman had the single worst debate performance probably in the history of United States Senate debates.
1: But no, I think Biden actually did, Clay, to be fair, because Biden cost him. I'm sorry, she said Senate debate. Okay, fair. Yeah, Senate debate. Biden had the most catastrophic debate performance of all time. You can no longer say and have it be accurate that the debate doesn't matter. A debate can cost you the nomination. So a debate can be catastrophic. We've seen that, but it has to be like really, really bad.
0: And that was on a national level. I will say, as I'm watching, Abdul el-Sayed versus Mike Rogers is the leading story on MSNBC, and it's the leading story right now on CNN. They are playing a lot of clips. Everybody is talking about it. And I do think Mike Rogers came off incredibly well and that he has some momentum. And we know the one impact of the debate is the incident happens, but then the social clips resonate for days after. And I thought Abdul el-Sayed, I was surprised because he is so glib and so confident and so smarmy, but quite adroit at debate and parrying attacks. I thought he got smoked. And I don't know if he went in too cocky. I don't know if Mike Rogers just did way better debate prep, but Abdul el-Sayed he definitely got knocked down. I'm not sure he got knocked out, but he definitely got knocked down.
1: He stuck to his brief, man. He always he's basically like, this is a rich white guy who doesn't care about your price problems and your cost of living. This is a rich, that's why I said it's an AI chat. It's just on repeat with him. It's on repeat, but those are the issues. Abdul al-Sayed's friendship with a lunatic left-wing communist streamer or that stuff. I don't know. Michiganders, let me know what you're feeling on this one, because my sense is there's the commentary debate, or rather the commentariat's view of the debate, and then there's the, if you're paying your taxes and your bills in Michigan, how did you feel about it? And I wonder, you know, how those two line up.
0: Born on America's darkest day of 9/11, the Tunnel to Towers Foundation has spent years honoring America's heroes. 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

0: Welcome back in here to Clay and Buck. So there's a lot going on. We talked to you about the debate last night. Mike Rogers acquitted himself very well against Abdul El-Sayed. I think Abdul El-Sayed did a little bit better than maybe Clay's take on it is, but not much. I mean, you know, I think that it's a question whether you whether just the repetition of the canned phrases is effective or if it's annoying and transparent to the audience. That's tough to discern. By the way, Clay, I just want to note, and obviously this you've got a home in the cone, if you will, here. Panhandle tonight, category 3 as of this morning, going to get hit by or expecting a category 3 hurricane. 110 mile per hour winds, 200 and something miles right now south southwest of Panama City. It is going right to that kind of that junction, that union, if you will, I believe, of Alabama and the Panhandle. And that is right in Clay Travis land. So we're thinking about all of you.
1: It's also
0: a lot of listeners up there.
1: One of the, we have a huge listenership. So we got tons of you listening. We'll try to keep you updated on the latest forecast there. One of the greatest bars in America, Buck, the Florabama. Half of the bars in Florida, half the bars in Alabama. It's on the beach.
0: That's fine.
1: And I don't know what percentage of our listeners have been there, but this is basically epicenter of where they are saying this thing is going to hit is almost exactly on the Florida-Alabama state line. And a lot of people don't realize this. Beautiful beaches in Alabama. Don't realize Gulf Shores, that area is right there. Orange Beach, how spectacular it is, because they don't think of Alabama as having beaches. Right there where Alabama meets Georgia on the coast is going to be a tough time for a lot of people. So we'll keep you updated on that
0: as we get closer to
1: landfall.
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1: Laura's got a good take on the El-Sayed.
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1: Mostly sunny, 85 degrees. I'm Reed Shepard. Our top story. Hurricane Isaias is now a dangerous Category 3 storm as it moves east-northeast through the Gulf with top winds of 120 miles an hour. It's projected to make landfall late tonight in the area around Pensacola Bay, and although it will encounter strong wind shear, AccuWeather meteorologist Alex DeSilva tells the Ryan Gorman Show, really won't make much difference.
2: Well, we could see potentially the winds come down about 5 to maybe up to 15 miles per hour, but at the end of the day, I don't think that's going to have much of an impact in terms of the impacts that are going to be brought on shore.
1: At the moment, storm surge estimates are around 5 to 7 feet for parts of the northern Gulf Coast. And for those in the panhandle, Governor DeSantis says now is the time to wrap up storm preparations. Speaking in Pensacola this morning, the governor says people in an evacuation zone need to follow instructions.
3: If you have been given instructions to evacuate these barrier islands, these zones A and B, which I think is where most of the counties are going, Bay, Escambia, Okaloosa, Santa Rosa, Walton, Franklin, Gulf, please heed those instructions.
1: Governor says the state is prepared for the storm and its aftermath, but he cautions that people should be prepared to lose power, so those along the northern Gulf Coast should have supplies ready for a 72-hour period. Pinellas County commissioners are now the latest to examine the financial scope and privacy standards of license plate readers. County has had the technology for more than 20 years, but Commissioner Vince Nowicki is proposing the elimination of all contracts with camera providers. Sheriff Bob Gualdieri talking about the facts and myths of the LPRs.
4: There's a lot of stuff that people are selling about me and you. All those apps on your phone that you have open, they're selling all kinds of stuff about you. Make no mistake about it. But it isn't this.
1: Gualdieri says the sheriff's office relies on equipment from a number of different technology vendors. He says he would never allow information gathered by the cameras to be sold to anyone. I'm Reed Shepard, News Radio, WFLA.
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7: Tampa, northbound 275 exit ramp to westbound State Road 60 is closed and the right lane is blocked there. 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
9: Keeping with a mostly cloudy sky, but seeing some breaks in the rain coverage throughout the day. So there is a chance for some downpours to pass on through this mid-late morning. But overall, going to be looking to the afternoon for that best 50% chance of some scattered downpours and storms. These will be moving along a little bit more quickly, tracking from the south to the north throughout the midday and into the evening hours. So overall, highs are in the mid and upper 80s. We'll keep things mild and muggy into your Saturday morning with a chance for some few coastal showers as well. I'm Max Infinite Media. Meteorologist Juliana Mejia.
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3: For 2 days or 3 days. And, hey, after those 2 days, we're only doing video calls for another couple of days to get him back up and moving normal. I would say I can see that. Not ideal, but you're working hard, campaigning. They're lying. It ain't the flu. I'll just straight up say it is not. You don't leave the Senate trail for 13 days in a row when they're spending $100 million trying to put you in the Senate because of the flu.
4: Well, think about it this way. If you're out on the campaign trail and, you know, I told the story, Clay, on this show, the first time I ever filled in for Rush Limbaugh, I got a steroid shot to open my throat because I was sick as a dog and my throat was completely closed. And I went to a doctor who's like, the only way this is going to work, we're going to give you an actual, cortisone shot, essentially, to open up your throat. And I did the show, but the point is nobody would have, I have a cold, so I'm not going to step up for like the biggest premiere on radio I've had yet at that point in my career. Nobody's going to believe that. So I had to figure it out. If I had to show up and whisper into the microphone, I was going to do it. I bring this up only because, okay, gone 2 or 3 days, maybe he's got 103 fever and it's like he's really in rough shape. 13 days?
3: Yeah.
4: You're not going to do a video appearance Cuomo during COVID style from your basement. Like, hey, I'm really in rough shape. You know, nothing.
3: He's lying.
4: It's weird.
3: They are lying. I don't know what the full story is. This is where actually, if we had an honest media, I'll put it to you this way. If Ken Paxton left the campaign trail for 13 days, Democrats would be chasing the Ken Paxton story, their media allies, and they would be unrelenting in their coverage of it. Guy's gone 13 days, and most of them just say, have you never had the flu before? Yeah, everybody listening to me right now has had the flu before. None of us missed 2 weeks of work in our 30s from the flu. And again, his work allows him to do video and phone interviews from his house and still be able to get his message out there. And some of you are going to say, well, they're just running the Biden base. The Biden basement strategy didn't mean that Biden didn't do anything. It just meant that they limited how much he did and they put a teleprompter up and he read off of it and they didn't have to have him fly around on airplanes.
4: Right. Like they were able to create a cocoon strategy. Yeah. It's a different thing than you're not appearing at all. Look, something is up. Something is up. And the only reason I think we're not going to report on the rumors. You can find the rumors online. Because I've seen that cut both ways. You know, I had a lot of people.
3: You agree with me. Yeah. There's no way this is the flu. Like the story they have put out cannot possibly be true.
4: I will not believe it, even if he appears this weekend, that he was just gone for the flu this whole time. I will not believe it.
3: Yeah.
4: Now, I don't have proof of what it is, so where does that really get us?
3: That's different, yes.
4: I completely agree that there's something up, something weird. I mean, I do think maybe there's a chance here that they really just thought him not even appearing in public is actually better given what's going on right now in the polls. I don't know. That's one theory, which is not, you're right. It's not the Biden story or the Biden basement thing. The Biden basement thing was different. That was a protective cocoon around him and saying, oh, he can't actually expose himself to other reporters being out there, his physical frailty for people to see. We're just going to sit him in a chair in a basement and have him read off of a prompter. By the way, it's still amazing the Democrats did that. Like, I know we're supposed to think this is normal. I mean, they put like a dementia puppet on the throne and we all knew it and they did it. And now they're like, yeah, well, you know, stuff happens. That's like the most grotesque thing I have ever seen in terms of electoral politics in America, in my lifetime, all the media pretending that like this was normal and fine. It was completely insane. Clay, I think that we'll talk to Ken Paxton about it, which is helpful. But I just want to say this on the rumors. I had a lot of people reaching out to me, including people who were claiming very clear access, and they were saying that Mitch McConnell's gone. They said he was. People said Mitch McConnell had passed. That was a rumor that was out there.
3: Yeah,
4: and I had people reach out to me.
3: Rumor everywhere.
4: Everywhere. I had people reach out to me. Oh, I know this person on the staff, or I work in this part of the political, and he's gone. And I was like, we're not gonna do that unless we know. And sure enough, Mitch McConnell is, you know, alive, and he's still doing his thing. I mean, he's in rough shape in some ways, but point here is we won't say things that have no basis in, that are completely unverified. But I agree with you. The explanation, bringing this full circle, Clay, that Tallarico has been gone for 13 days from the public eye, and the absolute peak of a Senate campaign that, we have to be honest, is a tight race. I do not believe that this 35-year-old guy just got the flu. Maybe he had a panic attack. Maybe he has, there's some other issue going on here. But even if you have the flu, you can still reach out to constituents and do things from home. You're not going to do anything. You're not going to put out a statement saying, hey, guys, how about this, Clay? A 2-minute statement. I'm James Tallarico, and I'm so Texas. I got my cowboy boots on now, but I'm real sick. So just know that I'm going to recover. Why not? Why not?
3: Because they're lying. This is not the flu. And we got Ken Paxton at one. And people say, they're doing the Biden strategy. Oh, he's winning so much. No, none of that is true. Oh, he's winning so much that they just stopped having him do any media for a month in the only time when a lot of people are paying.
4: A dangerously stupid strategy to be like, let's just make him disappear because he's so much going to win. No way.
3: No. So we will see what the full story ends up being. We'll see what Ken Paxton thinks. And if he's just going to show up this weekend like nothing happened, I think it's important to follow the next couple of weeks of this campaign. To what extent are they going to stage manage and restrict his public availability? I think all of this matters in a big way if you're asking the question, can this guy do the job for Texas for the next 6 years? I think it's a very important one. 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

0: Welcome back, everybody. Clay and Buck, and it's time for Michael O'Keefe here with a Market Sightlines update. He's the Chief Investment Officer at Stifel. Michael, great to see you again. Appreciate you making the time. So there are about 70 million Trump accounts that have been created. I got one for my son, Speed, actually. So, you know, one day he'll be like, nice work, Dad. What do people need to know about these accounts? How does it all work?
1: Well, this is just an awesome thing. So basically, one thing people need to know is they have to claim them, right? They've been created, but the parents or guardians have to go and claim the accounts. That's number one. Number two, you can think of it as like an IRA. It's a tax-deferred investment. So the investments can grow without taxes. And then, you know, you pay taxes when you withdraw out in out years. And the government has seeded these for those that qualify with $1,000. But equally important, families can contribute up to $5,000 a year. And actually, the employers of families can contribute if they're willing to do that. And then finally, people can make charitable contributions. So, for example, Michael and Susan Dell contributed over $6 billion, affecting millions of kids in terms of contributions into these accounts. They're great.
2: What do you think the long range impact of this in terms of embracing capitalism is, Michael? And I reiterate this all the time. How important is starting young when you're investing?
1: Yes. I mean, this tells that whole story. This is about, number one, letting people start young, but also help them learn young how the capitalist system works, right? We live in a great country, a lot of freedom. That means free markets and capitalism. And to have investments and be able to watch that go, you're going to build good habits and the kids are going to learn about this. It's fantastic.
0: Michael O'Keefe, Chief Investment Officer of Stifel. Thank you for Market Sightlines. Appreciate seeing you again.
1: Hey, thank you, guys.
2: Thank you, by the way. Well, I was just going to say, 13 days missing. Attorney General Ken Paxton just posted, we've tried posters. We've tried proof of life request. Now we're asking every Texan to join the search for Jimmy Tallarico. Call the Tala Freak Out tip line if you have any idea where he might be. This is the current post from Ken Paxton, who is on with us next in about 10 minutes.
0: And yet the betting markets on the prediction markets, I should say, I think the odds have never been higher for Tallarico to win, Clay, which seems crazy to me.
2: I don't disagree. And I'm on Ken Paxton in those markets. By the way, Carolyn in Texas, I was saying that I thought I was going to die from my kidney stones over the weekend on Sunday, and that some people who have had babies have said that it is more painful kidney stones are than delivering children. You've actually had both, Carolyn. Is that a crazy analogy? How would you compare them?
3: That is a spot on analogy. In fact, I was 6 months pregnant when I had my very first kidney stone and got through it. And then, you know, I've had many kidney stones and I have delivered two babies without any pain medicine. Trust me, I was begging and pleading for some relief, but I was dilated nine and a half by the time I get to the emergency room. So there was no time for medicine or epidural or anything. And I can tell you 100%, the kidney stone pain is way worse than giving birth without any medicine. I would rather give birth again without medicine than go through another kidney stone.
2: Okay, question for you. You said you've had them a bunch. What do you do to not get them?
3: Well, I don't want to jinx myself, but I'm on a long streak right now, several years without having one. And I just, you know, they always say, drink a lot of water, drink more water. And so I do drink a good amount of water every day to prevent getting a kidney stone. And I've been successful for many years. And I don't think cranberry juice really does any good. But I think it's really, and I don't drink sodas or anything like that.
2: Thank you for the call, Carolyn. Buck, I just have to, if you've had these, it is the worst thing that a pain I've ever felt. If you haven't, I hope you never do, even my worst enemy.
4: Speaking truth and having fun. Clay Travis and
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11: Guaranteed human.
12: Some sunshine, 88 degrees. I'm Reed Shepard. Our top story. Hurricane Isaias is now a dangerous Category 3 storm as it churns through the Gulf with top winds of 120 miles per hour. Landfalls expected late tonight in the area of Pensacola Bay. It's expected to run into some wind shear as it approaches the northern Gulf Coast, but AccuWeather meteorologist Alex DeSilva tells the Ryan Gorman Show it'll be a major storm one way or the other.
13: The fact that those winds came up a little bit just means that the storm is going to have a little bit more power, you know, coming towards the coast. So areas that are in those flood-prone areas, places like that, you know, we are expecting a very dangerous storm surge at the coastline of the Emerald Coast.
12: At the moment, that storm surge is projected at around 5 to 7 feet in the Pensacola area. Meanwhile, Governor DeSantis says now is the time for those along the panhandle to wrap up their storm preparations and be ready to evacuate if they're told to do so. Speaking in Pensacola this morning, the governor says the state is ready.
14: Our Division of Emergency Management has marshaled significant resources, including over 1,000 generators, 500,000 gallons of gasoline, 1 million gallons of diesel, 35,000 gallons of aviation fuel, MREs in the millions.
12: State's Emergency Management Director Jared Perdue says storm surge will be widespread along the panhandle, but don't underestimate the wind speed.
15: This could be a dangerous wind event. Please, as the storm approaches, do not be out there riding around, you know, looking at things, checking things out. When the storm starts approaching land, you need to get off the road, get into shelter, and get safe.
12: For those who choose to ride out the storm, Purdue says they should have enough supplies to last at least 72 hours. Assume there will be power outages and avoid unnecessary travel as many roads may be flooded. So what can we expect here in the Tampa Bay area? No direct impact, according to National Weather Service meteorologist Rick Davis, but we may well see more rain from the outer bands of Isaias.
16: Today, we have some rain moving over the area, could see some gusty winds as well. And then there will be the last band, main band should be tomorrow.
12: At which point we may even see some blue skies again. Until then, tides should be around 1 to 3 feet above normal, and that could mean some coastal or low-lying flooding. Pinellas County commissioners are now the latest to examine the financial scope and privacy standards of license plate readers. County has had the technology for more than 20 years, but Commissioner Vince Nowicki is proposing the elimination of all contracts with camera

0: The economy. State of Florida will not be executing two death row inmates in one day next week.
1: Governor Ron DeSantis withdrawing the death warrant for 74-year-old William Lee Thompson, canceling his execution scheduled for 6 p.m. on October 13th. His was to be the second of the day. Thompson suffers from heart disease, dementia, and sepsis. He was convicted of the 1976 murder of 23-year-old Sally Ivester in North Miami. The execution of James Robertson is still scheduled for the 13th and will take place at noon. He's sentenced to death for a 2008 murder. I'm Karen Curtis.
0: And former Janus Landing owner Jeff Knight was due back in a Pinellas County courtroom today for a pre-trial hearing. He's facing 8 felony counts in connection with a crash involving the Clearwater Ferry in which one person was killed, about a dozen others injured. Tampa Bay traffic and weather moments away. Our next news update in 30 minutes. I'm Reed Shepard, News Radio, WFLA.
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3: Largo eastbound East Bay Drive blocked after Belcher Road. Southbound 275 at Roosevelt Boulevard, two right lanes blocked. Tampa, northbound 275 at State Road 60, right lane blocked and that exit ramp is closed. Port Richey, US 19 at Scenic Drive. 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
4: Keeping with a mostly cloudy sky, but seeing some breaks in the rain coverage throughout the day. So there is a chance for some downpours to pass on through this mid-late morning. But overall, going to be looking to the afternoon for that best 50% chance of some scattered downpours and storms. These will be moving along a little bit more quickly, tracking from the south to the north throughout the midday and into the evening hours. So overall, highs are in the mid and upper 80s. We'll keep things mild and muggy into your Saturday morning with a chance for some few coastal showers as well. I'm Axis 8 meteorologist Juliana Mejia.
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9: And one of the biggest, most important, most watched races in the entire country is going on in our beloved state of Texas, where the Attorney General Paxton, is up against a Mr. James Tallarico. Well, we have the Attorney General with us now, who we certainly hope will become the next senator from the great state of Texas. AG Paxton, thank you for being with us.
10: Hey, it's a great day in Texas. We're in Houston today. We'll be here all day, and we're just traveling the state until we finish this off on November 3rd.
9: Where is James Tallarico, Mr. Attorney General?
10: I asked that question at a rally with Donald Trump in San Antonio 2 nights ago. I said, where have they hidden this little socialist? I don't know where he is. I have no idea. I think it is the strangest event of any campaign I've ever been involved in over the last 24 years. The guy disappears for basically 13 straight days. They say he's got the flu. That seems a little odd that somebody would be gone for 13 days when they're 37 years old. They'd at least make, if I had the flu, I might not be in front of people, but I could do, you know, interviews by Zoom. I'd be calling. I'd still be out there. So I don't know. I don't know what the deal is, but it's a very strange, strange occurrence. And I don't really think that, given that that campaign doesn't tell the truth about anything, I don't believe their story about the flu.
11: Okay. I'm fired up about this and thank you for coming on. 13 days. I'm going to hammer this even harder than you are.

0: 13 days. You just said something that I think is important. Even if you were sick, you could do interviews from your home, right? You could call into this show, the equivalent of whatever media James Tallarico wants to do. They're lying. There's a 0% chance that he has had the flu for 13 days at 37 years old, and it's so bad that he can't actually do any campaigning at all.
1: And not just at any time. We're not talking like midsummer where people are on vacation. We're talking about 5 weeks, 4 weeks, going into the third week before the end of 1 week from early voting, he's still gone.
0: Okay.
1: How crazy is that?
0: They're spending hundreds of millions of dollars in his favor. They're hiding him. We've seen Biden hide in the basement, but Attorney General, as Buck and I have been talking about, Biden did interviews from the basement. They were clearly hiding him because they knew he was frail, incapacitated, not up to the job. But even Biden was doing things. I mean, you have really good momentum right now. You're going to win. I'm confident of it. Buck's confident of it. The audience obviously has to get out and get their votes cast. This guy's wrong on everything, and he's not even able to go out on the campaign trail right now. Do you think he's going to be back this weekend?
1: I have no idea. You know, they could. If they said he's going to be back this weekend, he's probably not. I mean, if their history is to tell us things that are not true. So I don't know. I mean, he may show up, but it's just, you're right. This guy is wrong in every issue. But you know what's interesting? Every single issue, whether it's, you know, his desire to get rid of the oil and gas industry, and he tried to do it through legislation, whether it was boys and girls sports, which he voted for twice, whether it was a state income tax, which he voted for, whatever the issue is, not securing the border, every single one of his positions has changed to reflect my position. Why? Because he knows he can't win running on his record. And he doesn't want to talk about his record. He talks about having new positions. He's very dishonest. He's a deceiver. He's deceitful. And I don't know if that's why he's hiding, but something weird is going on with him.
2: So I think we all think something weird is going on, that's for sure. But then again, it's a weird candidate. And I think a lot of people who are just watching this in the rest of the country, we have a certain understanding. A lot of us have a deep, not just familiarity, but fondness with Texas. It's one of the states I've spent a lot of time in over the years. And the notion of a Tallarico Senate win in that state just seems, quite honestly, preposterous. But I know the polling is trying to make it seem like, oh my gosh, neck and neck. Some even maybe have even put him a point or two ahead. What is going on there? Why is it that we can look at those polls and say, yeah, that's just not a claim? I agree on this one, by the way. I mean, you keep doing what you're doing, A.G. Paxton, and we think you're going to come through the tape the winner. But what's going on with all the noise, the background stuff about how, oh, it's so close, but he's even ahead of him?
1: Well, two things. One is he had an extra 3 months to raise money out in California and New York. By the way, that's where his money's coming from, and overseas. I was in a runoff. So I didn't start raising money till almost June, which left me 4.5 months. So he had his $30 or $40 million. He started running ads, talking about how he's basically a conservative and attacking me for all those 2 months. I couldn't respond because I had to go raise money from scratch. So he had a head start. So I do think that we were in a tough spot for about 2 months, but now that we started in September, highlighting his actual record. And that's what people don't know. Most people, because he was a House member, he had no major accomplishments. He's a DEI consultant for a living. He has no accomplishments, but people don't know his record. And so he's tried to hide that with his money by putting his commercials out saying, I am this conservative or moderate, when in reality, the people of Texas have not had the opportunity to hear the truth. And that's what we're trying to do every single day with our message, to say, wait a minute, this guy's not telling you the truth. He's not a capitalist. He is a Marxist. And he has said it. I want to dismantle capitalism. I think it's oppressive. So that's what we would get. And it would obviously affect the entire U.S. Senate. We'd lose the Senate if we lost Texas. And it would be horrifically bad for us to elect a guy who's a Marxist.
0: So we got a communist who is hiding somewhere trying to get elected in Texas. He's a vegan. He doesn't like meat. People are making jokes. Maybe he got sick because he actually ate meat for the first time. I heard President Trump making that joke. But also, not only is he wrong on everything, he's 37 years old and seems to have no idea really how government works. If you want a Texan who can do the job on day one in January when you are sworn in, you're ready to go. You've been tested. You've been elected statewide. You've been one of the most successful attorney generals anywhere in the country. Let's just talk about this. How much more prepared are you for the job of representing Texans of all stripes than James Tallarico is?
1: Look, I mean, I've been the attorney general for 12 years. I was 12 years in the legislature. You can look at my record of performance, and it's significant. And it's just because I've worked hard. I believe in what I'm doing. I believe in the people of Texas. I believe in freedom. I believe in the Constitution. I believe in all the First Amendment, the Second Amendment. I really believe this stuff. My opponent, on the other hand, doesn't believe any of it. He thinks it should be dismantled. He does not. He's not a constitutional guy. He thinks we need to change everything. And he has no record of ever performing on anything. Not one thing. So you're about to, if you elect this guy to the U.S. Senator from Texas, you are electing a guy that's completely unprepared. And I think he's proving it right now. He is proving it by not having the ability to show up when it really matters. And that's what I fear. He doesn't have the ability. And if he did, whatever he would do would be bad.
2: So give me, if you will, we're speaking to an attorney general and Senate candidate, Attorney General for Texas, Senate candidate for Texas, Ken Paxton, if anyone's joining us in progress here. AG Paxton, if you would, give me two things top of the list for you. If someone walks up to you, as I'm sure they do all the time on the campaign trail, and they say, well, sir, what two things have you most delivered for Texas? What have you really done for us that you're most proud of? What would that be?
1: I would say, I have several that I'm really excited about, but two, I would say, fighting for constitutional rights, fighting the Biden administration, fighting the Obama administration. I had 134 suits against both of those two together in 6 years, and we won about 80% of those cases. And they were all about one thing, whether it was immigration, whether it was transiting of kids, or whether it was, you know, them trying to shut down the oil and gas industry. It was all about, can the president, without any statutory or constitutional authority, just tell us what to do? And we said, no, we're going to fight that. That's unconstitutional. It takes the power from the people and it puts in the hands of one dictator. I'm proud that we fought that fight, because had we not, I don't know who else would have fought it the way we did. Second, I'm proud of my representation in the state against some of these companies like Google and Facebook and some of these companies that we've had to go after, who are influencing our elections, who are taking information from consumers without telling them and monetizing it. And we've been very successful, whether it's Pfizer or whether it's Google or Facebook. I mean, whether right now we're fighting with TikTok and Discord because of what they do to kids. We just got $1 billion settlement from Meta because of what they bad things were doing to kids. And we got them to stop. We got $1 billion from them. We got them to stop. And we said, you cannot do this anymore. So now we've got limits to protect children. So, you know, that's in a nutshell, those are two things.
0: We're talking to Ken Paxton, next senator from Texas. All of you need to get out and vote. You said early voting starts next week. Is that correct in Texas?
1: Yeah, it starts Monday, the 19th of October, ends on Friday, October 30th. You can vote every day during that period of time. And it, please, I would encourage everybody out there, you've got to vote. We've got to get our people out. If Republicans vote in Texas, we win. If they stay home in any significant numbers, we can lose to a Marxist. So get your family out. Get your friends. Bother them until they go to the polls. And get on our app. It's called Right Insight. And you can get on there and you can put all your contacts in there. And you can see if your friends are voting. And then you can start pushing them every day to go vote. And then if you can contribute, get on KimPaxton.com. We need the help to finish this race.
0: You, I'm sure, are following a billion things. I bet that you're going to be somewhere around Dallas this weekend because Texas is playing Oklahoma. What's going to happen in the game? I know you're a diehard Longhorn guy.
1: Well, look, I'm sticking with the Longhorns. They've had already a really remarkable year. I was at the Ohio State game, and this is going to be a great game. But I'm going to predict Texas by 10.
0: I got you 20-6. I don't think Oklahoma can score. I like your defense. For people who have not been getting to go to the fairgrounds there in Dallas for a 50-50 stadium is an awesome time. What, as we let you get out here, because I know how hard you're working, you want everybody out there to vote. What is overall you think the biggest challenge? Is it just making people think, hey, because Texas Republicans have won for so long, sometimes, as you well know, if you win a bunch of races in a row, if you win a bunch of games in a row, I know tons of Texans are going to Friday Night Lights tonight. You sometimes get a little bit lazy. Is that
2: the enemy
0: just,
2: is complacency?
0: Wake up, they're trying to steal this race.
1: No, there's no doubt. In midterm elections, typically the party in power doesn't do very well because their people aren't motivated. They're like, oh, I'm good. I've got my president. I've got my governor. I don't need to vote. So I'm happy. On the other side, the Democrats are highly motivated because they don't like policies of Donald Trump. They don't like the policies of Texas, and they are motivated to get out and vote. We need to vote no matter what. If the Republicans will just show up in the numbers that they normally do for like they did 2 years ago, we will win resoundingly. That's the key. But you cannot sit back and hope that the country just somehow in Texas somehow stay the way you want it to if you do not participate and go vote and get your family out to vote.
2: We know you're going to bring home the W. Thank you for all the work you're doing, Attorney General Paxton, critical race. And also, I'm with you. It's going to be a 10-point victory this weekend. So we're going to make fun of Clay when you and I all are right. on the right hey. Side of that one, too.
1: I love it. Let's go ahead. Right. Let's have a great weekend and get out the vote. Thank you, guys.
2: Absolutely. 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
0: Welcome back in, Clay and Buck. You just heard from Ken Paxton. Texas, get out and vote, not only for Ken Paxton. We probably should reach out to Greg Abbott, also bring him back on. We haven't had him on in a while. Fellow Vanderbilt law grad, I might add. Need to go vote for Greg Abbott as well. Couple of emails, VIP emails. Tallarico, according to Susan, has type 1 diabetes, which can create complications if he has the flu. I'm sorry. It is not the flu. Okay, it is possible that he got sick and it took him a couple of days to recover. Something else is going on. You do well, can not drop out why? Of all. Yeah.
2: Explain why. I'm just saying, like we talked about this. Because even if, let's say he got a flu and he's at 103 fever and it's maybe even hospitalization level and, oh my gosh, day three, you've stabilized. Day four, you're making a video of yourself saying, hey guys, I got, you know, I love you all coming out for me on this campaign trail, but I got hit by, you know,
0: by the way, that's a point of sympathy too.
2: People would be like, oh man, he's really fighting.
0: Amen. Like, how many times have you, for those of you who are sports fans, seen athletes who were injured that are having, you know, they broke a leg or they tore an ACL or an Achilles. They post videos from the hospital bed. Saying, hey guys, I'm going to be back better than ever. You know, they're IV'd up. They're in a hospital bed. If he were so sick that he was in a hospital bed, it actually would be beneficial for him to just say, hey, I'm sorry that I'm this sick. Here I am. I'm going to fight for this. I wish that I wasn't here. This sucks, but I'm trying to get better. None of those videos have come out. There is, again, I think something much more significant in terms of his ability to do the job than the flu is going on. Lori says there's a supplement called kidney. Everybody's helping me out with my kidney stones. If you've ever kidney stones, Buck, I will say this. If you've ever had them, the mere thought of them makes you physically ill. If you have never had them, you have no earthly idea. There's not very many things where it's like a light switch. You either had it and you're like, this is the worst thing that's ever. And everybody is flooded with thoughts. Your dad had bad kidney stones.
2: Yeah, he's had.
0: And if you haven't, it's hard to even convey how awful the pain is. I give credit to Carolyn who called in and said she would rather deliver a baby without meds than have kidney stones again. She said she had two without medication. And the kidney stones were worse. That's what I've always heard. All I know is I think that I would be able to nearly die under less pain than what the kidney stones are. Charles says, Buck, I've had many kidney stones. They're the worst thing in the world. And then he's given me some suggestions. So I'm going to look into what I could take. I would pay an ungodly amount of money to never have kidney stones for the rest of my life. If you told me right now, Clay, cut a check for, I mean, a lot of money. That's how painful it is. I would stroke the check right now and never have to worry about kidney stones for the rest of my life. It would make me
2: To bring this one, as I like to do, to bring this full circle. You had kidney stones. You were doing 3 hours of radio plus like 12 Fox News hits plus, you know, running the company the next day. Trump got shot and was at work the next day. Okay. Shot in the ear with a 5.56 round through the ear at work the next day. Tallarico has the flu. He's gone 13 days. No, sorry. Not buying it. I'm with you. I don't buy it. I don't have the answer, but I don't buy it. That's where we are currently. And it's the biggest look. There's a lot of pressure on this. A lot of people's futures in the balance with, oh, I'm going to be a chief of staff, do a big time senator. And, you know, people will tell fibs. All right. 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
19: Partly cloudy, 88 degrees. I'm Reed Shepard. Our top story. Hurricane Isaias is now a dangerous Category 3 storm with top winds of 120 miles per hour. It's picking up speed, too, moving north-northeast through the Gulf at 15 miles per hour. AccuWeather meteorologist Alex Da Silva says wind shear will have some impact on the storm.
20: Now, the good news is it will be moving into a more harsh environment, essentially. So we do expect the winds to come down a little bit. Still calling for a landfall this evening, right around 11 p.m. Eastern time right now, near Pensacola Bay.
19: However, Da Silva says the storm will have a little more power as it approaches the coast. Storm surge predicted in the 5 to 9 foot range around the eye wall. Time's running out. That's the message from Governor DeSantis as Hurricane Isaias is a major Category 3 storm now. Speaking in Pensacola this morning, the governor says now is the time for those along the northern Gulf Coast to have their preparations completed. Landfall's expected late tonight near Pensacola Bay, and the governor says storm surge is going to be a concern over a wide area of the panhandle.
21: Everywhere from Pensacola all the way into the Big Bend section of North Florida, you could see storm surge. So please take caution of that. And we always say, you know, you hide from the wind, but you run from the water.
19: DeSantis says the Florida National Guard has 5,000 troops on standby to help once the storm passes. Florida Power and Light has approximately 16,000 personnel ready to get the power back on, but the governor says people should expect outages as the storm comes ashore. A Polk County man convicted of killing three men who were on a fishing trip in 2020 has been sentenced to life in prison. T.J. Wiggins was found guilty of first-degree murder for killing Brandon Rollins, Kevin Springfield, and Damian Tillman near a frost-proof lake following an argument over a truck engine. I'm Reed Shepard, News Radio WFLA.
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5: Pinellas, eastbound East Bay Drive, block before US 19. Accident on southbound 275 at Roosevelt Boulevard, two right lanes blocked. Tampa, exit ramp from northbound 275 to westbound State Road 60 is closed near the airport. Accident on I-4 at Mango Road, slow in both directions. 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
24: Keeping with a mostly cloudy sky, but seeing some breaks in the rain coverage throughout the day. So there is a chance for some downpours to pass on through this mid-late morning. But overall, going to be looking to the afternoon for that best 50% chance of some scattered downpours and storms. These will be moving along a little bit more quickly, tracking from the south to the north throughout the midday and into the evening hours. So overall, highs are in the mid and upper 80s. We'll keep things mild and muggy into your Saturday morning with a chance for some few coastal showers as well. I'm Max Tiffinery, meteorologist Juliana Mejia.
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0: Welcome back into Clay and Buck. Jim Jordan in the mix. You guys all know the congressman from Ohio. He's a good man. He's a patriot, and he has fantastic taste in at least the radio show that he chooses, or radio shows that he chooses to join as a guest, because he's a frequent participant in this Clay and Buck extravaganza, and we appreciate that very much. Congressman Jordan, I want to dial into this one first, if I can, yeah. with you. I know there's some stories yeah. about ICE and everything else that we'll get into, and there are a lot of things yeah. going on. The Secretary of War just said we're going to have a live-streamed execution of Nedal Hassan. So it's going to be not just public, but live-streamed is what he said. So we can talk yeah. about that, too. But first up, Ohio, your home mm-hmm. state. You know this place very well. Talk us through how things are looking right now for that Senate yeah, seat and for the governor's race.
1: No, I appreciate it. You know, it's close, but I think we win. I do. I think Vivek wins. I think Senator Husted wins. We got some congressional races that are close, but I like our chances. Mike Carey, Mike Turner, Max Miller. I think they all three win, and then we're hoping that we can beat Marcy Kaptur, who's been in Congress forever. We got a good candidate there in Derek Marin. So. And plus, you guys know, you guys were on top of the COVID craziness more than anyone. And Amy Acton is affectionately known in our great state as, the Fauci of Ohio. I think we talked before. I mean, she literally wanted to close golf courses. Like, the definition of social distancing is golfing. What are you talking about? Like, this is how radical that she was when she was running public health in our state. So,
2: Jim, for the golf community, yeah. Buck may not know this because he's not a golfer. They filled in the golf holes because they didn't want you to have to reach into the golf hole and touch somebody else's golf ball. So you were supposed to, for those of you who played golf in yeah. 2020 and remember, they had like a foam hole. And when you yeah. hit the foam hole, you could pick up your golf ball. But the idea for people out there, when the golf balls went into the hole, and you might lean over and pick up somebody else's ball that had been putted in, you might die yeah. of COVID. This was what yeah. they were doing. They were not allowing golf ball holes
1: exactly
2: to exist.
1: That's right. That's exactly right. Now, for a hacker like me, it wasn't all bad because you could just ram the putt into the foam.
2: Had a good excuse. This is 100% true, Jim. My scores were better because I was like, oh, that was definitely going to drop.
1: That was definitely
2: yeah.
1: it.
2: Yeah.
1: Yeah, that's how we did it, too. But yeah, this is how, and you guys have talked about everything they told us was false, and yet she had bought into it all. Plus, she wanted to do more. So, and she's just not very good on the stump. Vivek did this is so much better. And of course, everyone knows, you never hurts to have smart people in charge, and Vivek is one smart guy. So, I think he's going to win. I think Senator Husted, we don't want Sherrod Brown, who's been in office like 48 of the last 52 years. In I think like federal office or some office in our state.
0: Well, so, can I ask why is it close? I mean, it's Ohio. Trump won by 10 points. What's going on, Jim? You gotta get your buddies from Ohio together and be like, "Hey, people, wake up."
1: Yeah, I think it's going to tighten. In fact, you've seen the last couple of days a generic ballot moving back in our direction, which I think is good. So I think it tightens up. I think more and more of our voters are going to recognize that these DSA people, the block or whatever they're calling themselves now, just how radical they are. And if they get in control. So I think that helps us. But I think the concern is, the affordability issue you hear so much about. And what I tell everyone is, look, you elected us last in 2024 to cut taxes and secure the border. We did that in record time. We understand things still cost too much. We're working on that. But if you think the socialists are going to bring down costs, holy cow, they're not going to do that. What they're going to do is take away your liberty, take away your freedom, and embrace all kinds of radical things like we're seeing Mamdani do 2 days ago on October 7th, yeah. all the crazy stuff. So this is what's coming, and it's not just that they're going to impeach the president and turn oversight into weaponized government against the cabinet and the first family and private sector and whoever our nominee is going to be. That's going to happen. It's not just that they're going to push crazy policies. They want to, if they ever get complete control of our government, fundamentally change the structure of how our constitutional system works. And that, to me, is the most frightening, because if they ever do that, I don't know how you come back from that. I mean, they want to change election law, get rid of the Senate, get rid of the presidency, pack the court, D.C. state. All that stuff is radical stuff that they want to do if they ever get complete control.
2: You're traveling all over the country to try to retain a House yeah. majority. How many seats are actually in play, and how many different states are they in play? Because I hear different numbers. The one I've heard most common, I'm just curious based on what you're seeing, is around 20 seats are actually going to decide this thing. Fair or foul, how would you assess the national map?
1: Yeah, there's several in play. I'm actually in one right now. We're in Pennsylvania doing an event, a couple events this afternoon and evening for Ryan McKenzie. Great guy, great member. There's pockets of them. You got like four key seats in Pennsylvania. You got, some in New York. You got the Tom Kane seat in New Jersey. You got the three seats in Virginia. You got the seats in Iowa, Wisconsin. And then you got the ones in Colorado and some in Texas that have been redistricted. So there's sort of these pockets around the country where they're really competitive. And we're going to all of them. We got good candidates. We do have resources that you got to have in this business. And I think mostly what we got is all the ridiculous, radical positions of today's Democrat Party. The once great, I've been saying this every speech I give, the once great party of FDR and JFK is now completely radical. They are anti-Israel. They are socialist. They are completely radical on policy and maybe most importantly, how they want to fundamentally change how our constitutional republic operates. That to me has to be a message we pound home these last 3 weeks. And if we do, I think we can win.
0: Congressman Jim Jordan with us from Ohio. And Congressman, as you're out there trying to help maintain a House majority, which would be great, by the way, and still very well could happen, certainly would help a lot with the last 2 years of Trump's presidency and the agenda. If somebody tries to get you with a double leg takedown on price of gas, how do you flip it around and put them in a half Nelson and tell them, look, buddy, this is what's going on?
1: Lingo. You got your lingo down. You tell them, look, it'd be nice if we'd actually build a refinery in this country. It'd be nice if you didn't have all the crazy stuff that the Biden administration did that makes it tough on the oil, gas, and coal industry, the fossil fuels that the good Lord has blessed our country with. That would be nice. And, of course, we do all understand it'd be nice if this war would end, but we have to achieve the objective, which I think anyone with any rational person says, do you really want Iran to have a nuclear weapon? And speaking of wrestling, Buck, I think we talked about this before, but wrestling is huge in Iran. They are good at it. It's their sport. They took that 19-year-old junior champ, one of their up-and-coming stars, and they hung this guy publicly because he spoke out against the crazy regime. Yeah. That is how evil these people are. You don't think they'd hesitate to use a nuclear weapon on Israel or our allies or, frankly, even us? So the first president who's had the wherewithal to just say, we're not going to let it happen when the intelligence, based on what I understand, the intelligence told him that they were getting close, he took the action. So, look, we want that to end as quickly as possible. But it'd been nice, too, if we'd built some refineries and not have the crazy left doing the things they've done.
2: Would you have ever believed, I know you mentioned the Mamdani October 7th post, but would you have ever believed that the Democrat Party was going to become as anti-Semitic as it has? I mean, that's probably something you couldn't even personally have foreseen just in your career.
1: No, I don't think anyone could. Like, remember, there are 190-some countries in the world. The left hates two. It's amazing to me. They hate two countries. And I said this, I was doing Harris Faulkner's show yesterday. The two countries created for a purpose. 250 years ago, 56 people signed the Declaration of Independence saying we're going to create a place where the individual has liberty rights and you can go get your goals and dreams achieved if you're working hard in this great country. And then 1948 Tel Aviv, 37 people signed a declaration saying we're going to create a place after the evils and terrors, stuff that was going on in World War II with Nazis and everything else. We're going to create a place where Jewish people can come home to the land of Israel. That those are the two countries the left hates. And that should tell you everything you need to know about how radical today's left is. And unfortunately, they now control the other party because Hakeem and Senator Schumer, they're afraid of these guys. They big tent, you're going to let a big tent where people are chanting pro-Hamas stuff, they're part of your tent? I don't want to be part of that. That's crazy. So this is, again, it's sad because it might help us in this election and we're talking about it, but it is bad for our country to have a party controlled by these folks.
2: How many states are you going to go work to campaign in? How many have you been to already? And how many do you expect to be in between now and November? Reason I'm asking, we just had Ken Paxton on and James Tallarico has vanished for 13 days.
1: Yeah.
2: I don't know when the last time you have vanished for 13 days. I bet it's never happened in your political career. I guarantee it's never happened in October.
1: Of course not. Like, how can you do that in the midst of an election? Well, we counted up the other day. We've been in 33 this cycle, and we leave Monday. I'm in Pennsylvania now, Kentucky tomorrow, home in Ohio on Sunday. But then we leave Monday, and we're going 19 days straight to all over from Washington, Oregon, Texas, Arkansas, Tennessee, Illinois, Florida, Georgia, and South Carolina.
2: 19 days in a row that you're going to be on the road. So when you see James Tallarico hasn't been seen in 13 days, that ain't the flu. Are you with us? Like, that is not the flu.
1: Well, speaking of COVID, I remember when I got COVID, and it wasn't fun. But that was a, you know, 3 or 4 days, you just felt really bad. Like, but then you're back. Then you're back at it. Like, what is going on? Is he just hiding? Is he taking the Joe Biden strategy? I don't know. But I find that just like in October, 25 days before an election, like we can't find the guy running for Senate in the biggest Senate race in the country, the most expensive race probably in history. I don't get it either. So I have no idea. What do you think it is? What do you guys think it is?
2: I don't know exactly what it is. I would put a lot of money down on it's not in any way the flu. But I don't know. I mean, it feels like something personal to me that they're, you know, trying to keep under wraps. That's my, you know, general take on it.
1: Yeah, write it out for the next 25 days. Who knows? But we've never seen anything like that. So we'll find out.
2: Keep up the good work, Congressman. We appreciate all the work you're doing. Good luck on those 19 days. And I always tell you this, but if there are guys or gals out there that we can help get over the finish line here between now and midterm day in November, hesitate to reach out. Let us know who we need to have on.
1: Yeah. You guys had Aaron Flynn on. Great guy.
2: Oh, yeah. He was
1: Montana.
2: Great.
1: Super guy. We'll send some more. That's great. Thanks for all you're doing.
2: Appreciate you. That's Congressman Jim Jordan. 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
2: Welcome back in. We're about to get hit by this hurricane down on the Florida, Alabama, Mississippi Gulf Coast. Yesterday, I was teeing off. I have no idea how to pronounce the darn thing. And I know I'm not alone, but I was the first person that I saw saying this. Jimmy Patronis, who actually represents the area, congressman there, one of the Gulf Coast areas, texted me and shared his tweet where he's like, "Hey, this is crazy. We got to be able to actually pronounce the darn storm." And now Florida Governor Ron DeSantis, I saw Dana Perino this morning saying, "I'm going to be trying to talk about this storm all morning on Fox News. I have no idea how to pronounce it." And Florida Governor Ron DeSantis, he's got all of the mobilization ready to respond to this hurricane, which is now a Category 3 Hurricane I. I don't even know how the heck to describe it other than Hurricane I. I can't pronounce it. Here is Ron DeSantis saying, "Can we just have hurricanes people can name? Listen."
11: So this is one that did form. It's now a hurricane. I don't know how to pronounce this because it's not normal. So, you know, I'm calling it Isaiah. You guys can call it what you want. I know that's not how you pronounce this. It's something else, but it's weird. And I'm just going to keep butchering it for the next 72 hours. And I'd rather just be there. So I'm calling it Isaiah.
12: If the governor of Florida, who's a Harvard
2: smart
12: law,
2: guy.
12: Yale law grad, he's a pretty
2: smart
12: dude.
2: He is a Yale undergrad. Harvard law grad.
12: Yeah.
2: Pretty good
12: yeah.
2: combo.
12: Pretty good combo. JAG lawyer, governor of Florida, all that stuff. If he's like, I don't even know how to say this one, it's too hard to say. As I was saying to Clay, it's fine if it's going to be a Latin American Hispanic name, but you know, it should be Hurricane Julio or something we've all, I have never in my life, I live in South Florida. It is 70% Spanish speakers in my city. Okay. 70% of the city speaks Spanish. I have never heard Isaias before, which I think is how you're supposed to say this. Is that right, guys? Isaias? I think that's right. I've never heard of this name.
2: To your point as well. Like you're way better at pronouncing things than me. I don't think there's any dispute on that. I'm not the pronunciation all-star here. Me even attempting to pronounce this is a loss. But I actually do think this matters in the context of communicating to people about the severity of the storm. I think it matters that you be able to actually describe the storm and have a name. I mean, that's the whole purpose of why they have the hurricane name system, is to be able to potentially do this. So I just think this is a flaw. By the way, so we hope everybody's going to do well. We're going to continue to update you. It looks like it's coming in, maybe shifting a little bit towards the Florida side on that Alabama-Florida line as it inches closer and expected. I just got an email from my community a little bit ago saying that they've evacuated our community in Florida, and they are saying they expected to make landfall right about time it gets to be dark tonight on the Florida Gulf Coast. Buck, when we come back, top of the next hour, a couple of things that we haven't hit on so far, and I bet you're going to want to tee off on this too. TMZ came out with more of the so-called Cornell 7 group texts, and I have to tell you, anyone that has been out there saying that this girl was somehow a victim of a gang rape is going to look and continues to look more absurd as more of this evidence comes out. And I don't know if you feel like this, Buck. It feels like the left is starting to take a few steps back on the Cornell 7 case.
12: Yes.
2: It has not gotten as much attention the past couple of days. We should also talk about Mamdani tried to attack ICE in New York City over a shooting. Mark Wayne Mullen, the head of the DHS, teed off on that. We have some audio from that. And continued discussion of the big debates last night in the Senate battlegrounds and what that impact might be in the final hour.
0: Sounds like a stacked third hour, Mr. Clay. I think it's time to take a moment, get signed up, get rolled up, everybody. Let's go. Third hour.
2: 14 hours up, 15th hour.
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2: On October 7th, 2023, Israeli firefighter Danny faced a nightmare no parent should ever endure as terrorists attacked his community. He and his wife sheltered in their safe room. Nearby, his daughter and son-in-law were trapped inside their home as it burned during the attacks on that day. 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
12: Danny has dedicated his life to rescuing others. 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
2: His story reminds us that behind every headline is a family, a mother, a father, a child whose life mattered.
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2: Learn how you or your church can make a difference at joinfof.org. 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
17: Guaranteed human.
18: Partly cloudy, 90 degrees. I'm Reed Shepherd, our top story. Hurricane Isaias is now a dangerous Category 3 storm as it moves east-northeast through the Gulf with top winds of 120 miles an hour. It's projected to make landfall late tonight in the area around Pensacola Bay. And although it will encounter strong wind shear, AccuWeather meteorologist Alex DeSilva tells the Ryan Gorman Show it really won't make much difference.
19: Well, we could see potentially the winds come down about 5 to maybe up to 15 miles per hour. But at the end of the day, I don't think that's going to have much of an impact in terms of the impacts that are going to be brought on shore.
18: At the moment, storm surge estimates are around 5 to 9 feet for the Pensacola area. Surge will be an issue, however, in a wide area of the northern Gulf Coast. Meanwhile, Governor DeSantis says now is the time for those along the panhandle to wrap up their storm preparations and be ready to evacuate if they're told to do so. Speaking in Pensacola this morning, the governor says the state is ready.
20: Our Division of Emergency Management has marshaled significant resources, including over 1,000 generators, 500,000 gallons of gasoline, 1,000,000 gallons of diesel, 35,000 gallons of aviation fuel, MREs in the millions.
18: State's Emergency Management Director Jared Perdue says storm surge will be widespread along the panhandle, but don't underestimate the wind speed.
21: This could be a dangerous wind event. Please, as the storm approaches, do not be out there riding around, you know, looking at things, checking things out. When the storm starts approaching land, you need to get off the road, get into shelter, and get safe.
18: For those who choose to ride out the storm, Purdue says they should have enough supplies to last at least 72 hours. Assume there will be power outages and avoid unnecessary travel as many roads will be flooded. As for our weather in the Tampa Bay area, we could see high tides about 1 to 3 feet above normal, and that could lead to some flooding along the coast and in low-lying areas. But National Weather Service meteorologist Rick Davis says while we could see some more rain from the storm's outer band, things will improve.
22: Certainly Sunday and next week looks like we should be drier, you know, back to typical fall, just, you know, not tremendously cool, but just drier.
18: Most areas across Tampa Bay and Central Florida have seen 3 to 5 inches of rain this week, with some spots seeing up to 8 inches, even higher amounts, in some parts of Pasco County. A Polk County man convicted of killing three men who were on a fishing trip in 2020 has been sentenced to life in prison. T.J. Wiggins was found guilty of first-degree murder for killing Brandon Rollins, Kevin Springfield, and Damian Tillman near a frost-proof lake following an argument over a truck engine. Jury recommended life in prison after several days of testimony in the penalty phase. Federal immigration agents say they did not know there was a child in the car when they opened fire during a targeted operation in the Bronx.
23: Homeland Security Secretary Mark Wayne Mullen says agents didn't know a 5-year-old was in the back of 28-year-old Oscar Belgel's SUV.
24: Oscar knew he had a child in his car. Oscar chose to accelerate at a high rate of speed

0: 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Tampa Bay traffic and weather moments away. 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I'm Reed Shepherd, News Radio WFLA.
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2: Pinellas, eastbound East Bay Drive, closed before US 19. Southbound 275 at Roosevelt, two right lanes blocked. Tampa, exit ramp from northbound 275 to westbound State Road 60 is closed. 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
3: Tracking a partly to mostly cloudy sky with roughly a 40% chance of some spotty downpours and storms. Quickly working their way from south to north across portions of the area throughout your Friday afternoon. High temperatures will range from the mid and upper 80s, just shy of average for this time of year for areas like Tampa. And we'll keep things mild and muggy into the overnight, waking up in the mid and upper 70s Saturday morning with a chance for a few coastal showers. We continue with rain chances all throughout the weekend before things dry out next week. I'm XFN Rate meteorologist Juliana Mejia.
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7: Welcome in, hour number three, Clay and Buck. We are rolling into the final hour of the week, 14 hours up. We now are hitting hour number 15. 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You can search out Buck Sexton. Boom. You will be ready to roll. A bunch of different stories we are following as we head into the weekend. First of all, the Hurricane Isaiah, Hurricane I, the one that we cannot pronounce. It is barreling towards what appears to be the intersection of the Florida and Alabama line. Continues to shift a little bit, maybe pushing a bit more towards the Florida side of the equation here. Landfall expected this evening, about 5 hours from now, roughly. It is expected to strengthen to somewhere near a Category 3 hurricane, and many people on the Gulf Coast, Florida, Alabama, Mississippi, and then on into the rest of the interior of the country are going to be dealing with heavy winds, loss of power, lots to anticipate there. Just encourage everybody to be preparing so that you are able to deal with the situation if you happen to have your power go out potentially for substantial periods of time. We are following that story, continuing to track it. A story that we will discuss here in a moment that blew up in New York City last night before vanishing effectively was an ICE shooting in New York City. Mamdani rushed to try and turn it into a major political issue. We will get to that here during the course of the hour. The continued fallout of the Cornell gang rape texts. I'm going to get to that in a moment, Buck, but I meant to mention this earlier in the first hour. You guys, and certainly Buck does, knows that my wife grew up in Oakland County, Michigan, which is a big swing area.

0: El Sayed and Mike Rogers Senate race. Major debates going on last night in Maine, in Georgia, and in Michigan. We've played you some of the cuts from that during the course of the program. My wife texted me, Buck, when we were discussing whether Jewish voters might be willing to change their votes based on Abdul El Sayed being, frankly, anti-Semitic. Will traditional Democrat Jewish voters change their votes? My wife hung out with a girlfriend of hers who is Jewish the other day, and she texted me. She said, and I quote, I don't, this is the Jewish friend of hers, I don't know who I can vote for. She doesn't want to vote for Al Sayed. However, she always votes Democrat. This is a Jewish voter, and really can't stomach the idea of voting for a Republican. She said maybe she just won't vote in that part of the ballot. She said her mom, who also is Jewish and a lifetime Democrat, is voting for El Sayed, and they actually get into arguments regularly because the mom is upset that the daughter could even consider voting Republican. And so my wife's contention is similar to your argument, Buck, which is the Jewish Democrat voter has been a Jewish Democrat voter for so long that even when the Democrats put in place a Jew-hating nominee, many Jewish Michigan voters are still going to show up and pull the trigger, so to speak, or push the button for El Sayed in the voting booth.
1: I got to tell you, buddy, when Buck and Laura agree on this, it's basically gospel. This is reality. This is what's going to happen. What she's telling you is true. What I've been telling you is true. He's going to win half or more of the Jewish vote in Michigan. El Sayed is going to win half or more of the Jewish vote in the in that state. And it is just because there are people that are so into being Democrats for a whole range of reasons and all these other issues that they'll say, yeah, okay, El Sayed, maybe he hates Israel, but he's good on pro-choice issues. He's good on socialism. He's good on blah, blah, blah, blah, blah. Go down the list. But that's what's going to happen.
0: He wants us all killed, and he will actually celebrate if we are murdered for being Jewish. But he's a Democrat, and so we're going to stick with him. All right, that I just wanted to update that because that's directly people in that voting group that are having that conversation. My wife was talking with them, with her friend.
1: But can you see also that if that's true, that's concerning that last night in the debate, he basically, Mike Rogers is like, you know, you're an Egyptian citizen with a house in Dubai and you hate Israel and you hate the Jews and blah, blah, and Iran stuff and all this other. And El Sayed just sits there going, yeah, I'm going to help people afford their groceries. Oh, that's cool. I'm going to help people afford their groceries. Oh, really? How high is the price of gas right now? I'm going to help people afford their groceries. You and I may see through that, and this audience may see through that. A lot of people might just be like, you know, my groceries are expensive. This is, I understand this is a frustrating view of politics, Clay, but I'm not you, but I'm talking to the audience, but I think this is a realistic view of politics right now. That's the problem.
0: Okay. I want to hit this Cornell 7 because you're starting to probably notice that Democrats are not beating the drum of this was a gang rape and as aggressively as they have before. And let me hit you with something that I think is significant, Buck. Democrats believe that the criminal justice system convicts far too many innocent people of crimes and that we are too punitive when it comes to the way that we deal with people who are charged with crimes. That is their baseline assumption when it comes to how we deal with crime.
1: Mass incarceration. That's what they would say. Mass incarceration is a huge problem.
0: But when it comes to allegations of rape, they completely flip their argument, and their argument becomes men are overwhelmingly getting away with raping women all the time, and we need to put way more men in prison for rape. I just think structurally it's important to understand what's going on in their brain. Most criminals are actually overpunished, but when it comes to rape, men rape women all the time and they get away with it all the time and we need way more punishment. So they are simultaneously arguing the exact opposite when it comes to their perspective here. Okay. Here is a text thread. This was published by TMZ. This is the alleged Jane Doe victim. She tweeted, Jonathan, this is the guy, one of the guys she slept with. I really appreciate this text. My memory's super clouded. I think we were too drunk and high. I'm getting a little heat. Pi-Fi girls and blank and blank can't get their my name out of their mouth. But that's to be expected. At the end of the day, none of the sexual stuff was illegal. And honestly, I really liked being with you and Matt. So anything anyone has to say about the gangbang is out of their jurisdiction. I don't think we should feel any shame for the part. Our body, our choice. This is a direct text from the woman who now says that she was gang raped and needs to be paid millions of dollars. Buck, this is as open and shut of a case of her just making it up after... To say, let me just repeat what she said. This is directly from her. I really liked being with you and Matt. Anything anyone has to say about the gangbang is out of their jurisdiction. I don't think we should feel any shame for the part, our body, our choice. This is an open and shut case. There is nothing here at all.
1: It was not a rape. This is the moment where... Those of us who live in reality and care about fact and care about what is true have to look at this and say a rape victim does not, after the fact, mind you, days afterwards, does not refer to what happened in a sexual assault of any kind as a, she referred to it as a gangbang.
0: Yeah.
1: That is her verbiage. I want to be very clear. She referred to it as a gangbang in the context of this is like our sexual liberation as adults and our sexual, prerogative is what the word I'm looking for. And we had a gangbang, speaking from the woman's perspective here. And, you know, she enjoyed it and things got a little crazy maybe, but c'est la vie. That is what she is writing here. Clay, I give you full credit for this. I think you first had this insight on the show. If they had invited this young woman to the Halloween party, there would be no civil suit, which means there was no rape, my friends. You don't feel social stigma because of an invite to a costume party and then turn around and say, actually, it was a heinous crime. Remember, if what she is claiming in this civil suit would then be pursued by, and it could be, under the statute of limitations. They just chose not to bring charges. So there's no double jeopardy issue here. And it's within the statute of limitations when this occurred a couple of years ago. So there's, you got loads of time here, to bring criminal charges. If you bring criminal charges, Clay, you're doing it just to placate the angry online mob. I also think that this is part of a mobilization strategy for Democrats in general, because I know it's disconnected. I know who cares, is the attitude a lot of people would have who live in other places. Well, the base of the Democrat Party is as much emotionally unstable single women as anything else. And so unmarried, emotionally unstable women, particularly white women, actually, in this context, but women in general, that is a core constituency. And that is who has been mobilized by the Lindsey Clancy madness. And that is who was mobilized behind this. Clay, if you were answer me this. Would you, if you were the defense attorney and this was in the middle of a trial and this came out, let's just say these texts came out, they weren't even, admitted in evidence beforehand. Wouldn't you ask the judge for a directed verdict?
0: I think a judge might toss this case before, if they file a sexual assault charges. I think that the defense could just point to this and say there is no way that a reasonable juror, if you are saying in a text message, this was all consensual and you did nothing wrong and our body, our choice, and the gangbang was, everything was fine with it.
1: She used the term gangbang. That's what I'm saying. Term.
0: There is no way that any reasonable juror could convict because she herself is saying a crime didn't happen. Buck, I'm looking this up. New York has eliminated all statute of limitations for sex crimes. What? It's like a murder now. When I'm reading in Grok, I just asked, what is
1: that,
0: the statute?
1: Is that also, is that like, does that run the whole, so it's, you know, they're just, could, how is that possible? Because wouldn't that
0: I
1: be?
0: I just asked, what is the statute of limitations for sexual assault charges in New York? And they say that there is no time limit. Any class A felony could, like 50 years from now, you could be charged with sexual assault, according to this in New
1: York.
0: But
1: has that always been the case?
0: Because no, I think they changed it to potentially go right after Trump, after Me Too. What I'm saying is there is no limit. I mean, some of you may be New York criminal defense attorneys or prosecutors for that matter. Let me know if I'm wrong on this. There is 20 degrees for second degree rape. I mean, sorry, 20 years for second degree rape. 20 years? These college kids could be charged with rape from when they were 22, when they are 42? What are we doing? This is crazy. I understand why there is no statute of limitations on murder. That makes sense. Anything more than two years is plenty of time to allege that you have been raped.
1: Well, what this does is it actually codifies the Kavanaugh effect, if you will.
0: It creates now, a perverse incentive for people to just make up allegations.
1: For a whole, and there are reasons, by the way, there are reasons why women would do this. Political reasons, the case of Kavanaugh, were very clear. Clay, no one who has lived in New York State, and I don't know what it is in California right now, but I'll take New York as an example, who went to college would be able to successfully defend themselves against this guy, groped me and even with any, whatever it would be, penetrated me against my will 30 years ago. How do you defend yourself again? You were in college at that time, 40 years ago. You were in college at that time. You were at the place. She says it happened. She doesn't have to have any evidence at all. Of course, you look at Letitia James. You look at what happened with Kavanaugh. You look at the approach that people are taking to these things. She doesn't have any evidence of this. She just says it happened. How do you defend yourself against
0: this?
1: Her name
0: is never public. The minute the accusation comes out, your name is public if you're the guy.
1: Right. But so this is the point. How do you defend this?
0: You can't. That's why the elimination of a statute.
1: This is the whole point. It's not possible. That's why the Kavanaugh thing, don't you all see? It was so dirty. Because he's the most clean cut guy ever. He obviously didn't do anything. They had lunatics accusing him left and right of rape just because they wanted abortion so badly to be legal and thought they were heroes. It was very obvious what was going on. But even if you're the most clean cut, best guy ever, if you're the guy you want coaching your daughter's basketball team next door, you know, if you're the head of the PTA, you're the guy that everybody wants as their neighbor at church, you are Brett Kavanaugh. How do you defend yourself against this? She didn't remember the year, couldn't say the place, no proof of any kind whatsoever. In fact, all the proof went against her. And the Democrats tried to destroy this guy over it. They didn't bring criminal charges, but in New York, they could have. They could have. Think about that.
0: It's crazy.
1: It's crazy.
0: I just think it's important. And by the way, the way that the media covered this encourages women to come forward because they all said, she's telling the truth and this is such an important thing to do. Yes.
1: Believe all women, which is an anti-constitutional, an anti-justice concept, by the way. You don't believe all anyone. You believe facts. All right. 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

0: Welcome back in, Clay and Buck. We're going to go straight to a read here. When we come back, we'll take some of your calls, finish out the final half hour. The Tallarico campaign has put out a statement claiming that James Tallarico will prove that he's still alive this week. I can't believe he's prove that he's still alive this weekend. And we will discuss all that more. I want to tell you about our friends at the IFCJ. We have been talking a lot about the big race going on in Michigan, where Abdul El-Sayed continues to denigrate so many people who are of the Jewish faith. And a lot of people have to make a lot of decisions about what to do. Well, the IFCJ has made their choice. More than 4,300 churches, synagogues, universities across 17 countries participated in placing 5 million Israeli flags to remember the lives lost on October 7th. Powerful message was sent. You can continue to stand on the side of good by supporting the work of the IFCJ by visiting this website, joinfof.org. 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
4: Partly cloudy, 90 degrees. I'm Reed Shepard, our top story. The Gulf Coast is starting to feel the impact of Hurricane Isaias as the storm heads toward the region. National Hurricane Center reports Isaias remains a Category 3 storm and is about 125 miles southeast of the mouth of the Mississippi River. Tropical storm conditions are starting to be seen along the northern Gulf Coast. System is packing winds of 120 miles an hour, heading north at 16 miles per hour. Hurricane warning is in effect from Louisiana to the Florida Panhandle, where forecasters are warning of storm surge along the coast and life-threatening inundation over the next day and a half. Well, time is running out. That's the message from Governor DeSantis as Isaias is now a major Category 3 storm. Speaking in Pensacola this morning, the governor says now is the time for those along the northern Gulf Coast to have their preparations completed. Landfalls expected late tonight near Pensacola Bay. The governor says storm surge is going to be a concern over a wide area of the panhandle.
5: Everywhere from Pensacola all the way into the Big Bend section of North Florida, you could see storm surge. So please take caution of that. And we always say, you know, you hide from the wind, but you run from the water.
4: DeSantis says the Florida National Guard has 5,000 troops on standby to help once the storm passes. Florida Power and Light has approximately 16,000 personnel ready to get the power back on, but the governor says people should expect outages as the storm comes ashore. As for us here in the Tampa Bay area, we will not see any direct impact from Isaias, but National Weather Service meteorologist Rick Davis says high tides should be around 1 to 3 feet above normal.
6: With the large wind field over the eastern Gulf, we will have tides running 1 to 3 feet above normal. We also have new moon tides tonight, so those are pretty high tides to begin with.
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9: A Tampa crash has the exit ramp from northbound 275 to westbound State Road 60 closed. Also, crash on southbound 75 before Fowler Avenue in the right lane. Stop and go from Fletcher Avenue, 17-minute delays. Disabled vehicle eastbound I-4 at Mango Road in the left lane. Stop and go from Hillsborough Ave, 13-minute delays. Westbound I-4, stop and go from McIntosh to Mango. 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
10: 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Tracking a partly to mostly cloudy sky with roughly a 40% chance of some spotty downpours and storms. Quickly working their way from south to north across portions of the area throughout your Friday afternoon. High temperatures will range from the mid and upper 80s, just shy of average for this time of year for areas like Tampa. And we'll keep things mild and muggy into the overnight, waking up in the mid and upper 70s Saturday morning with a chance for a few coastal showers. We continue with rain chances all throughout the weekend before things dry out next week. I'm ex-Defender 8 meteorologist Juliana Mejia.
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0: Welcome back in. Good news for those of you who are regular listeners to the program. According to CNN, breaking news, Katie Zachariah, regular guest on Clay and Buck, is now the next White House press secretary. So I think this will be pretty cool. Now, Katie, the New York Times has also reported it. Bill Malugin and Aisha Hasni both reported that she had been offered the job, and now CNN is reporting breaking news that she is named the next White House press secretary. Buck, you have, I don't think you said it on air, but I'm going to give Buck credit here. Buck has said off air for some time that he thinks Katie was going to be the next White House press secretary. I don't think you said it on air. I'm giving you credit. I'm not making it up.
16: I have been maneuvering for months behind the scenes, telling everybody that I know in D.C. and in this Trump White House who will listen that she is the absolute best option here. She will be a phenomenal asset to the Trump administration. Trump, to his credit, he has staffed the top of his administration this time around with all-stars. Caroline Leavitt was fantastic. Katie Zachariah is going to be fantastic. She is, as you notice, she's one of our more frequent guests here on the program. And a lot of you have seen her on Fox. She is a mother of four. She is lawyer. Absolutely. I'm sorry. Boys?
0: Lawyer.
16: Oh, a lawyer. I thought you said four boys because I think she has a girl, too. But yeah, she's a lawyer. She speaks Mandarin Chinese. She lived in China for years. She married her college sweetheart. She's really into health and fitness. She's incredible on TV as a communicator. Honestly, an inspired choice by President Trump. I have been pushing, like I said, I tried to bring it up when we were in the White House with Trump. And I said, I brought up White House press secretary and Marco Rubio called on the cell phone. And then Marco got on speak, and I was trying to angle toward Mr. President. I really think Katie Zachariah should be, in my opinion, Clay and I, she has the full support of the show. So, just a great choice. I mean, she's going to do phenomenally well for this White House. And, I'm really glad to see, a good person go through. And you have quite some familiarity with her because of this program, everybody. I'm just going to tell you, Clay, we're kind of two for two now. We've told you this before. We had Caroline Leavitt on when she was running. And look, she lost by 10 points in New Hampshire, her congressional seat. But we had her on and we just realized there's real talent there. And we offered her a podcast on the Clay and Buck Network. To her credit, she said, guys, I love that. Thank you so much. I'm going to like go work for this Trump campaign, though, and see how that happens. Obviously, was a good choice for her. And now Katie Zachariah, early on, we've been having her on the program. Clay and I have talked about her many times. I've made as many introductions for her in the media world as I can because she's one of us. All of you would love her. She's an incredible person, a great mom, a great, like I said, wife and American and communicator. I'm very proud and happy for her right now because, you know, it's going to be interesting these next 2 years. It's going to be a different feel for this White House. It's going to be a little more playing defense, but nobody's going to be more capable, I think, in this role than Katie is. And all due credit to President Trump, to Susie Wiles, to Stephen Miller, to the people that would have been involved in this decision, as well as, of course, the comms shop at the White House. A-plus decision. I mean, this is like as good as it gets, and they're going to be very pleased with the outcome.
0: Great choice. And like I said, if you listen to this program regularly, you are probably not surprised. Let me tell you this, by the way, before I forget, Buck. Hard Rock. I got a pick for everybody this weekend. Big game, Georgia-Alabama. Alabama is going to win. Roll Tide. They're going to cover the 1.5. And the over is going to hit in this game. The final score is going to be Alabama 31, Georgia 28. You can get hooked up if I'm right and Alabama and the over hit. You get paid off at 3-1. You cannot miss me. Go to the Hard Rock Bet app. Go right in there and you will see my smiling face and you can play along there. You can also get $500 in no sweat bets when you go bet $5. These are new customers. You can play in Arizona, Colorado, Florida, Illinois, Indiana, Michigan, New Jersey, Ohio, Tennessee, and Virginia. Alabama gonna cover, gonna win, and the over against Georgia. Buck, we got a couple of cuts that news breaking. I wanted to make sure we shared it with all of you. Want to hit a couple of things here with you that we teased off the top. I believe we have Zoran Mamdani saying ICE is executing innocent people. Do we have that audio to play? I just want to update everyone because this story seemed like it might be a story last night. And then, well, Mark Wayne Mullen showed up and shut the door on this story. But can we first play what Mamdani said?
17: What happened today was an outrage. Tonight, a five-year-old child sits traumatized and terrified. Tonight, millions of our neighbors are wondering whether they will be safe on our streets, in our schools, at their work sites. Tonight, New Yorkers across the five boroughs are asking whether their civil liberties will be respected, whether law and order is supposed to look like a man carrying a long gun wearing a mask. We know that ICE is rotten to its core. Today's shooting is only further devastating confirmation of what we have long known, which is that ICE operates with impunity, that they sow chaos and terror across our country, that they have killed far more of our neighbors than they could ever have claimed to save. This is an agency that must be abolished.
0: Okay, that was all what Mamdani said. Cut to DHS Secretary Mark Wayne Mullen responding. Listen.
18: The mayor yesterday did a press conference and, by the way, only took one question. I can assure you I'll take questions. It'll be more than one. He said that ICE, quote, has killed more of our neighbors than they claim to save. That's a direct quote from the mayor last night. ICE has killed more of our neighbors than they claim to save. Just for a record here, right now, ICE has an attention 258 illegals that are not wanted for murder charges just in New York alone. I'm speaking facts. The mayor speaks with political tone. His words are dangerous and incite hostility. It doesn't help.
16: Yeah.
0: So I just want to make sure we got that on the record. It has vanished. And this story, as more has come out about what went down and also the criminal history of the individual that was illegally here, has come out. Just FYI, worth paying attention to.
16: So just, we should all be honest about this. The people who criticize ICE in this way and say they're thugs and abolish ICE, they don't want immigration laws enforced. They don't want it to be enforced. They don't want to make it easier for federal authorities to pick up people who have been arrested from local or state jails and holding facilities. They won't do that. They won't share information so that it's safer for, they don't want the laws enforced. So you have to understand, you have to start from this premise of everything they do, everything they say that is a criticism of the manner in which Immigration and Customs Enforcement is enforcing the law, everything they do. It's just meant to undermine. They don't actually want better enforcement or safer enforcement or more effective or more efficient or anything, Clay. They want no enforcement of these laws. And so all the criticism is bad faith. And all this stuff from Amdani about, oh, and it's so terrible and everything else. They were doing an operation. The guy is a convicted felon. Why do we have illegals in the country who are convicted felons in the first place? If you're a convicted felon and you're an illegal, shouldn't there have been a ICE officer waiting to take? No, because New York won't do that. And other states, other sanctuary jurisdictions. If you're convicted of a major crime, a violent crime, a dangerous crime in this country, and you have no legal right to be in the country in the first place. Clay, think about this. This person served time in custody and then was let out. Why would you be let out?
0: Yeah.
16: It's very easy for police to let the ICE officers at immigration authorities know, hey, we've got this guy who they say is connected to a very nasty drug gang that is involved in all kinds of, you know, shooting and drug sales and the worst stuff. Okay. So this guy is a dangerous felon who shouldn't be in our country in the first place. And the claim being made by law enforcement right now, there's body cameras, Clay, we're going to see if it's true, is that he tried to use his car to flee or as a weapon, but put officers in danger and they opened fire.
0: This is cut one of Mark Wayne Mullen teeing off on the way the media covered it. And I'll just be honest with you, Buck. I haven't seen in the 3 hours we've been doing this program, I haven't even seen CNN or MSNBC even cover this story at all. But listen to Mark Wayne Mullen.
18: It is shameful that we're giving this particular case so much attention
19: when this was a thug, absolute worst of the worst. And this attention wasn't given even close when we had an NYPD officer that was stabbed 7 times by also 2 thugs that should have never been back on the streets because those individuals, we had detainers on, at least one of them we had detainers on, and they both had extensive backgrounds. I just want everything to be treated the same, and it should be treated the same. And unfortunately, we're giving so much attention to this thug that was a true threat to society to the point that we had to put him to a more secured facility outside of New York. So he's not even in the state of New York anymore because we wanted to make sure he was in a highly secured facility because of the threat that he has and his history of evading police.
0: So that's Mark Wayne Mullen. By the way, the report out there that I told you I would tell you about, the James Tallarico campaign has told CBS, James looks forward to being back out this weekend after recovering from the flu. 13 days, it'll be 14 days tomorrow. We'll see whether or not he's actually out on the campaign trail, but that is a statement that was put out in the last hour or so by the campaign.
16: Come back, take your calls, talkbacks on all these things we've been discussing today here in just a minute, so stay with us. You might be amazed at what a $28 donation can provide. This past year, $28 donations, one at a time to preborn, helped 84,000 unborn children come into this world. Those are the lives saved by the donations that you, the pro-life people of this country, make to preborn day in and day out. Here's how the process works. A mom who's scared and thinking about, do I have this baby or not? She can go into a preborn clinic and they just say, hey, we'll give you support. We'll give you everything that we can. Let's start with an ultrasound, because when you meet the baby in the womb, the chance that this mom is going to realize this precious gift she has is so high. Over 80% of the time, then the mom is going to say, you know what? I'm going to have this baby, this little boy or girl. I'm going to bring him into the world. And preborn says, we'll help you, not just up to birth, but for 2 years after birth, to really get things going and help these families grow and bond in love. But they can only do it at preborn with your help. 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
26: This is a Bloomberg Money Minute. Netflix now planning to slash about 5% of its staff. That's about 800 workers as soon as next week. The streaming giant struggling to retain viewers in an increasingly competitive market. Now, shares of Netflix down about 42% since last year. Right now, down another 1.5%. While elsewhere on Wall Street, the major averages are higher thanks to optimism about the start of the new earnings season next week and renewed faith in AI. And that's despite consumer sentiment this month at a 5-month low. The Dow right now up 0.75%. The Nasdaq and the S&P 500 each up about 0.5%. Oil up a small fraction. The European Union today easing trade tensions with China, reaching a deal to cut imports of Chinese-made hybrids and plug-in EVs by more than half. And Nikkei Asia reports Apple has lowered orders for components to make its iPhone 18 Pro and iPhone 18 Pro Max because demand was weaker than expected. Tom Busby, Bloomberg Radio.
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0: Welcome back in, Clay and Buck. We're rolling into the final segment here. If you're going to be on the road this weekend, and by the way, we want you to be safe. If you're on the Florida Gulf Coast, expectations that this storm is going to hit around 7 p.m. Central time there, Mississippi, Alabama, Florida, stay safe. If you're going to be on the road, though, it's fall break time, lots of different things going on. The Clay and Buck Podcast Network is a great spot to be. And I had Enos Cantor Freedom in the studio here where I do the show from in Nashville. He has declared for the WNBA. But Buck, I think you're going to like this. He talked about there's two things in the NBA you can't criticize: Nike and China. Listen to this.
27: I put the shoes on. I went out there. Literally, the game hasn't started yet. We're warming up. A minute before the game, the two gentlemen from the NBA, they came to me like, you got to take your shoes off. I'm like, excuse me? Your shoes has been getting so much attention internationally. You got to take them
0: already
27: off.
0: People already are taking pictures.
27: The game hasn't started yet. I was like, this is my freedom of speech. They said, I don't even care that if I get fined. They're like, buddy, we're not talking about fine. We're talking about getting banned. So obviously I didn't take him off. After the game, that game I played 0 minutes. After the game, the NBPA, the Player Association, called me. They pressured me so much, which I pay thousands of dollars every month to protect my right against the NBA. They pressured me so much, I was like, I promise I'm not going to wear free Tibet shoes ever again. They said, promise. I said, promise. I hang up the phone. The next game, I wore free Uyghur shoes. They lost it. The third game was the most probably craziest because we played against Charlotte and it was their opening night. Who owns Charlotte? Michael Jordan. I was like, I'm going to do something so crazy. I bought the Michael Jordan shoes, Concord, right? I put it with a pen made with slave labor on it. Ooh. And I went out there, right?
0: Because for people who don't know, Nike uses cotton that I don't know if they still do, but they did at that time.
27: They still do.
0: They use cotton produced by slave labor from Uyghur concentration camps to make their shoes. Yes. And if you criticize it in China will not let you sell shoes, right? They're basically making Nike complicit in the slave labor.
27: So
0: creation.
27: They preach us about, in America, they preach us about Black Lives Matter, no Asian hate, LGBTQ community and Latino community, but everybody knows about the sweatshop. So he was at the game. I turned around and looked at him. His hands was on his face. I'm like, I got the goat, you know? After the game, many of my teammates woke up to me. I was like, this is your last year. If you criticize China, there are two things. Every athlete in America knows there are two things. If you criticize, you'll be gone. Nike and China. My agent called me and he was like, listen, man, I'm going to be honest with you. You're not going to get another contract after this. So have fun. I hope you win a championship. But you're 29 years old. You didn't only throw away your basketball career, which you could have played another like 6-7 years. You threw away pretty much between $45 to $50 million.
0: Was it worth it?
27: It was worth it.
0: You can hear that whole interview, Buck. That's Enos Kanter, Freedom. We talk about declaring for the WNBA draft. A lot of the woke nature of athletics within the context of the fact that he's from Turkish. It's in the Clay and Buck podcast network. It's a really good conversation. And I know people are traveling quite a lot during the sort of fall break season. And you should be subscribed to the Clay and Buck podcast network. What you got going on this weekend, Buck? Anything major as we get ready? I'll be on Big Weekend. I'll be in New York City 5 to 8. If you haven't gotten enough of me, 6 hours long this weekend with Tommy Lahren and Joey Jones.
16: I'll be playing paddle with a bunch of guys who don't really speak very much English. That's kind of what my weekend looks like probably. So I'm telling you guys, you can make fun of paddle. It's like pickleball, but it's really fun.
0: This is fun. A lot of fun this week. We'll be back with all of you on Monday. Stay safe down on the Gulf. Get your homes. Make sure you got your radio access so you can be informed if power goes out. And we are thinking about all of you. We'll certainly be covering what happens with this storm come Monday. And we hope all of you have fantastic weekend. And we hope that James Tallarico manages to show up for the first time in
16: I want him to be fine and show up and okay, maybe he was sick and, you know, let's have a real contest here. Let's not have any weird stuff going on. You know, I don't wish ill health on any candidate or, you know, mental or physically. You know, let's hope he's fine. He shows up and let's let the people of Texas choose. Hopefully they choose wisely and Paxton brings it home. Have a great weekend, everybody.
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15: Guaranteed human.
0: Mostly cloudy, 90 degrees. I'm Reed Shepherd, our top story. The Gulf Coast is starting to feel the impact of Hurricane Isaias as the storm heads toward the region. The National Hurricane Center reports Isaias remains a Category 3, centered about 125 miles southeast of the mouth of the Mississippi River. Tropical storm conditions are starting to be seen along the northern Gulf Coast. The system is packing top winds of 120 miles an hour, heading north at 16. A hurricane warning is in effect from Louisiana to the Florida Panhandle, with storm surge warnings from the Mississippi River to the Suwannee River. Hurricane Isaias is projected to make landfall late tonight in the area around Pensacola Bay, and although it will encounter strong wind shear, AccuWeather meteorologist Alex Silva tells the Ryan Gorman Show it really won't make much difference.
9: Well, we could see potentially the winds come down about 5 to maybe up to 15 miles per hour, but at the end of the day, I don't think that's going to have much of an impact in terms of the impacts that are going to be brought on shore.
0: At the moment, storm surge estimates are around 5 to 9 feet for the Pensacola area. Surge will be an issue in a wide area of the northern Gulf Coast to the Big Bend. For those in the Panhandle, Governor DeSantis says now is the time to wrap up storm preparations. Speaking in Pensacola this morning, the governor says people in an evacuation zone need to follow instructions.
10: If you have been given instructions to evacuate these barrier islands, these zones A and B, which I think is where most of the counties are going, Bay, Escambia, Okaloosa, Santa Rosa, Walton, Franklin, Gulf, please heed those instructions.
0: Governor says the state is prepared for the storm and its aftermath, but he cautions that people should be prepared to lose power, so those along the northern Gulf Coast should have supplies for a 72-hour period. FPL has 16,000 personnel ready to assist with power restoration, and about 5,000 National Guard troops are on standby. As for us here in the Tampa Bay area, we will not see any direct impact, but National Weather Service meteorologist Rick Davis says high tides should be around 1 to 3 feet above normal.
11: With the large wind field over the eastern Gulf, we will have tides running 1 to 3 feet above normal. We also have new moon tides tonight, so those are pretty high tides to begin with. So add another, a foot or two above that, so we are going to have about 1 to 3 feet above normal tides through the Tampa Bay area.
0: And that could translate into some coastal flooding. Pinellas County Commissioners are talking about terminating all county contracts with license plate reading camera providers, including Flock. But Sheriff Bob Gualdieri says concerns that someone would want to purchase a picture of a license plate on the black market or anywhere else are unfounded.
12: Why would somebody want to buy a photograph of a license plate on the back of a car? What value is it? Because, let me pay $100,000 to get the plethora of data of license plates on the back of it. What am I going to do with it?
1: Gualtieri told commissioners at a Thursday workshop there are too many other things that are up for sale on the web, but not a picture of a license plate. Football Hall of Famer Mike Ditka has passed away at the age of 86.
13: His family announced the news Friday. Ditka coached the Chicago Bears when they won Super Bowl 20. As a player, he was drafted fifth overall by the Bears in the 1961 NFL draft. He also played for the Philadelphia Eagles and Dallas Cowboys and went on to become the first tight end to be inducted into the Pro Football Hall of Fame. In a statement, his family said, quote, "While the world knew Mike as a Hall of Fame football player, legendary coach, and leader of the Chicago Bears Super Bowl 20 championship team, we knew him as the heart of our family. I'm at Mattinson.

0: blocked. Wesley Chapel, eastbound State Road 56 at Bruce B. Downs. Amy Snyder, News Radio, WFLA.
1: Tracking a partly to mostly cloudy sky with roughly a 40% chance of some spotty downpours and storms. Quickly working their way from south to north across portions of the area throughout your Friday afternoon. High temperatures will range from the mid and upper 80s, just shy of average for this time of year for areas like Tampa. And we'll keep things mild and muggy into the overnight, waking up in the mid and upper 70s Saturday morning with the chance for a few coastal showers. We continue with rain chances all throughout the weekend before things dry out next week. I'm Max Defender 8 meteorologist Juliana Mejia.
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9: 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T-minus 25 days until Election Day.

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1: All right, thank you, Scott Chan, and thanks to all of you for being with us. Write down our toll-free telephone number. It's 800-941-SEAN if you want to be a part of this program. Believe it or not, I know my voice, I've spoken so much this week. It is just good old-fashioned laryngitis due to speaking as much as I have been. I've had a lot going on this week. With that said, we are 25 days till the most important midterm in our lifetime. Earlier in the week, I reported that the New Jersey governor, Mikey Sherrill, admitted, we do have illegal immigrants that are on the voting rolls. Abigail Spanberger now admitting that she may have inadvertently granted voting rights to dead people. Well, that should give you confidence going into the election 25 days from now. Look, I want to lay out for everybody in a different way what it is that we are dealing with in this election cycle. And I want you to know it is a bizarre, it is a strange cycle. If you would have told me that states like Minnesota and Michigan, et cetera, would be in play for Republicans, I'm not sure if I would have believed it. It's the polling is all over the map, which is why I am telling all of you that listen to this program, do not let the polls impact your decision to go out and vote. I've never witnessed polls this atrocious. I mean, remember Abdul El-Sayed was supposed to win his primary by 20 plus points and he barely won by a point. Francesca Hung was supposed to win by 20 up to 30 points in her primary. She lost that primary by 3,000. These pollsters, I think many of them are corrupt. I think they don't know how to poll anything that is related even on the periphery if it deals with

0: Donald Trump and don't trust them. Make your own decision. This election is too important for anybody to sit it out. Early voting is going on in a lot of states. I urge you, if you can, get your vote in, bank it and get it done. It's not the perfect system I love, but it's a system we're stuck with. I don't want to get into that, but one thing is very, very clear. And I've pointed this out many times. We have 250 DSA lunatics that have been elected now since 2019 in over 40 states. We have another 40 plus DSA lunatics that are on the ballot this year. And I don't care where you live in our great country, you know, north, south, east, west, middle, flyover country, as they call it. Every state now is engaged in this battle against radicals that want to take over their respective states, want to take over our federal government. And I don't care if it's a red state, blue state, purple state. We've got extremist. My free state of Florida, you got a lunatic running in Florida for the U.S. Senate. In South Carolina, you got a lunatic running in South Carolina that does not in any way reflect the people of South Carolina and their values. It's happening in Ohio. It is happening in Iowa. It is happening in Texas. It is happening all over the country. And which is why I'm saying if everyone has the mindset that you are going to assume that your vote will be the determining vote for whatever race you are voting in. And if we all have that mindset, we can in 25 days shock the world. I keep saying that probably 25 nights from now, you will hear the words on Fox News. Fox News can project. What do you want? Brett Baer, Martha McCallum, whoever it happens to be that's on the air at that minute. What do you want them to say after that? Now, it might be the next morning. It may be, you know, if it's the House up for grabs and it's dependent on California races, it might be 3 months till we know the answer. God knows how they count votes out in Gavin Newsom's communist utopia of California. But I'm just telling you, pay attention here because, you know, every state matters. I look at, you know, the polls again frustrate me. I look at the state of Ohio, for example, the Buckeye state, and I am frustrated because the polls show it's a close race. Sherrod Brown was thrown out of office for all of the right reasons. He's like a washed up hippie. And he's a woke radical, you know, far left politician. He voted with Joe Biden 98% of the time, enthusiastically supports and has said on the record this Green New Deal, cradle to grave socialist utopia. He's not in touch with the people of Ohio, but if you believe the polls that this is going to be a close race, please, the people in Ohio, you got to wake up. This guy does not represent will not represent your state and your values in any way, shape, manner, or form. And frankly, anybody that supports this Green New Deal and socialism that would upend our whole concept of the greatest wealth creating system ever designed by man, capitalism. Anybody that supports this should not be anywhere near Washington, D.C. in a position of power. You know, we're watching now even deep red Kansas. To all my friends in Kansas, pay attention. You're running this guy named Adam Hamilton. We've been doing a deep dive into him. And most people have no idea who the guy is. However, this guy has no business being elected the senator from the great state of Kansas. He's apparently some pastor at a megachurch. And this guy sits there on the pulpit, you know, preaching the gospel of, you know, radical climate alarmism. You know, well, what would Jesus say about climate change? I don't know. I mean, if all things come from God, and I believe that with all my heart, if all things come from God, did God not create oil, gas, and coal? Did God not give the minds of men ingenuity and creativity? Is it not now the lifeblood of the world's economy, oil, gas, and coal? And this guy telling people in Kansas to stop eating red meat in the name of climate change, and says in his sermons, people, you know, need to repent for gas and oil and coal, and that we should be repenting If you happen to be white, you should repent for being white. Did God not, you know, design every man, woman, and child? And God makes the decision on this?
1: Here. Some of the things that we grow because we like to eat them, like cattle, end up producing more carbon dioxide than other crops that we could grow or other forms of food that we could have. And so in all of these ways, we are creating or adding to the amount of greenhouse gases in our world. I wonder if you know your carbon footprint. How many of you have calculated your carbon footprint? Anybody? Now, you got to do everything you can to reduce your own usage of fossil fuels, but and maybe changing your diet so that the things that you eat are requiring less production that creates methane and carbon dioxide and everything else. So what I'm calling you to today, and I'm calling myself to it, because I've been wasteful. I've done things that wasn't, you know, I didn't think about it, how it wasn't really good stewardship of the earth around me. I'm calling us to repentance.
0: It's like, you know, Six Gender Tellerico. By the way, we need to put out an all points bulletin. If anybody in this audience has seen James Six Gender, God is non-binary, Tellerico, a welcome mat at the border, biological men and women sports. If you have found this guy or seen him, any spotting, please let us know. But, you know, this is now we're battling in Kansas. I hope the people of Kansas understand what is at stake here. You got a good senator in Roger Marshall. He needs to go back to the U.S. Senate. You know, I'm looking at the state of South Carolina where, you know, our friend Darlene Graham is running for Senate. She's running against a lunatic by the name of Dr. Annie Andrews. Doesn't seem, by the way, to like conservatives, especially, you know, she's very angry and blames it's the guns, she keeps saying. She refers to a standard semi-automatic weapon as a weapon of war, has called for a ban, as she put it, these, quote, GD mother effing guns. Well, bless her heart in South Carolina. During an unhinged 17-part rant on social media, you know, she said about Republicans that support the NRA and the Second Amendment, you are all bad guys. You are the villains. And I hope you can see the images of bloody school children when you close your eyes at night. And I hope you hear their screams. You know, this she's running in South Carolina. This is a woman, you know, by the way, not that passionate about babies in the womb, even advocated for third trimester late term abortion. Quote, these decisions are never easy and always personal. And this is the lady that's against immigration enforcement, like most of these Democratic candidates, has demanded Democrats block funding for the border wall. And, you know, if you look at her position on trans issues, I mean, this woman is, you know, in support. She was on X holding up a sign. I mean, it's kind of hard to believe. Protect trans kids. She's a pediatrician that supports puberty blockers and hormone therapy. For minors, for crying out loud. You can't buy a beer. You can't buy, you know, if you wanted to get a pouch of Zin, you can't buy it without, unless you're 21 years old, but you know, you can get hormone treatments and blockers and all those puberty blockers and all this other stuff. It's insane. We watched this debate last night with this fake physician El Sayed running there. He got his ass kicked last night. I mean, he got clobbered last night. We're going to go over that. And, you know, El Sayed doesn't seem to understand why oil and gas are needed to be transported around the country. He's a total idiot. Everyone worried about gas prices. Well, look, in Democratic states and cities, you pay 34 cents on average more per gallon because they want to tax the hell out of it. And meanwhile, it's the lifeblood of the world's economy. And on top of that, they're usually against energy dominance. And that only happened under Donald Trump's policies, which in the end is going to help us all. And the president also preventing Iran from getting a nuclear weapon. He doesn't get much credit for that. Republicans had the largest tax cut in the history of this country. The border really is closed and secure. The lowest murder rate in history that we've had, on top of other crimes. And I'm just looking around the country and I'm saying, what is going on? Now you have El Sayed calling Egypt his home, claiming he has dual citizenship there, but then denying he has dual citizenship there. He couldn't explain last night why Israel is America's ally and why Iran is our foe. who's asked that question.
2: I'm going to ask you again tonight. Who do you think is a bigger threat to the United States, Israel or Iran? You have 60 seconds.
3: And again, Rick, I'm just going to say that that's a ridiculous hypothetical.
2: If there was attack, would you provide defensive weapons for Israel?
3: I don't want our tax dollars buying weapons for other countries. I don't know what's so hard about that.
2: That's a no.
4: I'll answer the question. Absolutely. He won't. He will not. Matter of fact, okay. he would not support. If you can't condemn the IRGC, you have no business in the United States Senate. And if you think about why, you know, his supporters funnel money through from a group that supports the Muslim Brotherhood.
0: Now, it was a total beatdown last night. I think Mike Rogers probably won his election last night. Never mind the fact that his best friend is Assam Piker, who said America deserved 9/11, says he hates this country, wants the streets of America to run red with the blood of capitalists. Anyone else want this guy out there campaigning for you? Even in my free state of Florida, card-carrying member of the DSA running for the U.S. Senate wants to phase out all prisons. This is nuts. We don't know where six-gender Tallarico, whoever got the flu, and was out for 12 days. Never heard of that before. Usually you don't get sick for 12 days. Even COVID was over in like 7 days, 10 max at its height. I had the alpha strain, maybe lasted 7 days. Unless you have complications, of course. Is he sick? Is there something going on? I think we need to know. I think the people of Texas need to know. But anyway, he's running for Senate. He's missing in action. No one has seen him for 12 days, maybe the rigors of the campaign trail are just too much for him. 25 days, you get to decide. All right, we're going to go through a lot more of these extremists. This is north, south, east, west. This is the middle of the country. This is all on the line. And you need to be informed, and we're going to bring you news, information, and details about the radicalism of these candidates so you can make informed decisions. Health, wellness, fitness, nutrition, longevity, it's on all of our minds. Now, for a lot of us, we work our 10, 12, 14 hours a day, and you got to take care of your kids. You got to get them off to school or get them off to camp in the summertime. And there's not a lot of time, especially in the morning, to cook. And a lot of people just say, all right, well, have a bowl of cereal. All right. If you go down your cereal aisle at your grocery store, you're going to find, if you read the ingredients, a lot of sugar, artificial colors and flavors and additives, just junk you don't want. Now you can have a healthy cereal that tastes great, is good for you without all that processed crap and sugar. And that's where Grainberry cereals come in. And they have this awesome component that they have to their cereal. It's called Onyx Sorghum that helps slow down sugar absorption. 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And they have great, great flavors. Healthier doesn't mean giving up great taste. 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And Peter Harris and his family that created Grainberry are supporting No Kid Hungry and Feeding America so you can feel good, eat good, and you're doing good at the same time. Don't forget, they also bring you the best pasta sauce ever created by man. It is called Linda.
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0: All right, if your phone rings and it's your bank, they know your name, your date of birth, your address. 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
13: Pinellas westbound Park Boulevard blocked at 40th Street North. Westbound 26th Avenue South at US 19, two left lanes blocked. 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
0: Total beatdown of Abdul El-Sayed, and we'll explain a lot of what happened there. We are on full alert We are looking for proof of life from James Talafrico, who is MIA, missing in action. We'll go over more of these extreme radical Senate candidates, coast to coast, north, south, east, west. They're everywhere. We'll also get your calls coming up this Friday, 800-941-SHAWN is our number if you want to be a part of the program, and much, much more.
5: Have you checked the gender Cornell reassignment surgery centers for Talafrico?
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22: Scattered storms, 90 degrees. I'm Reed Shepard, our top story. Time is running out. That's the message from Governor DeSantis as Hurricane Isaias is a major Category 3 with top winds of 120 miles per hour. Speaking in Pensacola, the governor says now is the time for those along the northern Gulf Coast to finish their preparations. Landfall is expected late tonight as a major hurricane near the Santa Rosa-Okaloosa County line. The governor says storm surge is going to be a concern over a wide area of the panhandle.
23: Everywhere from Pensacola all the way into the Big Bend section of North Florida, you could see storm surge. So please take caution of that. And we always say, you know, you hide from the wind, but you run from the water.
22: DeSantis says the Florida National Guard has 5,000 troops on standby to help once the storm passes. Florida Power and Light has approximately 16,000 personnel ready to get the power back on, but the governor says people should expect outages as the storm comes ashore. So what can we expect here in the Tampa Bay area? No direct impact, according to National Weather Service meteorologist Rick Davis, but we may well see more rain from the outer bands of Isaias.
24: Today we have some rain moving over the area, could see some gusty winds as well. And then there will be the last band, main band should be tomorrow.
22: At which point, we may even see some blue skies again. Until then, tides should be around 1 to 3 feet above normal, and that could mean some coastal or low-lying flooding. Some events planned for this weekend have been postponed or canceled. Oktoberfest Tampa has been rescheduled to October 30th. Pinellas Pioneer Settlement delayed to the 24th. Island Fest at Honeymoon Island has been canceled, and the Cotee River Bike Fest in Newport Richey has been moved to January 15th. I'm Reed Shepard, News Radio, WFLA.
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13: Pinellas Westbound Park Boulevard blocked at 40th Street North. Westbound 26th Avenue South at US 19, two left lanes blocked. 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
28: From the Quantum Fiber from AT&T Weather Center.
29: Tracking a partly to mostly cloudy sky with roughly a 40% chance of some spotty downpours and storms. Quickly working their way from south to north across portions of the area throughout your Friday afternoon. High temperatures will range from the mid and upper 80s, just shy of average for this time of year for areas like Tampa. And we'll keep things mild and muggy into the overnight, waking up in the mid and upper 70s Saturday morning with the chance for a few coastal showers. We continue with rain chances all throughout the weekend before things dry out next week. I'm ex-Defender 8 meteorologist Juliana Mejia.
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0: Alec Baldwin's favorite radio talk show host is on the air right now. Right, Mr. Baldwin? Here's Sean Hannity.
1: All right, 25 now till the top of the hour. 800-941-SEAN, our number if you want to be a part of the program. So it's now been 3 years, the worst terrorist attack in Israel's history. The equivalent of 40,000 dead Americans in a day, to give you perspective. Very small country, very small population compared to ours. I'll tell you the case of Danny, an Israeli firefighter. He faced a nightmare scenario. No parent should ever have to face this or endure this. So terrorists are attacking his community. His own daughter, his own son-in-law, trapped in their home. He's a firefighter. It's burning to the ground, and there's nothing he can do to save them. Danny has dedicated his life to rescuing people. Yet in the midst of this unimaginable grief, what did he do? He stepped forward to help evacuate those that he could, other survivors, and care for his shattered community. And today, he continues helping to rebuild. We have thousands and thousands of Israelis. They have been displaced. They are in such dire need of humanitarian assistance, and that's food and water and clothing and medicine and housing, whatever they need. The IFCJ, International Fellowship of Christians and Jews, are on the ground and they're helping. They need our help to continue this great work. They just had their third anniversary of the worst attack in their history. They fight every day for their very survival. We hope you'll join so many Americans in standing with Israel as they battle radical Islamists. And go to their website. It's joinfof.org. You can make a big difference. That's joinfof.org today. All right, 25 days till the midterms. And I just want to point out, I think these are important numbers to point out. Barna Research Group put it out. You know, there are too many people in this country. Like, you have this pastor in Kansas that I just played for you. Only 61% of pastors preached on political issues. That's a lot. And I'm not sure why that people of faith are not more engaged in the political process, according to this thing. But that's neither here nor there, I guess. So there was this debate last night with Abdul El-Sayed and Mike Rogers, and it was a knockout on the part of Mike Rogers. Even President Trump said Mike Rogers, the great American patriot, Republican candidate for the U.S. Senate in Michigan, completely obliterated El-Sayed in a big debate tonight. He wrote on Truth Social, if this were a fight, they would have stopped it. And he just went at it. Now, El-Sayed is bringing in the most radical people to campaign for him. I told you that Barack Obama is planning to meet with El-Sayed in Michigan. By the way, the guy doesn't even want us to have fossil fuels in Motor City campaigning with Barack Hussein Obama, which is a bit of a joke because he's another Green New Dealer and, you know, alternative energy guy. Now, the New York Times is reporting that Congresswoman AOC, Alexandria Ocasio-Cortez, is planning to campaign next week in Michigan, where she will join Abdul El-Sayed, the Democratic nominee. Calls himself doctor. He's not really a doctor. Now, the funny part is there's a history with Obama and Abdul El-Sayed, because Abdul El-Sayed trashed Obama as a failed president who was too moderate. I mean, that's pretty much everything you need to know about Abdul El-Sayed. Anyway, repeatedly rebuking the former president as insufficiently progressive in his writings and comments that have resurfaced ahead of this rally with the two men together. Obama has perpetuated war, violated our civil liberties, deported more people from our shores than any other president before him. And the list of his failures goes on and on and on. And on the campaign trail, El-Sayed has recounted the excitement he felt when Obama won the presidency. A future candidate went on to assert that the U.S. was not better off under Obama, trashed the Affordable Care Act, Obamacare, as a, quote, watered-down reform that kowtows to the interest and healthcare lobbies. So it's a bit of a joke that, you know, I think Obama's always been more radical and tried to hide his radicalism, which is why I did deep dives into who he is. Now, Al-Sayed wouldn't say whether he thinks Israel is a bigger threat to America than Iran. But when we played that for you in the last half hour, that's something he has already said. But we'll play it again. Listen.
2: I'm going to ask you again tonight, who do you think is a bigger threat to the United States, Israel or Iran? You have 60 seconds.
3: And again, Rick, I'm just going to say that that's a ridiculous hypothetical.
2: If there was an attack, would you provide defensive weapons for Israel?
3: I don't want our tax dollars buying weapons for other countries. I don't know what's so hard about that.
2: That's a no.
4: I'll answer the question. Absolutely. He won't. He will not. Matter of fact, okay. He would not even support. If you can't condemn the IRGC, you have no business in the United States Senate. And if you think about why, you know, his supporters funnel money through from a group that supports the Muslim Brotherhood.
1: I mean, it was the entire night. Now, Al-Sayed looked nervous. He looked angry. Didn't smile. I had no idea that he's very, very short. I didn't know that. I don't know why. Because I guess maybe he comes off with a big mouth. You think he's, his stature. But, I mean, Mike Rogers kind of towered over him. That stood out to me. But his nervousness stood out more. Doesn't smile like Mamdani. Looked angry. But his policies are what Mike Rogers focused on. He said his policies will raise the cost of every gallon of gasoline. Your utility rates cost you $20,000 for Medicare for All plan. That takes away private insurance from individuals. He didn't know that when he was on with Jesse Waters. Pointed out that Michigan's failed Democratic leadership lost 200,000 manufacturing jobs in Michigan. We have the highest utility rates, he pointed out, in the Midwest, which is why he said he's running. He called out Abdul Al-Sayed for putting illegals before the people of Michigan. It's fascinating to me, he said. He has called for open borders, decriminalizing crossing the border, giving illegals identification, allowing them on Medicare. You can't get anything worse than what Abdul Al-Sayed is offering. Then he called out Abdul Al-Sayed for sympathizing with the terrorists that drove that truck filled with explosives into that Michigan synagogue and preschool. And remember, he wouldn't condemn them because many people in our state are feeling sad today. You know, actually, that was after the killing of Ali Khamenei. I mean, he wouldn't condemn a terrorist attack that happened in the state of Michigan. Then Rogers called out Al-Sayed for lying to Michigan, lying about being a physician, lying about being an Egyptian citizen or not. He said he's a con man. This all came up in the course of a one-hour debate. Al-Sayed refused to say whether Israel or Iran poses a greater threat, which tells you everything you need to know about where he's really coming from. On top of course, his friendship with Hassan Piker, who hates America, hates Israel, and, you know, thinks the America deserved 9/11. Rogers called out Al-Sayed for not having anything to say on the anniversary of the October 7th terrorist attacks. He couldn't bring himself to even acknowledge the pain, the terrorism, the rape, the murders. Rogers to Abdul Al-Sayed said, if you can't condemn the IRGC, you have no business in the U.S. Senate. Rogers called out Al-Sayed's ties to groups connected to terrorist organization. Quote, he has taken money from groups associated with and supported by the Muslim Brotherhood. He has taken money from individuals on his campaign that openly support Hamas, Hezbollah, and Al-Qaeda. Rogers' closing statement says, we can't afford Abdul. We can't risk his ideology. I'm Mike Rogers, United States Army officer, FBI agent. Don't listen to this guy. I will make and fight for a better Michigan. And, you know, Rogers at a press conference after said, this guy's going to ruin Medicare for seniors. He's not wrong. He's right on every single solitary front. But it's not just Michigan. This is what I keep trying to point out to you here. Minnesota, with all their corruption and Tampon Tim, putting, of course, he wanted free college tuition, taxpayer-funded tuition for illegals. But on top of that, feminine hygiene products in grammar school boys' bathrooms. Minnesota now is in play with Michelle Tafoya, you know, showing that she's doing a great job in her race. onto the state of Texas. Ken Paxton's campaign demanding proof of life as it relates to James Talafrico, Mr. Cisgender, God is non-binary, welcome mat at the borders, biological men should play women's sports, vegan campaign in a cattle state, no drilling in an oil state. But Ken Paxton has been missing for 12 days.
5: Not Ken Paxton. We know exactly what Ken Paxton is.
1: I said, Talafrico has been missing for 12 days. They want proof of life.
5: I actually saw him on a milk carton.
1: I saw him on a milk carton, too.
5: I said it first.
1: Oh, my goodness. Paxton shared a tongue-in-cheek wanted photo, proof of life on X, after holding more than 100 public events and shaking tens of thousands of hands. James came down with the flu, but will be back on the campaign trail. Who gets sick for 12, 13, 14, what, 15 days? I mean, I'm not even running for office. I could easily have taken off today and say, oh, I got laryngitis because I worked so hard this week.
5: But you
1: week.
5: Don't. You know why? Because you have Ricola. And it's amazing. It's working for you.
1: Now there are days that I have to take off, but that's, you know, just a necessity in life sometimes.
5: Well, wait, can I interrupt for 1 second,
1: no.
5: as I have been for the last 4 minutes?
1: What?
5: I would like to propose a question to the audience. May I?
1: What?
5: I would like to ask them, what issue is the most important issue to them, and which state do they think is most in jeopardy?
1: Oh, would you like me to give out the number for them to call
5: for
1: you?
5: I think I would like that.
1: Okay, I have too much to talk about this half hour to take a call, but I'll do it in the next hour.
5: Thank you, sir.
1: 800-941-SHAWN. Talafrico surrogates are worried about his 12-day absence. And human people in the Democratic Party have no... Who ever got a flu for 12 days? And he's now they're saying we're not going to see him. Maybe the earliest we'll see him is this weekend. So it's going to be 12, 13, what, 14 days? Who knows? A Talafrico volunteer group privately frets about this absence. They're very worried about it. One thing to know, Rasmussen reports that just 34% of voters are going to wait until Election Day. Please, I am urging you to bank your vote. I mean, we are now talking about Maine. We are talking about Michigan. We can win all of these races. We can win Iowa. We must win Iowa. We must win Ohio. Buckeye State people, wake up and bank your vote. We need you desperately. We've got to win. The people of Texas have got to wake up. We definitely need you in Alaska. I hope the people in North Carolina and Georgia are paying attention. Every one of these races matters. Every one of these congressional races, that means everybody listening to my voice, can play a role in stopping this push towards communism, socialism in our country. You know, the theory behind all of this. By the way, in the state of Maine, this, you know, Graham Plattner 2.0 by the name of Troy Jackson, he's now vowing to defund ICE on top of every other radical position. That guy, by the way, is a weirdo. On top of everybody saying he's got the most vile temper that they think they've ever seen in any candidate, any place, anywhere. So, look, all I'm saying is it's winnable. All I'm telling you is to do your part. If everybody would just commit to that, if that's all you do in this election cycle, that'll be plenty. And you will be able to save this country from a lot of, there's going to be a lot of difficulty if these people get in power. A ton. And I really hope that somehow Republicans can pull off a miracle and win the House of Representatives and defy all these historical trends. I mean, you've got Sherrod Brown, 98% of the time votes with Biden, and he's a new Green Dealer. You got, you know, Tranny Annie running in South Carolina. It's unbelievable. I mean, supports for children, hormone therapy for minors and puberty blockers, and is all over X with protect trans kids signs. It's insane. You know, then you've got Talafrico, who we've gone over again and again and again. Then you got this weirdo, you know, mega pastor out in Kansas, you know, accused of shielding a child predator, volunteered for his church, by the way. On top of wanting us to repent for, you know, eating meat and repent for our carbon footprint. I mean, this guy is just bizarre. They repent for being white. I mean, it's insane. Gave a sermon on white and male privilege. He had a church-sponsored drag queen story time and gay pride festival. Refuses to disavow DSA's radical. This is in Kansas. For crying, my free state of Florida. You know, you got Angie Nixon running against Ashley Moody. I mean, another lunatic. You got David Jolly, another lunatic. We've got a great AG by the name of James Uthmeyer. And he needs to be reelected. And as you can see, this is all hanging in the balance. And all of this is in 25 days. When we start next Tuesday on this program, I know a lot of you are on holiday on Monday. Just know something. It's 3 weeks from this coming Tuesday is going to be this election. That's how quickly it is coming. Hey, I've been telling you for a long time about Pure Talk. 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
9: Tampa crash, southbound 275 at State Road 60, two left lanes blocked. Pinellas, northbound 275 at 54th Avenue North, right lane blocked. Westbound Park Boulevard at 40th Street North, two right lanes blocked. 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
24: Guaranteed human.
0: Partly to mostly cloudy, 91 degrees. I'm Reed Shepard, our top story. Governor DeSantis is telling Panhandle residents to prepare for wind damage and loss of power from Hurricane Isaias. Governor says Isaias now appears on track to make a landfall east of Pensacola.
2: Somewhere in the Santa Rosa, Okaloosa County area, maybe somewhere kind of right on that border.
0: If that happens, he says Pensacola could avoid high water, but storm surge could be life-threatening as far east as Panama City and Apalachicola. Tornadoes are also possible. DeSantis says FHP and FDOT will close Interstate 10 once sustained winds pass 39 miles per hour. Well, with the storm approaching the panhandle, Florida Attorney General James Uthmeyer is out with a warning to those unlicensed contractors or anyone who might try to pull a scam after the storm. Don't.
3: I think by now everybody knows in Florida we prosecute to the fullest. So we'll be working hand in hand with law enforcement. We'll have boots on the ground as long as it's safe to do so.
0: Uthmeyer also says his office will have an eye out for price gouging. He says you can go to myfloridalegal.com and he says they will shut it down quickly. So what can we expect here in the Tampa Bay area? No direct impact, according to National Weather Service meteorologist Rick Davis. But we may well see more rain from the outer bands of Isaias.
4: Today we have some rain moving over the area. Could see some gusty winds as well. And then there will be the last band. The main band should be tomorrow.
0: At which point, we may even see some blue skies again. Until then, tides should be around 1 to 3 feet above normal, and that could mean some coastal or low-lying flooding. Also, some events planned for this weekend in the Tampa Bay area have been postponed or canceled. Oktoberfest Tampa has been rescheduled to October 30th. Pinellas Pioneer Settlement delayed to October 24th. Island Fest at Honeymoon Island has been canceled. The Cotee River Bike Fest in Newport Richey has been moved to January 15th. A Polk County man convicted of killing three men who were on a fishing trip in 2020 has been sentenced to life in prison. T.J. Wiggins was found guilty of first-degree murder for killing Brandon Rollins, Kevin Springfield, and Damian Tillman near a frost-proof lake following an argument over a truck engine. A jury recommended life in prison after several days of testimony in the penalty phase. Meantime, the state of Florida will not be executing two death row inmates in one day next week.
24: Governor Ron DeSantis withdrawing the death warrant for 74-year-old William Lee Thompson, canceling his execution scheduled for 6 p.m. on October 13th. His was to be the second of the day. Thompson suffers from heart disease, dementia, and sepsis. He was convicted of the 1976 murder of 23-year-old Sally Ivester in North Miami. The execution of James Robertson is still scheduled for the 13th and will take place at noon. He's sentenced to death for a 2008 murder. I'm Karen Curtis.
0: Tampa Bay traffic and weather moments away. Our next news update in 30 minutes. I'm Reed Shepard, News Radio WFLA.
5: This is a Bloomberg Money Minute. U.S. consumer sentiment fell and views of current economic conditions hit an all-time low this month as inflation continues to weigh on households. The current conditions gauge sank to 44.7, the lowest on record, and consumers expect prices to rise 4.7% over the next year. Moderna shares climbed as much as 10% today after the New York Times reported that there's a planned public-private partnership involving the National Institutes of Health to fast-track the development and testing of cancer vaccines. The initiative is expected to begin in December, starting with a focus on pancreatic cancer, liver cancer, and colorectal cancer, as well as a subset of pediatric tumors. And Netflix is making plans to cut about 5% of its staff as early as next week. That's according to the newsletter Puck. The company had 16,000 full-time employees as of the end of last year, 68% in the U.S. Stocks are climbing on Wall Street. The Dow is up 1%, the Nasdaq and S&P ahead 2/3%. Erica Herskowitz, Bloomberg Radio.
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7: Tampa crash, southbound 275 at State Road 60, two left lanes blocked, and it's stop and go northbound 275 from West Shore to Himes. Pinellas Park, westbound Park Boulevard at 40th Street North, two right lanes blocked. Entrance ramp from 50-

0: Saturday morning with a chance for a few coastal showers. We continue with rain chances all throughout the weekend before things dry out next week. I'm XFN8 meteorologist Juliana Mejia.
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1: All right, thanks, Scott Shannon. 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What did I tell you at the beginning of this Cornell case, the Cornell 7 case? I warned, don't rush to judgment. I've seen this now so often in my life and career. I've explained many times. I won't repeat the story now. I was in Atlanta during the Olympic Park bombing that took place. And I was on the air and the Atlanta Journal-Constitution, big headline, fits the profile of the lone bomber, talking about Richard Jewell. Didn't know he was listening to my program. And immediately I said, well, maybe he's trying to save money. That doesn't make somebody a domestic terrorist. I ended up being right, got one of the first interviews with him, and it taught me a lot. And right away, the same almost predictable crowd is, it was wanted to race out there and say legally. Now, morally and legally, we're talking about two very different things here. I don't think there's anybody that has followed this Cornell case in any way, shape, manner, or form. And the conduct of these kids, these stupid, you know, fraternity brothers, is anything but morally repugnant, et cetera, et cetera. But that's very different from a criminal case. And now the TMZ has released a lot of the text messages. I don't even want to read a lot of them on both sides. As I initially suspected, and there had been rumors of this, and I had sources that told me that these things existed, that legally it would become problematic. Miranda Devine of the New York Post wrote that the lynch mob is out for the Cornell 7, proving we've learned nothing from past injustices. Well, the media has already released the names of these kids, and it's unfortunate because their names will be searched in perpetuity for the rest of their lives. Is there enough evidence to show that a possible crime as serious as rape and gang rape and so on and so forth took place? Well, we're here to discuss it, but we're not rushing to judgment on the show. That's why we got the Russia hoax right, FISA warrants right. That's why we got Hillary's secret server right. That's why we got the weaponization of the Biden DOJ and Comey and Ray and Brennan and Clapper. Nothing we reported to you 3 long years of my life, Russia, Russia, Russia.

0: Bishop, did we get wrong? I wish at times we were wrong, but we're not. We don't do what the rest of the legacy media mob does, and that's rush to judgment. Anyway, joining us now to weigh in on this, we have Miranda Devine, New York Post columnist, Fox News contributor, also the host of Pod Force One, Nicole Parker, author of The Two FBIs, The Bravery and the Betrayal I Saw at My Time in the Bureau. Eric Seidel is a former Manhattan, Brooklyn DA, SDNY federal prosecutor. They're all here to help unpack this. Miranda, let me start with you because I think we have a very similar history. We don't rush to judgment. We wait for facts to come in. You saw this coming. I saw this coming. And I think a lot of people, when they read the text messages, are going to see, regardless of the absolute abhorrent behavior and conduct of a lot of these kids, that I don't know if we're going to get, if there's even a legal case to bring here. I'm not sure. Your thoughts?
1: Yeah, thanks, Sean. And I think part of the reason that we hold our judgment is because we have long careers in the media and we have seen campaigns come and go. We've seen hoaxes. We've seen stories that the media presents in one very slanted way that turn out to be the opposite. And when it comes to these kind of sexual scandals, we've seen, for instance, Duke LaCrosse. And a great deal of injustice is done and everybody is harmed in the end. So I feel terribly sorry for this girl because she was 20 years old. I think it would have been a lot better for her if she had just chalked it up to a bad experience and walked away. And now 2 years later, she has become a national, probably an international notorious figure. Her name, her image, everything is there forever. For the rest of her life, this will dog her. And unfortunately, because, you know, the lives and futures of seven young men are also on the line and they've been accused of a heinous crime, as in gang rape, and forcibly drugging this girl. And you have people like Letitia James, like Alexandra Ocasio-Cortez, Kathy Hochul, et cetera, Democrats, have all rushed to judgment and basically damned these young men before the evidence is in. I think that the original prosecutor saw himself that there was no case to be had. And unfortunately, now TMZ is scouring the internet and so is everyone else. And they found these texts allegedly from Jane Doe to one of the men. And in it, she says, none of the sexual stuff was illegal. And honestly, I really liked being with you and the other boy. So anything anyone has to say about the gangbang is out of their jurisdiction. I don't think we should feel any shame. Our body, our choice. Now, maybe she didn't write that, but it looks as if that's the way things are heading. And there are other text messages. And there's her own sworn statement. So she has certainly changed her story in the 2 years since. Maybe she, for some reason, said false things previously and now she's telling the truth. I don't know. But nobody should trust Letitia James, who came out 4 days before Kathy Hochul announced that she was going to be special prosecutor to reopen this case. Letitia James, the New York Attorney General, has come out and basically tried and convicted these young men in the court of public opinion. And now a New York judge has signed an order requiring that Kathy Hochul and Letitia James respond to one of these young men's lawsuit, legal challenge, wanting to remove James as a special prosecutor because she's obviously biased. And a judge is entertaining that. So now it's up to Hochul and James to prove that she's not biased. I think that's an impossible case.
0: Let me ask you from a legal standpoint, Nicole Parker, and as an investigator and former FBI agent, and again, I think Miranda's wise in saying these are the alleged text. If we assume that they're true, and it's an assumption, and I don't want people to rush to judgment even on that part of it, what is your read? If you are the investigator, the lead investigator in this case, what are you thinking? What are you doing?
2: All right. So first of all, investigated crimes on the high seas out of FBI Miami, and probably the number one alleged crime was sexual assault. And so I did this for a number of years. I heard all sorts of allegations. And so I'll just tell you my initial thoughts. Sexual assault cases can be extremely difficult to charge. The he said, she said makes it very difficult. You have to have solid evidence, solid law enforcement, a solid prosecutorial team, and you must be able to prove it beyond a reasonable doubt. I always took a victim-centered approach in my cases, okay? I'm not into victim shaming. I'm into serving justice. But at the same time, Sean, I recognize accountability for our actions. And I'm not saying that this was in any way, shape, or form justified. But I can tell you, based on my experience, again, people would go on cruises and they'd say all of a sudden, you know, you have two married people that show up intoxicated. Someone goes to another person's room, they get caught, and then they say that they were raped. And that happened over and over and over. And so I've listened to allegations for years. We know about the boy and the girl who cried wolf, the false Me Too movement with people who are saying, you know, Me Too, Me Too. That is an injustice to people who are true victims of sexual assault. And so I think we're in an environment now where just because someone makes a claim, until you have the evidence and can prove it beyond a reasonable doubt, everyone is innocent until proven guilty. So again, outside of minors, I can tell you another pattern I noticed. Sexual assault cases, almost every single one I investigated involved alcohol. People say, oh, you know, I was forced to take the drug. I was forced to take ketamine. I was forced to take alcohol. Based on my personal experience, I don't know about y'all, no one forces me to do anything. No one forces me to become intoxicated or to take ketamine. But again, we will withhold judgment until the evidence comes out. And that is fair. That is what should happen. But traumatizing, you know, being sexually assaulted obviously is probably at the highest level of being traumatized for victims. They do go through major PTSD. It's very complicated. It's very difficult. But again, going back to the complexities of the case, the DA is now saying, well, I didn't have all of the evidence. And if I'd had all of this evidence at the time of the investigation, I would have handled it differently. And so, you know, there's a lot of pointing fingers going on at this point. But why didn't he demand that evidence at that time? As a law enforcement officer, my prosecutors, my AUSAs would be like, Nicole, I need you to go get this. You've got to have this. We cannot make a decision until we have every single shred of evidence on the table. And I think it's important to note that this allegation allegedly occurred October 19th to the 20th of 2024. It was an allegation of sexual assault. She then reported it to law enforcement 3 weeks later on November 8th of 2024. And then almost 2 years after the fact, we're seeing a civil lawsuit being filed September 14th of 2026. I am guessing that she probably did not anticipate that all of a sudden this criminal investigation would be reopened. And again, I believe that everyone has a right to justice. I believe that, you know, if she strongly believes that she is the victim of this crime, alleged crime, you know, she should pursue that. But I'm telling you, she will undergo such significant scrutiny. Her credibility, what her messages said, she better make sure she has all of her T's crossed and her I's dotted, that she has operated at the highest level of integrity, because she will be highly, highly scrutinized. You know, we must always stand up for what's right, Sean. I left the FBI on moral principle, but you know what? When I walked out that door, sure, that I did not have any skeletons in my closet, that everything I was saying was at the highest level of truthfulness and integrity. And that's really what this is going to come down to, because she will be highly scrutinized. And this is on the international level at this point. Again, it doesn't mean that you shouldn't stand up for what's right, because you're going to be scrutinized. That's not what I'm saying. But if she is 100% confident in her story and the facts and the evidence back it up, okay, well, let's see what happens. But I do agree that this has now been turned into a media frenzy, a political frenzy. That's not how it's supposed to be. Let the facts and evidence.
0: Well, let me get Eric Seidel in here, former Manhattan, Brooklyn DA, Southern District of New York federal prosecutor. I'm sure you agree about Letitia James and AOC. They shouldn't have made comments and then gotten involved in the case. But, you know, let's just look at this from purely a prosecutorial point of view. Based on what we know now and what both Miranda and Nicole said, do you think there's a case to prosecute here?
3: I don't know. I mean, I think the first thing you need to do is to gather all the facts, all the evidence, interview whoever you can. I mean, you know, I know what I probably would have done when the case first came into the DA's office, things that weren't done. First of all, she came in I don't even think the DA, from what I've read, interviewed her. He looked at the statement prepared by the Cornell police, which, you know, she signed, presumably, and made a decision that there wasn't enough to prosecute. I mean, what should have been done, she should have been interviewed. Apparently, there was a much longer statement given by her to the police. You know, the ADA should have got a hold of that, should have sat down with the victim, should have tried to identify the people that she claims raped her. You know, maybe a photo IDs, maybe lineups if needed. The ADA should have talked to or tried to talk to the people that she said she had sex with to get their statements. If they would talk to him, it might have been that one might have talked, two might have talked, some might have talked, all might have talked. And, you know, you might have been able to clear things up at that point. You know, you maybe want to go out to the scene, take a look around, see what corroborates what she says, take her to the scene, perhaps, if she's willing to go, talk to other people in the fraternity to see if you can corroborate what she's saying, talk to people, you know, talk to her friends. I mean, in other words, do a full court press investigation, because this is a serious matter.
0: And I'll tell you what, stay right there, Eric. Miranda Devine, Nicole Parker, Eric Seidel. We're going to come back on the other side, and I'm going to ask all of you one final question, and that is, how do you all see this playing out in light of the now media frenzy and on the part of many a rush to judgment as usual? We'll get to that. We'll get to your calls coming up this Friday. 800-941-SHAWN is our number.
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0: On October 7, 2023, Israeli firefighter Danny faced a nightmare no parent should ever have to endure. As terrorists attacked his community, he and his wife sheltered in their safe room. 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And today he continues helping rebuilding. 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
9: Westbound Park Boulevard at 40th Street North, Pinellas Park, two right lanes blocked. Hillsboro, southbound 275 after State Road 60, two left lanes blocked. 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

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All right, quick break. More with Miranda Devine, Nicole Parker, Eric Seidel. What's next as it relates to the Cornell 7 case? Your call's also coming up this Friday. 800-941-SEAN is our number.

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1: Partly to mostly cloudy, 90 degrees with some scattered showers. I'm Reed Shepherd, our top story. Governor DeSantis says state officials are planning for Isaias to come ashore as a major storm. The governor expects the eye of the hurricane to make landfall somewhere near the Santa Rosa-Okaloosa County line late this evening. Anywhere east of that eye can expect a wall of water.
2: You're looking at all of that coast, all the way down to Bay and Panama City, all the way beyond that, to Apalachicola is going to see surge.
1: Tornadoes are also expected. There's a tornado watch for every county in the Panhandle and Big Bend regions until 9 p.m. Eastern. DeSantis says the state will try to move service pods into affected areas by 72 hours after landfall. In Bay County, Sheriff Tommy Ford tells News Channel 7 that travel conditions are deteriorating quickly.
3: There'll be a time, potentially, when the winds get past a point where it's safe for first responders to be here. So you don't want to be out on the roads.
1: Ford says Isaias may not be as devastating as 2018's Hurricane Michael, but it can still put lives in danger. Florida Attorney General James Uthmeyer says his office will be looking for those who might try to scam vulnerable Floridians after the storm. Says they're also on the lookout for price gouging.
4: While citizens are vulnerable and in need of fuel, groceries, other preparatory materials. If somebody's gouging on price, again, please go to myfloridalegal.com. Let us go. No, and we'll go shut it down quickly.
1: Uthmeyer says penalties for trying to take advantage of anyone in an emergency situation like a hurricane have been enhanced. Some could mean as much as 30 years in prison. A Polk County man convicted of killing three men who were on a fishing trip in 2020 has been sentenced to life in prison. T.J. Wiggins was found guilty of first-degree murder for killing Brandon Rawls, Kevin Springfield, and Damian Tillman near a frost-proof lake following an argument over a truck engine. I'm Reed Shepherd, News Radio, WFLA.
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7: Hillsboro, southbound 275 after State Road 60, two lanes blocked. Westbound I-4 at Frisky Road, right lane blocked. Pinellas Park, westbound Park Boulevard at 40th Street North, two right lanes blocked. 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
9: Tracking a partly to mostly cloudy sky with roughly a 40% chance of some spotty downpours and storms, quickly working their way from south to north across portions of the area throughout your Friday afternoon. High temperatures will range from the mid and upper 80s, just shy of average for this time of year for areas like Tampa. And we'll keep things mild and muggy into the overnight, waking up in the mid and upper 70s Saturday morning with the chance for a few coastal showers. We continue with rain chances all throughout the weekend before things dry out next week. I'm ex-Defender 8 meteorologist Juliana Mejia.
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0: Sean Hannity talks to the people involved in the top stories of the day. 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
1: All right, 25 now till the top of the hour. 800-941-SEAN this Friday. You want to be a part of the program. So when I was first able to begin to save money in my adult life, you know, my mid to later 20s, believe it or not, I was living paycheck to paycheck. Not the best part of my life in that respect. But somebody got a hold of me and said, hey, diversify any portfolio you have and put a percentage in gold and silver. And I did. I wish I could thank that person today because I continued to do it as I got older. I do it today. The company I use is Goldco. Let me give you some facts. Between January of 2022 and May of 2026, the peaks for precious metals. Look, the S&P up an impressive 45%. Gold up an impressive 110%. Silver, they were up a staggering 415%. Now, the question is, are you holding the right assets? 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And the good thing about my friends, and I'm a customer of Goldco, I think they're the best metals company out there, precious metals company out there. They're offering you, my audience, they want you to be informed, a free gold and silver kit that will show you the ropes, help educate you about the power of gold and silver and diversification. 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It's 855-815-GOLD, 855-815-G-O-L-D today. All right, we're talking about now the media rush to judgment, the commentator class rush to judgment, as it always is the case. In this particular instance, it is the Cornell 7 case with Miranda Devine of the New York Post, Nicole Parker, author of the two FBIs, Eric Seidel, former Manhattan, Brooklyn DA, SDNY federal prosecutor. All right, Miranda, so we're going over all of this. There has been a typical rush to judgment. How do you see this playing out in light of the things that we're learning every single day?
2: Look, I think just judging from the way that these Ivy League colleges behave, that Cornell most likely will settle to make Jane Doe's civil suit go away. That's the most likely thing. That's really the way to end the media speculation, to shut everyone up and to stem the damage. I mean, I don't necessarily think that's a good thing, but it's likely. The other interesting part, I don't think that Kathy Hochul or Letitia James are going to be prevailed upon by anybody to step back from having James, who's already prejudged this case, continue on as special prosecutor. But I don't know if you caught the fantastic debate last night between Letitia James and her opponent.
1: Oh, I saw. It was not good for Letitia James. What did it take, 12 seconds to answer who she thought the best DA was in New York history? Not good. Or AG?
2: Remember, she couldn't. And Sarita Comitaretti said to her, oh, it's because she admires herself the most.
1: That's true. That's very funny.
2: But look, if she wins, and she is phenomenal, and I mean, against all odds, she might, then she has said that she will look at this with the cold, hard eye of a prosecutor. She's a long-term career prosecutor in the Eastern District of New York, and she will look at this, judge it on the law, and decide what to do, rather than, as she said, Letitia James has zero experience prosecuting criminal cases, prosecuting sexual assault cases. She sullied this thing from the start by prejudging it. So she's the worst person to be involved. So I think that it might become even more sensible if Sarita wins.
1: Nicole, how do you see this playing out? I, for right or wrong, better or worse, I think Miranda's correct. I think Cornell is going to want this to go away badly, and they will pay out a big settlement.
3: I agree with that, but now you're opening a criminal investigation. And so again, that doesn't just go away. But like we said, I don't think Letitia James is exactly the strongest person to take on a case like this in a fair and unbiased manner. But again, the criminal law requires evidence. It's not just her word and feeling sorry for her 2 years later. It's not about politics. They're going to be looking very closely back into all of the evidence, the Snapchat messages, They're crucial. Do they have that evidence? Allegedly, she saved her clothing. She had her dress. Was it processed for DNA? Allegedly, she has photos of bruising. She went in for medical care a couple days after. She requested a rape kit. She allegedly recorded a phone call while trying to reconstruct the night, including a call that she made to one of the alleged subjects saying that, you know, she thought it could be gang rape. She also, you know, the civil attorney is now concerned that the digital evidence may be deleted. I'll tell you right now, law enforcement put in preservation letters immediately upon getting the tip and the information. I don't believe that the digital evidence has been deleted. Sorry, I don't agree with her attorney on that one at all. That's pretty rock solid typically. But again, the internal investigation at Cornell, they did hundreds of pages of investigation. It seemed to be quite thorough. They did admit, people admitted, yeah, there was sexual contact, but it was consensual. Yes, ketamine was used. Again, proving whether something is consensual or not is where it gets very, very difficult. The DA said he didn't have all the evidence. He didn't have the full transcript before declining the charges in 2024. And that material, you know, was material evidence that would maybe change the outcome. Look, the bottom line is, for me, from an investigative standpoint in criminal investigation, it comes down to the consent. Was she intoxicated? Was she forced to be intoxicated? The drugging? And, you know, I want to see that hardcore evidence.
1: Well, Eric, there is this slight twist as it relates to the law in the state of New York is they don't have a law that says that you are not capable of consent if you're intoxicated or under the influence of anything. So that does add a degree of difficulty to prosecution, does it not?
4: Yes. Look, I don't think Letitia James will be disqualified from pursuing this investigation. She should be, but I don't think she will be. And, you know, it's really too early to tell what a thorough investigation will disclose. And it's, you know, nobody's running away here. 2 years have passed since the incident. So let them take their time. Let them do what they need to do, whoever's doing the investigation. And at that point, they should come up with the right result.
1: Yeah, I mean, there is a tragedy that nobody wants to talk about. This is totally, completely, I don't want people to misunderstand, separate and apart from this, that is a broader conversation about kids, college, their behaviors, whether or not they are going to college with a purpose. And there's way too much drinking, drug use, free sex, and it's scary. I mean, sending your kid to college right now is a scary time, in my humble opinion. But that's a separate discussion for another day. Miranda, thank you. Nicole, thank you. Eric, thank you. Appreciate all of you. 800-941-SHAWN is on number. Let's go to Ted this Friday in Arizona. Ted, you're on the Sean Hannity Show. Hi.
5: Sean, how you doing?
1: I'm good, sir. How are you?
5: Excellent. I have a question for you.
1: Yes, sir.
5: I eat silver plate.
1: Silver palate pasta sauce.
5: Pasta sauce. That's right.
1: How do you say it, by the way? Silver. Say it.
5: Plate.
1: No.
5: Silver palate pasta sauce.
1: Well, you don't say it the wrong way like Linda, but you have other difficulties that I can't help. But I'm teasing. It is a long name. Silver palate pasta sauce. Linda says silver palate pasta sauce.
5: I know. I love the way she says it. It's just so New York.
1: Oh, my gosh, right? It's so bad. It's so bad.
5: If they
6: Sorry, I was actually listening to his accent, and I was just asking Katie where he was from, because he sounds like he's from Pennsylvania. Where are you from originally, Ted?
5: Virginia, on the waterfront.
6: I heard it.
5: Area.
6: Yeah, because you got the long O's. I totally heard it.
1: You have the long O's. Yeah, the long O's gave it away.
6: Sure did.
1: All right, what's on your mind?
5: Tallarico.
1: Yeah, by the way, we have an all points bulletin out. If anybody has seen or heard from Tallarico, who's been off the campaign trail for 12 days, please let us know.
5: Well, I know. I asked Senator Dunn this morning about it. They don't know. It's a really good thing that people would even want to vote for somebody like him. My meat sauce, or what? No meat in it if they elect him? Get meat in my meat sauce?
1: Vegan campaign in a cattle state. Welcome, Matt, at the border. No oil in an oil state. And then, of course, there's six genders. God is non-binary. Biological men playing women's sports. I'm a Christian that hates Christianity. It's my biblical view. Well, read where Jesus instructs his disciples and all of us to learn the Lord's Prayer, Our Father. That part. You might want to go back and read that part.
5: Yeah, Our Father who art in heaven.
1: Amen.
5: What is wrong with him? What is wrong with the people in Texas? If he's that close in the election, Sean, what's going on with them? What is wrong with you?
1: Listen, just we have 25 days. What I'm saying to all of you, and now that the election is closer, I can feel it. I can feel the country is now getting a little edgy, a little nervous, which to me is a good thing. I want you to understand how radical, extreme, and bad their agenda is for the future of our great republic. And if everybody does their part, as I now have been saying for months, we can shock the world. We can maintain control in the Senate. And as I think we do have a shot in the House. However, I can make a case for how we win and how we could lose. It's really in your hands. There's enough people listening to this show. If you all vote in your respective states, and this is north, south, east, west, I mean, we have over 250 elected DSA members, over 40 on the ballot this election cycle. Please do your part for our children and grandchildren. I'm not ashamed to say, I mean, I'm begging you all to vote. Okay, there you go. I'll say it. I'll do it. I love this country too much to see it disintegrate in the hands of people that want to shred our Constitution. Ted, I got a roll. Appreciate it, man. Thank you. 800-941. Sean, my free state of Florida. Alex is next on the Sean Hannity Show. What's up, Alex? How are you?
7: Hey, Sean. How's your day going, my friend?
1: My day's good. My voice is getting a little bit stronger, believe it or not. I know it doesn't sound it yet, but I can feel that it's getting stronger.
7: Cool. I'm over here in West Palm Beach. I moved up here 2 years ago, and I got married to my wife. You know, now she's my wife.
1: No, I know the area well. It's a great place.
7: So I wanted to call and, first of all, tell you that I was part of that group back in 79. I was with the 82nd. We loaded into airplanes ready to go to Iran, waiting 3 days to go, and nope, we're not going to go. And then I got my wish back in 1990 during Desert Storm, so I was pretty happy about that.
1: Yes, sir. Well, thank you for serving the country. I'll tell you one thing. I know people have not given Donald Trump the credit for preventing the Iranians from getting nukes. And I know there's this short-term pain that people feel at the pump, and I am sympathetic towards it. I am. However, Democrats want higher gas prices. Democrats have said they want higher gas prices. Democrats don't want us to be energy dominant. And if you care about money, their Green New Deal adds up to $212 trillion, and that's what they want to advance. So if you care about money in your pocket, they will tax you to death. I'm sure if they could, they would take every dime we all have and they'd be in control of our lives. That's what they want.
7: Hey, yeah, Sean, I basically wanted to say God bless you for your faith in our Lord and Savior, Jesus Christ. And it's people like you that makes me proud to not only be American, but to have people like you living with us here.
1: Well, you're very kind. You and your family are heroes to me. You know, I believe we're all blessed by God, and it's a gift to be able to know that in life. I think it's actually a prerequisite towards having your best life and being the person that you were designed to be. Obviously, your family has been dedicated to service, and I wish I had more time to go into more detail on it, but we're very grateful for all that you did, your father did, and we appreciate you checking in this Friday.
7: God bless you, my friend.
1: God bless you. 800-941-SHAWN, our number. All right, quick break. When we come back, more of your calls coming up. 800-941-SHAWN, if you want to be a part of the program on this Friday.
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10: Hillsborough southbound 275 after State Road 60, two left lanes blocked. Westbound I-4 at Frisky Road, right lane blocked. 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
1: 800-941-SHAWN is our number if you want to be a part of the program. Matt in Wisconsin. Matt, happy Friday. Glad you called.
2: Hey, happy Friday. I got a quick question for you about how do we get Michelle Tafoya more in a conversation. She's across the river there in Minnesota. The way this thing is setting up, I think we might have the best shot in at least 20 years to land a Republican in the Senate from that blue state. What do we need to do?
1: Well, you need to, if you're in Minnesota, pay attention. This is a real race now. It's a 1-point race. And I think the people in Minnesota are so tired of Tampon Tim, their governor, so tired of all the corruption that has been exposed, so tired of the cover-up, and so tired of the lack of accountability. I think she'd be a great senator for Minnesota. It's time for Minnesotans to wake up. It's time for change in Minnesota. Michelle is the perfect person to send to Washington. So my advice, tell all your friends in Minnesota, this is real. Pay attention to it. Your vote matters. And like I'm telling everybody, assume that your vote will be the determining vote in whatever race you are participating in just 25 days. And you get to decide after you hear the words Fox News can now project what will be said after that. Anyway, I appreciate you, my friend. Thank you. You know, I believe, and I've said so often that, you know, we all have our unique fingerprint or our unique DNA, and God, you know, put in every human being talent and ability. 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
6: Guaranteed human.
7: Partly to mostly cloudy, scattered showers and thunderstorms. I'm Reed Shepard, our top story. Hurricane Isaias is expected to move through the Florida Panhandle more quickly than Hurricane Michael in 2018. But in his afternoon update from the State Emergency Operations Center, Governor DeSantis says trailing bands of rain will cause problems hours after the eye leaves Florida.
8: It's going to be nasty throughout the early morning hours of Saturday and even into Saturday afternoon.
7: Other potential dangers include storm surge as high as 9 feet, as well as tornadoes. A tornado watch is in effect until 9 p.m. for all Florida counties west of the Suwannee River. In Bay County, Sheriff Tommy Ford says Isaias may not be as devastating as Hurricane Michael, but it can still put lives in danger.
9: Don't underestimate this storm. We've certainly been through a lot worse, but there could be dangerous conditions. We're concerned about tornadoes. We're concerned about flash flooding as well as the wind. So be careful.
7: Ford tells News Channel 7 travel conditions are starting to deteriorate. FDOT will close I-10 when sustained winds reach 39 miles an hour. Florida Attorney General James Uthmeyer says his office will be looking for those who might try to scam vulnerable Floridians after the storm. He says they're also on the lookout for price gouging.
10: While citizens are vulnerable and in need of fuel, groceries, other preparatory materials, if somebody's gouging on price, again, please go to myfloridalegal.com. Let us go. No, and we'll go shut it down quickly.
7: Uthmeyer says penalties for trying to take advantage of anyone in an emergency situation like a hurricane have been enhanced. As for our weather in the Tampa Bay area, we could see high tides about 1 to 3 feet above normal, and that could lead to some flooding along the coast and in low-lying areas. National Weather Service meteorologist Rick Davis says while we could see some more rain from the storm's outer bands, things will improve.
11: Improving, certainly Sunday and next week. It looks like we should be drier, back to typical fall, not tremendously cool, but just drier.
7: Most areas across Tampa Bay and Central Florida have seen 3 to 5 inches of rain this week, with some spots seeing up to 8 inches, even higher amounts in some parts of Pasco County. Nearly 8 in 10 Americans blame the Trump administration for rising costs of living. A new Reuters survey found that 78% of Americans, including 64% of Republicans and 95% of Democrats, believe at least some of the responsibility for rising prices is on the White House. This comes as President Trump's approval rating plummets amid the ongoing Iran war, which has surged global energy prices, and his administration's move to hike tariffs on trading partners, including Canada. Pinellas County commissioners are now the latest to examine the financial scope and privacy standards of license plate readers. County has had the technology for more than 20 years, but one commissioner is proposing the elimination of all contracts with camera providers. Tampa Bay traffic and weather moments away. Our next news update in 30 minutes. I'm Reed Shepard, News Radio, WFLA.
12: This is a Bloomberg Money Minute. The Federal Reserve says income inequality has gotten better over the last 3 years, with Americans' net worth rising 7% on average. But it also notes a decline in the share of households that own stocks. That is widening the racial wealth gap between white and black Americans. Consumer sentiment this month, measured by the University of Michigan, fell to a 5-month low, while consumers' views of current economic conditions hit an all-time low because of inflation. But today, Wall Street was sharply higher after yesterday's worries about overspending on AI eased up, and President Trump made a deal with Russia for diesel fuel to try to lower prices ahead of Election Day. At the closing bell, the Dow up 423 points, 0.8% higher. The NASDAQ up 173, 2/3% higher. The S&P up 46, and oil at $92 a barrel. And Apple reportedly lowering orders for components to make its brand new high-end iPhone 18 Pro and Pro Max phones on weaker demand. 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
6: Tampa crash, southbound 275 after State Road 60, two left lanes blocked. Accident on eastbound Hillsborough Avenue before Longboat. Morris Bridge Road, south of Cross Creek Boulevard, tree down across the road. Accident at Lithia Pinecrest Road and Lumsden Road. Stop and go northbound 75 from before MLK to after I-4, 7-minute delays. Newport Richey, Little Road at State Road 52. Amy Snyder, News Radio, WFLA.
13: From the Quantum Fiber from AT&T Weather Center.
14: Tracking a partly to mostly cloudy sky with roughly a 40% chance of some spotty downpours and storms. Quickly working their way from south to north across portions of the area throughout your Friday afternoon. High temperatures will range from the mid and upper 80s, just shy of average for this time of year for areas like Tampa. And we'll keep things mild and muggy into the overnight, waking up in the mid and upper 70s.

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0: 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More behind-the-scenes information on breaking news and more bold, inspired solutions for America. Stay right here for our final news roundup and information overload.
1: All right, news roundup and information overload hour. Here's our toll-free telephone number. This Friday, it's 800-941-SHAWN if you want to be a part of the program. There are a lot of people that are doing everything they could possibly do to help make people aware of how high the stakes are, you know, now 25 days out of this election. And in a minute, we're going to be joined by somebody that is doing exactly that, the vice president of the U.S. Chamber of Commerce, Neil Bradley. He's going to join us. Now, they have decided that they're going to have this on-the-road opportunity, U.S. Chamber of Commerce launching the National Free Enterprise Bus Tour. Another reason, another incentive to get out and vote and remind people how high the stakes are here. You know, when I go through this radicalized DSA agenda, you know, what do they want to do? They want, as part of it, this, you know, public ownership of most corporations. They want to establish a wealth tax, which would disincentivize people from creating and building and growing and pursuing their talents. They want cradle to grave, womb to the tomb, you know, socialism, statism, communism, whatever you want to call it. They call it the Green New Deal, you know, guaranteed daycare, guaranteed government job, guaranteed government salary, guaranteed health care, guaranteed government healthy food, guaranteed retirement. You know, the only thing that's missing is a guaranteed pine box and a plot that they're going to throw you in when you're dead. On top of eliminating the Senate, packing the courts, eliminating our ability to pick judges, amnesty for illegals, abolishing borders, abolishing police, abolishing prisons, defunding the Department of War, etc. I mean, these people are nuts. Anyway, here to weigh in on all of this. We welcome to the program. He's the executive vice president of the U.S. Chamber of Commerce. Neil Bradley is with us. Neil, what is your group trying to do and why?
2: Well, Sean, thanks for having us on. We're trying to raise the exposure and combat that crazy list of horribles that you just read from the DSA's website. So we're in the middle of a six-week national bus tour. We've already traveled 4,300 miles. We've been with 133 small businesses, visiting their facilities, interviewing these entrepreneurs who are contributing to their community, engaging nearly two dozen candidates for federal office, all to make the case that this threat of socialism is really real. Like, there are people who are going to get elected potentially this November who are running on that platform that you just described. And we're quite concerned. There are a lot of efforts to downplay what socialism is, but this socialist effort is an attempt to totally destroy

0: destroy our free market system. It is to have the government own and run companies. In addition to the list you mentioned, they want universal rent control and, quote, publicly owned social housing. If you think it's hard to get good, affordable housing today, wait till the government owns and controls all of it. But that's what these people are running on, and it needs to be exposed, and we need to show what's at stake in terms of our free enterprise system.
1: So if you look at Democrats, their interest now in socialism has been rising. Most of America still supports capitalism. However, when you have 60+% of Democrats wanting socialism, in some polls even higher, what does that tell you about where we are as a country?
0: Yeah, I mean, there is an existential debate going on, not just within the country, but within the Democratic Party today. And at the moment, the energy is on the side of the people who want to turn it into a socialist party. Now, there are people pushing back and fighting back against that within the Democratic Party. That's a good thing. It's not going to be good for America if one of our two parties in our two-party system becomes a socialist party. That's not good for America. And so, you know, we've had great debates between the two political parties. We're going to keep having those. But America can't afford to have a socialist party, because that's when we face the end of our free enterprise system.
1: Well, there's one estimate out there that says this new Green Deal is going to be over $212, believe it or not, trillion dollars over a 10-year period. What's frustrating to me is, you know, And I understand why people feel the way they feel about gas prices. I don't think the president had a choice, and that is to prevent the Iranian regime from ever having a nuclear weapon. If you think the price of gas is high now, if they had that weapon, they would not only control the Strait of Hormuz, they would control the entire oil flow out of the Middle East. The free flow of oil at market prices, as we know, it would disintegrate and disappear forever. And that would be a long-term crisis for the world, because it's the lifeblood of the world's economy. So it's temporary, but Democrats have run on higher gas taxes. On average, in blue cities and states, you pay 34 cents more per gallon of gasoline, because they love to tax gasoline. Look at Gavin Newsom, highest gas taxes in the country, which is why people pay an obscene amount of money for gas and diesel out there. But with that said, now gas prices are coming down again. The strait is open to nearly pre-war levels in terms of traffic of oil through the Strait of Hormuz, with the exception of the Iranians can't get their oil out. And this is going to come to an end, and we're not going to hand our kids a world where we have a nuclear-armed Iran that they're going to have to deal with.
0: Well, Sean, exactly. And think about this. If it wasn't for the President Trump's leadership in expanding American energy production, prices would be even higher. And so anytime you hear people who want to restrict domestic oil production, who say, you know what, we're not going to build refineries to produce gasoline in the United States, they're contributing to this restriction in supply that drives up prices. And so, you know, we need to be adopting an abundance mindset. We need to continue developing domestic energy. That's what the president is advocating for. We also need to make it easier to build things in America again. And one of the things that we need to build more of is the capacity to refine crude oil into gasoline to fill our tanks. And in a lot of places, that's just impossible today. In a place like California, where they literally won't let you build anything, that's what happens and drives these kind of higher prices. So we got to get back to building things, making it easier to build things. And what drives that building? The free enterprise system. If you just turn entrepreneurs loose and get the government out of the way, they will build the things that meet our housing needs, our healthcare needs, our energy needs. But unfortunately, there's a lot of people who are claiming the socialist mantle today who are trying to get in the way.
1: Well, the last thing that I will say is the economy is much better than what the media is portraying and Democrats are portraying. The census data showed Hispanic African-American poverty at an all-time low. Incomes for the lowest 25% of Americans rose to the highest level ever. Median income is now the highest that it's ever been, $87,600. And the president now getting online anywhere from $11 to $18 trillion in manufacturing, which means high paying career jobs in the semiconductor chip arena. And that means rare earths, and that means automobile manufacturing and pharmaceutical manufacturing. Anyway, we do appreciate you. Thank you. Keep up the good work. Chamber of Commerce Executive Vice President Neil Bradley. Thank you, sir.
0: Thank you.
1: 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It has kinetic rounds. It has tear gas. 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
1: 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Calleja dreamed of being a police officer and fulfilled that dream by joining the NYPD in 1994. Now, he worked his way up to the rank of detective, and he answered the call after September 11th, serving at Ground Zero in the many months that followed. In 2022, sadly, he was diagnosed with multiple cancers tied to his heroic service. 5 months later, he sadly passed away. He is survived by his wife, Marilyn, and his 2 children. Because in the Tunnel to Towers Foundation, they were able to pay off the mortgage on the family home through their Fallen First Responder Home Program. 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
6: Morris Bridge Road, south of Cross Creek Boulevard, there's a tree down across the road. Accident on eastbound Hillsborough Avenue before Longboat. 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
1: Speaking, by the way, to the U.S. Chairman of the U.S. Chamber of Commerce, Executive Vice President, it does bring us back to where we discussed earlier in the program today. And that is, you know, this debate with Abdul El-Sayed. He did not have a good night last night. This is what Democrats want. They push renewable energy over fossil fuels. There is a reason why gas prices and gas taxes are so much higher in blue cities and blue states, because they don't want us to be energy independent. Listen to Abdul El-Sayed.
12: If I may follow up on the question of line 5, I heard you say you wanted to shut it down, but then what is the alternative for moving those fossil fuels to its destination?
13: Why do we need to be moving fossil fuels? Look, the capacity to harness renewable energy and to store it has never been greater.
1: Now, Mike Rogers, who had a great debate last night, El-Sayed's policies will raise gas prices, increase your utilities, and take away your private insurance. Here's what he said.
14: But I will say just a couple of things about my opponent here. His policies will raise the cost of every gallon of gasoline, number one, raise your utility rates, cause you $20,000 for a Medicare for All plan that takes away private insurance from individuals. It is a disaster. We cannot afford Abdul.
1: You know, for those of you who say that you're mad about gas prices, I get it, but you have to ask yourself a question. What sacrifices did the greatest generation make in World War II? And do you, would you, if for this window of time, where we're going to pay high energy prices, and every other economic indicator is looking good. Is it a good thing or a bad thing that our kids and grandkids won't have a nuclear armed Iran as they become adults? Something to ask yourself. All right, let's get to our phones. 800-941-SHAWN is our number, and say hi to Mike in California. Mike, how are you? Glad you called.
15: Yes, thank you for taking my call, Sean.
1: Thank you. What's going on?
15: Hey, I have an idea. I'd like to see the Trump administration or the GOP take out a big ad in a national newspaper like Wall Street Journal and list all the accomplishments for the previous 2 years. And even more important than that, their vision for the next 2 years. So people like myself, we sit down with people who might be borderline making a decision. That list, that ad becomes a tool for us to share with others that might make a difference in how somebody else votes.
1: Well, I'll tell you, you know, we have on our website a list of all of the accomplishments of Donald Trump. You can print it yourself. We have all of the DSA's agenda up there on the website. I urge anybody that cares about this election to print out what we have on the website and share it with your friends, your family, your coworkers, strangers, your neighbors. I don't care. Share it with everybody and try to implore them to take advantage of the God-given gift of their right to vote and make this vote count. Anyway, my friend, appreciate the call. 800-941-SHAWN, our number. You want to be a part of the program. Back to our phones. Let's say hi to Steve is in Colorado. Steve, how are you? What's going on?
16: Hey, Sean, forgive my nervousness. I've been hearing your voice for the better part of 3 decades when you used to call Inga Barks back in my hometown in California. But yes, I am here in Colorado and doing all I can to be a thorn in the side of the left-leaning crazies and by living off-grid. But what I wanted to say is, why can't the federal level of the Republican Party do something to actually help us when you get these left-leaning states like Colorado here that went and they had their SB 2503, which restricts gun purchases and pretty much making Jim Crow laws on ARs. You know, why can't the Republican Party go through and say, hey, you know what? This is wrong. We're going to take care of this. And then I actually have something to vote for and not just voting against the DSA.
1: Well, I'm laying out what the difference is. Republicans control the borders. Republicans, they believe they have moral clarity when it comes to Iran. They gave you the largest tax cut in history, the largest deregulation. We are the most energy dominant we've ever been thanks to Donald Trump's policies. I could tell you what the president has done on a whole variety of fronts. You know, Trump, accounts for kids. Lower taxes, less regulation, the lowest murder rate we've had in the history of this country. That's a lot of success. Again, you can print it out. The media is never going to cover it. And I guess I should be happy on a personal level because that makes what I do that much more unique and different. But I care in this case that this information go wide and far and that every voter be aware of it. Anyway, I appreciate it. You can download all this information. It's on Hannity.com. And remember, you know, early voting's happening now in many states. And if I would advise people, bank your vote. That's what I'm advising people. All right. 800-941-SHAWN if you want to be a part of the program as we continue.

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1: Cloudy, scattered rain, 81 degrees. I'm Reed Shepherd, our top story. Gulf Coast is starting to feel the impact of Hurricane Isaias as the storm heads toward the region. National Hurricane Center reports Isaias remains a Category 3 and is about 125 miles southeast of the mouth of the Mississippi River. Tropical storm conditions are already starting to be seen along the northern Gulf Coast. Governor DeSantis is telling Panhandle residents to prepare for wind damage and loss of power from Hurricane Isaias. Governor says Isaias appears on a track to make landfall east of Pensacola.
2: Somewhere in the Santa Rosa, Okaloosa County area, maybe somewhere kind of right on that border.
1: If that happens, he says Pensacola could avoid high water, but storm surge could be life-threatening as far east as Panama City and Apalachicola. Tornadoes are also possible throughout the region. DeSantis says FHP and FDOT will close Interstate 10 once sustained winds pass 39 miles per hour. Florida Attorney General James Uthmeyer says his office will be looking for those who might try to scam vulnerable Floridians after the storm. He says they're also on the lookout for price gouging.
3: While citizens are vulnerable and in need of fuel, groceries, other preparatory materials, if somebody's gouging on price, again, please go to myfloridalegal.com. Let us go. No, and we'll go shut it down quickly.
1: Uthmeyer says penalties for trying to take advantage of anyone in an emergency situation like a hurricane have been enhanced. President Trump says Russia will supply diesel fuel to the U.S. In a Truth Social post today, he said Russia will immediately supply over 300,000 tons of diesel fuel to the American and global marketplace after he concluded what Trump calls a highly successful discussion with Russian President Vladimir Putin. I'm Reed Shepherd, News Radio, WFLA.
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7: A fallen tree blocking at Morris Bridge Road near Cross Creek Boulevard. Accident on northbound 75 after I-4, right lane blocked. Stop and go from MLK, 20-minute delays. Accident on eastbound Hillsborough Ave before Longboat. 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
9: I'm Justin Mosley, here with your Max Defender 8 forecast. We continue to monitor the progress of Hurricane Isaias as it closes in on the Panhandle. Here locally, we can expect scattered showers and embedded thunderstorms, some of which could be locally strong and heavy with breezy conditions for tonight. We'll see our overnight lows settling into the middle and upper 70s. For tomorrow, skies will be generally partly cloudy with scattered late-day afternoon thunderstorms and high temperatures in the upper 80s. That's your weather. I'm Max Defender 8 meteorologist, Justin Mosley.
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13: Usually we have hot, blistering, sunny days here. Then again, it is Tampa. In a moment's notice, it's raining so hard, lightning is crashing everywhere. Those cars are driving with their flashers on and you're soaked head to toe. Avoid the bipolar weather. Get the latest forecast with News Radio WFLA. 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
2: All right, 25 now till the top of the hour this Friday, 800-941-SEAN is our number. You want to be a part of the program. Health, wellness, fitness, nutrition, longevity. We should all want that, right? And, you know, but for a lot of us, we're so busy. You're raising your kids. You're getting off to work. You're putting in your 12-plus hours every day. Not a lot of time to cook in the morning, especially if you try to sleep to the last minute like I always do. Anyway, and when you're eating on the go, you know, a lot of go-to food is not the best for you. For example, if you walk down the cereal aisle of your local grocery store, big brand names, well, pick up one of those boxes and then read the ingredients and see how much sugar is in them, artificial color and flavors that are involved in that. I know you're on the go. I know you don't have a lot of time for, you know, prepping, you know, bacon and eggs and sausage and all the stuff that you may want. Maybe you can save that for the weekends. But then you need to know there is a healthy alternative. It's called Grainberry cereal. It may not even be in your cereal aisle at your grocery store. It may be in the health food aisle, because it is healthy, but it tastes great and it's good for you. And you'll know that you and your family can enjoy it, not worry about, you know, the high content of sugar, artificial colors and flavors and all the processed garbage they put in other cereals in the cereal aisle. But anyway, they created this awesome component to their cereals. It's exclusive to them. It's called Onyx Sorghum, which helps to slow down sugar absorption. You can get a great breakfast without that sugar rush high. And the best part is, healthier does not mean that you are giving up great taste. They have Grainberry cereals, six delicious flavors like honey nut, apple cinnamon, cinnamon frosted. And Peter Harris and his family, they also support No Kid Hungry and Feeding America. So you can feel good, eat good, and you're doing good at the same time. And don't forget, they also have the greatest pasta sauce you've ever had in your life. Linda says it wrong, but it's a good way to remember
3: it. Oh, you're so mean. You know I say it right. Just let it go. You're from Franklin Square. You know how to say it.
2: No. How do you say it?
3: Let me hear you try one time. Come on.
2: Want me to say it the right way or your way?
3: No, I want you to say it the right way. My way.
2: Your way. Silver Palette Pasta Sauce.
3: That's not even the right way. It's Silver Palette Pasta Sauce.
2: Sauce.
3: Everybody knows it's sauce.
2: Sauce. Everyone knows.
3: And if you were going to be proper to your
2: sauce
3: roots.
2: Sauce is not a word.
3: You actually should only say it one of two ways. Either with an Irish brogue akin to your heritage. All right. Or like you're from Franklin Square. One of those.
2: Excuse me. I've lived 5 years in Rhode Island, 5 years in California, 2 years in Alabama. Sean, how you doing? Anyway, I didn't pick up a Southern accent either. 4 years in Georgia, back to New York for Fox News. Now, finishing, I'm now my fourth year in the free state of Florida. So I'm a Floridian.
3: Florida is now New York with sand. So good luck. Just so you know, the people of Florida also say sauce.
2: Anyway, the official foods of the Sean Hannity Show, Grainberry cereal, Silver Palette Pasta Sauce, the right way to say it. Couple of other news items. Shaquille O'Neal has said in urging WNBA players. Now, the WNBA, you know, they don't make a lot of money. It's a fairly new league. But with stars like Caitlin Clark and Sophie Cunningham, they have been doing much better than in previous years. Prior to Caitlin Clark and Sophie Cunningham, the attendance was not great. Players not being paid a whole lot. But they are drawing a lot of crowds to whatever stadium they happen to be playing in, whatever city they happen to be playing in. But they're not liked by many people in the league. And I think it's so ridiculously short-sighted on their part. Shaquille O'Neal was asked about it, and this is what he said.
4: My advice is to take advantage of all the eyes that are there. If the eyes are on one person and you're next to that person, take advantage of them. The beautiful young lady and the fabulous young lady, I don't want to speak for her or about her because that's breaking the athlete code. I wish her well, but you know, my advice again, if you're playing next to somebody that has eyes that can bring you extra income, make sure you always stay next to that person.
2: It is a business. The more people that show up, the more interest there is in the game, the more money that will be available to the players to get paid. It is, you know, they only have a short window as an athlete. Their earning years are not long because at some point their physical bodies will give out. And it's so short-sighted and so stupid. By the way, if you are in the Chicago area, I love Chicago hot dogs. Love them. We lost Mike Ditka. He's one of the best coaches, I think, in the NFL history. I mean, we got a clip of him talking about and supporting Donald Trump. Listen.
1: Well, there's less BS. I mean, you're going to get a lot of BS with anybody anymore, but Donald's pretty much, he says what he says, and he says what he thinks. You know, we hear a lot of criticism. I want to recite you something. You tell me who said that. A man once said, it's becoming increasingly difficult to be tolerant of a society that only has sympathy for the misfits, the maladjusted, the criminals, and the losers. He said, pity them and help them. But he said, it's about time in our society that we stood up and cheered for the doers, for the achievers, for those people who recognize the problem and then do something about it. In other words, for the winners and leaders in life. You know who said that?
5: Who said that?
1: Vince Lombardi. Vince Lombardi said that. But a political correctness is going to kill us. America's America. We became great, not because we were politically correct. You know, we had to make tough decisions all throughout the history of our country. People don't want to stop and understand that. Nobody likes war. Nobody likes the things that come with it. But hey, sometimes it's necessary. You got to knock the bully on his ass.
2: You got to knock the bully on his ass. Not bad advice. How long is this story you want to tell me? Because I got a liberal that wants to talk to me.
3: Then talk to the liberal. But I did want to play Letitia James, actually.
2: Okay, play it.
6: Ms. James, name a past New York attorney general that you admire. TikTok.
7: Only admires yourself.
8: No. We admire others. I admire all of the past attorney generals because it's a difficult job and you've got to stand up. Mm.
7: Dennis Vacco, at a time when New York State needed it, we had another former federal prosecutor become attorney general and bring law and order to the state.
2: Wow.
3: Saritha kicked her ass, man. I am all in for Saritha. I asked her to come on next week, by the way.
2: Look, it's New York. I'm hoping for the best. Bruce Blakeman in New York is probably New York's last best hope and chance. And she did do great last night. It was 12 seconds of dead air. You can't have dead air. All right. Julius, the liberal out of New Jersey. What's up, Julius, the liberal? What's on your mind?
9: Yeah, I'm not a liberal. Just can you just drop the BS? All right, man.
2: All right, man. Come on, man. Come on, man. What's up, Julius? Are you a liberal or not?
9: No, I'm not. So stop snickering, okay? I'm a veteran, so have respect.
2: Well, thank you for serving your country. Let me ask you a question. Did you vote for Mikey Sherrill?
9: Yeah.
2: Oh. Did you vote for Kamala Harris?
9: No, I put in Jesse Ventura.
2: Okay. Did you vote for Joe Biden?
9: No, I didn't like 2020's pick.
2: Did you vote for Barack Obama?
9: Let me see. No, because I was living in California at the time, so it didn't matter.
2: Okay, so you didn't feel you had a need to go out and vote. Do you hate Donald Trump?
9: Yeah, and this goes all the way back before.
2: Okay. Do you hate me?
9: Oh, no. I find you to be a joke.
2: I'm a joke.
9: Yeah, a running joke.
2: And how long have you been listening to this show?
9: I really haven't.
2: So you've never listened to the show. You never listened to the show. You don't watch my TV show. Is that true?
9: I've listened to you. I have seen your show when you were facing off with that.
2: Okay, that's 15 years ago.
9: Cole.
2: And you. When's the last time you've ever listened or watched me?
9: Dude,
2: give me the answer, dude.
9: I just said it. I've seen clips of you over and over again. You say the same thing for the last 30 years.
2: No, I go based on the news, and I apply the news of the day to a very strong set of principles that guide me. You sound like a very angry liberal. Why are you so pissed off?
9: You sound like you're angry because I'm
2: not angry. I'm not angry at all. But you sound angry.
9: Sure.
2: And you know what? You listen to this show way more than you want to admit. You watch my show way more than you want to admit. You hate watch me. You hate listen to me, but you can't give up your hate like most liberals hate Donald Trump. You've got Hannity derangement syndrome. And if you're supporting, do you like Mamdani?
9: Yeah, I like what he's doing.
2: You do. He's an anti-Semite. Do you like AOC in the squad?
9: How's it an anti-Semite? Explain to me how he's a Jew hater.
2: Okay. Just listen. We've gone over repeatedly on this program and played it. You probably have heard it. Let me ask you, do you like AOC?
9: Argument. No.
2: Do you like AOC? I'm asking.
9: I want you to tell me. Why don't you answer a question?
2: I've answered your question. If you get a show, you can invite me on as a guest, but it's my show. I think you're a jackass and a very angry man. And I'm kind of getting a kick out of the fact that you're so emotional. I'm just telling you, that's my opinion. If you don't like it, too bad. I think him and his wife, I think the comments he made about Israel this very week on the anniversary of October 7th and claiming genocide when Israel was protecting itself after the worst terror attack in their history, and his wife, you know, putting likes the day after October 7th on people posting that they were happy about October 7th. I believe that's anti-Semitic. That's my opinion. I'm allowed to have an opinion. So there's your answer. I answered it specifically. Now I'm going to ask you, would you vote for Mamdani? Would you vote for AOC? And who would be your first choice for president?
9: Who would be my first choice? I said Jesse Ventura, ding-a-ling.
2: Ding-a-ling. That was the last election I was asking you about, ding-a-ling-a-ling. So, you know, you're just a pissed-off liberal. Here's my advice to you. Just stay in New Jersey. Whatever you do, don't move to the free state of Florida, okay?
9: I've been to Florida, Dingleberry.
2: No, Dingleberry. Don't come down to Florida. I don't want you there. Stay up in New Jersey. Freeze your ass off. Pay high taxes and defund the police. Let me run through the list with you. Do you want to defund the police?
9: And I'll piss on you whenever I want.
2: That's very disgusting. I would not like that at all. That would be really crude and disgusting. The thought of it is making me puke. Do you want to defund the police? Ding-a-ling.
3: I think he had to go to the bathroom.
2: I think he had to go to the bathroom.
3: I'm just saying.
2: I don't know. Oh, no. We got another liberal. Mo the Lib. Mo in Brooklyn. What's up, Mo the Liberal?
5: Sean, will you calm down? Who is this Dinkleberry?
2: Even if you lose Mo and you're a liberal, that's not good.
5: Hey, listen, you know, Sean, I haven't heard that word since the 50s. But, look.
2: You see, but at least you'll be honest. You're going to admit you listen to this program all the time. You watch my TV show.
5: Sean, I love it. I love it.
2: Thank you, Mo.
5: When I go out the kitchen, I turn you on. You know?
2: I know. I'm looking better than ever, don't you think?
5: Sean, you look, I don't know how you did it, pal, but you're the tops.
2: Well,
5: you're all over everything. Even now you're into your health. God bless you.
2: Yeah, well, I mean, you live in Brooklyn. Don't you get sick of living in Brooklyn?
5: I love my Brooklyn. I go down to Boca all the time. My granddaughter, Maxine. I go get to see them. I fly.
2: Well, I mean, let me ask you a question. Do you have a rent control apartment?
5: No, I live in a Bishop Boardman Apartments. They were built in 1986. The Bishop McGovern built 33 of them. It was one of the only federal housing that was.
2: How much do you pay a month? How much?
5: Rent is 30% of my retirement.
2: 30% of your retirement?
5: Yes.
2: Who pays the rest?
5: You guys. It's Section 8.
2: Oh, well, look, I'm.
5: Let me tell you, hold on, don't be upset. The top rent in here, if you make a lot of money, is $3,400 a month for a one bedroom.
2: Wow. So I. By the way, that's below market value.
5: Kind of. Not in my neighborhood for one bedroom. I live in the best neighborhood in Brooklyn, you know. I live in Windsor Terrace, Park Slope. I lived here all my life. I love it. But I do like Florida's. I was down.
2: Why should any other taxpayer subsidize your housing?
5: I don't know. Because you're not paying me enough in Social Security. I can't afford to live in my own area.
2: Your Social Security is based on your work life and how much you made in your life, how much you contributed to the fund. It was never designed to be people's full retirement. You know that.
5: They haven't given a raise in 20 years. Listen to me, Sean. One second, please.
2: All right, go. You have 1 second.
5: What do you do with poor people in this country? Poor.
2: I'm for a safety net. I am. You know, Mo, I'm not paying for your apartment. I guess I am in some extent, but I'm just saying if you want to ruin any program, let the government run it. I've got to run. We love you, Mo. God bless you. You're not a dingleberry. All right. 800-941-SHAWN is our number. You want to be a part of the program. Everybody needs a home security system, but you don't want a reactive system. 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
12: A tree blocking the roadway on Morris Bridge Road near Cross Creek Boulevard. Accident on northbound 75 after I-4, right lane blocked, stop and go from MLK, half hour delays. 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

0: right, that's going to wrap things up for today. And I can only tell you, obviously, we're going to have a lot of hurricane coverage tonight because I guess it's now a Cat 3 headed towards the Florida Panhandle and Alabama, Montgomery, Mobile, and that area. 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I know it's a pain in your you-know-what, but I don't want people to lose their life over a hurricane. Anyway, we'll have full coverage on that on Hannity tonight. Now, also, when we come back on Monday, 22 days until the most important election in our lifetime. 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All happening Monday edition, Sean Hannity Show. 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
6: Guaranteed human.
7: 83, mostly cloudy with scattered rain bands. The Max Defender 8 forecast coming up. I'm Gordon Bird. Our top story, the Panhandle and parts of the Big Bend are battening down for a direct hit from Hurricane Isaias. It's due to make landfall this evening around 11 o'clock our time. Isaias expected to move through the Panhandle more quickly than Hurricane Michael did in 2018. But in his afternoon update at the State Emergency Operations Center, Governor DeSantis says trailing rain bands will cause problems hours after the eye leaves Florida.
8: It's going to be nasty throughout the early morning hours of Saturday and even into, I think, Saturday afternoon.
7: Other potential dangers include storm surge as high as 9 feet, as well as tornadoes. A tornado watch is in place until 9 p.m. our time for all Florida counties west of the Suwannee River and a few to the east of it in North Florida. Even though landfall is expected in Santa Rosa or Okaloosa County, hurricane-force winds will extend well to the east. In the Panama City area, Bay County Sheriff Tommy Ford tells News Channel 7 conditions will deteriorate rapidly.
9: We're starting to see some heavier rains. The wind is picking up. The surf is certainly picking up here. Quite a bit of waves, so we're expecting, you know, a good amount of surge, wind, and rain.
7: Many communities will be under curfew starting at 7 p.m. local time. What can we expect from Isaias here in the Tampa Bay area? No direct impact, but National Weather Service meteorologist Rick Davis says we may see more rain from the outer bands.
10: Today, we have some rain moving over the area, could see some gusty winds as well. And then there will be the last band, main band should be tomorrow.
7: We could see some low-level flooding at the beach, tides around 1 to 3 feet above normal. The Hillsborough County Sheriff deploying to help with Hurricane Isaias. The agency sending two helicopter flight crews, an aviation mechanic, and members of its specialized dive team trained in water rescue and recovery. Urban Search and Rescue Task Force 3 from the Tampa Bay area is also heading to the affected area. Hurricane Isaias disrupting blood donations in the panhandle. One Blood is asking for immediate donations.
11: Patient demand for blood continues even when a storm prevents donations in a portion of the southeast. One Blood Communications Director Pat Michael says a donation helps ensure there's enough life-saving blood products to supply over 250 hospitals across Florida, Georgia, and the Carolinas.
12: It is something that you can give. It is not money. It's not clothing. We're asking you to give something of yourself, and it's pretty profound when you're giving blood within 2 to 3 days, it will be going to a patient in a hospital.
11: He says they need all types of blood, but especially O negative, O positive, and platelets. I'm Karen Curtis.
7: A Polk County man convicted of killing three men on a fishing trip in 2020, sentenced to life in prison. T.J. Wiggins was found guilty of first-degree murder in the killings of Brandon Rollins, Kevin Springfield, and Damian Tillman. It followed an argument over a truck engine. The feud between the sheriff in Broward County and the mayor hits a new level.
13: We want accountability, we want transparency, and we want to make sure the money is being spent appropriately.
7: Broward Mayor Mark Rogan announces he's calling for a full audit of the sheriff's $870 million budget or a lawsuit. Sheriff Gregory Tony says any complaints would be false. The county is feuding with the sheriff over 911 services and fire rescue, among other things. Wall Street closing higher to cap an up-and-down week.
14: Stocks rose with a boost from the tech sector following Thursday's sell-off. SpaceX, Amazon, and Microsoft all provided lift as the Nasdaq rebounded from its biggest one-day loss since mid-August. At the closing bell, the Dow Jones Industrial Average gained 423 points to 51,654. The S&P 500 added 46 points to 7,811. The Nasdaq rose 172 points to 27,366. I'm Levon Putney.
7: Gas down 3 cents, averaging $4.15 a gallon, according to AAA. Tampa Bay traffic and weather moments away. Our next news update in 30 minutes. 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
15: Hillsborough County crash, northbound 75 after I-4, right lane blocked. There's stop-and-go traffic from before MLK Jr. Boulevard, 25-minute delays. A tree is down on Morris Bridge Road near Cross Creek Boulevard. Clearwater crash westbound Bel Air before Keene at Northwood Drive. High wind advisory on 275 on the Sunshine Skyway Bridge. Amy Snyder, News Radio, WFLA.
16: I'm Justin Mosley, here with your Max Defender 8 forecast. We continue to monitor the progress of Hurricane Isaias as it closes in on the panhandle. Here locally, we can expect scattered showers and embedded thunderstorms, some of which could be locally strong and heavy with breezy conditions for tonight. We'll see our overnight lows settling into the middle and upper 70s. For tomorrow, skies will be generally partly cloudy with scattered late-day afternoon thunderstorms and high temperatures in the upper 80s. That's your weather. I'm Max Defender 8 meteorologist Justin Mosley.
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Hey, congratulations. Pat yourself on the back. You have made it to the end of the week, and we are going to have the best Jesse Kelly show ever tonight. First, we're going to go ahead and wade into the controversy because, look, we get a lot of emails. I think like half of them wanted to talk about this public execution. People for it, people against it. We'll talk about that. We're going to talk about remittances to foreign nations, maybe even a little history. Someone wants to talk about corrupt cops. There's all kinds of places we're going to go tonight, and we're going to have a good time. Immigration, politics, where's James Tallarico? All that and so much more coming up tonight on the world-famous Jesse Kelly Show. So let's dive right into the first one. You know what? I picked four I'm going to read, but here they are. Jesse, by the way, quick background. Maybe you've been hiding under a rock. I'm assuming everyone heard by now that dirtball who shot up a bunch of troops in Fort Hood, massacred them years ago. They made a public announcement, Pete Hegseth, that he's going to be executed by firing squad and that you're going to be able to live stream it. Apparently, as it stands right now, you can watch it. So that's the background on this. Jesse, am I a bad person to support the execution of Nido Hassan, who committed a massacre of his battle buddies 17 years ago? Okay. Jesse, will you watch? As a veteran myself, I think I will. Okay. Jesse, you said in the past that if we brought back gladiator games, there would be outrage, but record-breaking ratings. If it goes on as scheduled and is live streamed, will it be the most watched event of the year? Okay. Jesse, I don't like this. Jesse, it doesn't seem like this is who we are. Don't you think this is appalling? Okay. All right. Let's just stop there. You get the idea. First, let's get this out of the way. How to punish criminals has always been controversial. There has always been debate on, is this too far? Is this not far enough? Is this something that's going to encourage more? Is this something that's going to discourage more? Do you lock them away forever? Do you only lock them away for a short time, then try to rehabilitate? If it's a really bad crime, do you execute them? If you do execute them, how do you execute them? Do you want to make it fast and painless and private, or do you want to make it public and, you know, flay them alive? These debates are the most common thing in the world. And I'll tell you this right off the bat. I'm going to give you my opinion, by the way, but I'm going to let you know right now. If you're somebody who doesn't want this to happen, a public execution of somebody live streamed, if you're somebody who's thinking that's not who we are, I don't like it, there's nothing wrong with that. There's nothing wrong with that. Nothing wrong with it. There's a great argument to be made for, no, I don't like it. No, it's not right. No, it's slippery. There are great arguments to be made. You're not wrong. Okay. On the flip side, if you're like me, and I will explain my reasoning, and you have no problem with it whatsoever, you're not wrong either. You're not wrong. We can have debates about this. I would encourage you to debate friends, debate family about it. We can have debates about this, but there are wonderful justifications on both sides of this entire thing. But I'm going to just give it to you right here. First, it's ugly watching someone die. It's ugly reading about the process of someone dying. You know, for the longest time, public executions were the norm all over the world, including here in the United States of America. And I was reading a story. This was not an American story. It was in Europe, but I was reading this story some time ago, and this is years ago. It stuck with me. And it was a story of a man. He had killed someone. All right, so that's bad. Murderer. He was scheduled to be put to death. Okay. It was going to be an ugly one, broken on the wheel. You can go look it up. It's really ugly way to die, painful, horrible. And there's a detailed account of what this guy is going through the days before. The priest comes in, talks to him, prays with him. The fear, the everything, soiling himself. I mean, it's horrible. It's horrible. And then they walk you through the actual
execution. And I'm reading this, by the way. I'm not watching it. I'm

0: eating this. And, you know, the breaking of his arms and the legs. And it's just, now this is a murderer. But you read that stuff and you picture, you're picturing it, right? That's what you're doing when you're reading it. You read this stuff and you think to yourself, oh man, is this okay? Because it's hard to watch. This is hard to read. This is sad. Is this okay? I think if you feel like that, that's very normal. It's very human and probably it's very healthy. But I come at it like this. I come at it with this frame of mind. It's not just that I have a personal hatred of this person, not just because he's a jihadi, you know how I feel about them, but because he betrayed his fellow soldiers and butchered them. It's actually not his specific crimes that make me as much of a supporter of this as it is this. In society after society and after society throughout history, including American society, after all the debates were done, the norm has been he should be executed, and he should be executed publicly so people can watch. Now, why? Why? It's hard. I mean, in America, again, public execution was the norm for the majority of American history. We had public execution. I think the last one was in the 1930s or something like that. The majority of American history, there were public executions. That wasn't just something you saw in John Wayne movies. In the older days, it was after church on Sunday. You packed some bread and meat, and you went on down to the local courthouse because you were going to watch them string up some horse thieves. And guess what? The kids came, and the kids watched. This was how it was done. Why were these people sadists? No, a couple different things. First, it does have an impact on everybody. The good and the bad. And it does have an impact on the bad. One thing that is not deniable, we can argue about crime and punishment all day, and these are great arguments to have, but one thing that is not deniable is when the punishment is bad enough for committing crimes, crime goes down. Period. End of story. When the punishment is too lenient, crime goes up. When the punishment is harsh, crime goes down. Period. You're sitting there, maybe you're an aspiring horse thief yourself in the old West, and you're trying to decide, do I want to go back to school? Do I want to learn how to read? Or I could go steal some horses. And then you spend your Sunday afternoon watching guys' legs twitch as they die on the gallows. And you say to yourself, I guess math isn't that bad. It happens. It happens. That's one. Two, for the longest time, I have only half joking. I'm really not joking, to be honest with you. I have talked about how I wish American zoos, which I'm not a big zoo fan. I love animals. I hunt and fish, or at least I don't hunt anymore, but I've done plenty of hunting and fishing. I'm not an animal rights freak, but I just love animals. I think they're wonderful. And I don't like seeing them locked up in cages. But if we're going to have zoos so people can observe all these wonderful animals, why aren't we feeding them live animals in front of the kids? I don't say that because I'm a sadistic freak or because I want to watch a deer get eaten in the lion's den. That's not what I'm saying. I've seen plenty of deer die, and I don't need to see it again. I think that's healthy for society because that's what real life looks like. If your only encounters with animals are the lion being lazy in the zoo, oh, look at how sweet the leopard seals are. They're playing. If that's the full extent of your understanding of the animal kingdom, you are painfully naive. You don't get it. You don't get it. You don't understand real life. You have been presented with a sanitized version of real life that is not reality. And maybe because you were presented with that sanitized version, you'll find yourself in Yellowstone Park one day, pulling out your iPhone, walking up to a buffalo because you think he's fluffy, and then you're dead. If you had a real, real view of what life is like, I think it would make you grow up more. I think there's benefit to watching this. I will watch. I will watch, and I'll be honest, I will not watch for the pleasure of it. I'm not going to cry for this guy, but I will watch. I will not watch for the pleasure of it. I'm not telling you what to do, but I view watching this as my civic duty. I do. I honestly, I look at it like jury duty. You know how I encourage you to sit on juries? You should do jury duty. I think American citizens should watch. And obviously you have to judge by the age, but my sons will watch too. Hey, look, that's what justice looks like. That's what life looks like. So there you go. Let's change the topic, shall we? Let's talk about remittances and foreigners. Hang on.
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But don't worry, we're live here. 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I know I'm going to fail at this, and I know you're going to make fun of me for it. I know this, that's fact, but there were so many good questions today. The stack is so large that I'm going to try to move through them faster than I normally do. Am I going to get sidetracked? Yes. Go on too long? No question about it. I'm going to try to be a little bit more brief. All right, so let me touch on this one real quick before we get to remittances. This James Tallarico thing. Subject to this one is, where is James Tallarico? Bronco, what do you make of this? Is it foul play? I love the show. What's going on in Texas? In case you don't know, in case you haven't been watching, the Democrat nominee for Senate in Texas, his name is Bottom, also known as James Tallarico. James Tallarico has been missing for 12 straight days. This is October. It's October 9th. The election is less than 4 weeks away. Do you know what it's normally like when you're running for office at this time? Certainly in an office as big as the Senate, you don't sleep. You know when you eat? You eat in the car in between events. Your campaign staff is handing you your Jack in the Box burger as you're going from event to fundraiser to this to that to the, because this is for all the marbles, baby. It's a 24-hour a day job. I know, I've done it. I ran for Congress twice. At this point in time, family? Yeah, I'll see you in a month. That's it. 12 days? 12 straight days? I think it might be 13 now. No James Tallarico? So I'm just going to tell you what I heard. I'm going to tell you what I heard because I have always, unless I'm prevented to do so, I have always given you the inside scoop as I have heard it and as I know it. I do have, as you can imagine, because I live in Texas, I do have some contacts who know things in Texas. And I was curious myself, where is he? Is he on some kind of drinking binge? But I mean, I don't know the guy personally. Who knows what problems he has in life? I don't know. So I really didn't know. But I started reaching out. This is a couple of days ago. Hey, what have you heard? What have you heard? What have you heard? So here's what they have heard. Now, I am not, I can't stress this enough, confirming this at all. This is what I heard. And the people I heard it from they stressed that to me too. They're like, I think this might be solid, but I'm not telling you this is solid. They'll tell me when they know something. They said, I'm not quite sure yet, but this is what I'm hearing. And the rumor is James Tallarico had a mental breakdown. I even heard that taken a step further. The rumor is that James Tallarico is in some sort of a mental institution of some kind. I know when you say mental institution, we all picture straight jackets and One Flew Over the Cuckoo's Nest and stuff like that. I'm not saying that at all. And again, I don't know. This is what I heard. I heard that he had a breakdown. Now, a lot of people have very difficult, dangerous jobs. Stressful jobs. Maybe you do. Maybe school is stressful. Maybe your work is stressful. Maybe life is stressful. I don't know. So please take what I'm about to say and with a grain of salt, but it is true. When you were on a campaign, whether you're the candidate or someone working on the campaign, when you are leading up to the election, not only are you working really hard and you're not sleeping and all that stuff, I already told you all that, you are coming up on the biggest moment of your life. Let me ask you, how many times in your life have you had something that, and you thought, this is the biggest moment of my life? There aren't that many for people, right? If you're married, probably your wedding day or something. Or if you went to join the Marine Corps and the day you graduate boot camp. But no matter what, you've got what? 2, 3, 4 of those where you would single out that day and say, wow, that's the biggest day of my life, or one of them.
If you are a candidate for the United States Senate, that is the day that's coming is the biggest day of your life by a mile. You're not eating well. You're not sleeping well. You're coming up on the biggest day of your life. And then you have to factor in this part. He's bottom. Have you seen him? Have you heard him talk? Does this sound like a human being who's tough? Does this sound like a human being who's just rock solid, unwavering, going to be able to weather any pressure that comes along? Come on. Bottom is his nickname. Come on. He's not that guy. He's just not that guy. And I'm not going to say I believe the rumor yet, but I wouldn't be shocked. And the main reason I wouldn't be shocked is no one has seen him. And you can say it was the flu or whatever they're trying to say right now. Okay, but if that was the case, then you do a quick Zoom call. Maybe you look like crap. You're sipping on tea. Hey, it's me. It's Bottom. Just want to tell you I'm puking my guts out, but I'll be out there tomorrow. The fact that nobody has seen him, I'm suspicious. All right, let's talk about those remittances next.

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2: Hurricane Isaias is moving toward the northern Gulf Coast with maximum sustained winds at 120 miles per hour, making it a dangerous Category 3 hurricane. Florida Attorney General James Uthmeyer has a message for anyone planning on scamming. Don't.
3: I think by now everybody knows in Florida we prosecute to the fullest. So we'll be working hand in hand with law enforcement. We'll have boots on the ground as long as it's safe to do so.
2: Meanwhile, Florida Power and Light is surging 12,000 restoration crew members to 16 staging sites in the Panhandle to respond as soon as it is safe. Florida gasoline prices heading a bit lower statewide average today, $4.14 a gallon. And several Orange County public school students will perform in the Macy's Thanksgiving Day Parade in New York City. The students will perform with the Macy's Great American Marching Band. 100th annual Macy's Thanksgiving Day Parade will be held Thursday, November 26th. With Florida's News, I'm Al Lewis.
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6: Disabled vehicle, northbound 75 after I-4, right lane blocked. Stop and go from MLK, 18-minute delays. Hernando, northbound US 19 at State Road 50. 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
8: I'm Justin Mosley, here with your Max Defender 8 forecast. We continue to monitor the progress of Hurricane Isaias as it closes in on the Panhandle. Here locally, we can expect scattered showers and embedded thunderstorms, some of which could be locally strong and heavy with breezy conditions for tonight. We'll see our overnight lows settling into the middle and upper 70s. For tomorrow, skies will be generally partly cloudy with scattered late-day afternoon thunderstorms and high temperatures in the upper 80s. That's your weather. I'm Max Defender 8 meteorologist, Justin Mosley.
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10: 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His spot on the depth chart will be taken by Tanner McKee and rookie Cole Payton. 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
20: From illegals in this country, it seems like it would be a great way to get a lot of them to leave on their own. Okay, so let's touch on this real quick. You know what a remittance is? I already know you know. Remittance is, you know, you're a foreigner, you're here, you earn money, and you send that money back to where you're from. Right. So you're here, you're from Mexico, but you're here, you're working, you send the money back to Mexico. You're here, you're from India, you're working, but you send that money back to India. That's a remittance, right? And many people have proposed this as a solution. Hey, why don't we stop this? Why don't we stop this? Trump should stop this. Okay. I also like this solution, but there are a couple massive obstacles we have to be clear-eyed about. We'll only spend a minute on this and move on to other questions. The first obstacle is this. I have brought this up before as it pertains to India and Mexico specifically, because they're two of the biggest ones, but they are not at all the only ones. This idea, or this truth, because it is the truth. There are countries all over the world, and part of the economy of that country they rely on, a critical part of the economy they rely on, is money sent from America back to that country. If you were looking at Mexico, I'll use Mexico. If you're looking at Mexico, Mexico's top three industries are oil, tourism, drugs. I'm not making that up. Oil, tourism, drugs. Those are Mexico's top three industries. So if you're in the Mexican government, you're budgeting for the next year, taxes and spending, and we're going to build these roads or whatever. But you are banking on, and I don't know what these numbers look like inside, obviously, and I'm sure it's not listed as drugs, but you're banking on a certain, hey, with tourism's going to bring in this, and oil's going to bring in this, and how much are we getting from the ganja? That it's baked in. That's part of your economy, right? Now, what if you get a knock on the door? You're the Mexican president, and someone says, hey, El Padre, we're not going to get any oil money next year. That wouldn't be a rough conversation. That's a national crisis for Mexico. That is, honestly, if it's bad enough, depending on what the number looks like, you could be talking about the collapse of the state itself. Now, what would Mexico do? If that was the case, they'd be burning up the phones, all hands on deck. We got to get this fixed. Oh, my God. It would be the end of the world. Oh, my gosh. The sky is falling. That's what they'd be saying, right? Now, I already mentioned countries like Mexico, India, and others. They rely on these remittances, large quantities of these remittances, because it's part of their economy. The Trump administration is already taking steps like stopping the H-1B fraud and things like that. Excellent steps. Wonderful steps. But I'm just so thrilled by it. You know those phones are already blowing up. When they called out Microsoft by name yesterday, when they listed by name these tech companies who were officially cut off and no more, did you think that at the end of that press conference, that was the end of it? No. By the time the cameras were turned off at that press conference, wealthy, powerful people, foreign and domestic, were burning up the phone lines to the White House. What are we doing? We have to fix this. Can we have a meeting? A complete freak out. Now, back to your question. We're not just cut off remittances, and I want us to. It's not me saying we shouldn't. Do you have any idea what would happen? It would be an international incident, probably, if he did it. So that is part of the hesitation. The other part of the hesitation is this. I know there's a way to do it. But if you want the government to stop people sending money overseas, what you're saying is you want the government to be able to look at everyone's account and where they send money? If I wire Jewish producer Chris $25 for some, because he's making me some bagels, do I want the government to know about that? Is it okay for the government to know about that? You run into, now that was obviously just a little ham-fisted analogy, but you run into some civil liberties questions with that are very valid. Okay, so what if my boy James is about to graduate? What if he wants to go study abroad? He doesn't. But what if he wants to go study abroad? Dad, I'm going to Germany to study. All right. What if I wire James money? Oh, you can say, well, you're not an illegal. Well, okay. Is the government going to get a heads up every time I wire James money? And then I get my citizenship questioned every time I wire James. Do you see what I mean? It's more complicated than you think it is. All right, let's move on. Hey, Jesse, I live in San Diego, California, and everyone came unglued when Trump made the comments that mentioned San Diego and L.A. as if he was giving permission for Iran to bomb our cities. Every Democrat politician here in our city felt they had to make a comment. Every Republican running for Congress spoke out about it. It's really sad. Is there any point in trying to explain it to them? Or should I just let them be wrong in their own crazy world? Feeling frustrated but safe in San Diego. All right. This is not obviously just about that. This is about all the times your liberal Aunt Peggy believes something totally bonkers. Listen, these people, they reside in a world of make-believe. And even the ones who don't reside in a world of make-believe, let's say you're a Democrat politician, you mentioned San Diego because that was one of the cities Trump mentioned. If you're a Democrat politician in San Diego, even if you watch the tape and even if you understand that's not what he meant and was very clearly not what he's saying, you have to remember that for Democrat politicians, it's always on their mind that ranting against Trump is the safest, most popular thing you can do with your base. It is baked in. In the same way, if you're a Republican right now in 2026, the safest thing you can do that will get you applause from your base is deport foreigners. It just is. It's the ultimate winner. It's one of those things where if you got yourself in trouble, some sort of a scandal, they found some gold bars under your bed or something like that, you might end up going to prison, but you know what you need to do next? Deport some more foreigners. It's just a guarantee. It's a guaranteed win because it's what your base wants. It's what the overwhelming percentage of the Republican base wants. On the flip side, if you're a Democrat, we've brought it up a million times on the show. Poll after poll after poll after poll after poll shows that Democrats, the average everyday Democrat, your liberal Aunt Peggy is so mentally broken. She is so shattered. She has been so propagandized that Donald Trump is the Antichrist. And she can't even lay out exactly why she feels that way. But she is so sure that he's the end. It's Nazi Germany. It's all the other stupid things. That what she wants to hear out of your mouth at all times is what you're going to do to stop him. Stop Trump. Stop Trump. Stop Trump. What are we going to do to stop Trump? Can we impeach him? But that's too bad he didn't die. This is how these people talk. So if you're a Democrat politician, honestly, you know that Chuck Schumer, I bet you he likes Trump. I know you're going to think I'm crazy, but those two have had a long relationship before Trump became the Republican nominee and president and whatnot, because Trump's a New York guy and Schumer is a Democrat senator from New York. Those guys have run in the same circles for a long time. And I don't know this for a fact, but I bet you money those two have shared laughs, maybe personal moments. Hey, well, your daughter going to school. I bet you money that Chuck Schumer likes Trump. If he said that, his career would be over. Chuck Schumer will vote to impeach Donald Trump if he has the opportunity, try to destroy his life, because that's what the Democrat base demands. They're following the base, right? So, no, there's nothing you can do. There's nothing you can say. Don't even waste your breath. All right, let's move on. Talk a little bit about corruption, joining the military, my shirt. Let me talk to you about Pure Talk. I want to talk to you about saving money, because we're all looking for ways to do that now. It's not just Chris. We all understand that times are tough, inflation's high, and it's tough out there. Well, that American company I tell you about, Pure Talk, the one that hires Americans, not foreigners, they'll also save you a fortune. They're on the same 5G network. I've made phone calls, lots of them from Slovenia, from Japan, on my Pure Talk phone. Same 5G network. And they'll save you a fortune? And all you have to do to switch is pick up your phone and talk to an American? That's it. A pleasant American, I should note. Polite and helpful. It's almost weird. Dial #250 and say Jesse Kelly. #250. Say Jesse Kelly. We'll be back.
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0: the Jesse Kelly Show, final segment of the first hour of the Jesse Kelly Show. I bet I freaked you out there. Don't worry, we didn't get cut down to 1 hour. We still have more than 2 hours left, and we have tons of questions to get to, so let's get to it. Jesse, I've got a possible history segment for you. It involves gangs and corrupt cops. Leads to what seems like the tip of the spear of the fall of American cities, so on and so forth. In the 90s, there was a Minneapolis Police Department gang strike task force that had to be shut down because of corruption. Ever since then, it's been a slow decline that has led to George Floyd, so on and so forth. And I do know a little bit about this story, but I wanted to make it a lot broader than just this. And I guess I should go ahead and tell you, this is not me excusing corrupt cops, not at all. In fact, I think that's one of the worst things you can be, because the public trusts you, because you're in a position of authority. To be a corrupt cop is really, really, really bad. I want to make sure I'm clear about that. However, if you have somebody, and I know there are all kinds of different cops and all kinds of different jurisdictions out there. There are, you know, people who are, they're the sheriff's department in a pretty safe rural district, but then there are guys who are on highway patrol and you get shot all the time doing that. And then there are guys who are on, I have SWAT guys who listen. They kick in doors and shoot drug dealers. I mean, it runs the spectrum, right? But if you are the type of guy who wants to run into the fire, you want to kick in that door and have a gunfight. You want to do that. Or maybe you don't want to, but that's something you're willing to do. If you're one of those types of guys, usually, not always, you're built a little different. And you're built in such a way that criminality would not be a big step for you. You will probably come close to that line many times in your life if you're one of those guys. This isn't unique to cops, I should note. All throughout the military, it's this way. I know many, many Green Berets and SEALs and these types and Rangers and those guys. I know a couple Delta guys too. And all of them, most of them, pretty solid human beings. They really, really are. And most of them, I would argue, have a little criminal in them. Now, they're not out there killing people and dealing drugs and things like that, mostly. But some do. Some do. Why? The type of personality you have to have as a dude to do that means you play fast and loose with the rules sometimes. And so you were asking, it was about a gang task force, but there are all kinds of stories about LA. A big gang task force went down for this and things like that. These gang task forces, they live in the worst areas of the United States of America. Those would be the poor areas of urban places. Their whole day, all day, every day is dealing with drug dealers and murderers and thieves and things like that. Now, you don't have to do that job. Maybe you want to be a cop, but you don't feel like you want to deal with crack dealers. You can go be a cop anywhere. There's all kinds of cop jobs in the country. Everybody's looking. Shoot, Florida's hiring every other day. They'll pay you to do it. So why are you kicking in doors in the ghetto? Well, you're a tip of the spear type guy, and those kind of guys can go criminal on you in a hurry. Hey, Jesse, I want to serve my country. And I'm considering joining the military, but I want to know which one to join. I'm best at understanding technical things, and my mother believes I'm smart enough to join the Air Force, and she doesn't want me to being in the Army. I'm only 14 years old, so I have some time. I also want to join the Naval Air Force, since my grandfather couldn't, since he was colorblind. What do you think? Which branch should I join? Well, you're 14, brother. That's one. Two, if you're a technical guy, and maybe you want to be, by the way, it's called a naval aviator. It's not the Naval Air Force. If you want to fly planes, you can fly planes for the Air Force. You can fly planes for the Navy. You can fly planes for the Marine Corps. Those are actually three of the most powerful air forces in the world. Three of the top four. Did you know that? Isn't that wild? But it's true. you're not going to go wrong with any of those. But if I may, a little bit of a hometown call here. This morning, I went to a Marine Corps graduation. I had not seen a Marine Corps graduation for 26 years when I was graduating the Marine Corps. This morning, a young man I know, kind of looked after a little bit, was graduating. And I'm sitting there, and it's this long ceremony, and they're giving speeches, and there's a lot of pomp and circumstance around it, but it all has some sort of meaning. There's national anthem and the band, and there's all kinds of different things, and they're marching, and it's all kinds of stuff. It's really cool, but it's long. But I'm sitting there, and maybe I'm just a sentimental old man at this point in time, but I'm looking at all these Marines. And I'm thinking to myself, man, that really is the cream of the crop, isn't it? Those young men, and there were women there too. I guess they mix boot camp now, which is weird to me. Whatever. There weren't women in the men's platoon, but there was a woman platoon and then a men's platoon, then a woman's platoon. So whatever. That is what it is. Those kids are going to be all right. Most of them. Some of them won't. Some of them will go astray. But I tell you what, I bet you the majority of them are going to be all right. To survive 13 weeks of hell like that, and then go stand on the parade ground in front of your family and have everybody see you as a Marine, maybe something you should consider. 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All right. First of all, somebody wants to know my favorite baseball memory. Somebody wants to talk about something more specific, more political. We're going to start there. This Cassidy Hutchinson getting her day of justice. You may remember this lady just chose to blatantly lie about Trump, and now she's got herself in trouble. We'll do that. Like I said, favorite baseball memory. We even talk. Someone wants to talk a little bit about food. Jesse's Jerk Service apparently is getting back in the business. Someone wants to argue with me a little bit about disbanding the FBI. All that and so much more. Hang on.
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4: Guaranteed human. The Florida Panhandle and parts of the Big Bend battening down for a direct hit from Hurricane Isaias. It's due to make landfall this evening around 10 p.m. Central Time east of Pensacola in Santa Rosa or Okaloosa counties. Isaias expected to move through the Panhandle more quickly than Hurricane Michael in 2018, but in his afternoon update from the State Emergency Operations Center, Governor DeSantis says trailing bands of rain will cause problems hours after the eye leaves Florida.
5: It's going to be nasty throughout the early morning hours of Saturday and even into, I think, Saturday afternoon.
4: Other potential dangers include storm surge as high as 9 feet, as well as tornadoes. A tornado watch is in place until 9 p.m. for all Florida counties west of the Suwannee River, as well as some areas to the east, including the Ocala region. Even though landfall is expected in Santa Rosa or Okaloosa counties, hurricane-force winds will extend well to the east. In the Panama City area, Bay County Sheriff Tommy Ford tells News Channel 7 conditions will deteriorate rapidly.
6: We're starting to see some heavier rains. The wind is picking up. The surf is certainly picking up here, quite a bit of waves. So we're expecting, you know, a good amount of surge, wind, and rain.
4: Heavy rain also expected in the path of Isaias. The feud between Broward's sheriff and the mayor hits a new level.
7: We want accountability, we want transparency, and we want to make sure the money is being spent appropriately.
4: Mayor Mark Bogan announces he's calling for a full audit of the sheriff's $870 million budget or a lawsuit. Sheriff Gregory Tony says the mayor is welcome to file a complaint, but it would be false. The county is feuding with the sheriff over 911 services and fire rescue. A Polk County man convicted of killing three who were on a fishing trip in 2020, sentenced to life in prison. T.J. Wiggins was found guilty of first-degree murder for killing Brandon Rollins, Kevin Springfield, and Damian Tillman. With Florida's news, I'm Gordon Burr.
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10: Tampa crash, southbound Florida Ave at Bush Boulevard, right lane blocked. Eastbound Bush at Florida, left lane blocked there. Disabled vehicle, northbound 75 after I-4 in the right lane. Hernando, northbound US 19 at State Road 50. And Hudson, southbound US 19 at Little Road. Wind advisory on I-275 over the Sunshine Skyway Bridge. No delays. Amy Snyder, News Radio, WFLA.
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12: I'm Justin Mosley, here with your Max Defender 8 forecast. We continue to monitor the progress of Hurricane Isaias as it closes in on the Panhandle. Here locally, we can expect scattered showers and embedded thunderstorms, some of which could be locally strong and heavy with breezy conditions for tonight. We'll see our overnight lows settling into the middle and upper 70s. For tomorrow, skies will be generally partly cloudy with scattered late-day afternoon thunderstorms and high temperatures in the upper 80s. That's your weather. I'm Max Defender 8 meteorologist, Justin Mosley.
13: It's a powerful storm. I'm Lisa LaSera, Fox News. The impact of Hurricane Isaias now being felt in the Florida Panhandle, with landfall expected later tonight near Pensacola.
14: Right now, it's looking to have 100 to 110 mile per hour winds at the surface anywhere between Destin, Fort Walton Beach, and Pensacola. That will fuel a 9-foot storm surge, along with widespread power outages, flash flooding risk, and tornadic conditions on the eastern side of this as it continues to move in overnight into Saturday. A severe threat for the Florida-Georgia line, and then a flooding risk for the areas of southern Appalachia and along the southeast coast.
13: Fox Weather, Steve Bender. Heavy rain and flooding expected as far north as Tennessee and North Carolina. Meanwhile, Hurricane Simon headed toward Mexico's Pacific coast is now a Category 2 storm, expected to become a major hurricane by late tonight and strengthen further tomorrow. Two powerful earthquakes and a series of aftershocks have rocked southern Panama, collapsing buildings near the epicenter and prompting evacuations across the country. The first quake was felt as far away as Colombia. Homeland Security Secretary Mark Wayne Mullen defending yesterday's shooting of a Dominican man in New York City by ICE agents. Mullen tells Fox the man was wanted by DHS, and he criticized Mayor Zoran Mamdani for talking about the shooting before knowing the facts.
15: You had the mayor going out and grandstanding on this individual that has no business being in our country to begin with because he's illegal. He has an extensive rap sheet.
13: Immigration attorney Harold Solis.
16: We're not surprised that the government itself, given how quickly all of this has transpired, that they're also trying to assess which statute, in their view, governs his detention.
13: New York City's mayor and the governor calling for the man's release and the release of body cam footage of the incident. 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

Easily verifiable outright lie. This is a while back, right? So the subject of this one is, for 5 years, I've been writing all the Republicans on the Judicial Committee to bring Cassidy Hutchinson her day of justice. I dream of a prosecution that will go deeper than just hurt her lying under oath, but probe for who urged or demanded those lies and what she was given in return. Anita Hill, Blasey Ford, Alexander Vindman. How do Democrats always instantly find a liar willing to throw their future down the drain to promote the revolution? Now, that's an excellent question. Not necessarily specifically about her. How is it possible they always find one? I mean, you mentioned Blasey Ford. I actually haven't thought of that man name in ages since you brought it up. Remember how ridiculous that was? Brett Kavanaugh. They're trying to get him confirmed. And out of nowhere, this woman comes forward and says he assaulted her. And as we dig through it all, it was the most ridiculous, obviously untrue thing in the world. There's no evidence they ever met. There's no evidence they had ever met each other, ever. And yet, it got all this traction. And this woman was, she's on national television, crocodile tears, the works. What explains that? How is it possible they're always able to find some brazen liar to step forward? All right. Well, the Stasi. You know about the Stasi. We've talked about them before. In case you don't, in East Germany, when that was communist, that was their secret state police. And as I've told you many times before, this happened in the Soviet Union and in other places, but it just seemed to be the most prevalent in the Stasi. Family members would turn each other into the Stasi. Remember, this was an oppressive communist country. Turned in for what? Well, if you came home from the grocery store, you're in East Germany, you went to the grocery store, went to go get some stuff. You wanted to make a homemade Italian sub, toasted, because the cold ones aren't that good. But you wanted to make a homemade Italian sub, and you come home, and you say to the wife, man, friggin' grocery store didn't even have any provolone. It sucked. And that was it. Normal conversation, one you've had. Hey, no provolone. Sucked. Do you know your wife could go down to the Stasi? And she could walk in and she said, hey, you know what my husband said? He was complaining that there's no provolone at the grocery store. And you weren't allowed to do that in that society. That shows you're questioning the communist system. And there's a chance, a very decent chance, that that woman signed her husband's death warrant, or at least signed him up for a long prison sentence. They usually came and got people in the middle of the night in the Stasi, and they would grab people. They'd throw them in the back of a van, and then to confuse them, they would drive around with them in the back of a van for a really long time to make it seem like they were going far away, when in actuality, usually the jail was really pretty close to them, because they had different places set up all over. And they'd go down and lock him in a cage for a while, possibly torture him. Maybe one day, if they decided he was too much trouble or they didn't want to deal with it, they would walk into their cell. This was their preferred method. They would walk into their cell and fire a bullet in the back of his head. Done. Gone. But that brings me back to the wife. Why would you do that? I mean, look, even if you don't like him, why would you do that? Over something that's pretty innocent? I'm totally, not pretty innocent, totally innocent. Why would you do that? What is wrong with you? One of the most powerful things in life, one of the most powerful things that sucks us in, it's so appealing, is belonging to something exclusive or even a higher class of some kind. It's one of the most appealing things in life for all human beings. All human beings, even if you don't think you are. Now, I don't know what that higher class may be. Maybe there is a big country club in your area you can't afford to get in. But gosh, you drive by and it looks beautiful. One day, maybe it's that. Maybe you want to elevate yourself at work and you want to be a part of the corporate board or something like that. If, man, if I could just –

0: something elevated. It's something beyond what you currently have. It's that feeling, plus the feeling of belonging when you get there. In communist systems, they put into place that across society. If you are in the good graces of the Communist Party in East Germany, you ate better, you had better beds, you had better TVs, you had a better job, you had a better life in every way. And if you weren't part of that in crowd, think what that would have been like. You're sitting there eating gruel and you're looking at the commie family across the street. Just got a new roast. It's Christmas time. Think what that would be like. You go turn your husband in because you believe it will earn you the favor of the people who can grant you a higher and better station in life. It's sick and it's wrong. Do you want to know a more practical example, a more modern example of this? Here's something that will blow you away. If you really choose to dig into it, I'll give you just a little bit, but if you choose to dig into it, it will blow you away. The Biden administration. That was the most recent Democrat administration. We'll start there. The Biden administration. The people, the various people who were key players in the Biden administration. Go look where they are now. Look what they're doing. No, they're not in the White House anymore. Let me tell you what you're going to find. Oh, look, Valerie Jarrett. She makes $700,000 working for something to do with Barack Obama. Oh, this guy, cabinet official. Oh, look at him. He works for this finance giant. Oh, look, Jen Psaki, her own show. Multi-million-dollar show, I'm sure, on MS Now. Oh, look at because they were Democrats and part of the Democrat system, they don't have to stay in Democrat politics. Being a Democrat, it is the key that opens doors for you in so much of the corporate world. Remember when we found out Janet Yellen, in between administrations, went and made something like $3 million on Wall Street? She walked out of the White House, walked into Wall Street, banked $3 million. Democrat gets back in. She goes right back into the White House. It's access. Access to the finest things in life. Better food. First class tickets. Now, let's go along with that experiment. The first Trump administration, because the second one is still going on. The first Trump administration. Where did those people end up? All those higher ups, they had the exact same roles, the exact same job titles as all the people in the Biden administration. Did they go work for Microsoft, Merrill Lynch? Get their own show on CNN? Hollywood? Nope. Lots of those guys had their lives ruined. Trump's attorneys, they're disbarring them, they had their lives ruined. They went from high up positions to couldn't get a solid job. Remember when Donald Trump, one of the various times he was being prosecuted, remember where he had to go for an attorney? He had to get a boutique law firm out of Florida because the major heavy hitter New York law firms, none would take him. Is it the Republican? It's Donald Trump. Why is there always a Cassidy Hutchinson? Why is there always a Christine Blasey Ford? Exactly what I just laid out. You prove yourself to be a loyal soldier of the communist revolution. That is oftentimes a ticket to the finer things in life. It just is. And it does not work the other way. It does not work the other way. There was a hilarious skit about this. Gosh, you know what? I'm not going to go into it because I can't remember the name of the guy who did it, but it was a funny skit. And he was basically saying, if you're a Democrat, when you leave the Democrat White House, you go work for BMW. And if you're a Republican, you leave the Republican White House and you're standing in the unemployment line. Democrat politics has been woven into more than just politics in this country. Because they operate like communists. What a shock. All right. Before we get to this guy's axe to grind with me about what I said about the FBI, let me get to this really, really quickly here. There are always, always fallen first responders. I wish that wasn't the case, but it's a dangerous job. Gold Star families. When's the last time we went two straight years without a new Gold Star family? 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

0: a wonderful, wonderful Friday and Ask Dr. Jesse Friday. So let's get back to it. I'm way behind. Hey, Jesse. The subject of this one, and I appreciate this, it's all about owning your mistakes in life. The subject of this one is, I doubted the menu whisperer. Sorry. Jesse, I have to admit that while I found some of your food recommendations to be good, I have always had some doubt if you were worthy of the title menu whisperer. I was awestruck and forced to reconsider my position when you mentioned your Taco Bell order. I have for a long time been a fan of the cheesy gordita crunch with no lettuce, which is the only way you should have one. But when you mentioned you asked for extra spicy ranch, my mind was blown. It had never occurred to me to ask for extra sauce. Truly, you are the menu whisperer. Hear that, Chris? I hope you heard it. I have a gift. All right, I may not be able to speak that well or whatever. I'm certainly not going to be that good at something like algebra, which isn't even good for anything. I know how to order food better than you do. Doesn't matter who you are. I know how to order food better than you do. I look at a menu and I interpret it in ways you do not. You're looking at it. I'm looking through it. Do you want another little tidbit? I'll give it to you. You know how wonderful the McDonald's sausage McMuffin with egg is? It's dynamite. You know you can get that with extra sausage, right? Or an extra egg if you feel like going crazy, or extra cheese, but you know you can get that with extra sausage. Speaking of McDonald's, Big Mac, generally pretty good. What's the worst part of the Big Mac? The friggin' lettuce. It's coming out all over the place, and it's falling all over, and you can't eat it while you're driving. You know you can get a Big Mac without the lettuce and an extra slice of cheese? Tune in for more great stuff. Bronco, currently the Guardians are battling the White Sox in a very good divisional series. What's your favorite baseball memory of all time? My dad took me to the Cleveland Indians' 22nd game and their American League record streak for consecutive wins a few years back. The seats were club seats, and it was all you can eat and drink. You would have loved that part. The atmosphere was awesome. All right, so I only have one baseball memory that really stands out to me, and I'm not sure it's as much about baseball as, well, I guess this is probably pretty common. It's a lot of memories, music or movies or sporting events, how they affect us oftentimes, it's because of where we are in life. It's where we are in life. I've told you this. It's not as bad now that the boys are older, but when the boys were younger, now I've always been pretty cold when it comes to movies and violence and things like that. I'm a dude and I still am this way. But for a long time, when the boys were younger, I couldn't watch anything where a kid got hurt. It would just, now, and you know why, right? It's not that the movies changed. I changed. Now I got a boy, and now I'm the stories I don't like reading now. I've told you this. I don't like reading stories, and there's always these stories, and it's sad, about some drunk wiping out somebody on the highway, running a red light, what, clearing somebody out. Why? What, why? They never, now it's not like I ever celebrated it, but it never bothered me before. Why? Because now I have two boys who are driving. So I'll try to not read those stories. When I see them, I put them down. If the wife sends one to me, because she'll feel the same way, I'll be like, stop sending me that. I don't want to see it. I don't want to think about that kind of stuff. So my baseball memory is this. It was 2001, I'm almost positive, and I was in the Marine Corps. Now, being in the Marine Corps is one of the greatest things I ever did for myself. It's one of those things you always end up being proud of. It's something hard. And that's why you end up proud of it, right? And that's why it ends up being good for you, but it's hard. And it doesn't stop being hard after boot camp. You know, after boot camp, then you go to school of infantry. That's friggin' harder than boot camp. Then after school of infantry, then you go right to the fleet. And if you're a grunt like I was, you're working hard all the time and you're the low man on the totem pole and you're getting screamed at all the time. And this is day after day after day after day after day. Life is, I'm not complaining about it, by the way. I want to encourage you to do it, certainly if you're a young man, if that's your thing, if that's what you want. But It's hard. And it sucks. It sucks. You're cold. You're hot. You're whatever. It sucks. So when you have a moment to have something outside of that, a moment of joy outside of that, it's extra special. I'll tell you this, the best meal I can remember it I've ever eaten in my life was my parents picked me up on base because I had a long weekend. My folks were in the area. They came, picked me up. They took me out to not a high-end steakhouse, like one of those, like a Texas Roadhouse type thing. So you get a steak in there, but you're not in Ruth's Chris or something like that. You're a steakhouse. And I sat down and I got a big old T-bone steak, and it's the best thing I've ever eaten in my life to this day. Now, that steak was probably garbage, but in that moment, it felt great. 2001, the Arizona Diamondbacks beat the New York Yankees, and the unhittable Mariano Rivera gave up a hit to Luis Gonzalez to end Game 7 of that series. Everyone in New York is punching the radio and yelling at me right now because I know this is a painful memory, but Luis Gonzalez made it, I think it was a single, a walk-off single to end the series, and I was in the Marine Corps watching with my buddies. We were having a couple beers. Best friggin' baseball memory ever. All right. Somebody's mad at me about the FBI thing. Not mad, but he had something to say about it. 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
2: As Hurricane Isaias approached the panhandle, many locals like to head to the beach to watch the rough surf and weather, but Pensacola Sheriff Chip Simmons had a warning.
3: But we're here to just say, hey, wrap it up, start getting out of here, because once those bridges close, which is when the wind becomes about 40 miles per hour sustained, then there won't have anywhere to go.
2: The sheriff warned that weather sightseeing is dangerous and not worth risking one's life. Likewise, do not sightsee in the aftermath as you're likely to interfere with recovery efforts. Life-saving blood donations are needed to keep up with demand in the Southeast as the hurricane disrupts donations in the Florida Panhandle. One Blood supplies blood products to 250 hospitals across Florida, Georgia, and the Carolinas. One Blood's Pat Michael stresses that all blood types are needed with especially high demand for O negative, O positive, and platelets. Florida gas prices stabilizing. AAA reporting the statewide average for a gallon of regular is $4.14. With Florida's News, I'm Denise Ryan.
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6: Running into delays on westbound I-4, starting in Kathleen at Kathleen Road as you make your way towards Branch Forbes Road. Further delays on westbound I-4 from the Summit Connector into the 275 interchange. Getting reports of heavy traffic on both sides of Dale Mabry between 275 and Hillsborough Avenue. Got a crash at Florida Avenue and Bush Boulevard still taking up part of the roadway. Also, another collision on southbound Florida Avenue approaching Linebaugh taking up two lanes. Steve Foster, News Radio WFLA.
7: 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I'm Justin Mosley, here with your Max Defender 8 forecast. We continue to monitor the progress of Hurricane Isaias as it closes in on the panhandle. Here locally, we can expect scattered showers and embedded thunderstorms, some of which could be locally strong and heavy with breezy conditions for tonight. We'll see our overnight lows settling into the middle and upper 70s. For tomorrow, skies will be generally partly cloudy with scattered late-day afternoon thunderstorms and high temperatures in the upper 80s. That's your weather. I'm Max Defender 8 meteorologist Justin Mosley.
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12: This is a Bloomberg Money Minute. Stocks ending it up and down week with some very solid gains today thanks to an agreement with Russia to send its diesel fuel to the U.S. Also, easing worries about AI overspending after OpenAI assured investors it's on track to rake in $70 billion in profit this year. At the closing bell, the Dow up 423 points, 0.8% higher. The NASDAQ up 173, 0.2% higher, and the S&P added 46. That's a gain of over 0.5%. Despite travel demands remaining high, especially for luxury travelers, Delta Airlines today cut its earnings forecast for the year, citing sky-high jet fuel costs, which will cost them $6 billion more this year than in 2025. And Netflix is paying $200 million for the broadcasting rights in the U.S. and Canada to the 2027 Women's World Cup tournament, which is taking place in Brazil. It's one of the biggest media deals ever for a women's sporting event. Tom Busby, Bloomberg Radio.
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0: wonderful, fantastic, amazing Friday and Ask Dr. Jesse Friday. Remember, you can get your questions emailed in now to jesse@jessekellyshow.com. So I guess I have to give you a little bit of an update. I just saw it during the break. I don't know when it happened, but I guess we have a James Tallarico sighting. Everyone was asking where he is. I guess he was just videoed somewhere outside talking to somebody. Go look at the video yourself. Does that look like a guy who just had the flu for 2 weeks? 2 weeks, no one saw him? Oh, I think they went into that asylum and dragged his butt out there. Hey, Jesse, longtime listener. We're 99% on the same page. But I have to bring up something that drives me nuts when it comes to criticizing the FBI. It's not that you want it disbanded. It's that people criticize the FBI when they arrest someone and when they don't. When a known wolf conducts an attack, it's why didn't they do something? When they do, they're criticized for their tactics. You can't stop every known wolf who has yet to commit a crime without mass surveillance and arrest powers, so on and so forth. Regardless, regarding the thwarted Mall of America attack, what were they supposed to do? Just leave him alone and get a gun outside of their controlled channels? What would you be saying then? And it's a very legitimate criticism, because I questioned the tactics, and I questioned the tactics because those tactics have been used on us very, very recently by the FBI, right? Very recently. So I do want the FBI disbanded. You either misinterpreted what I said or you didn't hear me. I don't want the organization to exist at all. Not to entrap anybody, not to bust anybody. I don't want there to be an FBI. It should cease to exist. It should cease to exist for a variety of reasons, but one of the main reasons it should cease to exist is disbanding it would teach the other bureaucratic agencies a lesson about the limits of their power. We have seen example of after example after example. We're not even going to talk about these tactics again. Of the FBI, clearly FBI agents feel like they're in charge. They're the ones who actually run things. That's not good. You can't have the secret state police agency running things. Think about their FBI surveillance powers. Think about this. Surveillance is really, really easy these days because everyone has a cell phone. Remember, as we said many times before, it's a great line from the terminal list. This is not a phone, that phone in your hand. It's a tracking device that makes phone calls. It can listen to you. You know they can do that? They can get into that phone and listen when you're talking beside it. Did you know that? Everywhere you go, it records it. Anyway, surveillance is really, really easy today. It's really, really easy. Now, let's say you have a gigantic, well-funded secret state police agency, and surveillance and the gathering of intelligence is just something that's always at the tip of their fingers. What could you do with that much power? Yeah, the old cliche, knowledge is power, but think about it. What could you do? What could you do if you were this FBI special agent and you knew that senator? He's having a fling with his secretary. You know what that knowledge is? Power. Hey, Senator, I heard you're thinking about defunding the FBI. I'll tell you what, I got this picture. You want to see this picture I have? You want your constituents to see this picture? Anyway, Senator, I think I know how you're going to vote. That's not something that just happens in the movies. The FBI has done crap like that. Yeah, no, I'm out on it. Bronco. And by the way, you mentioned the FBI always gets criticized when some mass shooter's out there and they don't get the guy. That's a very fair criticism, and it does bring up an excellent point. You know, there'll be some tranny who goes up and shoots everyone else, and then, of course, we'll find out the tranny was on the FBI's radar. He's on the FBI's radar. And then a bunch of people, I don't know that I've really participated in this, a bunch of people, they'll step up and say, well, why didn't the FBI stop him? Well, why didn't the FBI stop him? Because probably that person hadn't committed a crime yet. we don't want these mass casualty events to happen. They're the worst thing in the world and all that, but do you want a pre-crime police? I think that would take you to probably a pretty ugly place. Bronco, I've needed your Jesse Jerk service so many times, I can't count them. Times when I'm just too tactful to be effective. I know you're a busy man working 3 days a week. That's not very nice. So what do you think about an AI Jesse Jerk app that could dish out the necessary offenses while you're still show prepping? You can't be everywhere at once, and we need you. Listen, I can't be everyone's jerk. At some point in time, man and woman, you have got to step up and be your own jerk. And I'm warning you, it's like a drug. And here's why it's like a drug. When you're a jerk, you find out how much better your life becomes, and you want to do it even more. Hey, Jesse, we're having a party. We're having bingo night at my house on Friday. As soon as you get off work, come over and we'll play bingo. No. Why? Because that sounds awful. I'm not going over there. And then you know what happens? You go home and you watch a World War II documentary on Friday and you enjoy yourself. And as you're sitting there, you're enjoying your World War II documentary. Oh my gosh, the Battle of the Bulge. Then it crosses your mind that, man, I could be in hour three of bingo night right now suffering. But because I was a jerk, I'm here enjoying my Friday. So I'm telling you, it's like a drug. Captain Ninja Star, for as long as I can remember, I've loved the fat on steak and really all cuts of meat. Other people throw it away, but it's honestly my favorite part. Plus, now my daughters and I fight over the fatty parts of all meats. How does the menu whisperer feel about this? And have your boys picked up any of your eating habits? It is wild. It is wild how different children can turn out. I'll put it that way. James and Luke are, now they're very close, which we love. They're just so opposite in everything. Now they've been raised obviously by the same parents. So opposite. Luke is me. I'm a fat guy too. Fat is flavor. I want fat on my steak. I want fat on my bacon. The fat is flavor. That's where the flavor lies. So I want fat. James is repulsed by fat. Repulsed by it. He loves bacon too. But if you get one of those parts, you know how you get those on the end sometimes, how they're a little fatty and whatnot? James will tear it off. James will leave the fatty parts of his bacon on his plate. Can't stand it. And Ob is exactly the same way. Those two, remember I told you I ruined burnt ends? But the pork ones, they were good. They just weren't crispy enough. It just didn't turn out great. But I'll tell you what, flavor-wise, they were good. James and Ob each tried one bite, and each of them were all, that is disgusting. James went over, and he spit it out. He spit it out in the trash can. Hey, Jesse, when I began driving in Fort Lauderdale, I got a Death Trap 1968 Valiant with a slant. He said, Chris will know. For $450 with a mismatched hood and two different sets of tires, but it was glorious freedom for me. He goes on to say, I have a bunch of kids. Each of them earned their truck budgets with grades and volunteering, so on and so forth. We've been listening long enough to remember years ago you said you would not buy them cars. Have you had a change of heart now? If so, did Ob play a big part? All right. That's from the Beach family. We'll talk about that in a moment. Before I talk about that, let me talk about this really quickly. I don't want this to be true, but I feel like it's true that most of the legal wins for us when it comes to the pro-life cause, we've probably gotten most of those ones we're going to get. We got Roe v. Wade overturned. We got this. We got that. 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

0: It is the Jesse Kelly Show on a wonderful Friday, and Ask Dr. Jesse Friday. Remember, if you miss any part of the show, you can download it iHeart, Spotify, iTunes. So the question going into the break was, because I did say for the longest time that because I grew up and I had to buy all my crappy cars, I didn't have a decent car until I was in my late 20s. Because I always had crappy cars, I kind of wanted that for my kids, you know, show an appreciation for things. The question was, did I have a change of heart? Well, no, I didn't have a change of heart, but the boys did end up with good cars. My dad died 2 years ago. Actually, it'll be 2 years and 5 days. 2 years ago, my dad died. He had wanted to buy the boys their first car. He ended up passing away before any of them got their license, so he didn't have a chance to do so. So my mom stepped up and said he wanted this. So what am I supposed to say? No. I guess I didn't hold strong on the whole thing, but what am I supposed to say? Hey, faithful savant, do conservative talk shows get marching orders from Mar-a-Lago? Like, don't talk about the Epstein files, or the war in Iran is highly unpopular, or don't talk about unaffordable gas and groceries. And if any of it is talked about too long, does the phone call come during the break? Please withhold my name. P.S. I enjoy your show. Okay, do they get a call from Mar-a-Lago during the break? Hey, stop talking about this. Hey, only talk about this. Well, here's the thing about doing this job. Let me explain how I look at it. I look at this job as a way to help. I know that's really lame because it's just a radio show, but maybe help you out a little bit, even if it's just making you laugh once. Maybe you get some good advice. Maybe helping the country out. I like doing it because it makes us feel good. When we get your emails about, Jesse, I've been sober because of the show. Jesse, I got elected because of the show. Jesse, that is the stuff that we live for. That's how I view this job. I am not saying how I view the job is superior to how anyone else views the job, but that's how I view the job. And part of this job is talking about people in power. Talking about the president, talking about the Senate, the House of Representatives. These are people with incredible power. And power is enticing. And power is exciting. A while back, I told you this a long time ago, but a while back, this is last year, I think, the White House reached out. And they reached out with an invitation. And they said, hey, we would like to have you out, and you can record your show in the White House. Now, Chris wanted to go. Jewish producer Chris wanted to go. Understandably, I got it. It's the White House. I've never been in the White House. Have you ever been in the White House? To be invited in, you know, you'd probably meet the president. I considered it. I did not go. I ended up saying no. Why? It wasn't to be a jerk, and it's not because I don't support the president or anything like that. I worry that if I get too close to that kind of stuff, then I will not be able to give you the honest truth how I see it, that I will hold back, because that stuff is enticing and it's addictive. And so, and again, this is not judging how anyone else does their stuff, but if you've been invited to interview the president inside the Oval Office, now, that's never going to happen for me because I don't want it, but it would be cool, right? That'd be pretty freaking cool. Sitting in the Oval Office, you're looking around at the portraits and the president's right there. Pretty cool. Do you think that's one of those things that you would take a picture of and it would be on the mantle of your house? Show your grandkids about it one day. Oh, yeah, that's me and the president. Of course, it's one of those moments in life. Yeah, you had a great moment. And it's an amazing moment in life. Yeah, you have that kind of access. The president answers when you call. But is your audience better off for it? I don't know about that. Is the country better off for that? I don't know about that. Back to your question. No, I mean, I don't know this because it wouldn't do them any good to call or email our show. I don't know that they call during the show or email. And yes, we have heard, we've heard both, by the way, complaints when we've been harsh, and we've heard, hey, thanks for that, when we haven't been. So we hear, but I can't let that affect how I do my show. But if you're somebody who wants that next invitation to the Oval Office, are you going to sit down? And are you going to say something that's a little controversial? Are you going to say 70% of the country hates the Iran war and we raise gas prices before the midterm election? This was a politically a complete disaster. Well, you know what's going to get you uninvited from the White House? That's what's going to get you uninvited. People want access to power. They want access. It makes people feel important. And most people focus on that. Jesse, congratulations on making the move to focus on radio and leave your former TV on the first. I think I speak for all of us when I say it's a win to not have to see your increasingly bald head and goofy smile on TV each day. In all seriousness, I respect your decision to focus on making the best possible radio show every day for the listeners. Just one question. Is it in your plans to schedule some of your usual guests from the first on your radio show? Some great ones I enjoyed were Bill Jacobson, Steve Dace, Megyn Kelly, just to save a few. I have gone back and forth about this because you know that TV is always guest heavy. It's just a guest heavy medium. TV is always guest heavy. Radio, I don't like doing that. I just like doing my show without guests, without anything, just you and me. That's how I've liked it. But guests can bring a valuable perspective. I don't want to have Congressman Idiot and Senator Jerkwater on because they never say anything. Other people who can provide insight, even if it's stuff that you or I may not like, I probably should sprinkle in some more of that. It's never going to be a, hey, three guests every day show. It's just not what I'm going to do. I don't do that. But should I sprinkle in one or two a week? I probably should. I probably should get better about that. I'll work on it. We still have an hour. Hang on. There's a bad moon on the right. I hear hurricanes are blowing. I've been telling you for a long time that Pure Talk is the best wireless company out there. I say that because I actually use Pure Talk. I make calls, I send texts, I watch videos, and I use the unlimited data, so I can tell you firsthand the coverage is amazing. 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
4: Guaranteed human. As Hurricane Isaias approaches, Jamie Rome, the deputy director of the National Hurricane Center, says cells moving onshore are bringing in tornadoes that can sneak up on anyone outside.
5: If you're out looking at the storm, you got friends or family that are out sort of checking things out, call them up and tell them to get indoors. Things are going to get really, really treacherous over the next couple of hours.
4: Rome says the worst of the storm surge is set to arrive on panhandle beaches and low-lying areas. Governor Ron DeSantis has deployed over 5,000 National Guard troops and hundreds of utility crews for immediate post-storm restoration.
6: You don't want to try to take your car if you end up with water like they had in Pensacola after Sally. You want to try to drive through that. It's not going to end well.
4: Residents in evacuation zone were urged to leave immediately. There are tornado watches for every county in the Panhandle and Big Bend regions. Governor DeSantis says the state will try to move service pods into affected areas by 72 hours after landfall. Life-saving blood donations are needed to keep up with the demand in the southeast as the hurricane disrupts donations in the Florida Panhandle. One Blood supplies blood products to 250 hospitals across Florida, Georgia, and the Carolinas.
7: We have the footprint to be able to stay open in certain parts of our regions, even though the hurricane is going to be stopping blood collections in Panama City over to Pensacola.
4: One Blood's Pat Michaels stresses that all blood types are needed, with especially high demand for O negative, O positive, and platelets. Donors must be over 110 pounds, at least 16 years of age, and generally healthy. The Seminole Tribe of Florida has filed a lawsuit against DraftKings, alleging that the online sports gambling company is operating an illegal sports betting business in violation of Florida law. Under the 2021 Gaming Compact, the Seminole Tribe maintains exclusive control over sports betting in Florida, claiming DraftKings' super app offered to Florida customers violates both state law and the 2021 Compact. With Florida's News, I'm Denise Ryan.
8: Hey, it's